0: Generate goods and services. The nation's productivity rose an anemic 0.8% in the first 3 months of 2026, about half the gain of the previous quarter. Average hourly compensation declined by 0.5% during the same period. Good news for inflation, not so good for families struggling with higher costs.
1: A new study shows a rare but dangerous brain-eating amoeba making an appearance in some national parks. ABC's Alex Stone has that.
2: Researchers working on a federal study found a rare but dangerous brain-eating amoeba that causes fatal brain infections in warm waters at several national parks in the West, including at Lake Mead and in Yellowstone, Grand Teton, and Olympic National Park. The study was published by the U.S. Geological Survey, and out of 185 samples at 40 sites, about a third had the amoeba in them. A person can become infected when contaminated water enters through their nose. It's extremely rare to get, but the death rate can be 98% for those who do get it. Alex Stone, ABC News.
1: The U.S. State Department announced they'll begin revoking the passports for thousands of parents who owe more than $100,000 in child support, with plans to greatly expand in the coming months to cover parents who owe more than $2,500 in unpaid support. Dave Packer, ABC News.
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6: 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Fire danger remains high as we continue with dry conditions, though it eases off a little bit, a few showers coming in leading into the weekend, mainly clear tonight with clouds coming in toward morning. Temperatures fall off into the low 70s for the day on Friday. Some hit or miss showers and storms, mid-80s, upper 80s on Saturday, better chance for storms. This is Precision Weather Meteorologist Phil Spivak for WNZF.
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13: Hello, America. 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Our number, 877-381-3811, 877-381-3811. We're pleased to have America's governor, Governor of Florida, Ron DeSantis. How are you, Governor?
14: Oh, I'm living the dream, man. How are you?
13: Doing great. Doing great. Now, I see in Tennessee, the governor there in the legislature, they acted, and they did what Massachusetts has done, what six states in New England have done, and, of course, they're responding to Virginia, as you were. And they eliminated the one Democrat seat in Tennessee, and they're howling like stuck pigs there. But they started this. Tell me about, and tell the country about Florida, how you came about and how you did what you did.
14: Well, I think we're a little bit different than some of those other cases because I've been fighting on this redistricting for years now. So in 2022, I vetoed the legislature's map, and we ended up getting the map that we had there because there was racial gerrymandering. And I was able to get one of the racially gerrymandered districts dismantled. The legislature at the time, some of the leaders, like, oh, it's not going to hold up in court. And, of course, here we are 4 years later, and it's been validated and approved. We had another racially gerrymandered district in that same map that they said, well, the Voting Rights Act requires this. And so if you don't do it, our map's going to get struck down. So it's kind of a compromise. The jurisprudence hadn't necessarily evolved. And as the jurisprudence evolved, I saw Calais was coming. I called this special session. I did the proclamation in January. I had no idea what Virginia was going to do because I knew that you would likely have an Alito opinion saying that racial gerrymandering was unconstitutional. And so we had the legislature in for special session, and the media's like, oh, you claim that the court was going to rule this. Why are we in for this? And literally as they were debating the new map, the Calais decision came down, and we were right on it. And so now we've completely dismantled racial gerrymandering. But we also, when they drew this map, in addition to doing that, you got to use the 2020 population numbers. But when they made choices about how to draw different districts, and ours are all compact and nice, it's not like Virginia or that. They're traditional redistricting principles. But, Mark, we've gained 2 million people since 2020. The map that we had was just out of date. So I feel like I support what Tennessee did. I support Alabama, these other states doing it, 100%. But Florida, you know, we needed to do mid-decade redistricting, both because of the elimination of the racial gerrymander and because it's just a different state than it was 4 or 5 years ago.
13: And the Commerce Department, the Census Bureau, stole three seats from you too, didn't they?
14: 100%. So when President Trump was leaving office the first time, his Commerce Secretary said, you're going to get at least 2 seats. And people always say when I complain about this, like, Trump conducted the census, why are you playing Biden? Yes, they did the census. Biden came in, he issued a series of executive orders about how to handle the census data. And the way they did it, I believe they manipulated the data so that Florida only got 1 seat. Just think about that. 10 years, we only got 1 seat. Meanwhile, some of these other states were getting, and others that were supposed to lose that were blue didn't. Biden's own Commerce Department, a couple years after they issued the reapportionment decision in 2021, they acknowledged that Florida should have had at least one more seat. So even Biden acknowledged that a fair count would have let the Florida have another, and Texas should have had another, and I think maybe one or two other red states as well. So this is just the reality. I had hoped that maybe the Trump Commerce Department could find a way to maybe redo that, but it's tough. I get it. But the reality is Florida, we did get shortchanged, and we were not fairly apportioned.
13: Now, with this decision from the Supreme Court, there are going to be other changes across the country. Now, you're a top lawyer, too, including in, obviously, Louisiana and some of these other states, and the Democrats are jumping up and down about that, too. They really have had the courts go their way. They have twisted the law, and they've used gerrymandering to the max, and now the Republicans are finally pushing back. Am I right?
14: Well, yeah. I mean, think about it. I mean, you're a constitutional scholar. You understand. Voting rights and, like, the 15th Amendment and implementing legislation, that's you as an individual. If you're eligible citizen, all that, you have a right to go vote. They can't discriminate against you. They can't say, you know, Mark Levin has to take, you know, a literacy test because we think he's going to vote the other way. But you know, this guy can just go in. That I think we all support that. Like, people that are eligible to vote have a right to go in and not have that right abridged. But what that had been kind of bastardized, that idea, into, well, you have a right to elect what they say the candidate of your choice. And what that basically means is that you draw usually majority black districts so that they can elect a majority black Democrat. It's interesting. If a district like that would elect a black Republican, the liberal courts back in the day would have said that was somehow an abridgment of the voting right.
13: Yeah.
14: And so it was all about trying to engineer the election of candidates that looked a specific way. That is not the way any of that was ever designed, and I think Alito brought it back to reality. I think Justice Thomas got it right in his concurrence to just say this has no application to redistricting at all. Nevertheless, the Alito opinion was very powerful, and so now we're in a situation where you draw district lines, you're not trying to socially engineer. Everyone who's an American citizen is 18, has a right to vote, but you don't have a right to elect a candidate that looks like you. That's not the way a free society works.
13: Now, you were talking, I have been talking about potentially reducing or eliminating property taxes, which obviously is the power of a county, so you need to amend your constitution. How's that going?
14: We are going to have a special session with the Florida legislature within the next 2 months, maybe even this month, to put the question on the ballot. Florida residents will be able to vote for it in November. But the reason we need to do so, and what we're doing, Florida has this homestead system. So, you know, if you have a home, you claim homestead, and it does give you some good protections. It's judgment proof, all these other things. Some people own multiple properties. You only get one homestead. So what it is your homestead should be tax-free. And the reason why it's doable is because homestead property tax revenue is about 30% of all property tax revenue in Florida. But since 2019, the revenue these governments have taken in has gone from $32 billion to $60 billion.
13: It's crazy.
14: Mark, we've had population growth. We've had inflation, no doubt. I totally get how the revenue would go up from 32, given the scenario that we face in Florida with population growth and in America with the inflation. But $60 billion? And people say, oh, well, you can't. We're not going to have services. Did we not have services when they were taking in $32 billion 7 mm-hmm. years ago? Oh, yeah, no, we did. Of course we did. So the growth of the revenue by them assessing property higher has been a real problem. It stunts the real estate market because people don't necessarily want to sell their homes if their tax basis is going to dramatically increase. And I think it hurts young people in particular to be able to realize the dream of home ownership. So we have the capacity to do it. We're kind of in a unique situation because we have so many people who are not homesteaded Florida residents who own property, including very valuable property. We got people from Brazil. We have people from Canada, people from other states. So we have the tax basis that is enough to be able to get this done. So we'll be on the ballot. People should be prepared for that. We couldn't do it any time before because it requires a vote of the people. So that'll get done. And, you know, I think it's going to be a big incentive for people to come out and vote in the midterms. I think it's going to increase energy on the Republican side as well as with Republican-leaning independents.
13: It's so important because even in the county I live in, Martin County, it's a heavily Republican county. I just see the spending going through the roof on these teachers' contracts and other things because the money just keeps flowing in, Governor. It just keeps flowing in, new money. And it's like if we don't raise taxes or we don't spend the money, you know, we're going to lose it. And it's just crazy what some of these counties do.
14: Exactly. Yeah. That's the mentality. And think about it. There are areas, a lot of areas in Florida, where the homes, particularly as you get into kind of upper middle class, where they have tripled in value over the last 7 years. And so those assessments go up and up and up. And so a home that was, you know, someone was paying $3,000 a year for property tax in 2019, now you may be paying $10,000 mm-hmm. in property tax. And so the question is how is that fair? How is that sustainable? But where is all the money going? And I can tell you, you've been coming down to Florida for a long time. I was mm-hmm. born and raised here. You're not going to see a very big difference between the services that were provided in 2019 versus 2026. All this revenue, all the new spending really hasn't really altered the quality of life in Florida. And actually, the state government's a good example, Mark. We have this year are spending less than we did last year, and last year spent less than the year before, and yet we're doing massive infrastructure, environmental, Everglades restoration, law enforcement bonuses, teacher, all these different things. But we're doing it with a budget that's less than half of the budget of New York State, even though we have 4 million more people than they do. So you can do the things you need to do to serve the public with a stable budget, not having the revenue go up by almost 100% in 7 years.
13: I remember long ago, Proposition 13, you might even be too young for that, in California. And Howard Jarvis was pushing, Reagan got behind it. And it was a cap on property taxes. And I remember they went nuts out there. You can't do that. You can't do it. Well, it passed. And the only people who hurt somewhat were the people in the government. And the government had to figure out once and for all how they were going to manage their resources. But it doesn't seem to have stopped them out there, does it, Governor? They're going crazy anyway.
14: But what's happened is they've watered that down over the years. You know, Art Laffer was involved in that. That was a huge taxpayer revolt. And all the most of the politicians, business community, labor, all that, they were all against it. But the people were for it. But what happened was the local governments lost some revenue to start, but everything boomed. So in 4 or 5 years, they were getting the same revenue that they got before the prop even passed. because of changes in the economic base. And I think you'll see the same thing in the state of Florida. But yes, they were saying,

0: signed a bill 2 weeks ago that provides for the decertification of partisan teacher unions. You know, they get money from local government, and they spend it for the union, not on the teachers and not in ways that benefit education. That's been a huge distortion in the system to the detriment of taxpayers for a long time. These are now zombie organizations in Florida, and many of them are going to end up fully decertified in short order.
1: Governor DeSantis, let me tell you something. I talked to friends down there. What are we going to do when you're not there anymore? You know, we don't have to wake up in the morning and wonder, you know, like you do in Virginia, California, oh, what the hell are they going to do to me today? Because people trust you to watch their backs. They know you're a man of liberty, a man of the private sector. You believe in law enforcement. You're not going to do weird stuff. In fact, you're going to do great stuff. So what are we going to do without you? Do you have any plans in mind that you can speak of, or you're thinking about it?
0: Well, look, my view is I'm going to be very active all the way until my term expires. I mean, I have less than a year, but there's still a lot of time to do a lot of big things, including property tax. So we're going to do it. And that's just my focus. I mean, look, I know people talk about, oh, you should do this, you should do that. And I'm flattered that people talk about this stuff. But I'm the governor of the third largest state in this country. I would argue the most important Republican state in this country, given the political transformation that's happened since I've been governor, the state that's led on all these issues, you know, for the last 7 years. That is really, really important. And so I have an opportunity to see it through, to put more points on the board, and we'll do it. But my hope is, because we've defeated the left so thoroughly, teacher unions, liberal professors, on and on it goes. We've won these big battles. I think it's going to be very difficult for the left to storm back in the free state of Florida. And ultimately, winning a superficial policy fight, not that that's not good, but we've beaten them at an institutional level. They don't have power in this state anymore like they did even 10 years ago. And that's a good thing for individual liberty.
1: And, man, if you get this property tax thing done, I think everybody, even from other red states, is going to be moving into Florida because it'll be incredible. Thank you. Best to your wife, your beautiful family. Hope to see you soon. I got to get back down there. That is my home. And God bless you, Governor. Be safe.
0: Okay. Thanks, Mark. Bye-bye.
1: All right. You too. Bye-bye. Incredible, isn't it? He's talking about eliminating property taxes for homeowners. So if he achieves that, and that'll be up to the people of Florida, if they vote the right way, he's going to tee it up. And you live in the state of Florida. You won't be paying a personal income tax, and on your home, if it's your actual home, your residence, you won't be paying a property tax. I even think you, Mr. Producer, will leave New York and come down to Florida, no? Can you imagine that? And what he says is, look, it's not right. You're really paying two mortgages. You're paying your actual mortgage, you're paying the property taxes. Then maybe after 30 years, or maybe you pay off your mortgage early, and then you got to pay these property taxes that keep going up and up and up and up because these counties are out of control. And we, the state, have no control over it. So we need to have a constitutional amendment to deal with this. And you're going to hear all the squeaking and the squawking and the screeching, but I think there's enough smart people in the state of Florida that they will vote for this. And you'll see the Democrats and the other politicians, the public sector unions and so forth. But he said, it's enough to pay the cops, the firefighters, the teachers, everybody. There is enough. But I can tell you from my own experience there, in a Republican county, it's a beautiful county. I love the county very, very much, and I'm glad it's Republican and not Democrat. But they spend like drunken Marxists. They really do. They spend and they spend and they spend. We'll be right back.
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15: I am

0: Well, Governor?
1: And yes, he would be a great president. Did I just say that, Rick? Does anybody know anybody who's more conservative than him? Me? No. And down the line, man. Down the line. And the next guest, the next governor, same thing. It's a big state, Texas. And the Democrats are really trying to take it over with open borders. They're really trying to take it over with these Islamist centers. And I want to talk to the governor about that. I want to talk to him about this group CARE where there's litigation going on. And I want to remind you that he really jumped into the pool when he took on California on the allotment and the assignment of congressional districts. So these are two of the best governors in the country. And I argue two of the best governors ever. And we need them. These are the two biggest Republican states. Texas and Florida. We'll be right back.

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3: ABC News, I'm Dave Packer. The U.S. and Iran exchanging a new round of strikes after weeks of calm.
4: The Pentagon says Iran fired missiles at American Navy destroyers trying to cross the Strait of Hormuz, and that the U.S. fired back, striking Iranian military facilities and command locations. Central Command describes the American strikes as self-defense.
3: ABC's Rachel Scott. This is Iran, and the U.S. negotiate a one-page preliminary agreement. An update on that Hantavirus outbreak linked to a cruise ship in the Atlantic. Three people taken off this ship in the last 24 hours, two of them in serious condition. Three people have died, and seven Americans who got off the boat a week ago are being monitored. Secretary of State Marco Rubio spent several hours at the Vatican today. His visit included a meeting with Pope Leo. Former Prince Andrew allegedly threatened near his home. Authorities say he was out for a walk when a man in a ski mask began shouting at him as he approached. The man was arrested for possession of a weapon. This is ABC News.
5: 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Clouds slowly increase tonight, low 70s through the day on Friday, where partly sunny to start, some hit or miss storms in the afternoon, mid 80s. Partly cloudy right around 70 Friday night, and almost 90 on Saturday, some afternoon storms likely. This is Precision Weather Meteorologist Phil Spivak for WNZF.
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0: It's an honor to have the governor of Texas, Governor Abbott. He stepped out of an event, so we're very pleased that he can join us even for a short period of time. Governor, welcome, and I wanted to discuss with you the litigation with this group CARE, which is really a Hamas front group. Can you fill us in on this?
1: Sure. So what instigated this litigation is the Texas legislature recently gave the governor in Texas a new tool, and that is to designate certain organizations as foreign terrorist organizations. And learning what I learned about CARE, I used that tool to designate CARE as a foreign terrorist organization. And you know full well why that designation is deserved. But CARE took offense, and they filed a federal lawsuit trying to overturn my designation. When we got into the lawsuit, we said, you know, we are going to use this opportunity to prove to the world exactly what CARE has done.
0: Beautiful.
1: And so we issued discovery requests to have CARE turn over every bank record, every financial transaction, every person they've met, every time they've traveled to any foreign-based terrorist country or location. We're going to get access to all of their financial records that will show who they've given money to, who they've gotten money from, what they've paid for, what they have gotten paid to do. And this is the first time anybody has been able to dig this deeply into the CARE operations. And what happened this week is the federal judge in the court in which this case is pending granted our request to have CARE turn those documents over. And I think CARE is in full-on panic mode right now.
0: This is so critical for the entire nation. So critical for the entire nation what you're doing here, Governor. So important, because this organization has gotten away with pretending to be a civil rights organization when its CEO sat there in the Marriott Hotel in Philadelphia next to the International Airport. They were bugged in that room, part of the Holy Land Foundation, unindicted co-conspirators, and he's the one that hatched this idea that they would create this entity in the United States to get people elected, to get people on the courts, to get into the media. They've been hugely successful all over the country, in every state, in every city. This is very, very important. And I guess you got a pretty decent judge, because some judges may not have ruled this way.
1: Well, this is a Trump-appointed judge in Austin, Texas, of all places, who ruled the right way. And so, Mark, what we've been is persistent. We have uncovered CARE for what they are, as you just articulated. And now we are exposing that for the first time to many people across our state and many people across the country. And some of the Holy Land litigation took place in the state of Texas. Mm. Convictions took place in Dallas, Texas. And so this is not the first time that there's been illegal interaction between the state and the federal government and CARE in Texas. And we're going pedal to the metal right now to uncover any type of transaction they've been involved in, because we want to show the world they've been funding terror all these years. They've been funded because of their terror-based actions. They've been consorting with terrorists in locations across the globe. And we are going to ensure that my designation of them as a foreign terrorist organization is going to be upheld.
0: Well, this is wonderful. And for some reason, the Democrat Party and they work very closely together, which is very troubling. I know you only have a few minutes. Let me move on. Your state seems to be targeted, other states too, by this movement of Islamists with these mosques that they're building outside of Plano, Texas, which I'm very, very familiar with. When I got out of law school, I actually started working for Texas Instruments. I don't know if I ever told you that. But nonetheless.
1: You never did.
0: What can be done about it?
1: You never told me.
0: I never told you. There you go.
1: Oh, so you said what can be done about it?
0: Yeah.
1: Yeah, so we've taken action. And the first attempt to do this was called Epic City. And as soon as they got going, we found out that there were nothing but fraudulent negotiations and plans and actions on their part in trying to create this so-called Epic City. And through state investigations by almost a half a dozen state agencies and through legal actions that were taken, we were able to eliminate Epic City and what their plans were. So what they did, they tried to rebrand themselves as the Meadow got some different land. And try to build exactly on the Meadow what they wanted to build on Epic City. Well, it turned out they violated the law again, and that legal action has been taken against them, halting their ability to build the Meadow halting their ability to build Epic City. And I signed a law banning or organizations like this from creating Muslim or Islamic compounds, creating no-go zones. And that's not legal in the state of Texas now. So we're using the full force of the legislature, of the law, and law enforcement to make sure that we're not going to have any Muslim-only communities, whether it be in the Epic City or elsewhere in the state of Texas.
0: Well, I want to thank you because they're trying to create these segregated communities throughout the country, politically located, to have the biggest influence possible. It's all part of a national plan, and they're all involved in groups like CARE, for that matter. And I know you have to run, and we'll have you back one of these days, Governor. We're big fans of yours. God bless you, my friend.
1: Take care, great one. Take care.
0: All right, you too. Be well. Man, if we had governors like this in every state, you know what I mean, Rich? In New York, you have a shot at getting, at least getting Hochul out. And he sounded pretty good. And so we can hope for the best there, right? Bruce Blakeman sounded pretty good to me. All right. I want to share two stories. It seems the mainstream media hasn't connected, but we'll connect them. Story one, the U.S. Treasury's own 2025 financial report. It shows $6 trillion in assets and $47 trillion in liabilities. Now, last time I checked, that's $41 trillion of negative value, which means no value. Now, the word for that is insolvency. And if you take into consideration unfunded liabilities by the federal government, it's over $300 trillion off budget. Now, the 2021 gold prices since 2021 and the U.S. debt have both moved in the same direction, up, because the market already knows that the government keeps printing and printing and printing. And did you know interest on the debt right now is bigger than the entire defense budget? It's over $1 trillion. That's the interest. Now, here's story number two. In 2025, global gold demand passed 5,000 tons for the first time ever. Meanwhile, mine production grew only 1%. You can't print gold, so what is that? Supply and demand. There's not enough supply to meet demand. And the demand, obviously, now is significant. Now, this is why I trust monetary gold. 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

0: cares Governor Abbott was, the piece in the New York Post, that CARE was cutting $1,000 checks for anti-Israel agitators who've been disciplined by colleges. And this is dated November 18, 2025, so a few months back. So CARE was paying students $1,000 who vandalized buildings, assaulted students, and shut down classes. And Newsom just handed him $41 million of your federal tax dollars. So you see the difference? The Democrats like the Islamists. The Democrats like these terrorist front groups. How else do you explain it? How else do you explain $41 million spent by California, our federal tax money, to support a terrorist front group? For God's sakes, what the hell's going on here? And we have this story from November that CARE was cutting checks for $1,000 for anti-Israel agitators. Now, Texas has done the right thing. They have labeled them a terrorist organization or a terrorist supporting organization. Governor Abbott, Governor DeSantis has done the same thing. And in California, they're paying them $41 million. And the Democrats are doing this all over the country. All over the country. This group needs to be obliterated. And what do I mean by that? It needs to be named nationally a terror front organization. Nationally. It's part of Hamas, and Hamas is part of the Muslim Brotherhood. And I don't give a damn if Qatar likes the Muslim Brotherhood. The Muslim Brotherhood should be designated a terror group throughout the United States of America by our federal government. This group CARE should be criminally investigated. It should be investigated by the IRS, that is the Treasury Department. It should be investigated by the Criminal Division of the Justice Department. And they ought to be investigating the people who run this damn thing. And if they can take any kind of naturalized citizenship away from them, if they deceived us in order to get it, and if they don't have it, deport their asses. Kick them the hell out of here. I don't care if the Democrat Party likes it or not. We know they hate America. I wrote a whole book on it. CARE. I'm so proud of what Texas is doing and Abbott's doing with CARE. This has been my wildest dream for decades. Ask Mr. Producer. Waiting for them to sue me so I could countersue them and get all the discovery. Remember, Rich? I've been talking about that for years. And now they dealt with the wrong governor in the wrong state, Texas. And I feel the same thing would happen to them in Florida and a few of these other solid states. That's why it pays to have these great governors. We shouldn't overlook any of them. Nobody gets coronated as a presidential nominee in the Republican Party who's not an incumbent president. This is not an attack on J.D. or anybody else. It simply is not. But we have to have a vibrant, vigorous primary and to make sure whoever comes out is able to duke it out with the other side, because they are power hungry and they want to destroy the country and we can't lose. Let's go to John, Phoenix, Arizona, on the Mark Levin app. John, how are you?
1: Thanks for taking my call. Long-time listener, second-time caller. Here's my question. I'm getting discouraged about, you know, Trump's potential decision to take this deal, I'm using air quotes, from Iran. My question is, if he makes a deal with them that does not include achieving the objectives he set out to do, is that a permanent stain on his legacy, one that is a disappointment to people who voted for him three times, like myself, and have watched him restore America as a superpower on the world stage and the faith in America for Americans? And so I'm just interested to hear your input on that. Thank you.
0: Well, you're welcome. I don't know yet, because I don't know if there's a deal, and I don't know what the deal is. That'll be very important, the details, if there is one. And number two, what I'll be looking for is, how in the world are you going to monitor this? How are you going to enforce it? because there have been efforts in the past to do exactly that. So what I've been doing is not attacking or anything of the sort. What I've been doing is saying, here's my view. And my view is we're there, the military's there, our ships are there, our jets are there, our bombers are there. Let's get it over with. I don't believe they're going to go away 10 or 20 years. I don't believe they're going to stop in 10 or 20 years. I've explained why over and over again. And I can understand why people are disappointed or what have you, but no need to be yet, because nothing in that regard has happened yet. And I'm hoping we can also count on the regime there to screw things up. There's a ceasefire right now in name only, I think, as well. I'll put it that way, because they're still firing missiles. There's little mosquito fleets still running around there. The UAE still having to deal with it and so forth. So technically, it's not there anymore, but we can call it whatever we want. We can call it a kumquat. But they don't act like a regime that wants a deal. But if they do want a deal, it's going to be a deal that's intended to be broken, in my humble opinion. So it'll be very interesting to me to see what it is, and I hope there isn't one. Now, that said, here's the deal. If there is something like that, what will the Democrats say? The Democrats will say he chickened out. The Democrats will say this is like Obama 2.0, even if it isn't. The Democrats will say, we didn't really achieve anything. There wasn't an imminent threat. You know, they're going to spin. So my advice is, don't listen to what the Democrats say. Don't listen to what the woke right neo-fascist isolationists say. Don't listen to what any of these people say, the media, because no matter what he does, it's going to be wrong, including what I encourage our government to do. Just do the right thing. Stay the course. Finish them off. Arm the people there. That's an essential element of this. If we don't do that, I don't know how we get rid of the regime. The people will rise up. They have risen up, and they've been slaughtered. They need a fighting chance. We red-blooded Yanks, we believe in arming freedom fighters, people who resist these tyrannies that want to destroy us. And we should do it. We've done it before. We did it under Reagan. It can be done. I don't know if the CIA is up to the task anymore. Bill Casey was up to the task. I just don't know what's going on. Maybe some of this is going on, and it should go on. The president said the Kurds stole some weapons. I don't have any weapons the Kurds stole, so give them to somebody else to get to the people there. It can be done. It can be figured out. So we'll see. I don't know what's going to happen here. I give you my opinion here. I give you my opinion on the Liberty's Voice podcast. I hope you're listening to that on Rumble and YouTube, and also, of course, on Fox. And I'm going to talk about this, my opening statement, my opening monologue on Saturday. You might want to check in there. And, of course, Sunday, we're going to have General Keane, and we're going to have Newt Gingrich. That'll be very important as well. But, John, you're not the only one who's starting to be concerned or thinking this way and so forth and so on. I do know this. The Republican Party and MAGA, conservatives, are going to stand by the president. So the base will stand with him. And if we take this to the full end of a victory, and we do that, the polls will follow, the politics will follow in a positive way. If it's perceived as a non-victory some way, and that's how the Democrats are going to try and define this, that could be a problem. We salute our armed forces, police officers, firefighters, emergency personnel, our truckers and ICE. We thank you all. And all of you, great Americans, thank you for all that you do each and every day. And I will see you right here tomorrow. God bless.
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19: From ABC News, I'm Dave Packer. The Trump administration today hitting the Cuban government with new sanctions targeting the already fragile economy. Cuba facing a crippling U.S. oil blockade. ABC's Whit Johnson is in Havana.
20: For weeks, President Trump has repeatedly threatened potential military action against Cuba.
21: Cuba's going to be next. Cuba's a mess. It's a failing country, and they're going to be next.
20: The foreign minister warning of a bloodbath if the U.S. launched an attack.
19: The U.S. launching what it says is a counterattack on Iranian targets after CENTCOM says Iran fired at U.S. destroyers in the Strait of Hormuz today. It comes as the U.S. and Iran try to restart talks to end the war.
22: Sources tell ABC News a major sticking point is what the framework would say about Iran's nuclear program. The president wants Iran to hand over its nuclear material, the enriched uranium, telling me we'll get the enriched material. There will be no enrichment.
19: ABC's Rachel Scott. Officials with the World Health Organization say the latest outbreak of the Hanta virus on board a cruise ship doesn't have the hallmarks of the coronavirus pandemic. Maria Van Kerkhove with the WHO.
23: This is not the same situation we were in 6 years ago. It doesn't spread the same way like coronaviruses do. It's very different. It's that close, intimate contact that we've seen. And most hantaviruses don't transmit between people at all.
19: Of those infected on the ship, three people have died. Officials say that those who are in the hospital are stable. 8 years after the first lawsuit was filed against Ohio State, an attorney says 30 former football players have agreed to join a federal suit against the university over sexual abuse of student athletes decades ago by a team doctor. Hundreds say they were abused by Dr. Richard Strauss, who worked at the school from 78 to 98. ABC's Aaron Katursky.
23: This is not the same.
19: He says that Strauss is dead, but Ohio State has sincerely and persistently tried to reconcile with survivors, including settlements with more than 300 of them for $60 million. You're listening to ABC News.
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2: Norfolk in the United Kingdom, a man faces 2 counts of using threatening, abusive, or insulting words or behavior to harass someone after he was arrested near the home of former Prince Andrew Mountbatten Windsor. More madness coming for the NCAA tournament next year as they look to expand from 68 qualifying teams to 76. These new brackets starting next year will jam 8 extra games into the tournament's first week of both men's and women's tournaments. A man behind a firebomb attack in Boulder, Colorado last June has now pleaded guilty, spending the rest of his life behind bars. ABC's Alex Stone has more.
3: Mohammed Suleiman, an Egyptian national who prosecutors say has been living in the U.S. illegally, sat in court and pleaded guilty to all 101 state charges against him, including murder. A dozen people were injured in the firebombing attack, and an 82-year-old woman later died from her injuries. He threw Molotov cocktails at a group of marchers on Boulder's Pearl Street Mall who were demonstrating for the release of Israeli hostages last year. Investigators say Suleiman planned the attack and had a desire to, quote, kill all Zionist people. Separately, he's facing federal charges. Alex Stone, ABC News.
2: Indiana's Attorney General plans to bring a new criminal case against the popular Roblox gaming platform and messaging platform Discord, alleging the companies are promoting themselves as safe for children while not doing enough to protect children from predators. Dave Packer, ABC News.
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0: Welcome back to The Ramsey Show in the Fairwinds Credit Union Studio. I'm Rachel Cruz with Dr. John Deloney, and we are hosting this hour of the show. So give us a call at 888-825-5225, and we'll be answering your questions about life and money. All right, let's go to Dominic in Pittsburgh. Hi, Dominic. Welcome to the show.
1: Hey, guys. So I'm graduating college this spring from West Virginia University, and I just got, like a week ago, I just got a job offer for $85,000 for an engineering job.
0: Nice.
1: In Newport News, Virginia. So it's for like a naval shipyard. So I've never actually been to the area before, and I'm trying to figure out if that's enough money to move there and actually start building a life without putting myself in a bad financial situation.
2: $85,000?
1: Yeah.
2: As a single 22-year-old?
1: Yes.
0: Yep, I think you're good.
2: Yeah, unless you're trying to like go back and forth to the moon, you should be good, brother. How much debt do you have?
1: Okay. I actually have no student debt, and I have a paid-off car.
0: Nice.
1: So,
2: you just need to know that like half of America just drove their car into oncoming traffic because they're trying to support families of three kids on $85,000.
0: Yeah, the median, just to give you a perspective, the median household income is $62,000 in America right
2: household.
0: Now.
2: Household. That's two spouses.
1: Okay, yeah.
0: And that's the median.
1: Honestly, I've been doing a lot of research because I'm just nervous about moving to an area that I've never been to, especially because, I mean, I'm going to college in West Virginia. So,
0: and what part of Virginia are you moving to?
1: So it's close to Virginia Beach. It's like the southern coast. It's like Norfolk and Virginia Beach area.
0: Yeah.
2: Down by the Trident. Like, hey, I would get a one-bedroom apartment.
0: Mm-hmm.
2: And
1: I was looking at one-bedroom apartments, and it looks like they would be about $1,500 to $1,600
2: yep.
1: a month.
2: Yeah,
0: that's about right.
2: And don't furnish it with a bunch of stuff. Listen, right now, in a really nice house on our back patio, me and my wife and my son, my daughter was still asleep, we had breakfast this morning on a box with a sheet over it. Okay?
1: And I mean, if it works, it works.
2: That's what I'm telling you. Like, I need to buy some outdoor furniture. That's totally on me, and my wife's been after me to do it forever. But I want you to know, like, we had a great family breakfast this morning over a box with a sheet over it. So you're going to get yourself into trouble if you get the nicest apartment or you go try to buy a house in a town you don't know anything about and then you try to furnish the whole thing, like all bananas. Don't do that. Go in as low and slow as you can. And also ask your incoming firm if they have a real estate office. A lot of those folks, or do they have places where they can say, hey, this is a great neighborhood, this is a good apartment complex, etc. Like every place I've ever moved, they always set me up with somebody who could help me navigate that system. And so,
0: rent something.
2: Ask that question.
0: An 85, Dominic, you're good to go.
2: Save tons of cash.
0: And you'll continue to, move up. It's amazing. All right, let's go to Cheryl in Fort Lauderdale. Hi, Cheryl. Welcome to the show.
3: Hi. Thanks for taking my call.
0: Yeah, absolutely.
3: We've been pushing along baby step two, and I am literally down to just, I paid off credit cards, I paid off the HELOC, I paid off one car payment.
0: Good for you,
3: Cheryl.
0: And
3: now we have one more car to go. Thank you. I realized part of all this, I was supposed to pause on contributing to my kids' college funds, and I looked into it to see if I could pause it, and I can pause it, and technically I can even take that money out. In the state of Florida, they have this sort of prepaid college plan that you can pay into that mm-hmm. I did when my kids were young. And I've paid in $31,000 at this point to both kids, and I owe $38,000 on my car. So my question is, do I pull that money out and put it towards this debt and have my car paid off in the next 2 or 3 months and then start over? Or do I save some of that? Or do I just pause it and leave the money where it is?
0: Yeah. How much do you make a year? Or household income? Are you married?
3: Yes. We make about $220 a year.
0: Oh, $220. Okay, that's great. No.
2: I would not.
0: I would not unplug the investment there, and I would, I would just continue down that you got $38,000 of car debt, and so how much extra can we throw at this, or do we sell the car, just to be done with it?
3: Mm-hmm.
0: So, yeah.
2: I would have some major gastrointestinal issues pulling out an investment that's building one way to pay for a depreciating asset the other way.
3: Okay.
2: Because the moment you pay 30,000 bucks on it, in 1 year, that car's going to be worth less than that.
3: Right.
2: Whereas that money would have been worth more than that.
3: Yeah, and my oldest will be off to college in 6 years, so
0: retirement and college and stuff is one. I mean, if you had like a random stock or something and you wanted to sell it just to be debt free, but the kids' college and retirement, all of that, if you've already plugged things into those, I would just cash flow the payment of this.
2: Y'all make 220. How quickly can y'all just buckle down and get this thing knocked out?
3: We're trying to. We still kind of struggle with the budget thing. I have two boys in travel baseball, so we're just trying to understand what's monetarily necessary every month and where can we really.
0: What could you sell the car for, Cheryl? I'm just curious. Are you underwater on it?
3: No, I could probably get 45 for it.
0: I would probably just sell it and be done.
2: Sell it and be done.
0: Go get a used. Use something
2: because listen
0: 10
2: to the,
0: grand or save a couple thousand between the next 2 months.
2: Right. So here's what I've heard you say is your priorities: travel baseball and whatever some coach tells you y'all need to fork over, followed by a depreciating asset car, then hopefully kids' education. All of that seems backwards.
3: Yeah.
2: I would put in. I just tell you, in my house, kids' education is first. Whatever depreciating asset me and my wife are driving around town comes second. And then extracurricular activities will come after that. And that's just a values judgment.
3: Okay. That helps.
0: So y'all make enough, make enough money, Cheryl, to just pay this off.
2: Yeah, y'all are rich. Y'all do well.
0: Pay this off, okay? So you have that option. But if you're if you're itching that badly to get out of this car payment, then sell it. I would sell it in a heartbeat more than, dip it into your kid's college.
3: Okay.
0: Which I know you probably didn't want to hear that.
3: Well, no, that's good. I mean, just everything I keep hearing, I thought maybe I was supposed to stop because it's just, all it does is it locks in the Florida tuition rate at what it was.
0: Yeah, and the prepaid tuition we're not big fans of anyways, but if that's the program that everything's already in, I don't know if you can shift or what that looks like, so that's probably a different conversation.
2: I don't know if you can roll it to a 529 or something.
0: Yeah, if you're able to do that. The prepaid tuition thing kind of locks you in, and it's not the best option, but there's a... I don't know. I'm like, it's the value system conversation, John, like what you were saying. Right. But also, our cars have such a grip on us. Like, they really, really do. And it's not a bad thing. And again, I think you guys can.
2: That grip is not as tight as travel sports, though.
3: No. Yeah.
2: Good God almighty.
0: Okay. We'll get John on that rant in a little bit. Cheryl, y'all are killing it. You really are doing awesome. For not being great at the quote-unquote budget thing. You paid off another car. You paid off credit cards, a HELOC. I mean, you guys have done a great job. And you're at the end. You're probably just exhausted.
2: If you're that tired. College for a car.
0: I might get rid of the car. I'd save up $3,000 to $4,000. Go get a $15,000 car. That's what I would do. But you guys are awesome, Cheryl.

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2: If you want the best roofer working on your roof, call Florida's Best Roofing, 386-263-7906, 263-7906. Fire danger remains high as we continue with dry conditions, though it eases off a little bit. A few showers coming in leading into the weekend, mainly clear tonight with clouds coming in toward morning. Temperatures fall off into the low 70s. For the day on Friday, some hit or miss showers and storms, mid-80s, upper 80s on Saturday, better chance for storms. This is Precision Weather Meteorologist Phil Spivak for WNZF.
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5: The homicide rate for 2025 will be the lowest in decades. Safety in D.C. vastly has improved. These National Guard.

0: up next. Hi, Devin. Welcome to the show.
1: Hey, Rachel and John, right?
0: Hello, hello. How can we help today?
1: So I guess I'm coming a little too late to the realization that I might have not chosen the best college degree for making money, and now I want to make money. So I'm trying to figure out what the best course of action going forward is to, you know, long-term raise our family income.
2: What's your degree in?
1: English literature. I love to read.
2: So do you know you know what my bachelor degree is in?
1: Sorry?
2: Do you know what my bachelor's degree is in?
1: I do not.
2: Humanities.
1: Oh, that's great. That was my second option.
2: There you go. You went one step further than I did. Like, your degree is more specific than mine. I mean, on the hierarchy, my degree was less than yours. And so I would not blame your current situation on your degree. I would blame it on, I don't want to blame anything, but I would say,
0: what are you choosing to do?
2: Yeah, what are you choosing to do, and how hard are you willing to work for it?
1: That's fair. I guess I don't have a clear direction of where to go next.
2: There you go. That's a more honest question. So you got a degree. You've proven to some future employer you can work hard for 4 years and get a thing, and great. And so the big question is, what do you want to do besides read books and write?
1: You know, it's a great question. If I really let myself dream, it sounds crazy. So, I mean,
2: I'm a YouTuber, brother. It gets no crazier than what I'm doing.
1: I would love to be like an outdoor adventure camp for young boys.
2: Okay. Why is that crazy?
1: I care about men's ministry. I spent 5 summers doing Catholic summer camp in Colorado.
2: Why in the world is that crazy?
1: I don't know where to get the money from to start, I guess.
2: You go, you take a job making less than you think you're worth at working a camp this summer. And there's openings at camps all over the country. And while you're doing it, me and Rachel, our mutual friend Michael Easter, is here in the studio, and he has one of the most successful Substacks on the planet because he's an extraordinary writer and a great researcher and thinker. And so you go work at this camp and you open a Substack and you write about it all summer.
0: You start to learn about, you know, men specifically, the struggles, all of that. And yeah, start making a side gig out of it.
2: All of this is how hard you want to work.
1: Right, exactly. I'm willing pretty much. Right now I'm, you know, driving for Amazon, got the Every Dollar app and doing side hustles. And I am married. We have a kid. We're expecting a kid in September.
2: That's awesome. So go find a boys ranch to work at. Go find a summer camp to work at and get after it. There's no path forward without disruption.
0: Yeah, and there might be a season two, Devin. I'll just say as a wife with when I had a baby once.
2: Oh, here we go. I'm just
0: that you know, there may be a season of like, I'm going to go take an office job for a hot second, get some stability under us. Then we get to make a move towards the thing that I want to do. Or in the summers, we do this. And then we have to do something else over here, right? Like, I mean, you guys are young. Did you just graduate? Are you guys 22, 23?
1: 25 and 24.
0: 25 and 24. Okay. So there may be, you know, a season from a financial standpoint that you do something you may not love, but at least hopefully it's in the realm at which, you know, you can either do something on the side that you're enjoying. But what are you good at? What would you say?
1: I'm a really gifted writer.
0: So maybe a job within that, right? Copy editing, ghost writing, you know what I mean? Like plugging in what you're good at too, and not just your passion, but I think working towards where those things can intersect could create a great life.
2: Or spec writing. And those jobs with AI are getting increasingly hard to make a living. But, man, if you're good at Substack, I pay money for only a few Substacks, but I do pay money for them because they're good, and I value the what I'm getting, right? So,
0: yep.
2: But that's just rep after rep after rep after rep.
0: Yep. So there may be a journey ahead, and we dearly miss Ken Coleman, our friend, but I'm still getting shout out his book, Find the Work You're Wired to Do, and we still have copies.
2: Yeah. Stay on the line. We'll hook
0: we
2: you
0: love
2: up with
0: them.
2: One.
0: Yep. So Christian will pick up. But, yeah, take that assessment because that, I mean, I do think – generating ideas is really big, and you may be in a season where, again, and I'm kind of I don't know.

0: heard this message. I was like, you know, it's kind of good of like, work on what you're good at, yeah. your talent. And then that provides a great living for your family. And if that crosses with your passion, quote unquote, well, like that's win, great too. Right? Yeah. But this whole idea of just chasing your passion and doing whatever you want, you know, may not be a season where you're able to support your family, and that's okay. But like, find what you're good at and make some great money doing it. And then I do think your life, I mean, you are in just one small chapter of your life right now, Devin, and it will continue. And the opportunities and doors. I mean, you said this the other day on the show, where you were, what was it, 8 years ago? Oh. It was like three different houses, two jobs.
1: My first graduate school class was at the age of 26, so yes. a year after his.
0: Totally.
1: That was my first master's degree class,
0: totally.
1: Right? And so, yeah, you got a whole adventure ahead of you. But I do remember this. I do remember pacing around the house at 25, thinking I was failing everybody.
0: Mm.
1: And so I get that sense in his chest, like,
0: yes.
1: I'm not gonna make it.
0: I'm not doing enough.
1: Right.
0: Or yeah, yep.
1: But man, I take action. And you said you worked for five summers with young people, and you developed a passion. Reach out to those contacts and see what's
0: yep,
1: available.
0: For
1: or
0: sure.
1: Volunteer at your local church. Like, there's so many opportunities that are gonna take you a lot of time, a lot of energy, and that's hard with the newborn, but man, get after
0: it. And what's wild, too, is we love Young Life in our house. That's where Winston and I met. But they have, you know, property site families that live on these camp properties.
1: That's what I'm saying. Like,
0: all year. And that's, like, where they live. And that's their job is to take care of these
1: camps. I have buddies texting me all the time, hey, do you know anybody who wants to move to New Mexico or to Southern Missouri and work on this camp or this ranch?
0: So maybe it's a fun adventure for you guys with AB. And, like,
1: and there's no rent?
0: Yeah, no rent. And you get paid to do it. Like, I don't know. Maybe it's something fun like that, too, Devin. Thanks for the call. All right, let's go to Holly in Milwaukee. Hi, Holly. Welcome to the show.
2: Hi. So I am currently in the middle of leaving my HR job to potentially go part-time, and I'm struggling with whether we made the right financial decision.
0: Okay. Why did you choose to go part-time?
2: I was burnt out. I was the head of HR out in a company out in the Pewaukee area, and with three young kids. I have a 5, 3, and 2-year-old.
0: Oh, wow. Yeah. So you want to be home more? Is that your hope?
2: Yeah, and actually I've been in talks with the kids' school about potentially doing 2 days a week there, so I'd have a summer off with the kids. Yeah,
0: yeah, that's great. Well, are you guys able to survive financially on you working part-time and your husband working full-time?
2: I think so. We ran through the numbers. This is kind of one of the most irresponsible things I think I've ever done, not having something for sure lined up before leaving a job.
0: Are you guys able to take care of your necessities in May and June?
2: Yes, yeah. So we have close to $40,000 in our savings right now.
0: Okay.
2: $28,000 of that is dedicated to our emergency fund. And I would say our monthly spending and what we need and everything with a little cushion is about $5,000 a month.
0: Okay. What does your husband bring in?
2: He's based on commission, but roughly about $6,000 net.
0: Okay, so you guys can keep your head above water. You're not having to dip into the savings with just his, right?
2: Right.
0: Yeah.
2: Yeah.
0: Holly, you're not overly irresponsible. Yeah, that was so kind of you to, or like, so like, not kind. That was so heavy to say. You guys have $40,000 saved.
1: Yeah.
0: Do y'all have a lot of debt?
2: We have a $13,000 van loan.
0: Okay.
2: That we're aggressively trying to pay off.
0: Okay.
2: And then we have $97,000 left on our house, which should be paid off before we're 40. So.
0: Yeah.
1: Holly, I want you to change your narrative from I'm leaving this job to wah wah to I want to spend more time with my really young kids.
2: Okay.
0: Yeah,
1: because you're talking about
0: thing.
1: This like you're failing, like you're making an affirmative choice.
0: You're a hard driver, Holly.
1: Yeah,
0: you're
1: going to a thing. That's amazing. That's awesome.
2: I don't want to let my husband down.
1: You're not.
0: Yeah,
1: you're not.
0: Okay. Yeah, so many working moms I know. There is this like
1: it's the guilt factory.
0: Well, that and they carry that they have provided for the family financially, and now when that's gone, they're like it's not even an identity thing. It's like I feel bad that I'm not contributing. Where you're good, Holly. Enjoy the summer with your children. You are fine. You guys live on that $5,000. Don't go over. Go get a part-time job at the kids' school. Pay off this van. Once you get a job, you guys need to pay this off with the money you have saved. And ride into the sunset. You're doing great, Holly.
1: Doing great.
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6: ABC News, I'm Dave Packard. The U.S. launching what it says is a counterattack on Iranian targets after CENTCOM says Iran fired at U.S. destroyers in the Strait of Hormuz today. It comes as the U.S. and Iran try to restart talks to end the war. More than a dozen reported injuries and hundreds of homes either damaged or destroyed in Mississippi.
7: Damage assessment still underway after multiple tornadoes touched down in Mississippi overnight. Trees blocking roads, including crucial Interstate 55 near Brookhaven. East of there, a mobile home park taking a direct hit. Outside Hattiesburg in the town of Purvis, reports of people trapped in their homes, entire subdivisions in splinters.
6: ABC's Faith Abube in Purvis, Mississippi. Although three people have died, the World Health Organization says the latest outbreak of the Hantavirus on board a cruise ship in the Atlantic does not have the contagious hallmarks of the coronavirus pandemic. This is ABC News.
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0: So I think a perk about working at Ramsey Solutions is we'll be sitting in the studio doing a show on the glass, and we'll see guests walk in to do other shows, because the Ramsey Network has multiple shows that have guests on and not always lined up for this show. And we had a guest walk through, and John and I were like, oh my gosh, is that who we think it is? So we
1: it
0: just
1: one of my favorite people in the whole world.
0: He's supposed to be on with George Camel, or he is going to be on George's show, but we grabbed him to do a segment here because John and I both love him so much. But Michael Easter is here. Hi, Michael.
2: Hello.
0: Welcome to the show. So I was introduced to you because of your book, The Comfort Crisis, that I read. And this was probably, when did that come out? What year was that?
2: It's about 5 years ago now.
0: 5 years ago. Okay. So I bet it was probably 4 years ago when I read it, because it had been out for a while and I love to read, and I kept seeing it float around all these lists. So I'm reading The Comfort Crisis, and we were on vacation. So I was
1: in Cabo.
0: I was by a pool. Okay?
1: An infinity pool that was overlooking the ocean.
2: There was a resort involved. No.
1: Yes. Overlooking the ocean.
0: But the whole premise of the book, which I want to get into, because I think it does tie into people sacrificing and getting out of debt and like what it does. But the whole thing is like, we are too comfortable in our world today, from like not only a physical standpoint, but an emotional, environmental, all of it. Like, we have created such comfort around us. So we don't grow. You don't push yourself when you're comfortable, right? You have to be, not being up. So I'm reading this book and I'm thinking about my friend John Deloney. And I was like, John would love this book. So I put the book out where I am and I just take a quick picture and I send it to John. I text it to him. I'm like, John, you have to read this book. This is straight up your alley.
1: And I was like, A, I read it like a year ago. And B, just look at the photo you just sent me. And it's like an infinity pool, the ocean.
0: And it says The Comfort Crisis.
1: Perfectly manicured toes and The Comfort Crisis. So great.
0: Basically, like, don't be comfortable.
1: But your book, The Comfort Crisis, and then Scarcity Brain, your follow-up, has burned through this company. It's become like a thing that we all talk about in all of our meetings all of the time, because it was so impactful for all of us.
0: Yeah, so give us the premise real quick, because I do want to tie this into the financial side. Yeah. But give us a premise of The Comfort Crisis for the audience. They kind of get this idea.
2: Quick rundown is, the world has become more comfortable over time in every way, right? We have to walk less. We're not as hungry anymore because we've got food everywhere. We've just engineered discomfort out of our lives, which is good in the grand scheme of time and space. It's nice to be comfortable. But at the same time, we've lost these things that keep us healthy, happy, and that teach us something about how to be a better human. So tying that to the financial element, when you're trying to save money, that is hard. When you are on Amazon and you put that thing in your cart and you go to buy, it's going to be so great. And then you hear your voice in your head or Dave's voice and you go, oh, I shouldn't buy this, right? Not clicking buy is really hard. So I think that all growth happens through doing things that are hard.
0: Yes.
2: If something's going to improve your life, it's going to be uncomfortable in the short term. But the point is that you get these long-term rewards by embracing that.
0: I love that. Okay.
1: Well, and every business talks about, how do we make a transaction less and less, with less and less friction, right? I just went and bought lunch, and now I just wave my phone over a box. Yes. And by the way, based on a Substack you wrote the other day, and we'll talk about that in a minute, I didn't even make eye contact with the guy. He was looking somewhere else. And so we've extracted human interaction out of all of these things. And so he stuck this thing out. I waved my phone over it. We had a robot-to-robot interaction, no personal connection, but it was all so frictionless. And it didn't feel like a real exchange, but it actually took $11 or whatever out of my account. That's real money. That's real sweat equity I put into that thing.
2: Yeah, and I will say, the faster you can do something, the more likely you are to do it. So this is why there's one-click buys on Amazon now. This is why companies are, especially online, like removing steps to make the actual purchase. Mm-hmm. So we've really increased the speed of all these things that I think can be poor decisions, but it's like, you just make it so quick. What happened?
0: Yeah.
1: Or my first mortgage, I had to sit down with a lender and we went through a stack of papers. Now it's, you can get online and we'll approve
0: like
1: you right
0: sign.
1: Now.
0: It's like sign. Yeah. So from the purchasing consumer standpoint, it's taken out any level of discomfort. So you are more likely to spend and not save, because the saving pushes patience and delayed gratification, which you were just saying is so difficult. So speak to the families, because there's a lot of listeners that they're trying to get out of that consumer debt. They're deep in credit card debt, student loan debt, car debt. I mean, it's just all of this. And they've gotten to a point where they're like, I'm so sick of this. I'm done. I'm going to get out. And we teach that when you get out of debt, you have to sacrifice your lifestyle. All of what you are spending you, no vacations, you're not going out to eat, like you are limiting everything and throwing anything you can at that debt. And it is so hard for people. They call in and they'll say, how do I stay motivated? Because this is so difficult. So speak to some encouragement that this idea of sacrifice and what you're putting yourself through for a greater good to get to this point, you know, where you have autonomy over your money, you don't owe anyone anything, like what that sacrifice is actually doing to the character of who they are and what's happening inside of them.
2: Yeah, I'll tell you a story for an example, and then I'll pull out big picture. When I was a professor at NYU, or at UNLV, I had a student who, crazy in debt, just like, she's married, she had kids, so much debt, it was totally ruining their life, causing a lot of marital problems, causing problems with what they could do with their kids, what programs they could get them into. She started following Ramsey stuff. She's like, it was the hardest thing we've ever done. But she got out on the other side of that, and then she could put herself through college, which means she could earn a higher income. And she's like, that was so hard in the meantime, but now that we went through that, I look back on that, and I go, that's one of the most rewarding things we've ever done for our kids, because that taught them a lot, for our marriage, because it brought us together, and also personal fulfillment. So to pull back, when you look at what gives human beings fulfillment, it's never the easy thing. It's the things that we had to struggle through. Good example. If I ask any parent, what's been the most rewarding thing in your life? Like, what's most important to you? Most people are going to say their kids.
0: Yeah.
2: It is my kids, full stop. And then you ask, well, is that always easy?
0: What's the most challenging thing? The kids.
1: Yeah, what's the hardest thing?
0: Yes, right? That you've ever done, yeah.
2: Exactly. Now, you can apply that to any situation.
0: Health.
2: In life.
0: You know, marriage,
2: health,
0: yeah.
2: Finances, whatever. Realize that, almost think of that as that hardship is like, that is a signal that something important is happening that is then going to improve your life later. So you can actually get to a point where you feel that and you go, something good is about to happen. It takes a while to get that mindset shift.
0: Yeah.
2: It's always going to be hard in the short term. But once you've gone through a few reps, I think you start to see that as something like, aha, here's the opportunity. Yes, it's going to suck, but I'm ready for it.
1: Yeah.
0: So good.
1: Let me, for the listeners out here who are new to Michael Easter, and you know this, you and I are personal friends off air, but your voice has rang through my mind so often the last 5 years that it has reframed how I teach marriage. It's reframed how I help people who are struggling with their kids, like trying to manage their kids. And it all started from an idea you had, or an article you read about the 2%, right? And that's based on the 2% of people at the airport who will use the stairs instead of the escalator. And at 2 a.m., when Rachel and I are on a live event somewhere and we're schlepping through it's like, take the stairs, Deloney. And I'm like, I will. But here's where that has expanded my whole life. When my wife and I have a conflict, it's easy for me, honestly, to get some flowers, to pretend that conflict didn't happen, and then to go about our regular routine. And it has developed, it has given me a new language that is, the tension is the doorway. If my wife and I have a discomfort, I'm going to take the stairs. Let's have this conversation. Let's get to the root of this thing so that we can get to where we want to go. And Michael, I got to tell you, it has transformed my marriage. It's transformed how I parent my kids. Mm-hmm. It's transformed everything.
0: The 2%, real quickly, how'd you come up with that?
2: Honestly, it comes from a
0: study.
2: Yep, came from a study, and that always just sat with me because I feel like it's a metaphor, right? It's 100% of people know that taking the stairs is going to be better for their long-term health and well-being. Yet 98% of people go, no, I'm just going to do this really easy thing.
1: Yeah.
2: Like, that's going to feel so much better. But those 2% of people, like, that can become a metaphor.
0: Yep.
1: It sure has for me. And I want everybody to know, Michael has a brand new podcast, a 2% podcast, that I personally subscribe to. And I pay money for his Substack. It's that good. And I like to hit my friends up for free stuff. I don't, not for this one, because it's worth every penny. The 2%.
0: So
1: Substack by Michael Easter. Go check it out.
0: Michael, thanks for being here. And just the encouragement to the audience to be the 2%, that the sacrifice at the
1: hard end
0: changes you
2: I appreciate
0: in a good way. So
2: it.
0: Yeah, thanks for jumping in last minute.
2: Of course.
0: We appreciate it.
2: Thanks for having me.

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6: 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Clouds slowly increase tonight, low 70s through the day on Friday. We're partly sunny to start, some hit or miss storms in the afternoon, mid 80s. Partly cloudy right around 70 Friday night, and almost 90 on Saturday, some afternoon storms likely. This is Precision Weather Meteorologist Phil Spivak for WNZF.

0: Dude, being around Michael Easter makes my life better.
1: You like him.
0: He's just,
1: a good human.
0: Great
1: y'all.
0: Human being.
1: Yes.
0: I'm glad he swung by.
1: For sure. So, I know. Thankful. Thankful you popped in. Well, you guys, we wish that we could get to every call on this show. But if you have a money question, we have an answer for you. You don't have to call in on the show. We love you, too, because it's always fun talking to you guys. But if you have a question, you can head over to Ask Ramsey. So this is our free AI tool that's built and trained on proven Ramsey principles. So AI, you put all the stuff in it of what you want it to spit out. So they've put all Ramsey stuff. So shows over the past couple of years, transcripts from live events and books and articles, like anything and everything Ramsey is in this. And it's crazy how accurate it is and how wild. I know people have like a love-hate relationship with AI, but it is crazy how quickly it starts to like learn you and know you. And like, it is wild. So we've had multiple people put their specific situations in and keep coming back to it. And it remembers you.
0: And it's not going to just tell you how wonderful and great you are and try to hug you like some other AI products.
1: Yeah. I feel like, please be nice to me. No, but it really is amazing. So check out Ask Ramsey. Again, you can ask your question. You can go to RamseySolutions.com and you'll see Ask Ramsey there on the website. Or if you are listening on podcast or YouTube, you can click the link in the description. All right, let's head to Lindsay, who is in Charleston. Hi, Lindsay. Welcome to the show.
2: Hi. Thanks for taking my call.
1: Absolutely. How can we help?
2: So I'm calling today because I recently got married in December, and my husband has actually offered to pay off my student loans.
1: Nice.
2: And my question is, should I let my husband pay my student loans off?
0: Absolutely not. I'm just kidding.
1: Yes. Well, yes. Let's talk bigger picture here. What's causing you to hesitate? Are you still seeing this as his money, your debts, and you guys haven't really combined money, not even tactically, but even emotionally? Like, this is our household, and our household has this amount of debt. Our household brings in this income. Our household has this much savings. As a household, how do we tackle our money? It's still more pretty divided emotionally for you, right?
2: Yeah, a little bit. So I owe about $28,000 left. And I think my hesitancy kind of comes in because I don't find that it's his responsibility to pay on my debt. This is the only debt that we have, I guess, together. But it's really, I look at it more like it's my debt because I was the one that chose to go to college,
1: sure,
2: to get 2 degrees.
1: Yes.
2: And so I kind of am like, is this really his responsibility if I've been the one paying it all these years?
1: So you have $28,000 in debt. How much does he have saved?
2: So he has, I mean, we have a net worth of $700,000, and
1: how much is liquid? Like, how much cash do you guys have?
2: I'm actually not entirely sure how much exact cash we have.
1: Okay.
0: So let me ask you a weird question.
1: And how do you know he can pay it off if you don't know how much money you guys have? Did he just say, I'll pay it off for you?
2: Well, I do have like an understanding of how much he makes and his net worth, but money isn't really, I guess, an issue in that regard. He can definitely pay it off, and there's no problem. It's more of like, I just don't know if I should allow him to do that, if I feel like it's my responsibility.
0: All right, let's say that he had, when he was a kid, he fell off a slide and hurt his knee. And then next year, he's playing pickup basketball, and his knee blows out all the way. Are you going to look at him and say, well, you brought that bum knee into our marriage, so that's yours?
2: No.
0: No. So when you get married, both of you take on all of each other. And so it's y'all's combined income. It's y'all's debt. It's y'all's money. And the research bears this out. It's not just Ramsey running our mouths. Like, the psychological and economic research says that couples that share a single checking account, not even a checking account and you each have your own on the side, because that was part of the test, a single checking account forces y'all to say, who are we? Who are we going to be? Who do we want to be? And how much do we have? And so just that one act of sharing a checking account forces couples to come to the table and talk about values, talk about dreams, talk about visions, and then talk about how to get those dreams and values and visions out in the real world. And it just is a shapeshifter for couples. And so this is not your debt anymore. This is y'all's debt. And it's not his money anymore. It's y'all's money now. And so sitting down and having a bigger conversation about who are we going to be with our money, is where is, I mean, this should have been your premarital counseling should have covered that, but you're already married. So that's the next immediate step you'll need to take.
2: Okay. That makes sense.
1: Yeah. And Lindsay, we know we have found the fastest way to build wealth. The fastest way from point A to point B is to be completely debt free, have an emergency fund that you can tap into when things happen, be investing into retirement and other things, have a paid off home, and you just start living your life. And when you have kids, you invest for their college, all of that. But the no debt and investing aspect, and no debt, I mean, even like no mortgage, like everything is paid off, right? To the ultimate. That's our baby steps. That's our baby step six, okay, is paid off house. So that's part of the Ramsey plan. But we find people that can build wealth quickly with their net worth. They're all in. And so if you guys together say, hey, we want part of our legacy to build wealth, not just for us and just to be rich, right? But to, when we have a family, to be able to change our family tree, to be able to bless others and be generous. Like, we want to use money as a tool in that way. And we're going to work towards, you know, being good managers of that. The fastest way is to get out of debt. And if that's our goal as a household, again, as a couple, okay, fastest way to get out of debt. Let's get out of debt, like, tomorrow, because you can. So check it off, right? Like, I mean, there's a there's a path of least resistance here, and it's not you taking advantage of or all that. And I hear you saying, like, I just want to take ownership of what I've decided. But I think John just painted a really great picture that when you marry him, it's all of you, right? And we're in this now together.
0: Can I ask you this? Is this, and the way I'm going to ask it's going to sound mean, and I'm not meaning it to be mean, okay? Same team, right? Are we good?
2: Yes.
0: Okay. Is it your ego that doesn't want him to pick this up for you? Or is he not very forthcoming with finances, and that's kind of his domain, and you feel small talking about money around him?
2: No, he is very open about, like, how much he brings in and everything. I think it's more of me. It's like a personal thing.
0: Okay.
2: That I'm just like, I don't know. I guess I look at it a little differently of like, you know, I brought on this debt well before I even met him. I went to school, whatever. And so I'm like, is this like, should he be held responsible? But I do understand.
0: He married all of you.
2: Right.
0: For better or worse.
1: And you can tell him, like, oh, I have some guilt doing this. You know, talk through it.
0: Or,
1: like,
0: or tell him, I've been holding back a part of myself from you.
1: Yeah.
0: And I've been trying to hide this part that I'm embarrassed about or ashamed about, whatever. And we're married. I'm going to put all of me on the table here.
2: Yeah.
0: And do y'all share a single checking account?
2: No, we don't.
0: You should.
1: Yeah, okay. I think this could be a good meeting of the minds tonight, right? I mean, sit down together genuinely and just say, hey, what do we want this part of our marriage to be? Because you'll have those conversations. What do we want this part of our marriage with holidays to look like with family and where we split time? What do we want, you know, our marriage to look like when we want to go on a vacation with just the girls or just the, like, I mean, you'll have these conversations in marriage. How do we want our marriage to be? And money is part of that. And the quicker you guys can get on the same page, Lindsay, honestly, it's gonna create a level of unity with you all that's so beautiful. And the earlier you are in this marriage and to create a great pattern starting now is really big. So we are so big on couples are one. You share everything, you're together, you are transparent, you talk about big decisions when it comes to money. You're on the same team. You guys are on the same team running a household. And when you look at it that way, not only do you build wealth faster, but there's a better relational sense.
0: I'll never understand couples who share DNA and make humans, but won't share their income. Like, that's always bizarre world to me. It's like, we can create humans together, but this is my money and that's your money. Like, that's just bizarre world. Put it all on the table.
1: Do you think he would? Well, would, do you want that, Lindsay? Would you want that level of unity and working together, or are you kind of like, eh?
2: I think I'm open to it for sure.
1: Okay.
2: Yeah.
1: How do you think he would respond to it?
2: I think he is he's definitely the one that's all for it. I'm more of the hesitant one.
1: Okay.
2: I'm just, it's an ego thing. I need to get over.
1: Yeah. No, I mean, you don't just get over it. Push through and understand that about yourself and bring him to the table with it. And it's a beautiful learning. And we, you guys are going to do great.
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6: From ABC News, I'm Dave Packer. Severe storms and tornadoes leaving behind a trail of destruction in Mississippi.
7: Outside Hattiesburg in the town of Purvis, reports of people trapped in their homes, entire subdivisions in splinters.
8: We came into this hall and everybody kneeled down.
7: The tornado hit just as Pastor Jimmy Brazil and congregants at Cold Town Baptist Church were finishing a meal.
8: After things kind of settled a little bit, we began to venture out and look, and we saw that our fellowship hall was destroyed.
7: Across the state, at least 17 people hurt and more than 1,000 buildings and homes destroyed.
6: ABC's Faith Abube in Purvis, Mississippi. Three people who were aboard the MV Hondius cruise ship have died from the Hantavirus, and two others infected are currently hospitalized in the Netherlands. ABC's Victor Oquendo.
9: When the ship arrives in the Canary Islands, passengers and crew will be screened on board before they can go home. As for those seven Americans who returned to the U.S., none have symptoms, but they are being closely monitored.
6: President Trump asked about the outbreak.
10: We have a lot of people, a lot of great people studying it. It should be fine. We hope.
6: The president commenting during an on-site inspection of renovations to the reflecting pool outside the Lincoln Memorial. Earlier today, the president found out a trade court ruled that his global 10% tariff is unlawful.
11: Donald Trump put in place the 10% tariff hours after the Supreme Court ruled against his first attempt at tariffs in February. With today's ruling, the Court of International Trade concluded that Trump's fix to his illegal tariffs is unlawful, too. In a split ruling, the court said the Trump administration misread a key term in the law used to justify the sweeping tariffs. Peter Harolambous, ABC News, New York.
6: The U.S. launching what it says is a counterattack on Iranian targets after CENTCOM says Iran fired at U.S. destroyers in the Strait of Hormuz. This is the U.S. and Iran try to restart talks to end the war. A one-page framework would be a precursor to more talks. You're listening to ABC News.
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6: Secretary Marco Rubio spent hours with the first American pope today talking Iran and other humanitarian issues. ABC's Melissa Adon.
14: This was a super significant meeting, and it really could help the U.S. and the Holy See. That's where things are right now. You know, we know Pope Leo and Secretary Rubio have very differing opinions on peacemaking and what it really looks like to achieve and get peace. But look, there's common ground. We know Rubio is a devout Catholic, and unlike the president or the VP, Rubio has not criticized Pope Leo directly.
6: The growing popularity of ultra-marathon races is putting the spotlight on elite runners with a race in Arizona this week, bringing record-breaking wins and a heartbreaking tragedy. ABC's Michelle Franzen.
15: Tragedy and triumph on the trails of the Cocodona 250 race in Arizona. Ultra-marathoner Rachel Entrekin, the overall winner for both women and men, set a new course record Wednesday, finishing the 250-mile race in 56 hours, 9 minutes, and 28 seconds. The Cocodona 250 is known as one of the toughest U.S. ultra-marathons. Runners pass through the red rocks of Sedona and trek more than a mile in elevation. Organizers also confirmed a woman participant died collapsing while running that race due to a medical emergency. No other details were disclosed. Michelle Franzen, ABC News.
6: Rapper Kodak Black faces new legal trouble with his arrest in Florida this week for allegedly trafficking MDMA last year after drugs were found during a search. Dave Packery.
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0: Welcome back to The Ramsey Show in the Fairwinds Credit Union Studio. I'm Rachel Cruz here with Dr. John Deloney, and we are answering your questions at 888-825-5225. All right, let's go to Orlando, and we have Rick on the line. Hi, Rick. Welcome to the show.
1: Hi, thank you.
0: Absolutely. How can we help today?
1: Well, I have a question because I did the calculations for the net worth, and it turns out that I have more than $1 million of net worth. However,
0: congratulations.
1: Yeah. However, really all of that net worth is in my home, my primary home. And so last year I got into some, my business went south. I wasn't making money. I was keeping it afloat by with some personally guaranteed loans, and it just wasn't making any money. So I decided to close it down and move to another town where I got a salary job in the same industry. So when I left my home, I rented it. I rented it out, and the current rent there pays for the mortgage of the home. Plus, it pays for the rent of the new home in my new town right now, and some expenses of the original home. So it's being rented out, but I also have a large amount of debt, and the debt, I can't keep up with the debt. It's I can't make really all the monthly payments each month. So my question is, should I sell my primary home where all my equity is in order to pay off the debt, in order to pay off all the debt? And then I'll have some proceeds left over for possibly
0: A new home. My answer is a little bit different because you're currently not living in that home. You're living somewhere else. Are you going to be going back to that primary home at any point and sell? Because you own two homes. Is that what you're saying?
1: And I own one home and I'm renting in the second city where I moved to.
0: Yeah. Will you be living where you are now probably for the foreseeable future?
1: Yes, the foreseeable future.
0: So, regardless of debt or not, I would say don't be a long distance landlord. So I would sell your primary home anyways, and depending on your financial situation, take the proceeds and buy something in the new city, or use it for a down payment or what that looks like, and then go about your way. But your situation's a little different because I would still sell the home, but how you use the proceeds of the home now may not be for a down payment and maybe to clear up this consumer debt. So how much debt total are the loans?
1: Okay, the loans and the debt total is $300,000.
0: And was that business debt?
1: Yeah.
0: Is that what you said? You took out the loans for your business that you closed?
1: Yeah, but I also had some back IRS tax debt.
0: Okay.
1: I have $105,000 tax debt to the IRS, which represents about 4 years. But I'm in a payment plan for that. It's not like I'm delinquent or anything. I'm in a payment plan. I'm paying it monthly. And then there's $154,000 in personal loans for the business and credit cards, because there are credit cards too. So,
0: gotcha. And the credit cards is what, probably $50,000?
1: Yeah, at least.
0: Okay, so that's the $300,000. That's how it's broken up.
2: How much equity on this house do you have?
1: The $300,000 also includes two car loans and two car leases.
0: Four cars. All right.
1: Yeah,
0: well, who's driving all these cars?
1: Myself, my wife, my two children. Who are now they're both in college.
0: Okay. How much car debt is there?
1: $57,000.
0: Okay, will you break that? Which car?
1: No, that's the four cars combined together. It's two loans.
0: Okay.
1: Of purchased cars and two leases.
0: Okay. All right, and how much equity is in the home?
1: Well, the home is estimated at a value of $1.6 million, but I think it may go higher than that. Maybe, I hope, close to $2 million. The mortgage balance on it is $230,000.
0: Okay. Why do you think it's going to go for $2 million? Because of comps in the area, how houses are going?
1: The comps in the area that I've seen right now are about 1.6, but the features inside the house, it's newly remodeled recently in the past few years, and it's high end upgrades of all the fixtures inside.
0: Okay.
1: Bathrooms, kitchens,
0: so
1: floors.
0: We'll say
1: walls,
0: worst case
1: everything.
0: Scenario 1.7. Okay, just for the sake. Okay.
1: All right.
0: And hopefully you would clear. 1.5 1.4-ish, 1.3, possibly. So if you did clear out the debt, you'd have $1 million. What could $1 million buy, real estate-wise, where you are now?
1: I've been looking in a pretty nice home. Very nice.
0: Okay. How much do you have in retirement and investments?
1: Okay, in retirement, myself, my 401k is $10,000. And I have some investments. I have about $60,000 in the stock market. And I'm using it for, you know, trading stock options on and off. Mostly my wife is doing that.
0: Okay. Does she have any retirement?
1: She had $30,000. No, not right now. Nothing in 401k. It's all in the stock market.
0: Okay, but she has an additional $30 invested somewhere. Okay.
1: Yes.
0: And how old are you guys?
1: I'm 62.
0: Okay.
1: Yeah.
0: I would not make the mistake, which is kind of what you made with the primary home, that, like, and you said that opening this call, that so much of your net worth is tied up in real estate, which is not going to be great. I mean, having a paid for house in retirement's awesome, but if you don't have any money to eat with, then it kind of negates the purpose. So I would
1: That home is, the mortgage is paid off in 6 years.
0: Okay. Well,
1: she's away from paying it off.
2: Yeah, but you don't have any money, brother. You'll be 68 years old with $10,000 in retirement and a $2 million house.
1: Right.
0: Yep. So I would diversify a lot more than you have, Rick. So I would sell it regardless, again, because you guys aren't living there anymore. I would see this as a gift that you all have done so well paying down on the home, and it's gone up in value, which is amazing. And I would use it to clear my debt, and I would make a contract with myself and my wife and my family that we do not go into debt anymore. We don't play that game. Yeah. So we're done with debt. And then I would look, and I would probably sit down with a financial advisor and just say, hey, when we run out the numbers and when we want to retire, how much would we need? What does this look like right now? Because, I mean, if you got $1 million sitting in the floor, I would not go spend it on $1 million. Now that I know your retirement situation, I wouldn't go buy $1 million house.
2: Brother, I'd buy a $350,000 condo and put $650,000 in retirement. That's what I would do.
1: Mm-hmm.
2: Like,
1: You're
0: going to have to just assign.
1: That was one of my questions I was going to ask you also about what to do with the proceeds.
0: Yep. So the goal would be to have enough in retirement that you guys feel good with. And granted, you're still going to be working some, so you'll still be contributing, but also have paid for real estate. Can we get that both done with this $1 million? Because that's life changing, right?
2: Or can
0: there.
2: We get a small house for $400,000, get it completely paid off?
0: Yeah,
2: and you can get a nice small house for $400,000. Going to get paid off, be all done, put $600,000 in the market.
0: But what this does, Rick, is it shifts your expectation of lifestyle. You're leaving a $1.6-2 million home
2: with
0: two nice
2: over.
0: Cars, two lease cars. And you're choosing a more simple lifestyle for peace and the ability to retire with dignity. So screw what everyone else thinks. You know what I mean? Like from the looks of things.
2: 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And they'll help you with the investment side of what to do with that extra money after you sell your house.
0: Yeah, but there's going to be a level of humility that it's going to take to do this, Rick. But honestly, it's going to create more peace in your life.

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3: 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Fire danger remains high as we continue with dry conditions, though it eases up a little bit. A few showers coming in leading into the weekend, mainly clear tonight with clouds coming in toward morning. Temperatures fall off into the low 70s. For the day on Friday, some hit or miss showers and storms, mid-80s, upper 80s on Saturday, better chance for storms. This is Precision Weather Meteorologist Phil Spivak for WNZF.
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0: and a personal loan from my father. I realize now I was very irresponsible and I've shredded the cards. I have my $1,000 emergency fund and I want to tackle the debts, but after all my bills are paid, I have $150 a week left to eat and pay for gas. The minimum monthly debt payments are more than that amount. Should I pay the bills or buy food to be able to eat?
1: Oh, Maggie.
0: Yes.
1: Yep, so a couple of things. So you always will want to eat first. So when you're in a dire financial situation where this is literally paycheck to paycheck, before the creditors are paid, before the credit cards are paid, you pay food, shelter, so your rent or mortgage, utilities, and transportation, making sure you have gas in your car and all that is good. So that's what we call your four walls, because without that, then you start putting the priority of your own self and survival, right, above MasterCard. So, you need to make a list, Maggie, and list out everything and see before, after food, shelter, utilities, transportation, then what is left is where the minimum payments come in. And where what the magic is going to be for you in this is making $53,000 a year is going to be extra work, because income at that point is your problem. And so it will be working weekends and nights, and it's not going to be fun. But if you can bring in an extra $2,000 to $3,000, whether it's waiting tables, you know, bartending, I don't know what it is, dog sitting, I don't know what that looks like, but I would make it a goal, which means, yeah, you're going to be working 60, 70 hours a week.
0: 80 hours a week.
1: It's going to be a lot, but only for a short period of time. Because if you think about this, and if you can do it and you can get $3,000, you know, a month to be able to throw at this debt, I mean, it's an eight, nine months, you're done. You're completely done. Then you get to quit everything and go back and live on your salary, because when you don't have payments, you actually have margin at that point. So it's kind of this like season of sacrifice that is what I see. That's the path I see out for her.
0: And the way I've had to navigate these tough seasons in my life is to make a commitment. In her case, she's 50. I'm pretty dramatic, as you know, Rachel. But I like some sort of commitment ceremony. If I had to do it again today, I'd probably write a letter. But some sort of commitment to 52-year-old me. I'm going to do this stuff right now for future me. Mm-hmm. And for whatever reason, when I'm doing it for somebody else, it makes it easier than doing it for myself sometimes. And so I'm going to work like crazy. I'm going to not do stuff, whatever, in service to 52-year-old me. And it might be writing a letter to 52-year-old you, talking about the sacrifices you made at 50, where you would work your full-time job, you would eat a ham sandwich that you made or a peanut butter and jelly sandwich on the way to stocking shelves at a grocery store until 11 at night, get up the next morning and go again. And you're just going to know for 9 months I'm going to be really, really tired, but I'm going to knock this thing out.
1: Yep. Hope that helps, Maggie. But yeah, I think
0: it's a tough situation.
1: Yeah, prioritizing is really big when everything is that condensed money-wise with your expenses. So priority, remember, food, shelter, utilities, transportation. All right, let's go to Rebecca, and she's in Portland, Oregon. Hi, Rebecca. Welcome to the show.
2: Hi, thanks for taking my call.
1: Absolutely. How can we help today?
2: So my husband and I have been working on the baby steps. We're on baby step two. We had almost all of our debt paid off except the house. We had $2,500 left on our truck, and then our paid-off car needed work that cost more than the car was worth. So my husband commutes 40 minutes daily to and from work, and so we needed a commuter car. And so with $6,800 in savings, we spent $5,500 on a car that immediately needed $2,800 of work because of a tire problem caused by the dealership. Now we financed the work through the shop. It was 0% interest for 24 months. So we decided to do that instead of put it on one of our credit cards that are paid off. And so now we have $5,300 in debt. My grandmother set up a stock account for me when I was a baby. It's grown to about $38,000. And so I'm just curious, would you guys recommend cashing it all out, taking out what we need for the debt, letting it sit until retirement, or what I should do? Mm-hmm. We also have, my husband has two shoulder surgeries coming up in the next

0: year. And we do have an HSA with about 4,000 in it, but that's not going to cover the surgeries fully. But we do get financial aid through the hospital as well. We're kind of like a lower income household. So,
1: sorry, how much debt did you say the dealership was? I know it was 0% interest for 24 months, but 2,800?
0: Yeah, so through the 2,800 through the repair shop.
1: Okay,
0: yes.
1: Gotcha. And then you still have, did you say 25,000?
0: 2,500.
1: Okay, perfect.
0: Yes.
2: Did you get your $5,500 car? Did you have it inspected?
0: Well, yeah, that's what we took it in initially for. And yeah, I mean, we had already purchased it by the time that we had the tire problem.
2: So yeah. Usually the inspection comes before the purchase, right?
0: Yes, yeah. Okay. We've had good luck with cars, and we're hoping we wouldn't have the same luck, and we didn't.
1: Yeah. No, that's okay. So you guys have $5,300 total of debt, mm-hmm. and you have $38,000 in the stock. What kind of stock is it?
0: It's just individual stocks. It's like Disney, Home Depot, that type of thing.
1: Okay. Is it in like a mutual fund, or it's like 10 individual stocks?
0: It's individual shares,
1: okay,
0: yeah.
1: Gotcha. Okay, well, the short answer is yes, I would cash those out to pay this off.
0: Okay.
1: And, yeah, you'll probably be paying, depending on how it was all looped to you from your grandmother, I guess she had it in your name?
0: Yeah, she moved it to my name when I was 18.
1: Okay, gotcha. So, yeah, there may be some taxes implications in that, but just, you know, mm-hmm. be aware of that. But I would, yep, use some of that. And then I honestly would not stay in single stocks like that. I probably would end up cashing everything out and just moving it to an index fund. Like an S&P 500 or something. You can open up a brokerage account and just do it through that. And you can do that mm-hmm. on your own if you wanted through Fidelity or Vanguard. You know, there's some easy companies that make it pretty easy. Just because I don't like the single stock mentality anyways. So that's mm-hmm. probably what I would do. And then when you have that, yeah, to be able to take some of that to pay off the $5,300. And then you guys prepping for, which I'm thankful you know about the medical ahead of time. So with everything, you said you guys have the HSA 4,000 and then you have some covered. How much out of mm-hmm. pocket will you have to pay?
0: I'm not sure yet. We haven't gotten an estimate from the hospital yet.
1: Okay.
0: But we do know that he needs both.
1: Okay. Yep. So do you have any idea? Have they given you any range?
0: No.
1: No. Okay. So I would find that out because it's going to help you guys to plan and to know mm-hmm. how much you guys need to set aside per month. How much are you guys making a year?
0: We make about $68,000 a year. That was last year. I recently just got my certification for my job, and we're kind of like, so I'm also up for promotion, so we're kind of looking for additional ways to earn, and there should be a couple of good raises coming up soon.
2: I'll tell you my one concern about doing this is you guys have been working hard to get out of debt, and I know you felt squeezed, but you haven't fully metabolized we do not go into debt, right?
0: Yeah.
2: And so my fear is y'all going to cash this out, and it's going to kind of become a just a kind of a just-in-case account. And so y'all are going to have to make a firm commitment that if we do cash this stock out and we pay this debt off, we're never going into debt again, and this is not going to become just kind of a slush fund.

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4: ABC News, I'm Dave Packer. Multiple sources tell ABC News that the CDC has activated their Emergency Operations Center and has classified the Hanta virus outbreak at level 3. This is the lowest level of emergency activation and comes after a deadly outbreak on a cruise ship in the Atlantic. Severe storms and tornadoes leaving behind a trail of destruction in Mississippi.
5: Across the state, at least 17 people hurt and more than 1,000 buildings and homes destroyed. The trail of destruction here in Lamar County, 16 miles long.
4: ABC's Faith Abube in Purvis, Mississippi. A trade court ruled today that President Trump's global 10% tariff is unlawful. The president put the 10% tariff in place hours after the Supreme Court ruled against his first attempt at tariffs in February. The U.S. launching what it says is a counterattack on Iranian targets after CENTCOM said that Iran fired at U.S. destroyers in the Strait of Hormuz. This is ABC News.
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0: 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All right, let's head over to Jessica, and she's in Savannah, Georgia. Hi, Jessica. Welcome to the show.
1: Hi, guys. Thanks for having me.
0: Absolutely. How can we help?
1: So I am coming into a little bit of a bonus here. My husband and I are both military, and I am just wondering what your guys' recommendations are for where I should put that towards. So we both have a car loan, and then we have our house loan, and I'm just wondering if we should put it into that and pay those things off, and then where we should put the extra money after those are paid off.
0: Okay, great. How much is the bonus going to be?
1: So the bonus after taxes is probably going to be about $30,000.
0: Okay.
1: And then I'll probably have another $15,000 bonus towards October.
0: Oh, nice.
2: Are these military bonuses?
1: Yeah, but it's special. Don't tell anyone.
2: I won't. I hope you get five of them. I hope you get. y'all get 50 of them. It's a madness out there.
1: I love that. Thank you.
2: Just keep the bonuses rolling. It's my tax dollars. Keep them rolling.
0: Keep them going.
1: Absolutely.
0: Jessica, how much is the? How much are the cars? Or how much debt do you guys have on them?
1: So my car is about $20,000, and then his is about $25,000.
0: Okay. How much do y'all make a year?
1: A little over $200,000, probably.
0: Okay.
1: Like 210-ish.
0: Okay.
2: Can I make a guess?
1: Yes.
2: Is either one of these cars either a Jeep of some sort or a Dodge Charger?
1: Oh, absolutely not.
2: Yeah, all right, dude. Bucking the trends.
0: Bucking the trends. Is that a military thing?
2: All my military buddies, all of them, either have a Charger or a Mustang of some sort or a Jeep product of some sort.
1: I do have to embarrassingly admit that my husband does have a Tacoma, which is, very common as well.
2: Hey, you know what, though? It's a Toyota product. It will drive till the end of time. I support that.
0: We love a Toyota truck around here.
2: Yes.
0: For sure. Okay, so the $30,000 would take care of, obviously, the $20,000 and then take the other car loan down to $15,000.
1: Mm-hmm.
0: And then you said you're going to be getting 15 in October. I would love for you guys to start. Yeah. So all that to say, yes, I would throw the bonus at the cars. You'll have $15,000 left on the truck or whichever car that is. And I would still be working to pay that off. And then the money you get in October, hopefully that car will be, you'll owe, I don't know, $7,000, $8,000 on it, right? If you throw some money at it.
1: I should also say we do have about we were talking about money last night and I was like, oh my God, we got to find out where we should put this. But we do have about $50,000 in cash right now too.
0: Oh,
2: good grief. Lead with that next time, Jessica. Jesus.
0: Burying the lead, Jessica. 50 grand.
1: I'm so sorry. I just I think it's because we're young enough where I just feel like I don't know exactly where I should put the money into.
0: Okay.
1: Like, do I pay off the house that much, although we might move in, a couple, 2 years or so? Do I put it into, like, a TSP? What do we do? But we're already contributing, 27%, and I think he's at, 25% going into TSP.
0: Okay, let me help you, Jessica.
1: So I feel like we just accumulate money and don't know where to put it.
0: Yep, no, and that's common. Okay, so the Ramsey baby steps, when you walk through them, baby step one is a $1,000 emergency fund. Check. Baby step two is get completely out of debt, all your consumer debt, which means you're going to be selling stuff, working extra, sacrificing any money you have saved. Jessica, anything that's out there, you throw at your consumer debt to get out of baby step two. And so you guys are at that step, which means you can be done tonight. You can pay both cars off tonight. So you're done.
1: For sure.
0: Yeah. And you'll have $5,000 left of that $50,000. And then when your $30,000 hits, that bonus, you're going to have $35,000. So then you get to move on to baby step three, which is a fully funded emergency fund of 3 to 6 months of expenses. So you guys are in pretty, stable jobs. Any kids?
1: Right.
0: You guys have kids?
1: No kids.
0: Okay.
1: No kids yet.
0: How much would it take to run your household per month, would you say? How much money do you guys need?
2: With no car payments.
1: $6,000.
0: Okay. So I probably would put you guys at a 3 month. We say 3 to 6 months, but you guys don't have kids, stable jobs. So if you wanted to do a 3 month, mm-hmm. you know, you could, which would mean you would need $18,000. Okay. So when you, when you look at all of that, then what's left, then we need to decide, okay, we have some money left. What do we want to do with that? So the question is, do you throw it at the house? Baby step four is 15% of your income into retirement. So I actually would lower some of your, what you guys are putting away down to 15% and throw the rest at the house. And as you pay it off, it's okay, because even if you guys sell and move, that you're building an equity at that point as you're paying it down. So you're not losing that money, right? You're just putting it into an asset and paying it down. Do you guys think you really will move, though, in the next 2 years?
1: Yes.
0: You will? Okay. So there, I mean, you could keep it in like an index fund or something right now, or even just a high yield savings account. Because I am thinking when you guys move, if you had some money saved for a down payment and contingent upon the sale of your house that you have now would work as well. So that's probably what I would do, honestly, is I would put the remainder. I would have two separate high yield savings. Okay. One that has the $18,000 in it for your emergency fund. And then open up another and just put some of that cash in there and then look up in 2 years and just say, okay, when we sell our home in 2 years, how much equity is going to be in there? Plus how much do you think we can be saving? And all together, what will that look like to maybe buy something? But the military families, I know, if you're jumping around, you're probably going to want to rent somewhere. It's a good point.
1: Sure, sure. I think the other thing is that, like I said, every couple of months we just all of a sudden feel like we have so much money, so we pay some in the house, some in the cars and whatever not. So if the cars are paid off and then all of a sudden we have like another $1,000 a month that we're not spending, what would you suggest putting that into? Like, how much do you really put into your house all up front?
2: Well, if it was me, when I bought my house, I hope I don't move for 10 years. And so I'm going to put, I'm going to be more aggressive paying it off. Like, my friends in the military, they get moved every 2 to 3 years. One of two things happens. They either barely break even because there hasn't been enough time for the house to appreciate and they still got to pay realtor fees to exit. Or, and you know you've got friends like this, they have this trailing mortgage in like 3 or 4 different states and they're trying to rent them out to other military families and it just becomes a nightmare, right? And so, for you, since you know you're going to be moving in 2 years, I wouldn't, this is just the Deloney's, I wouldn't buy a house until I knew I'm going to be somewhere 5 to 10 years.
0: I would agree with that, Jessica.
2: Otherwise, I would rent, and I would rent a nice place because y'all are doing really well, and I would put all that cash in a high-yield savings account for the day we can walk in and pay cash for the house we're going to live in for 5 or 10 years.
0: For sure, yeah. When do you think, because the difference on, I'm with John, I'd be renting, so any money you get from equity, I would put into a high-yield savings account. The only question I have is our threshold of investing, which means like putting it like an index fund or something, versus high yield savings is about that 4 to 5 year mark. So if you're not going to be buying anything because you guys are going to be moving around and renting if you're not going to be buying anything for the next 5 years, I almost would just open up an index fund and start throwing cash in there. Okay. And because that you're going to get great returns on that. And you're going to be able to ride out the market because you don't need it for 5 years or more. Honestly, that's probably what I would do. And then, unless you guys think, no, we're probably going to step out of the military in 2 to 3 years, you know, and buy something then.
1: Okay. Okay. Yeah. Well, I appreciate that information so much. The index fund is different than the, like, Vanguard Fidelity S&P 500, correct?
0: No.
2: It's all the same thing.
0: In there. Yep. Yeah. So just look into that. Yes. Yep. Cool. Yeah. You may open up, like, a brokerage account and inside of that put an index fund.
2: And here's the main thing we're doing differently than what y'all are doing. Y'all get a big check and y'all try to spread it out all over the place. We want you to knock things out one at a time so you actually make progress.

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8: 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Clouds slowly increase tonight, low 70s through the day on Friday, where partly sunny to start, some hit or miss storms in the afternoon, mid 80s. Partly cloudy right around 70 Friday night, and almost 90 on Saturday, some afternoon storms likely. This is Precision Weather Meteorologist Phil Spivak for WNZF.

0: Our scripture of the day comes from 2 Corinthians 9:8. And God is able to bless you abundantly so that in all things, at all times, having all that you need, you will abound in every good work. Dolly Parton said, love her, a peacock that rests on his tail feathers is just another turkey. Did you see she came out with a video?
1: No.
0: Are you a big Dolly fan? She had to cancel Vegas and that she's having some health stuff, but her doctors, you know, she's going to be great and she's going to be looking younger than ever. I mean, she's just hilarious.
1: You know, over here on 12 South, like right in the middle of like where all these shops and restaurants are, my kids and I have walked by there a thousand times. That's her place. I had no idea.
0: There, and she lives in...
1: Well, that's where she stores her bus and all...
0: Oh, okay, yeah, because her house, y'all, she lives like a mile from me.
1: Wow.
0: And she's been there since like the 90s.
1: Forever.
0: She's just awesome. We love Dolly.
1: She's the best.
0: She's a gem.
1: She's the best.
0: She's on my bucket list to meet. I want to meet her.
1: I just want her to be president.
0: Oh, she should be president. Dolly, I'm going to write her in next election.
1: She's probably too young, but...
0: All right, we're going to go to the phones, and we have Richard in Tennessee up next. Hi, Richard. Welcome to the show.
2: Hey, thanks for having me.
0: Absolutely. Absolutely. How can we help?
1: What's up, man?
2: So I've recently became disabled, and I'm not able to provide like I've been doing for my family. Mm-hmm. And I'm going to be getting a pretty large settlement, about $75,000 minimum. I'm just wondering, what can I do to turn that into some type of profit?
1: What happened, brother?
2: I was involved in a car accident that left me paralyzed.
0: Oh my gosh.
2: I have a head injury, and I have seizures pretty bad from it now.
1: Yeah.
0: Richard, I'm sorry.
2: I was a truck driver before that, so obviously I'm not allowed to drive, so can't do that anymore.
0: Yeah.
1: 75 seems awfully low for an injury that permanently takes away your line of work.
2: Yeah. That's the lawyer really feels that he's going to get a lot more.
1: Yeah.
2: It's just, he said, we're going to cover your medical bills at least. And those are all paid. So now I know for a fact I'm going to get at least $75,000.
0: Okay. What's he saying? He said we may be getting more. What does that mean? Like if he had a ballpark, what was he? I know you're probably being conservative with the 75, but what could it be?
2: I'm trying to be conservative with it, but I mean, he said that he's pushing them and he's trying to push closer to $200,000.
1: Yeah, I, for whatever it's worth, man, because this injury takes away your livelihood, which is truck driving, I would push pretty hard to expand that as far as possible for future earnings. But that's not why you're calling. So, but man, I hate this for you,
0: your family. Sorry, Richard. Are you able to do any level of other work, or will you be out of the workforce for the foreseeable future?
2: Right now, it's kind of too early to tell.
0: Okay,
2: but doctors. Not really saying anything positive or negative, so I think they're kind of questioning it too.
0: Okay.
1: Is it classified as a TBI, traumatic brain injury?
2: Yeah, it is.
1: Okay. Mm. Yeah, I'm sorry. The path back from those is so difficult to navigate, right?
0: Because I know.
1: Yeah, I'm glad the doctors are just keeping it neutral because nobody knows, right?
0: Yeah. Does your wife work?
2: Yeah. No, she doesn't. She's having to be a full-time caregiver for me because I have to be monitored 24/7.
0: Okay. Are you? Do you guys have kids?
2: We have one kid.
0: You have one. Okay. How old?
2: She is five.
0: She's five. Okay. And so she'll probably be in school next year, I'm assuming, kindergarten?
2: Yeah.
0: Starting the fall. Okay. Because I'm just trying to think how to make this money work for you guys, but also that it doesn't just disappear in expenses when there could be pairing with some level of work or income coming in. You know what I mean?
1: Well, there's two. I want to say this. There's two. One of my oldest, closest friends on the planet is a longtime TBI survivor. And there is a program. I know it's a federal program. I think it's a federal program and possibly a state program, too, where she might actually receive compensation for your care.
0: Mm.
1: And so I would look at that. And I'd also look at your Social Security benefits, SSI benefits.
2: Okay, yeah. I did get, I'm on SSDI.
1: Okay. And what does that pay bring in every month?
2: $16.78 a month.
1: Okay. Yeah. It's not going to keep food on your table, but it's something. But check in, have her look into the program that she can qualify as. Basically, she'll get paid as a full-time caretaker of you. And that's a pretty remarkable program as well. It's not going to make anybody rich, but it will keep your house over your head.
0: Yeah. How are you guys, paying for things now, your bills and everything?
2: So right now we're on just full government assistance pretty much.
0: Okay. So do you guys have any debt?
2: Housing, we have $8,000 in debt.
0: Okay. What is that? What kind of debt?
2: That's from a car that I had to turn back in after my accident.
0: Oh, geez.
1: They didn't just take it?
2: They were kind of like threatening, and I just said, you know, there's really nothing we can do, so just come get it. I got a voluntary repo on my credit report.
0: Shoot. Okay. So for now, that when will you get the settlement? Do you know?
2: End of this year.
0: Okay, so you guys have the rest of this calendar year to survive.
2: Yeah, we do.
0: Okay. And government assistance, what's coming in a month with that?
2: Just the $1,678, and then the health insurance is locally covered now, and then the food stamps for the kid. Oh, man. So after we pay all of our bills, we're left with about $300, and that's after putting some in savings.
0: How much are you putting in savings?
2: About 15%.
0: Which comes out of the $1,600? Okay,
2: yeah,
0: so it's like $200 or something.
2: Yeah.
0: Okay. And when you say you have $300 left, is that after food, rent is paid, yeah, everything?
2: Everything.
0: Okay. Okay. And you're putting some in. So you could put $500 a month in savings right now, is kind of what you're looking at, if $300 is your margin.
2: Yeah, we could.
0: Okay. You know what? I mean, honestly, Richard, I would stick to that regimen as much as you can until you get this payment. And I'm praying by the end of the year, you'll have some answers with your health, possibly freeing up your wife to a degree to be able to go and provide and work if you can't. Because the goal would be to be bringing in some level of income, and that this settlement is put aside, and that you guys can use it if you need to on a big purchase, like if you have to replace a car, but that it's invested and it is making money. So in that case, yes, I would put that settlement. I would take some out and put an emergency fund to the side in a high yield savings account. And then beyond that, again, try not to live off of this, because the goal would be to invest it and just let it grow. And so you can do that just like in an index fund or something. But between now and the end of the year, my goal would be to be putting some money in savings and start building that up. Because if you guys can do that, that's pretty remarkable. I mean, if you're able to put, you know, $500 away, I mean, you'll have $3,000-$4,000 by the end of the year, which is
1: fantastic.
0: Yeah,
1: y'all are living lean for sure.
0: Yeah.
1: And I hope that it's 10x your settlement than what you think it's going to be.
0: For sure. Which I feel like it should be.
1: Yeah, ask the question to your attorney about future earnings.
0: Yeah, and just, yeah, ask about that. But, yeah, when you're in a position, which I feel like we've had a couple of, not just like this call, but the idea that it's like it is touch and go month to month on bills and cash flow. Remember, you guys, food, shelter, utilities, transportation, before even debt is paid, take care of that. And then beyond that, make a list of priorities of things that you have to have, right? And if you have kids, young kids, but you're both working, daycare is going to be right there close to that needs line. Insurance, like there are some things that have to be covered. But the idea is that you have a plan and it's written out and you're able to follow it, because that logic side is so important when emotions and the scariness of reality can wash over you, and you can make bad decisions if you focus on that.
1: Yeah, and there's not a way to take $75,000 and turn it into, invest off of it and make that into a livable income per year forever. The best thing you can do is to take that money and, like Rachel said, get an emergency fund, but put the rest of it in, and you're thinking way down the road with that money.
0: Yep, absolutely.
1: Sorry, brother.
0: I know. I'm so sorry, Richard. Call us back if you need more help, for sure. We're here for you. Thanks to everyone in the booth, John. Always a fun show. And thanks to everyone listening. And remember, there's ultimately only one way to financial peace, and that's to walk daily with the Prince of Peace, Christ Jesus. We'll be right back.
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5: From ABC News, I'm Dan Packer. Multiple sources tell ABC News that the CDC has activated their Emergency Operations Center and has classified the Hantavirus outbreak at level 3. That's the lowest level of emergency activation and comes after that deadly outbreak on a cruise ship in the Atlantic. Senior fellow at Harvard University's Kennedy School, Dr. Ashish Jha, says that the virus does not spread as easily as COVID.
6: There's one strain, the Andes strain, that's the one that's causing this, does spread from people to people. It's pretty hard. You have to have pretty prolonged contact. This is not casual. This is not a grocery store. That's not being in an elevator with somebody for 30 seconds. You have to have prolonged contact with somebody before you can spread it to them.
5: U.S. and Iran exchanging a new round of strikes after weeks of calm. ABC's Rachel Scott.
7: The Pentagon says Iran fired missiles at American Navy destroyers trying to cross the Strait of Hormuz, and that the U.S. fired back, striking Iranian military facilities and command locations. Central Command describes the American strikes as self-defense. In an interview with Meet, President Trump called them something else, a love tap. Still, Iranians now accuse the U.S. of violating the ceasefire, though the president insists it is still in effect.
5: For 2 days now, investigators in Central California have searched a property related to the disappearance of Kristen Smart. She was last seen leaving a college party in 1996, and her body was never found. In 2022, a man she was with that night, Paul Forrest, was convicted of her kidnapping and murder.
8: The podcast Your Own Backyard is credited with helping crack the case. The host of the show sharing photos of Flores's mother, Susan, answering the door Wednesday when authorities showed up with a search warrant. Prosecutors believe Smart may have been buried on property owned by the Flores family.
5: ABC's Trevor Ault. Twister slamming Mississippi, leaving a devastating trail of destruction across the South. Hundreds of homes now destroyed and at least 17 people are reported injured. 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
2: A new lawsuit putting the pressure on school officials at Ohio State University over the actions of their former employees decades ago. ABC's Aaron Katursky has more.
3: 30 former Ohio State football players, including several who went on to play in the NFL, are joining a federal lawsuit against the school alleging they were sexually abused by a team doctor. That doctor, Richard Strauss, worked at Ohio State for 2 decades beginning in 1978. And in that time, hundreds of student athletes alleged he abused them.
2: Life in prison without the possibility of parole. That's the sentence handed down for the man accused of killing one person and injuring dozens of others during a Molotov cocktail attack in Boulder, Colorado last summer. After sentencing, District Attorney Michael Dougherty had a message for Mohamed Suleiman.
4: As much as his act was brutal and monstrous and horrific, it was also, and hear me loud and clear, cowardly. Because you want to come to Boulder County, you want to go to any community and set innocent people on fire, you are truly a coward.
2: Suleiman also faces federal charges in the attack. The NCAA looks to make next March extra mad with a new expansion for the first round of the FAME tournament. Organizers bumping up the field to 76 teams. One of the commissioners saying this move will hopefully bring even more compelling games for fans. After spending several hours at the Vatican with Pope Leo, Secretary of State Marco Rubio will meet with Italy's Prime Minister to discuss the ongoing war in Iran. Dave Packer, ABC News.
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0: Normal is broke and common sense is weird. 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And I'm Rachel Cruz, hosting this hour with Dr. John Deloney. So give us a call at 888-825-5225 to talk about your life and your money and your relationships. We are here for you. The phone lines are open. All right, kicking us off this hour is Grace in Boston. Hey, Grace, welcome to the show.
1: Hi, thank you so much for having me. I really appreciate it.
0: Absolutely. How can we help today?
1: So basically, this is kind of a real mess. I'm drowning. So I'm drowning in a lack of transparency. Over the course of the past 3 years, we sold our house 3 years ago in 2023 when I was expecting our fifth child. Okay. Bottom line is we had to move because we had real difficulty in Massachusetts finding an education that wasn't completely crazy. We were pretty conservative and just found the state incredibly difficult to navigate. So we moved closer to the kids' school, but in the process, we never had a contingency, and we just sold our house without having a place to move into. Long story short, we moved into my childhood home, which was sitting empty, luckily. And we sold our house and made $700,000 off of it in 2023. Mm-hmm. And I moved half of that money over to a kind of secondary house that we purchased. And so we were left with $325,000, of which we spent. My husband borrowed $50,000 from me in 2024. In 2024, I also borrowed about $75,000 from my family, my mother. And then in 2025, last year, mm-hmm. I asked for an early inheritance and received an early inheritance because my husband said that we were looking for a house. We were actively for the past 2 years looking for a house. Mm-hmm. So unfortunately, when we sold our house, there was a delay on the other party's end for closing. So it went from 30 days to 90 days. And in that time, the interest rate really went up. So we kind of got our intention to buy a house really got thwarted. In that time period, I don't know if my husband was making any money because we seem to have gone through considerable amount of money kind of just waiting to buy a house. And so I needed a little bit more money to put down as a down payment, asked for $240,000. That was last June. And since then, I've gone through it.
0: But it didn't go through to a down payment, correct?
1: No, it did not.
0: It went to where?
1: Just since June, so about 11 months ago, just daily living. So, as I said, we're in a very expensive state, Massachusetts. I was paying for a ton of healthcare costs. So one of my children is sick. I was paying for just, you know, different medications out of pocket. In January, I kind of woke up and said, do we not have healthcare? And my husband said, you're using the wrong pharmacy. And then in February, I said, do we not have healthcare? And he said, yeah, I don't know if we do. So I immediately went on MassHealth. And since February, I have told my husband to leave until he can find a job. So he owns his own company, was telling me for the past 3 years since we sold our house, he was making $30,000 a month. And we were in good shape and he was managing everything. And then I pushed and pushed and pushed since December to find out some transparency around some issues and kind of threatened to hire a financial planner, which he was not, into. And I then set a lawyer for some transparency and he said he'd show me the loans. He showed me the loans. And then finally, 2 months later, I found out just last week that he took out $650,000 in loans.
0: Oh, my gosh. $450,000
1: are personal, $200,000 are business, ugh, all since 2021, none of which I've known about. So obviously,
0: where did that $450,000 go?
1: I have no idea. So he said that he's made a dent and he's managing the debt. And I said, can I see the whole profile, how much actually took out? And that's when he said he showed me it was $650,000. He's paid in the past few years $200,000 towards that debt.
0: So you guys are almost $1 million in just consumer debt from loans.
1: True.
0: Okay.
1: This is all new to me. This is all extremely new.
2: I know, but Grace, this is all new to you. And your husband borrowed more than $500,000, lied to you about it, and all that's true. Okay, 100%.
0: And you borrowed $240,000. Well, I guess from the you got it from the inheritance.
2: Yeah, I mean,
1: yeah, not to pay back.
2: But, here's what I want to point out. Like, you have your mess is very much financial, no question. But your mess is much deeper than owing $1 million, right?
1: It's the lack of communication.
2: Meaning, like, the moment your husband took out a $50,000 loan from his wife, you stopped being his wife. You became his banker.
1: Right.
2: And you became his like, the whole dynamic here is such a mess. Right.
1: Yeah. Can I just add one thing? You're right. When you asked for me that $50,000, it was literally 1 week after we moved all of our stuff into a rental while we were waiting. He said, let's just rent a place until we can find a place. And
0: but the language you used was he borrowed $50,000 from me.
2: Yeah, and you're
1: he borrowed it. He said, "I'll pay you right back." I'm just
0: but that's what John's saying.
2: That's what I'm saying. Like, I would, I can't ever imagine asking my wife to borrow money because it's all ours, right? And if she's gonna say, "Hey, we're so broke, I need to go ask for an early inheritance, like Old Testament style," we have to sit down. We would talk about that, and we would make plans for what we're gonna do next.
1: Mm-hmm.
2: And we're not perfect. Don't get me wrong, but that's what I'm saying. Like, you're running two concurrent businesses inside your house. You're both spending out of control, and you're both getting money from different places, sometimes telling the other person, sometimes not. His hole he's dug is way deeper than the one you dug, but y'all are both digging your own holes.
1: Mm-hmm.
2: Right? So, like, you've got a huge mess. How can we help?
1: Right. So, well, I mean, I'm fortunate to have the house that I grew up in. And that's where we're living.
2: Okay,
1: so,
2: but why you know,
0: where did the
2: in this
0: rental
2: house.
0: Go? Do you say there's something about a rental?
2: You rented and you bought another house? Like, what are y'all doing?
1: Yeah, correct. He told me we haven't found a house. This was back in 2024. We haven't found a house yet, so let's just rent a place.
2: But you were already in home, right?
0: But you were in your childhood home, right?
1: Yeah, but he just, you know, I didn't know the financial mess we were in, and he said, I know you don't want to live there, so, you know, it's a...
0: Okay, so you're not in your childhood home right now. You're in a rental.
1: We are back. That was 2024. Now it's 2025, okay. 26. We're in my childhood home.
0: Okay, yeah, you. Yes, so you
1: a,
0: had...
1: a year rental.
0: Okay.
1: A year rental.
0: And you had $250,000 that you took from...
1: Correct.
0: And then where is... You said we went to buy another property with that 250. Where did that go?
1: No, we lived on it the past 10 months.
0: You know what, Grace? We have to head into a break. I'm going to keep you on the line.
2: Yes.
0: Because I do want to kind of untangle some of this to really help you, because we want to be able to give you a plan. So stay on the line. And we will, we'll come back after this break to break down a little bit more of the financials to get you guys on a path. And then definitely the relational side, which John can speak into, because I think that is... there's a gaping hole there, and both need to be fixed and talked about and addressed, so we want to help.

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2: 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Fire danger remains high as we continue with dry conditions, though it eases up a little bit. A few showers coming in leading into the weekend, mainly clear tonight with clouds coming in toward morning. Temperatures fall off into the low 70s for the day on Friday. Some hit or miss showers and storms, mid-80s, upper 80s on Saturday, better chance for storms. This is Precision Weather Meteorologist Phil Spivak for WNZF.
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All right, we are back, and we're going to go back to Grace, and she's in Boston. And to recap the call, if I can, there's a lot of details. So, Grace, if I don't get this correct, I just want to make sure. You're married. You guys, back in 2023, sold a house but didn't have a house. And so there's been a big mix-up within taking money from loans, inheritance. A lot of things have happened even medically this past year, and all in all, close to $1 million in just consumer debt loans. And that's kind of where we ended, I guess, to a degree. Does that all sound

0: break. You married a guy that has been a financial disaster, right? He's really struggled. He also had kids from multiple marriages. Like, you knew who you were signing up to do life with. And yet, you have continued. And by the way, he's not on the phone, so I can only talk to you. You have continually said, well, whatever, I trust you, you said this, and so I want you to also hold some of the half of the responsibility here, in that I didn't ask questions. I started spending money. I burned through $250,000 in 3 or 4 months paying medical expenses without even asking the question, do we have health insurance? That's not his fault.
1: No.
0: Right?
1: No, 11 months.
0: Or 11, sorry. Like whatever, 11 months. That's still right. A lot of money to just rip through, right? And not to sit down with my 16-year spouse and say, hey, we have this big thing coming up with our kid. We need to navigate this thing together, right? Yeah. And so there has to be not only do you, and now you're threatening him to hire a lawyer, I want to see transparency. I think the only way you guys can even have a prayer to make it through the financial mess, much less the relational mess, is that you sit down at the table, both of you, no threats, no none of that stuff, and both of you say, both of us have contributed to this. I, for a year, had a free house to live in, my childhood home, and I complained about it, didn't want to live here, and then he went and rented something, we had no money, and then we did this, and we bought this other house, but we're not going to live there because that's our special rental. Everything just has to stop. Everything has to stop and say, we have created a mess. The only way forward is if we get on this, either we divorce because of the financial infidelity, or we have to say, we have to live differently starting today. Do you know what I'm saying?
1: Mm-hmm.
0: And if you don't feel any shred of ownership over the position you're in, there's no path forward for you because you're just going to walk in and blame and blame and blame and blame. And he's going to either shut down like he's been doing the last 15 years, or he's going to head off on a separate path. And so both of you have to sit down and say, we have created a mess. We haven't asked the right questions. We have lied to each other. Or he has to say, I lied to you. Whatever. And we have to get to this baseline of the marriage we had is over. Do we want to build a new one? And here is all of the excavated foundation from the old marriage. We're starting at dirt. Do we want to rebuild a new thing together? You know what I'm saying?
1: Yeah.
0: It's that level.
2: And I would say, on your end, Grace, I mean, tell me what you think of this. Grace, you know, I'm with John. Like, there was a level of responsibility that, yeah, you didn't take. But also, he did hide.
0: $500,000.
2: Yeah. Oh, I mean, yeah, even more. So the trust is broken on both ends, probably. Maybe more so on your end. And so learning a path forward to rebuild that trust, because the goal will be you guys working together. And if that takes a journey, and probably it's going to take a lot of therapy and all of that, right, to rebuild that trust, that's okay. That's going to take time. But the goal by the end of this, when you guys sit down and say and do everything, you know, what John was just saying, the end goal is that we are a household, and financially and big decisions and everything that falls in that bucket, we are doing this together. We don't make decisions about money without each other. And I would say even more of a microscope because of his past financially, of how he's handled money. He's filed bankruptcy twice. So even more scrutiny that every purchase we're going to be on a communication level that is probably more strict than the average couple out there.
0: Rachel and I have sat with Dave and Sharon, and that was 30 years ago was their bankruptcy, and still to this day, Dave and they have resources till the end of time, and they still talk about major purchases together because that core seed was planted 30 years ago of, I didn't know how bad this was. And so from here on out, we agree that we're going to talk through these things together.
2: So that's the goal for you guys from a marriage perspective, Grace. From our position, like, what we see is what we want for you all. But financially, how to dig out of this. What are you guys making right now a year? Like, are you working? Is he working? What's going on with income?
1: Well, see, this is the thing. Just to back up, I did not just fall off of a turnip truck. I asked questions. I hired financial advisors. I tried to do a Sunday night meeting with him every week, and he'd fall asleep. He would say he's too tired. Now's not the time. This has been going on for not just 3 years, but 10 years. So we sold two houses before that just to kind of make ends meet. So it's been a pattern where he's

0: skirts the communication issues. So in terms of me taking ownership of my stuff, yes, I do. And I think that I agree with you, but it's hard to talk to someone who is constantly stating things that are untrue. Like he makes $30,000 a month, which maybe that was true during COVID.
1: Yeah, maybe,
0: but
1: maybe not, right?
0: Yeah. Now.
1: Yeah.
0: Yeah. So I don't know, because I asked him, could I get some bank transparency? Can I just see what the stream of income is? And he always says it's complicated or I'm working on the numbers.
1: Okay,
0: like, let's
1: take it out of money. Let's say that he has a history of cheating on his past wives. And then y'all get together. And every week you want to sit down and talk to him and say, I want to reestablish trust. Can I see your phone? And he says, absolutely not. And all of a sudden, you see hotel receipts show up at the house. And you're like, I didn't stay there. Who was there? And he goes, it's complicated. Would you stand for that?
0: No.
1: So what I want you to see is, like, when I say responsibility, absolutely. You've been trying for 10 years. Panning back, we've been doing the same thing. We've been trying to run the same play for 10 years, and it's never worked.
0: Mm-hmm.
1: Right? That's where the ownership is. I don't want to say this is your fault and I want you to just take ownership. Okay, I've put up with this for 10 years. I'm done putting up with it.
0: Yeah. And then when it comes to the financial advisor, I've hired a guy, I've hired a woman, and neither person is right. They're always...
2: Yeah, and that's going to be his issue. So, Grace, real quick.
1: That's his issue.
2: Yeah, we have about a minute and a half. So I want to just real quick. No, you're good. How much are you guys making right now? Do you know what he's making? What are you making?
0: No idea. No idea what he's making. He said 30,000. He said 20,000. Now it's 10,000. It ranges.
1: Okay, you're not safe.
0: He's potentially sued.
2: Yep.
0: His company is falling apart right now, so he's getting sued.
2: So what is under your name from a debt perspective? Because right now, in my head, you guys are two separate entities, and we kind of were like, that doesn't need to be the case. It does need to be the case right now because of everything.
1: You're not safe.
2: But what are you...
0: I don't have any debt. I don't have any.
2: But your mom, right? You borrowed $75,000 from her at one point?
0: You know, I don't have any debt right now. I just have this Cape Cod asset right now that I'm trying to keep. It was going to be foreclosed on because he wasn't making the payment.
2: Okay.
0: I took ownership of it 3 months ago.
2: Is your name on the deed?
0: Now it is.
2: It is now. And how are you, is it paid for?
0: No.
2: Okay.
0: I mean, the...
2: How are you paying the mortgage? How are you going to pay the mortgage every month?
0: I just am tapping into that early inheritance and I have maybe 4 or 5 months
2: left. Are you
0: left.
2: Planning on going and making an income?
0: I make very little money and I have, I teach on the side and then I have some...
2: my advice for you of what I feel like what we can say right now is yes, keeping everything separate right now. And you have to take care of you, Grace. So yeah, you are probably gonna have to go make an income
1: job.
2: Because this 250 and the way it's been, the pattern in the past, it's gonna be gone in 3 months if you're not careful. And so you need to start getting a job, you need to be doing a budget, and you need to be taking care of food, shelter, utilities, transportation. And then the whole mess of the marriage and his finances is going to have to be untangled. And that's going to take a while and probably some professionals to step in and help.
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6: Hey, that's me, 986-9911. ABC News, I'm Dave Packer. We're now hearing from multiple sources tonight that the CDC has activated their Emergency Operations Center and has classified the hantavirus outbreak at a level 3. That after that deadly outbreak on a cruise ship in the Atlantic. After weeks of calm, the Pentagon says that Iran has fired missiles at American Navy destroyers trying to cross the Strait of Hormuz and that the U.S. fired back, striking Iranian military facilities. President Trump insists the ceasefire is still in effect. Twister slamming Mississippi, leaving a devastation trail across the South. Alicia Marbury says she's grateful nobody was killed.
7: I was going to wait it out. I mean, this is the second time I've been around a tornado, but, you know, up here, thank God a lot of lives were spared.
6: Hundreds of homes now destroyed. At least 17 people reported injured. The Justice Department investigating suspicious oil trades made just minutes before major announcements by President Trump. This is ABC News.
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0: Well, it's May, and the Ramsey Cash Giveaway is officially here. 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Welcome to the show.
1: Hi, how are you guys?
0: Hi, we're doing great. How can we help?
1: Good. So I was wondering, should I accept financial help from my parents for tuition, knowing that they're in debt? I am so grateful that they want to help me. I feel so guilty knowing that, accepting that money, knowing that they're in debt. I'm not sure exactly how much debt that they're in, but I know that they have consumer, the house, and car loans and things like that.
0: Okay. How old are you, Summer?
1: I'm 23.
0: You're 23. So is this your first time entering college? Are you getting a master's? Like, what are you going after degree-wise?
1: So I already got my two-year degree, and I cash flowed that. I finished my third year, cash flowed it. So I only have about a year and a half left.
0: Good for you.
1: I've paid my tuition so far throughout, but I think the burnout is starting to hit me, and they're noticing, so they're getting a little bit more adamant about helping me with school.
0: Oh, my gosh. Well done, Summer. So you've, literally, worked your way through.
1: Yeah, yeah.
0: That's amazing. And so then you've had conversations with them that it's just kind of tough, and they're like, hey, let us help. And what are they saying they want to help with? Are they wanting to pay for everything outright for the next year and a half or one semester, or?
1: They're wanting to help with half each semester.
0: Okay, okay.
2: So for me, and Rachel, hop in here. For me, Summer, man, I think every friend I have outside of this ecosystem that where I work has some sort of consumer debt.
1: Yeah.
2: Whether it's a mortgage. I've got one friend. I take that back. One friend who's a banker, and he just thinks it's dumb to have personal debt. But beyond that, every friend I have, and it's a values judgment, right? They all make great money. They just choose to live their life differently than I do. And so for me, the question would be less about we have a different value when it comes to having a car to loan versus not. And the question I would ask myself as a kid is, are my parents harming themselves? Are they doing something that I know is going to be detrimental to them? Or do they have a lot of money? They have pretty good money, and also they make car payments every month.
1: Yeah, so that's where I kind of feel like I get into a rock and a hard place, because I know that they're not fully set up for retirement, and that's what gives me a lot of anxiety, accepting that kind of money, knowing that they could be putting that towards their own retirement, but they choose not to.
0: But they haven't chosen to in the past, though, right?
2: Yeah, they're not to.
0: Yeah, that wasn't decided because of you're in college and they want to help with that, and they stopped their retirement to help you. They were never going to do it in the first place, probably.
1: No, they weren't.
0: Yeah.
1: They still don't.
0: I think your heart is great, and I would probably feel the same way if I'm like, golly. So I think trusting your gut is what you need, but I also don't want to put guilt. John, you can probably talk more about this than me as the psychologist, but don't put someone else's situation on you. You've not made these decisions for them. They have made them. As your parents, they have offered to help, and I don't know. There's a part of me that I'm like, they're making these decisions. I don't think this would change their decision making one way or the other. So it's not like you are adding to this, I don't know. You're stopping some motivation of going in the right direction. But again, I know you don't want to keep digging them deeper in it. There's a part of me that would accept it. Is that bad, John?
2: No,
0: John is the psychologist.
2: I would take somebody's help. I think man, I've mentioned this several times the last few days on the show. A friend of mine, Becky Kennedy, who's a psychologist in New York. She goes by Dr. Becky. She reframed guilt for me. So I'll ask you this question. Is it against your values to accept help? Do you hear me, Summer?
1: you know, you put out there, is it against your values to accept help?
2: Is it against your personal values to accept help?
0: Period. Yeah, it sounded like there was more. There was
2: question
0: more.
2: Mark.
0: Jeez, I think you put out.
2: Yeah, just yes
0: help
2: or no.
0: Help with what? Help with what? Yeah.
1: I guess not.
2: Okay. Is it against your personal values to pay cash for college?
1: No.
2: Okay. Is it against your personal values to ever accept money from somebody who is in debt?
1: No.
2: Okay. So if those are your values, then the thing you're feeling is concern and frustration with your parents, and you're choosing to take their issues and try to carry them on your own.
1: Mm-hmm.
2: And if you as a 23-year-old are already doing the math and you're like, they're probably going to be living with me one day, that might be your reality, right?
1: Mm-hmm. Yeah.
2: And also, maybe not. Maybe they don't tell you everything. Maybe right. You don't know they have a pension or what. Like, who knows what their full situation is. But if you're not doing anything that violates your own values, and by the way, if it's against your values to ever take a dime from somebody who is in debt, then don't take their money, because that would be a violation mm-hmm. of your values. You'd feel That's guilty because I violated my core values. If it's not, then I would be grateful for the gift and go on about my life. If your gut says, if I take money from them, it's going to come with a bunch of strings. They're going to start asking me what my grades are and why. And you've been doing it on your own. You want to grind it out for 18 more months and be finished. Mm-hmm. Then stay on the path.
0: Or they expect to be paid back at some point.
2: Yeah,
0: right?
2: Yeah, they're going to call you and say, hey, where's our money?
0: Yeah, yeah. Borrowing money versus it being a true gift would be a...
1: Yeah. No, not at all.
2: Yeah,
1: would be a no-go.
2: Yeah. And if you want to sit down and have the conversation as a 23-year-old, I can tell you it's probably not going to go well. But if you say, hey, I would love this gift, I'm concerned about y'all's financial situation.
1: Yeah.
0: Yeah, I'm curious, Summer, how do you know that they're in a bad spot? I mean, I know you mentioned car loans because maybe in passing they talked about it, but how do you know that they're not contributing to retirement or these kind of things that you've thrown out? Have they told you or you guys have talked about it?
1: I'm nosy, so I ask. I ask if they have a Roth IRA separate than their 401ks, and they don't really know what it is, things like that.
0: Gotcha.
1: I know that they have 401ks with at least my dad does with his work, and I've seen it, but again, it's not, it's concerning to me for their retirement. I get worried for them because they've worked so hard too, so. Yeah.
0: No, absolutely. And I think one of the best things, and it sounds like you guys have a good relationship that you can at least have somewhat of these conversations, and not that you're going to try to change them, because that does no good of really pretending like you can come in and swoop in and save the day on their financial journey. But I think it would be, fine to continue as much as they want to open up and talk, maybe not open up about their numbers, but just talk about the idea of money, the philosophy around money, those kinds of things. And, and bring it up in conversation of like, man, debt just seems to bother me. I don't know why. I don't know where that comes from. Like, what do y'all think about? You know what I mean? And just have more, a casual conversation with your parents. Because it sounds like you guys can have those. I feel like I have that with my parents. Like, whether it's theology or politics or whatever, we'll throw ideas out about stuff and kind of, and talk about it. I have different opinions sometimes, but it's always an interesting conversation. So I would be curious, what things you can bring up or talk about in a casual setting that you can maybe share some of your experience of. I mean, obviously you listen to this show to a degree to call in of like, I've been listening to this thing, or I've seen this and I thought that was fascinating, or like compound interest. I had no idea. Oh my gosh. Like, look at this calculator on RamseySolutions.com. Like whatever. I don't know what it is, but I am curious if there can just be conversations where you get to share some of the value systems at which you've placed money, which might be different than them. And actually, again, not in a weird teaching way, but open up and talk about it, and they may actually learn something.
2: Or just something as simple as, I'm nervous to take this money. I'd rather see y'all invest it for your retirement and see what they say to that.
0: Yeah. Yeah. So, Summer, you're awesome. We appreciate the call. If something goes sideways or crazy, call back on a day John's here, and he can help untangle that. Thanks for the call, Summer.

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3: 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Clouds slowly increase tonight, low 70s through the day on Friday, where partly sunny to start, some hit or miss storms in the afternoon, mid 80s. Partly cloudy right around 70 Friday night, and almost 90 on Saturday, some afternoon storms likely. This is Precision Weather Meteorologist Phil Spivak for WNZF.

0: All right, let's go to Becca in Louisville. Louisville. Hey, Becca.
1: Louisville.
0: Welcome to the show.
2: Hello. How are y'all doing today?
0: Hi, we're doing great. How can we help?
2: So my husband and I just got out of debt 2.5 weeks ago.
1: Congratulations.
0: Nice. Becca.
2: Yesterday. Thank you.
0: Well done.
2: My car caught on fire yesterday.
1: Of course it did. Because why not?
2: And I was wondering if we should go into debt for a new car.
1: Of course. Yeah.
0: No,
1: for sure do that.
0: Stop.
1: No, Becca.
0: Becca. Oh, no. Okay, so what happened to the car? What caused it to catch on fire?
1: You shouldn't drink gasoline and smoke at the same time.
2: So actually, I was at my OB appointment because I'm also almost 7 months pregnant with our first baby.
0: Oh my gosh.
1: Why not?
0: Well, congratulations.
2: I went inside and they were in there talking about a car on fire outside. I thought nothing of it. Turns out it was my car. And we think it was a battery short or something like that. But I mean, there's no way to really know for sure when your car catches on fire why it was on fire. But
0: oh my gosh.
2: Everyone was okay and that's good. So.
0: That's terrible. Okay, did insurance, like, jump in at any point? Like, are you getting any money for this car?
2: So, we don't think so. We only had liability on the car because it wasn't worth very much, and we didn't owe anything on it.
0: Okay.
2: So, we're probably not going to get anything from it, but we do have about $5,000 to spend on a car.
0: Well, beautiful. Okay.
2: And the reason that I'm calling, really, is I feel like I may be being emotional about getting into debt. My mom and my sister, they're both also Dave Ramsey fans, and they're also debt-free. And I was just thinking, like, they were saying, well, Becca, you know, you're about to have a baby. You want to make sure you have a reliable car and that it's safe for you and your baby, and you don't want this to happen again and within the next few years. So maybe you should
0: put
2: a down payment down on a car and get something nicer. So I'm just wondering if I'm just being too emotional and I should go into a little bit of debt.
0: No. You know us too well. We will never steer you that way. And I agree with them. I don't want this to happen again, a.k.a. I don't want your car to catch on fire. So, like, we can agree upon that.
1: And they're trying to love you well.
0: Yes.
1: Like, this is their...
2: They have the best intentions.
1: Yes, for sure.
2: I'm just wondering if I'm being a little bit too emotional because I literally just got out of
1: Listen,
2: debt.
1: As a guy who's had a wife who's been 7 months pregnant twice, I don't think there's such thing as too emotional.
0: Yeah.
1: Okay?
0: You're right on track.
1: Becca. You are perfect just as you are.
0: And your motherly instincts of like, oh my gosh, I want everything to be safe. But let me tell you, there's safe $5,000 cars out there, Becca, just so you know. Like, when we were kids, well, not even me. I grew up in the late 80s, early 90s. Even when my parents, in the 70s, I'm like, no, everybody just...
1: Yeah.
0: There's a range on what safety means. And for some people... Safety is a brand new car. Some people, you know, reliability on X, Y, and Z is what, like, that can mean a lot of things for a lot of people. But I could tell you that there are Honda Civics out there that are as safe as they come, right?
1: Toyota Camrys, or a Camry,
0: or, like, you know, you can find a safe car. Now, do you want to drive a $5,000 car your whole life? No, of course not. I wouldn't care. So,
1: I drove a $4,500 Prius with two kids in it, and I'm a big, tall guy.
0: Yeah.
1: And I was in Texas, and it was a season of shame for me. But that car was awesome, and it was cheap, and it got incredible gas mileage, and it's still on the road today.
0: Still out there. That
1: somewhere.
0: Prius.
1: I totaled it, and the guy repaired it resold it. So, like, all I have to say is, let me phrase it this way. Had your car not caught on fire, were you going to go buy a brand new car anyway?
2: No.
1: Okay. Consider this your first big post-baby step to challenge by the universe.
0: Okay.
2: Yep.
1: And I know that's hard.
0: Do you have other cash available besides this $5,000 just for, like, medical stuff? Or, like, I don't know, I'm thinking through the baby and all of that.
2: I mean, technically, yes.
0: Okay.
2: But, I mean... That's
0: a good thing. Like that, I would want some level of emergency fund, especially if you're going into labor and delivery, which is great. I'm not telling you to spend money on it. I just want to make sure that this $5,000 isn't the only thing keeping your head above water financially. How much is in the other account just as an emergency fund?
2: I mean, we have probably another $1,500.
0: Okay.
1: So I'd probably buy a $3,500 car.
0: Yeah, how much should you guys make a month? Like, what were you put? Or let me ask this, Becca. How much extra per month were you throwing at debt 3-4 months ago that you now have in margin because you're debt-free?
2: So my husband's, he's a firefighter. His salary is what was paying for, like, our living expenses.
0: Okay.
2: And then all the extra money, well, not extra money, but the money that I make with my job, which is only around anywhere between $1,000 to $2,000 a month because I do contract work.
0: Okay.
2: We're going towards debt.
0: Perfect.
2: So, but, I mean, that's not going to be coming in for the first few weeks after I have a baby.
0: No,
2: so that's
0: absolutely
2: also
0: not.
2: What made me, like, kind of freak out.
0: 100%. So. But will you have $2,000 in May and June?
2: Most likely. Closer to 15, probably, but yes.
0: Okay.
1: Is there a possibility for 2 months, and I know his mm-hmm. partners will get on him, could you drop him off at the fire station?
2: Well, I would do that, but he drives a manual car, and I can't do that.
1: Oh, okay.
0: Oh,
1: well yeah. played, husband. Well played.
0: I'm gonna get the stick shows.
2: But we also have a farm, so I have a farm van I can drive for now. But there's nowhere to put a baby in that car, if that makes sense.
1: Sure. Totally.
0: Okay, but for two
2: this
0: months,
2: isn't I need a car right now. This is I need a car for when I have a baby.
0: Okay,
1: perfect.
0: That's great. Well, so what I would say probably, Becca, honestly, is I would drive that farm van until you have the baby, and then. And then hopefully you'll have $3,000 to $4,000 saved before the baby comes, extra than what you have right now. And so let's say it's $3,000, and then you have $5,000 for the car. I would probably wait and buy an $8,000 car, or even buy an $8,000 car in 3 months.
1: Yeah, once the baby comes home, everything's good and everybody's rocking and rolling.
0: Yeah.
1: Then y'all go get an $8,000 car.
0: Yep.
1: And take that van up to the fire station when those guys are sitting in their recliners. And by the way, I'm making jokes, inside jokes to my friends who are firefighters. But have those guys clean that van out for you and make it awesome.
2: Sounds great.
0: Yep. Yep. So that's what I would say. I would not buy anything right now. And I would save $1,500, $2,000 in May and June. And then go get an $8,000 car. And $8,000, you can get cars.
1: You can do great with $8,000.
0: Yes. So that's awesome. Well, Becca, I'm proud of you. So stick to your guns. Don't fall back in. You can do this. And I promise you and your baby, you guys will be safe. All right. Let's go to Sarah in Dallas. Hi, Sarah. How can we help?
3: Hi. I wanted some objective advice on whether or not I should spend $6,000 to get a certification that will advance me in my career passionately, but I won't be actually making any more money.
1: What does that mean?
3: So I am a teacher, and I love obviously working with the kids, but the content that I'm teaching right now is feels kind of like beating my head against a brick wall. And I already have my master's. I want to go back to school to get 18 grad hours in English. That way I can teach college level English.
1: Are you able to teach college-level English? My mom was an English professor, and she just retired. That's one of the single hardest jobs to get right now on a college campus.
3: Yes, yeah, so I would be teaching dual credit, which would be on my same
1: okay.
3: high school campus.
1: Okay, great.
3: I know I would be able to roll into that position in at least the next 2 years, probably.
1: What's the stipend for that, or is it just the same?
3: It would be basically the same.
1: Okay. I honestly, if you have cash and it's $6,000 and it's going to move you to a position that's going to allow you to teach what you want to teach and give you 10 years of like work satisfaction, doing a thing that you love, I don't have a problem with
0: yeah,
1: it.
0: Yeah, do you have $6,000, Sarah?
3: Yes, I would have it. We would never borrow it. We would be able to work it into the budget.
0: Yeah.
3: I guess my main question is because I have 3 kids. And 11-year-old twins and a 4-year-old. And so when I'm looking at the next 5-6 years, I'm looking at braces and cars and
1: well, y'all work it out at your house. Like I have a bunch of guitars that if I added them all together would be more than $6,000. But I do that because I love it and we could afford it,
0: mm-hmm.
1: right?
0: And so you see
1: it brings
0: as more
1: me joy
0: of a passion.
1: Yeah, it brings me joy
0: in what you do.
1: Yeah.
0: And I think you guys will be able to cash flow the break, everything else, right? You work in life as it comes, and this is the next step in life for you. And if you have it and you guys can do it, then yeah, because you see it more as a passion, not as I'm going to get something that's going to advance my degree and make more, because that's not the case.
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6: We are... And here's what you need to know.
7: In the NBA playoffs, OKC has a 102-94 lead over the Lakers. 6.5 minutes left to go in the fourth quarter. Austin Reeves has a playoff career high 26 points. LeBron James has 21 points and 6 assists. On the OKC side, Shai Gilgeous-Alexander has 17 points but has 4 fouls. Chet Holmgren has 17 points as well. The Pistons have won 5 straight games after they took down the Cavaliers 107-97 to take a 2-0 series lead. Cade Cunningham had 25 points and 10 assists. Tobias Harris had 21 points and has had 7 straight 20 or more point playoff games. Knicks forward OG Anunoby is listed as day-to-day with a hamstring strain and is listed as questionable for Game 3 on Friday against the 76ers. In the NHL playoffs, the Hurricanes top the Flyers 4-1. They've taken a 3-0 series lead. In the NFL, the Vikings are signing Juwan Jennings to a 1-year deal. I'm Brina Miro.
6: Jason Smith, Mike Harmon,
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14: 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All the content, all the stuff we have tonight. Rate us, subscribe. We'll love you forever and ever and ever. 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
13: Drew.
14: Playoff Harden.
13: Yeah.
14: Aaron Rodgers, Vrabel, Rossini, all of it. It is there for you. Again, wherever you get your podcasts, search our names. It will be there. 6 minutes to go in the fourth quarter. Oklahoma City leads the Lakers 104-94. Lakers trying to desperately avoid a 2-0 hole. This game has been delayed the last 10 minutes by 3 video reviews.
13: Hey, man.
14: For different reasons. The most popular thing I've seen on screen the last few minutes has been different players on both teams shrugging their shoulders going, what? Like, that's what it's been the last 10 minutes.
13: Yeah, I don't even know what's getting called here, right? No. Is it an over the back? Is yeah. that a flagrant foul? Did he accidentally trip a guy? Did this guy get pushed down? No. Did he get hooked?
14: Yeah.
13: At the end of the third quarter, we had a big scrum underneath the basket with Reeves and SGA and LeBron and everybody looking around wondering what's going to be called and who's to blame and whether a fight's going to ensue like we saw in the hockey game.
14: Yeah, it was pretty good. Well, you knew the Flyers are going to be mad.
13: Everybody throwing down the gloves at the end of the game there, but Yeah.
14: Hurricanes up 2-0 over the three-zip over the Flyers. Knicks up 2-0 over the Sixers. Jason Smith 2, City of Philadelphia 0.
13: Philadelphia wearing it right now. They need Rocky.
14: They hate me right now. They hate me. My team's 2, your team 0.
13: Well, as soon as you tried to do that Philadelphia accent, I think they turned against you then.
14: No, he can't talk like all of us do, and now his teams are beating us. I don't like it. No.
13: You disparaged Wawa as a sandwich destination. I mean, all of these things.
14: At least the Phils are better than the Mets now. That's all we have now. That's all we have. Everything else is terrible.
13: And you guys were banning cheesesteaks, which is just stupid.
14: Yeah. No, you should never ban cheesesteaks.
13: Ah, come on.
14: So we'll have more on this game again in the next few minutes. Again, 104-94 lead midway through the fourth quarter. Today we got the official word. The NCAA tournament basketball will be expanded to 76 teams, both men's and women's, expanding to 76 teams. I want to tell you something, because if you follow social media, listen to certain people, you're getting a skewed view of the 76-team NCAA tournament. Every fan loves 76 teams. College basketball loves 76 teams. The only people that hate 76 teams are just certain members of the media who want to hate everything and say, oh, this isn't what the tournament should be. And you can go anywhere and see that over the course of the past few days. Once we knew 76 teams was going to be the way the NCAA tournament's
13: the
14: going.
13: The sanctity of the 68 team tournament.
14: Anybody who is mad, they just want to be mad about stuff, because there's nothing to be mad about. What are we getting, right? We're getting an NCAA tournament where the play-in games have been added. The play-in round is bigger. That's what it is. It's not that, hey, now we're seeding 1 through 76, there's going to be byes, and a 5 seed's going to play a 19 seed. No, they're simply making Tuesday and Wednesday mini NCAA tournament days. The first four is now going to be the first 50. All right, the first four is now expanding. They're expanding by 8 more teams, because why not, right? Why not, when you can expand the play-in to get to the tournament, right? And this is all because of Miami of Ohio potentially could have missed the tournament this year. But, okay, Miami of Ohio gets in. Where do we cross the line at? Who are the first four out? Who are the next four out? Fans love it because there's a better chance your team is going to get in. It's more basketball for us to watch that week. Thursday, Friday, you hear people say all the time, two best days of the year in sports. I can't argue with that. Now, Tuesday, Wednesday, Thursday, Friday, four of the best days in sports all week long. It's like a holiday week. Everybody wins. Every fan loves this. Every fan does. College basketball loves it. Why? Because it's an extra $300 million that's going to be dispersed out to teams, college basketball, so the money is there. So the interest is there for the fans. The money is there for the sport. What is there to hate? I don't understand. I want someone to give me a real reason why they could say, oh, I hate this. Oh, what is? Well, it's not the 64-team tournament. Okay, let me just let you know. The 64-team tournament began in 1985. This is not like we're going back to 1920 going, oh, man, hey, well, it's been best of 7 forever. Now the World Series is best of 9. The NCAA tournament was 48 teams. Then it was 53 teams. 53 teams. Then it was 64. Then it was 65. Then it was 68. Now it's 72. Now 76. Okay, it's not like we have this whole long career or long 50, 60 year run of, boy, the tournament was so good and now they're really messing with stuff. Every sport rolls with the times. Even Major League Baseball, we're adding different divisions, we're adding wild cards, we got to add more teams, it's more money, it's more fan interest, more teams in the playoffs. I would understand it if it was where you made it really crazy, where, okay, now you're playing for byes and a team can get in as an 18 seed and playing in a first round game. No, the play-in round has gotten bigger. That's all it is. The play-in round, the bottom of the tournament has gotten bigger to get to 1 through 64. So that's what I don't see how we're making it the worst thing in the world. Oh, well, now teams are going to get in at 500 in their conference. Yeah, okay. It's the play-in round. They're not getting in as 4 seeds. They're getting in the play-in round. Like, I mean, you see a lot of hate. You see it on TV. You're going to hear it on the radio. People talk about it tomorrow. You see it on social. Oh, I hate it. Just say, give me a reason why. Give me a really good reason why. There's none other than I want to be mad about it, and I think it waters down the tournament. Again, it's the play-in round that's gotten bigger. That's all it is.
13: But that's it. Not everything is for everybody. And even with a lot of the love-hate, There's a lot of folks I think are kind of indifferent. All right, it's more because if you're not a huge college basketball fan, it's like, all right, more teams, whatever. Maybe there's something I watch. Maybe there isn't. Maybe one of the local teams gets in and there's a little more press and I get enamored with it. I'm in. But everybody else wins. Remember, you cited when they went to the field of 64. It was only a few years before that that they adopted the three-point shot. Should we get rid of that too? I mean, we can. Let's just throw that out because, well, we didn't like that either. And we don't like what it's done to the game, right? That all those lamentations. When you go from our side of things, it's more broadcasting opportunities, more jobs, more slots, more live television, which is where everybody wins, hence the $300 million. Coaches have to love it, even if publicly they say, well, it's watering down. Behind the scenes, they're all, you know, clamoring for the fact that they're more likely to make said field and in your marketing, merchandising, and selling yourself to other programs. Hey, what did we do? We made the tournament last year. Well, it's 78. It's like, no, nobody says that. Once it's past year one, nobody cares. The experimentation and being mad about it becomes, you just like shouting at clouds, right? You're going to watch. And let's face it, you're in a sport where for the months that it's active, you're not getting a lot of run. Sure, in conference you do, college buckets, specific shows, but you're buried by the NFL for virtually your entire season, which is why we always talk about getting to March and games that count, whether it be the conference tournaments into the NCAA tournament or those final couple of regular seasons games in the big conferences where you're jockeying for position, or like Miami, Ohio, trying to go for an undefeated season. Outside of that, I don't want to call it a niche sport, but let's call it what it is. You don't have the same national appeal and thirst that you do, maybe for a couple of teams, maybe for a couple of players, but when it comes down to March Madness, everybody pushes to the front of the table because they want a good seat. And so anybody that's, you know, shouting at the windmills, get the hug. Go find the hug you need from someone that tells you they love you, because it'll be okay, and you'll have more basketball to watch. I don't understand why that's a problem.
14: Because I would say, okay, why don't you? Well, I'm a college basketball fan, so here's more college basketball. No, I don't want that. You don't want more college basketball? No. Why? Well, because I don't think Oklahoma at 7-11 in the SEC should be in the play-in round. Okay, but Auburn at 17-16. They should be in. Oh, okay. You want it? You really? That's where you want it, the hill you want to die on? Because we're going to split hairs between the teams that are the final four or eight teams into the NCAA tournament. That's a hill you want to die on? You're not going to watch? I'm not going to watch. I don't like 76.
13: More betting,
14: I'm not
13: more
14: watch.
13: Watching,
14: I'm
13: more
14: not
13: viewing,
14: watch.
13: More teams involved, more players that get seen on a national scale so they win in every way, shape, and form. I just don't understand the lamentation on this, except what is standard in our business of, well, it makes sense, so I'm going to argue against it.
14: There's certain stories that are polarizing that half the people think one thing, half the people think another, right? There's absolute stories like that, right? How good you think Sam Darnold is as a quarterback. Sam Darnold, very polarizer. I think Sam Darnold is great. No, I think Sam Darnold's overrated, and but that you're about halfway. There's not even close. You think that there's a lot of people who are upset about this, but it's just your timeline is flooded with it. Or you see it on TV and you think that's the opinion of half the country. Trust me. If you did a poll of fans, 90% of the fans said, yeah, I love it. I love it. I love more college basketball. Yeah, you 1 out of 10 would go, it's not the old NCAA tournament. Yeah, whatever. 9 out of 10 fan. 10 out of 10 people involved in college basketball. You talk about everybody in college basketball, every single team, every single coach, every single conference, every single person who's going to make money off of this. They all love it. But you're going to see it on TV and hear about it, and you're going to think it's half the people. It is not. You know, remember when, a few years ago when LeBron got really upset and everybody thought people were burning his jerseys when he left the Cavaliers for the last time, right? And it was on, and he was so mad, burning jerseys. It was one guy that burned one of LeBron's jerseys. But because it was everywhere and people kept quoting it, it was like, oh, now everybody's burning LeBron's jersey. No, one person is burning a LeBron James jersey, and everybody's gone crazy about it. It's one person, right? We can talk about it because it's a story, but don't make it seem like everybody's doing. But it seems like everywhere you go, this happened in Los Angeles, this happened in Dallas, this happened in Florida, this happened in West Virginia, this happened in Michigan, this happened in Canada. Oh, people are doing it in China right now. Everybody in Scotland is doing it. No, one person did it, and it made a big rounds because here's someone saying, I'm burning a LeBron jersey, right? That's what this is. Don't think that this is so many people, everybody hates it. It wouldn't have been okay if that was the case. Everybody loves it.
13: You know, I'll equate it, and I'll use an old Simpsons reference here. Remember when they went away to Krusty's camp?
14: My insulin!
13: Yeah, sure. And now here's your counselor, and then there's the voiceover that says, Mr. Black.
14: Mm-hmm.
13: Yeah, the same thing here. So I'm going to look into this camera, I'm going to say, when the 18th game is announced as part of the new NFL schedule, just use this take again with me saying, yeah, people that don't like the 18th game, and there you go. It's the same thing. You're going to have the same complaints.
14: That's where
13: sanctity's gone. Well, it used to be a 12-game season.
14: That's
13: then it was a 14-game season.
14: That's where you go, okay, so who knows? The fans all love the idea of 18 games. The teams and the money makers and television all love the ideas of the 18 games.
13: The players
14: who
13: get half the money.
14: Right. Some of the players don't
13: like it.
14: There's
13: going to be a percentage.
14: Right? Some of them don't like it. So that's not polarizing. That's not half the people want extra. No, that is everybody wants 18 games, but some of the players are not going to like it.
13: And when those players realize how much more money it means for them,
14: yeah,
13: privately they'll whistle a different tune.
14: I don't want to play that 18th game. What's that? What's that? What's that? A game show? No. Oh. Well, I guess 18 games is okay.
13: Yeah, exactly.
14: I guess it's all right. I guess it's fine. I think it's fine. I think it'll be okay. I've come around on that idea a little
13: probably
14: bit.
13: Means more jobs for the union as well because you'll expand rosters, whatever.
14: Yeah,
13: it's the same argument. There's going to be the vocals like, oh, this is just too much. No.
14: I've come around on that idea. Exit out by DeFresca, exit Swollen Dome, the Jason Smith Show with Mike Harmon live from the Fox Sports Radio studios. Trust me, everybody loves the 76-team tournament. Coming up next, are we going to be talking about an incredible Lakers comeback, going back to the crypt 1-1? Or is it going to be Oklahoma City and a 2-0 lead that looks like a sweep? That's next right here. 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
6: From ABC News, I'm Dave Packard. The Centers for Disease Control and Prevention has classified the Hantavirus outbreak a level 3 emergency response, the lowest level of emergency activation. This is 7 people in 5 U.S. states are being monitored for viruses following the outbreak on the MV Hondius cruise ship, which is now headed for the Canary Islands. Senior fellow at Harvard University's Kennedy School, Dr. Ashish Jha, says this is not the start of a pandemic.
7: Look, I'm worried about the people on the ship. We may see a few more cases. We may even see a dozen or so more cases. Are we going to see hundreds or thousands of cases? Not from this outbreak. No.
6: 3 people on board that ship have died. The U.S. and Iran exchanged a new round of strikes with Iran Thursday. The Pentagon says the strikes were self-defense against Iranian targets after Iran fired at U.S. destroyers in the Strait of Hormuz. President Trump called the strikes a trifle, adding that a ceasefire is still in place and Iran wants to make a deal.
8: Well, it's more than a one-page offer. It's an offer that basically said they will not have nuclear weapons, they're going to hand us the nuclear dust, and many other things that we want.
6: Former Army Secretary Christine Wormuth now heads the Nuclear Threat Initiative.
9: Iran's nuclear program is sort of the crown jewel for it as a regime. It's the guarantee of its existence. So to give that up

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0: Hey, Smith, let's play a game.
1: He was a boy, she was a girl.
0: Go. What is the fine? How much will LeBron James be lighter in the pocket following the post game of this game two?
2: Game two of the Western Conference semis is over. The Thunder pull away from the Lakers 125-107.
3: Thanks to the refs,
2: game two.
0: They cover.
2: 22 from SGA, 22 from Chet.
3: The refs have the over. Jeez.
2: To go along with 9 rebounds. And, you know, the scary part for the Lakers, there's a couple of things. You're obviously, look, at 2-0, the series is likely over. Because at the best case scenario, you get Luka back in game 3. But what if I say, if he doesn't come back for game 2, game 3 is going to be his feeling out game. His stamina is not going to be there. He hasn't played in a long time. He needed one game to get going before he would come back for game 3. Now, who knows if he comes back for game 3.
0: But right? I still wonder the veracity, and this is a point you brought up yesterday. Go back and listen
4: to the podcast. Who?
0: Michael Rapaport chiming in, but I will condense it to just this statement. How much do we believe any of the injury updates that we get from anybody anymore?
2: Yeah.
0: I mean, I'm wishing and hoping because I want to see the best on the court, but if I believe 50% of what's been said about where Luka is and his return to the court.
2: No.
0: And even, you know, we had Rick Bucher pop by. I'm not anticipating his return. That would be like a great wrestling or boxing or whatever. Hey, this guy's been cleared for this event. Shocker.
2: Yeah.
0: As they come back off a long layoff.
2: I mean, I'd like to be able to tell you the Lakers can come back. I'd like to be able to tell you that, but it's going to be a sweep. The Lakers are going to get swept, and we're probably not going to see Luka because you look at the night tonight that the Lakers got from Austin Reeves, LeBron James, and they still lost by 18 to a Thunder team that, quite honestly, still doesn't look like they're firing on all cylinders, right? Yeah. Now, we'll get to the officiating thing in a second because now, boy, if you don't like SGA getting foul calls, well. But Reeves tonight was fantastic. 31 points from Austin Reeves, 10 out of 16 from the floor, 6 assists. He was phenomenal. From LeBron, you got 23, 6 assists. Again, at 41, to be still playing at this level, this deep into the playoffs. And yes, because when you're 41, when you get out of the first 4 games of the first round, it's like, I'm really having a tough time. Joel Embiid's been back for 3 games. I can't play in game 2, guys. I'm just exhausted.
0: Too banged up, yeah.
2: You got 31 from Reeves. You got 23 from LeBron. Rui Hachimura had 16. He was 4 out of 7 from 3-point range. And you still lost by 18, right? Like, that's the night you had where still the Thunder were able to pull away. All right, now Luka back, it would be a different story because you saw what the Lakers were becoming with Luka at the end of the season. You know, the last 18 to 20 games, boy, now you saw where they were getting.

0: to be full power. Then Luka gets hurt, and now this is where the Lakers are. At this point, I don't know that you bring Luka back, because really, it's you're not going to beat the Thunder 4 out of 5. Luka's not going to come back and suddenly be a guy playing incredible basketball right away. That's why the whole thing was, if he comes back in Game 2 and works out all the kinks, right, and all of a sudden, you know, hey, my stamina here, I got my win back. Game 3 at home, the energy. All right, I could see it. I could see Luka coming back, having a big day, LeBron and Reeves. I see it. But now, even if he does come back for Game 3, it's going to be the Game 2 game that I threw out there. It's going to be stilted. He's not going to have the stamina. The Laker offense is not going to know quite the best way they're going to want to operate, because it's going to be a brand new thing of having Luka come in, where if Luka comes in Game 2, okay, we can see or we can adjust coming off of this. This is the best usage of Luka in Game 3, right? Just kind of how the Timberwolves are saying, hey, we want Ed Edwards, hey, coming off the bench. Play big minutes, but come off the bench. Hey, they got a 1-1 split going back home. They're incredibly happy.
1: I appreciated his post-game comments. Not to belabor the point with him, but just saying we came out soft and cool.
0: Yeah.
1: After Game 1, I mean, and being disappointed in that, which I like, that ownership of it.
0: I mean, but the way the Thunder are playing, and here's SGA with 22, mm-hmm. right? It's not like he's had a superhuman series so far. It's not like he's had a superhuman first card. They're just overwhelming teams now with their talent top to bottom, right? When you had McCain and Wallace coming off the bench for 30 each tonight, right? I mean, like, wow, okay, these guys are 6 out of 8 from 3-point range. Like, what are you going to really do? Like, what? This, sometimes you have to just say, you know what? With Luka out, it's not here for us. And at this point, quite honestly, I would say I wouldn't bring him back. If I thought you could beat the Thunder 4 out of 5, I would say it, but it's not like you're in a 3-6 or a 4-5 matchup where, or a 1-8 matchup where the 8 seed is leading. You go, you know what? No, we can beat this team 4 out of 5. They're not great. This is a 42-win team in the regular season. It's gotten hot in the playoffs. We can beat them 3 out of 4 games, right? The Sixers saying, hey, with Embiid coming back, we can beat the Celtics 3 out of 4 games. Celtics aren't that great. This is the Thunder, the one team in the NBA that you would say, hey, 4 out of 5 against them, probably not going to happen. It sucks. The timing is terrible. But if Luka is still, if he really has to push it to come back at this point, I think you missed your window. I think your window was Game 2 with a full Luka in Game 3. And now I think it's just, you know what? Let's not ruin him. Let's not ruin him for the offseason. We don't know how he heals. We know Luka's had trouble staying healthy before. Yes, the PRP injections may not have worked like we wanted to. We'll get to Spain in a minute. But at this point, I think you leave Luka out. You go best you can Game 3, Game 4. It's probably going to be a sweep. It would probably be a sweep with Luka anyway.
1: 48-20, the bench scoring in this game. Huge, something we've talked about quite a bit with this Lakers squad. Pick your individual. Here's your assist to turnover ratio today. 24-20. Not good. And if you did announce Luka Doncic was going to come back, the Thunder could very easily just say, hey, you know what? We've got Jalen Williams who's still waiting to come back to action, too. So let's match up there, too. But they have the luxury of waiting as long as they need to for him into the next round if you're going to get that kind of bench contribution and that hot shooting from what once upon a time a guy that was going to be a star in McCain, right? A nice luxury to have off your bench. But, yeah, for Luka Doncic, it's just really hard for me to envision testing at this point. Right, if it's going to potentially cost you into next year, because say he does come back and there's any hint that there's an aggravation, yeah, you got an off season, but you're also looking to this next off season with money to spend and options of how you're going to rebuild this roster. And if he's compromised coming into the next season, then all bets are off, right? You're trying to restore your franchise to glory, and the names are there, and the wow factor certainly shows up when these guys are playing well. And Austin Reeves had a good game tonight, 5 turnovers, a lot of fighting with officials, and near run-ins. But all of that to say, this series is done. You're not beating them 4 out of 5. You're even with their best efforts, and congratulations to LeBron, still putting forth the great effort, the great stats, whatever else. Can't wait for his post-game comments, as I alluded to, both from the officiating and to see what the next iteration is of talking about offensive sets and stalling out, et cetera, right? A lot was made of his post-Game 1 comments, and I'm sure he'll have some extra fire here in the belly as they get ready for Game 3 back in L.A.
0: Well, and the other thing, too, is this now, is I feel even more strongly about this than I did earlier. I'm not going to Spain for any sort of medical help, injections. I'm not going because Spain, clearly, it's not going to work, man.
1: It's funny because I was doing a little bit of research on this earlier because, you know, I'm a nerd like that. And they're actually a top five destination for medical support. Now, a lot of
0: not after this.
1: A lot of it has to do with fertility. And
0: they're out of the top 25. This is such a loss of not being able to get Luka back with his PRP injections. It's such a loss. It's such a big. This is like the college football team that at home loses to a 1AA team. You fall all the way out of the top 25. You couldn't get Luka back on the court when he specifically went to Spain. No, man, that's an epic fail, man. I'm not going to Spain for anything.
1: And he took multiple injections and multiple treatments. That's what he said in his presser the other day. So, yeah, it certainly does call into question. And again, we talked about this going on several weeks from when it first went down. The ability of players to travel to foreign countries for medical treatments and then come back. And everybody just goes, yeah, no, okay, cool. Nothing to see here. Like, we can't do any of the treatments that they need here? Is that in line with the union and the agreement and all of that stuff? Evidently, it's okay. But as we know, Adam Silver also usually looks the other way, or in the spirit of the Triple Crown, which is
0: Right,
1: you saw the trainer and jockey from the Derby winner throwing out the first pitch today.
0: Yeah.
1: He put blinders on a horse.
0: Oh, yeah, yeah.
1: Yeah, okay, same thing here. That's Adam Silver on a lot of this stuff. Yeah.
0: I mean, but just think about it for a second. Luka went. The injury is a 4 to 8 week thing. It's been 5 weeks. PRP injections every 4 days. It had to be every 4 days. I would get an injection, wait 4 days, get an injection, wait 4 days. Because I got to use your own blood and your plasma. And again, I've seen 30 hours of the pit. So basically, I'm a doctor and I can understand this.
1: Just don't scream things out.
0: If you're on Broadway, don't yell to about charts.
1: Finish your charts!
0: Don't yell about charts.
1: Get your charting done.
0: Santos, where are your charts? But you would go there. Now I'm not. I think overall tourism in Spain should be. I don't think anybody from Southern California should go to Spain and say, oh, you know what? You blanked us, blank you. I'm not going there for anything.
1: But they say
0: even
1: top,
0: fun stuff.
1: Top 10.
0: Not
1: experts
0: after this.
1: In oncology, not cardiology, traumatology.
0: Nope.
1: Never heard traumatology.
0: Is that the study of bad things?
1: Bad things.
0: Okay.
1: Fertility treatments.
0: Yeah. You said that like 6 times.
1: 30, well, but I mean,
0: okay,
1: because this is clearly
0: but
1: not
0: now
1: bad.
0: Are people going to think fertility treatments work?
1: But that's what I'm wondering.
0: Is it going to work? I know, you couldn't help
1: but
0: Luka.
1: They say it's 30 to 50% more affordable than Switzerland or the U.S.
0: Really? Okay. You know what? It doesn't matter how affordable it is.
1: 30 to 50% effective.
0: It doesn't matter how affordable it is if it doesn't work. If it's 0% effective. It's like the Hugh Grant line from 9 months. It should put 3% ineffective. Put that in the bloody box. It doesn't work. Why would you go? I mean, really. Kobe went to Germany. Go to Germany. Obviously, they got to figure it out in Germany. Kobe would come back and drop 60. And then it'd be, wow, amazing. Yeah, he went to Germany and did. You got to go where the results are.
1: Fountain of Youth, man.
0: You got to go. You can't go where it
1: doesn't
0: work. You
1: can go down to Florida. Maybe you'll find something down there. I don't know.
0: Well, okay. There's certain places you can go and get that Batman face regeneration mirror. I don't know that I would go there, but...
1: I'm not saying low cost. Okay. End of the...
0: But the tools, Jack, that's what I have to work. Look at these tools I have to work with. Go where it works. And you know that Germany works. You know other places. You know now Spain does not. Spain does not work.
1: In this particular...
0: Out of the top 25.
1: Now, you might be winning on the grand scale, right, in Spain. Mm. But all you need is one high-profile case from a superstar in Los Angeles.
0: Yeah.
1: For it not working.
0: Luka would have been the poster boy for travel
1: That's
0: to Spain.
1: It.
0: They'd have put him up on billboards going, we'd never Luka heard says, that. Come to Spain.
1: But we'd never heard that before.
0: There would be a dish of paella. There would be a syringe with blood in it. There would be a centrifuge. That would be on the whole thing. Come to Spain.
1: By the way, if you're in the greater Los Angeles area and you know of a good paella place, please let me know. At Swollen Dome. I love a good paella.
0: Yeah, not a great day for Spain.
1: Reputationally, not great. A huge hit.
0: And again, I go from the angle of, okay, here in the United States, we have the greatest hospitals in the world, in Los Angeles especially, New York, Chicago, Minnesota, Johns Hopkins. Like, you can get any sort of specialty treatment you need. When you have to say, oh, yeah, nothing in this country can help you, but if you want to go to Spain, maybe they can help you. And the Lakers and Luka said, yeah, right, go, let's do it.
1: Okay. But this is where we get into...
0: There's a reason why it's not so super legal, and I'm doing air quotes you are in doing the United the air States. Quotes, yeah. Not super legal. But super legal.
1: But again, that goes back to the thing between the Players Association and the league and turning a blind eye to things. Like his team, it's not even the old Kawhi Leonard fighting with the Spurs team doctors or Uncle Dennis injecting himself, see what I did there, into a conversation. It's literally, I'm leaving the country.
0: Commissioner Silver, your thoughts on Luka Doncic going to Spain for PRP injections? I don't know anything about that story. I'm here to talk about anti-tanking measures.
1: What about
0: now
1: TNT?
0: Make the NBA better. Okay, can you talk about why Draymond Green hates everybody, hates basketball, hates Charles Barkley? I'm here to talk about the new draft lottery that we're having on Sunday because I can't stand to have any other time where people can make fun of it.
2: They so drafted who?
0: Sunday at 3 o'clock where nobody pays attention.
2: Who is this? This might not even have a green card.
1: Yeah, Chet.
0: Oh, my goodness. Yeah. That's the thing, you know, to bring it back to Chet for a second.
1: Swirl him all the way back to my guy.
3: Speaking of cheaters, let's talk about
0: it. It's one thing for SGA to get to the free throw line on phantom calls that he sells that continue to be embarrassing. It's quite another for Chet Holmgren to start getting these calls like he did in the last 5 minutes of this game. I mean, Chet is now getting superstar calls. Chet!
1: He goes 5 of 7 from the line. He did have one overturned. Right, that play with Ayton early in the game where he clearly was going for award season, which is already behind us, but an early entrant for 26-27 in terms of flopping and Academy Awards. But, yeah, it made for a little bit of a curious thing. Now, the Thunder for the game did have more fouls called against them.
0: Yeah,
1: free throw disparity was only 5, despite what it might have looked like. But some of it always goes back to, when did you get them?
0: Let's find out what's trending right now in the wide world of sports. Some live bet Bream Euro.
4: It's the sweet one.
0: Who had the over for SGA free throws tonight. Bree, I don't think you got it, but how close were you?
5: I was about 3 off. So not terrible. Okay. Could have been worse. Could have been worse. I also have the under on the Lakers score because they hadn't scored over 100 points in 4 straight games.
0: Wow. Yes. Okay.
5: So I had the under. So I also lost that too.
0: Oh, it's a tough day.
5: It is.
0: A tough day. Yeah.
5: It is.
0: Yeah.
5: But the Hurricanes, I got that right?
0: You got that right.
5: Yeah, you did. So I got one.
0: Play that brass bonanza, Bree.
5: All right, you guys. Yeah, the Thunder held on to take down the Lakers 125-107 and take a 2-0 series lead to continue their postseason 7-game win streak. They shot 51% from the field. Just wasn't enough, L.A. did. Austin Reeves had a playoff career high, 31 points. LeBron James had 23 points. Shai Gilgeous-Alexander on the OKC side had 22. Chet Holmgren also had 22 points. The Pistons have won 5 straight games after they took down the Cavaliers 107-97 and take a 2-0 series lead on the Eastern Conference side. Donovan Mitchell had 31 points and 6 assists in the loss. James Harden struggled. He was 3 of 13 from the field, had 10 points and 4 turnovers. In the NHL playoffs, like I said, the Hurricanes topped the Flyers. They have taken a 3-0 series lead. In the NFL, the Vikings are signing former 49ers wide receiver Juwan Jennings to a 1-year deal. And Taylor Heinicke is retiring after 11 seasons in the league. I read that and I thought it was Taylor Hicks, like the American Idol guy.
0: So he's retiring from singing?
5: Yes, nicely done.
0: Okay.
5: Yes, so I read that. I had like a dyslexic, like I don't know what kind of moment I had, but that doesn't make any sense. But just a heads up. And in baseball, the Pirates outscored the Diamondbacks 4-2. Marlins edged the Orioles 4-3. And the Cubs have won 9 straight. They took down the Reds 8-3. Back to you guys.
1: You know, it's been 20 years since he won American Idol.
5: Did he win?
0: It's a long time, yeah. Yeah, he won. You don't remember he won?
1: Controversial.
5: Oh, I thought Fantasia won.
0: That was a different year.
5: Uh-oh.
0: Oh, no, Fantasia might have come in 3rd.
5: Oh.
0: Fantasia might have come in,
1: You know, I hear if you're a high, Fantasia really takes on a whole
5: lot. But Jennifer Hudson in that one?
0: No. Taylor.
1: No, that was Dreamgirls.
5: I thought Jennifer Hudson came from American Idol.
0: She did.
5: Okay.
0: But a lot of people came from American Idol where they didn't win, but they just became big stars.
5: True. Mm. Yeah. Okay, so yeah. Taylor Hicks won, actually. Yeah. Oh, do I make you proud? He sang that song. Okay, I feel a lot better. Thank you, guys.
0: Well, Jennifer Hudson's an EGOT. Like, she's an EGOT, man.
1: He got.
0: And now a talk show host.
1: Yeah, he got.
0: Coming up next, we have more on the Thunder and the Lakers, including the one player who had the worst night tonight in the NBA. Is it one of the Lakers? Is it somebody else? That's next. Jason and Mike, Fox Sports Radio.
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10: 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Fire danger remains high as we continue with dry conditions, though it eases up a little bit, a few showers coming in, leading into the weekend, mainly clear tonight with clouds coming in toward morning, temperatures fall off into the low 70s. For the day on Friday, some hit or miss showers and storms, mid-80s, upper 80s on Saturday, better chance for storms. This is Precision Weather Meteorologist Phil Spivak for WNZF.
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1: OJ did it. It's a
0: things starting to get really interesting with the Lakers following their loss to the Thunder a few moments ago. Close game through three quarters. The Thunder pull away late. We talked a few minutes ago about, hey, Chet Holmgren getting superstar calls. LeBron was so demonstratively upset with the officials at the end of the game. Like, this is about as upset as I've seen him on court yelling at the officials. After the game was over, the Lakers all gathered around the officials to voice their displeasure about how things were called in the fourth quarter. I can't wait to hear from J.J. Redick and LeBron. Like, I got a feeling we have to get something simply because they're down 2-0, they're coming home. We are going to get absolute fire. And I don't know, because they haven't talked yet. But we are going to get absolute fire from Redick and LeBron, I guarantee you.
2: A lot of videos of the postgame with Austin Reeves really kind of leading the charge, because he was involved in a number of little back and forths with SGA over the course of the game. There's plenty of video from in-game of LeBron going after former teammate Alex Caruso, mm-hmm. and most of it is not safe to be played. Yeah. I think if we bleep it, we get no content. So I'm just going to tell you what it is.
0: It would just
2: now.
0: Be one long bleep. Yeah.
2: Yeah.
0: That'd be tough.
2: So that's it. So, yeah, I don't think I've looked forward to post-game commentary more than this in quite some time.
0: Yeah, I mean, look, I mean, you talk about bad nights, like, who had a worse night? The Lakers in the fourth quarter, as upset they were at the officials, or James Harden? Who had the worst night? It's a tough one. That's a tough one, man.
2: Yeah, well, but
0: playoff Harden showed up again tonight.
2: But with James Harden, some of it comes to DJ Khaled. Another one.
0: Three made field goals, four turnovers. 25% of his playoff games, he has had games where he's had more fouls than field goals made. Like, I mean, I feel weird
2: about...
0: turnovers and field goals. Sorry, more turnovers and field goals made. I meant to say turnovers. Like, I feel bad saying it, but I'm like, okay, we've been telling you for years. I don't know when teams are going to get to, when you get to the playoffs, James Harden's not that guy. He's not that guy. Like, when the Cavaliers brought him in and you thought, okay, he's going to be a big addition, he's going to do a lot of things. Now, no. Ball dominant point guard and suddenly sucking a lot of energy out and a lot of attention. And what happened at the end of the game, right? They're down six. And he's now just tripping and falling and turning the ball over. Like that, dude, like that, this is not just, hey, I'm in the open court. Someone makes a big play or they jump in front of a passing lane. This is where I'm just going to dribble and I'm falling in front of me. I mean, he turns the ball over when they need a basket down six with 30 seconds left to go. This is James Harden. I don't know why teams still think we are a James Harden away from winning. I don't understand that.
2: He's a cog that can get you from point A to point B. The problem is, that distance between B and C seems to get longer by the years. And for James Harden, the video clips are very damning. You're watching it live and you're seeing it and you cringe a little bit. And then you get the ISO, whether it's the offensive sets you're talking about, dribbling off your foot and that, but others like early in the first half, what looks to be a wide open lane to the basket, he pulls the ball back out because he can't beat the trailing defender.
0: Yeah.
2: To the basket anymore. Yeah. He doesn't have the explosiveness to get to the hole. So he pulls it back out and the possession goes awry. You talk about defensively, plenty of clips. There's a super cut of him more or less standing around and just kind of waving at the ball handler as he drives past into the lane.
0: Like, well, that could have been from 10 years ago as well. But tonight, that,
2: again,
0: that's 10 years ago.
2: Not that he's ever been known for his defensive acumen. That's part of the larger discussion of it. But now you're not even getting an effort on a lot of these possessions. And he's gassed. And then offensively, we've chronicled it for years, going back to the number of minutes and games played during the regular season, body breaking down. I joked about it, and there were real injuries. But certainly when Kevin Durant played 78 games in the regular season, it's like, if he's not there, this team doesn't know what to do without him. In this case, James Harden playing a lot of weary minutes during the regular season, you know, come the postseason, he's got nothing left.
0: Even in his prime, when it got to the second round of the playoffs, James Harden would play well, but he'd get tired at the end of games. his shot wasn't there. He turned the ball over, and his team would lose.
2: And this case, he doesn't even look for the shot anymore either.
0: This is when he's in his 20s. This is when it's good, when he was the best version of himself with the Rockets. This is how it would happen. This is now 8 years later. It's not going to continue to go that way. In this series, he's got 11 turnovers and made 9 baskets. I mean, really, if you could convince teams that, okay, James Harden's going to just do a little bit of this for us, but now suddenly, no, he's taken on such a huge role that it's to the detriment of the Cavaliers. The Cavaliers are getting swept. They're getting swept in this series. It's going to happen because they have too many problems. And again, I don't even feel like the Pistons are playing at their highest level yet. Mm-hmm. They're finding a way. Cade Cunningham has been terrific. Even though he's not shooting well, he has been the breakout star of the playoffs this year. As good as he was, everybody's now getting to see him on a nightly basis and know who he is. They still haven't reached their pinnacle yet, and they still won both games by double digits. This is going to be sweet.
2: And we go back to the Harden part, trying to elevate Donovan Mitchell and the rest of that squad, is the fact that he didn't even attempt a shot in the fourth quarter. He's non-existent in that part of the box score. And we gave him his flowers years ago when he started to reinvent and become a better distributor, right? And all of a sudden the assist count was up, taking fewer shots in those tire moments and making plays for others. Now you're not doing either.
0: Exit out by the Fresca, exit Swollen Dome, the Jason Smith Show with my best friend, Mike Harmon. So we await the Lakers
2: eagerly
0: to the podium for their post-game following their Game 2 loss to the Thunder. I'm telling you, Redick and LeBron are going to bring fire. We got more on this next. 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
20: 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Clouds slowly increase tonight, low 70s through the day on Friday. We're partly sunny to start, some hit or miss storms in the afternoon, mid 80s. Partly cloudy right around 70 Friday night and almost 90 on Saturday. Some afternoon storms likely. This is Precision Weather Meteorologist Phil Spivak for WNZF.
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22: From ABC News, I'm Dave Pack. New reaction from President Trump as the U.S. and Iran trade attacks. He visited the reflecting pool in front of the Lincoln Memorial on Thursday night. Went to inspect his latest project, a new blue-colored coating for the pool. But reporters asked him about attacks from Iran on U.S. destroyers Thursday.
23: Yeah, it is. It's, they trifled with us today. We blew them away. They trifled. I call that a trifle. I'll let you know when there's no ceasefire. You won't have to know. If there's no ceasefire, you're not going to have to know. You're just going to have to look at one big glow coming out of Iran.
22: The latest numbers from the hantavirus outbreak on a cruise ship in the Atlantic, 3 deaths among 12 suspected or confirmed cases of the virus. Officials with the World Health Organization say the outbreak doesn't have the hallmarks of the coronavirus pandemic. Maria Van Kerkhove with the WHO.
24: This is not the same situation we were in 6 years ago. It doesn't spread the same way. Like coronaviruses do, it's very different. It's that close, intimate contact that we've seen. And most hantaviruses don't transmit between people at all.
22: Still, as a precaution, the CDC classifying the hantavirus outbreak a level 3 emergency response, the lowest level of emergency activation. A federal appeals court in Washington heard a case involving Arizona Senator Mark Kelly and the video he made with other lawmakers urging service members to reject illegal orders from the Pentagon. Kelly after the hearing.
25: What I said was a true and accurate statement of the law. It's literally written into the DOD's law of war manual.
22: Defense Secretary Pete Hegseth called Kelly's comments seditious and a push for legal action to demote him, which would also strip him of some of his retirement benefits. Experts say there were 3 tornadoes that roared across parts of southern Mississippi on late Wednesday. Despite hundreds of damaged homes, everyone survived. 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
1: The Secretary of State and the first American Pope met for several hours Thursday. ABC's Melissa Adon has more.
2: Rubio gifting the Pope a small crystal football with the State Department seal.
3: What to get someone who has everything.
2: Leo gifting Rubio a pen, apparently made of olive wood.
3: Olive being, of course, plant of peace. This is the coat of arms here.
2: Secretary Rubio also met with Cardinal Pietro Parolin, the Holy See's Secretary of State.
1: It might not be the number of people wanted, but fans heading to the World Cup in New Jersey are getting a break on transit.
4: A round-trip train ticket to MetLife Stadium for this summer's World Cup won't cost $150, but it won't cost the usual $12.90. That 18-mile trip from New York City is now going to cost $105. Officials in New Jersey say the lower price is thanks to support from sponsors and other sources. Governor Mikey Sherrill reiterated that soccer's governing body should be covering transportation costs, not New Jersey transit users. Brian Clark, ABC News.
1: The Department of Justice says they'll investigate a series of suspiciously timed trades in the oil market ahead of major announcements on the war with Iran. Those trades worth an estimated $2.6 billion. 3 months after a controversial FBI raid, a federal judge in Georgia ruled that the Justice Department is not obligated to return records involving the 2020 elections to local officials. Dave Packer, ABC News.
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5: 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Fire danger remains high as we continue with dry conditions, though it eases up a little bit, a few showers coming in leading into the weekend, mainly clear tonight with clouds coming in toward morning, temperatures fall off into the low 70s. For the day on Friday, some hit or miss showers and storms, mid-80s, upper 80s on Saturday, better chance for storms. This is Precision Weather Meteorologist Phil Spivak for WNZF.
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0: Heartland of America and the gateway to the West. Good morning, good evening, wherever you may be, across the nation, around the world. I'm George Norrie. This is Coast to Coast AM. Later tonight, what happens after we die? Here's what's happening. Human brain tissue has been found to contain far more microplastics than other organs in the body, with the highest levels in people diagnosed with dementia. Ultra-processed foods, which make up more than half of the calories consumed in the U.S., are a major delivery vehicle for these plastic particles. A blood-filtering medical procedure shows early promise as a way to remove these microplastics from the body, but scientists say more measurement tools are needed before it can be confirmed to work. What a story. A U.S. strike on Iran's Ketchum port in the Strait of Hormuz and the Bandar Abbas were reported Thursday, according to U.S. officials, saying that this was neither a restart of the war nor an end to the ceasefire. The U.S. military also struck Iran's naval checkpoint in Minab. With more, here's Tom Danheiser. Tommy?
1: Yeah, George, U.S. Central Command reported Thursday that American forces responded with self-defense strikes on Iranian targets after three Navy destroyers came under missile and drone fire but were not struck. The U.S. military targeted Bandar Abbas and Geshem, two Iranian ports near the Strait of Hormuz. U.S. President Donald Trump said the ceasefire with Iran is still in effect, calling the latest U.S. strikes against the country a love tap, as the U.S. military blockade on Iranian ports remains. The attacks came as Iran and the U.S. were working with mediators to formulate a one-page framework to restart negotiations aimed at ending the conflict. Meanwhile, Saudi Arabia and Kuwait lifted restrictions on the U.S. military's use of their bases and airspace, easing a hurdle for President Trump's operation in the Strait. And oil prices are volatile, recovering slightly after a sharp 15% drop caused by hopes for a U.S.-Iran deal to reopen the Strait of Hormuz, with WTI hovering around $95 to $98 a barrel, and Brent crude near $100 to $102.
0: Thank you, Thomas. The slowing labor market is posing a challenge to recent college graduates looking to begin their careers, with many new graduates finding work in southern cities. A study by ADP using data to compare the 53 largest metro areas in the U.S. based on hiring, wages, and affordability for workers in their 20s with college degrees. It found that Birmingham, Alabama, in Tampa, Florida, we're at the top of the list of destinations for fresh graduates embarking on careers. Other cities that followed, San Jose, California, Columbus, Ohio, in the rankings. How about that? Snacks maker Utz this week issued a recall of select bags of potato chips over their potential contamination with salmonella. The Pennsylvania company said in a notice posted by the U.S. Food and Drug Administration that the announcement followed a recall issued by one of its ingredient suppliers. Let's check in with food safety coach Jeff Nelkin. Jeff, potato chips now with salmonella? There's no nothing sacred.
2: Well, that's for sure. And they've kind of started investigating and looking at a supplier of dry milk that they... We're checking it out. They're still investigating it. It's a voluntary recall. They haven't actually fingered the salmonella per se. But if people have any symptoms of fever, diarrhea, nausea, vomiting, certainly see your physician. And I have a number where people can 9 to 5 contact the Utz people. Their number is 877-423-0149, and it's their customer care, so they can ask specifically questions about products they may have on hand.
0: Very great. Thank you, Jeff. Jeff's website, NelkinFoodSafetyCoach.com. A group of popular American pastors have warned that President Donald Trump's release of alien files could shatter Christian beliefs. They have claimed that U.S. intelligence officials have held a series of meetings with them and told them to prepare churches to hold the Christian community together in the wake of revelation shockwaves. Popular evangelist Pastor Perry Stone said that the alien files could include reports and possibly videos of aliens and extraterrestrial spacecraft. That's an amazing story. Here's retired Army Lieutenant Colonel Kevin Randall with his report of the week. Kevin, what do you have for us?
3: Well, nothing that spectacular, I'm afraid.
0: What a story.
3: Yeah, absolutely. But here's an interesting item. John Greenwald has learned that NASA is again speculating about the discovery of alien life. There were internal documents showing that NASA personnel are currently developing a protocol for the contact, which is building on work that had been done as far back as 2020. The impact of the discovery on life on other planets dealt with whether it was microscopic to what would happen if they discovered a complex civilization. Even the discovery of microscopic organisms or just plants and animals would change our perception of the universe. But here's the thing that I have been saying for years. According to a study done in the 1960s by the Brookings Institute, anytime a technologically superior civilization meets a technologically inferior civilization, that technologically inferior civilization ceases to exist. Not necessarily by conquest or warfare, but the mere introduction of the technology changes the world around them. An iron cooking pot is far superior to a clay pot. A firearm, especially revolvers or repeating rifles, were superior to bows and arrows and knives. And while indigenous warriors could pick up the weapons and ammunition left after battle, they did not have the infrastructure to create their own rifles, repair the weapons if they broke, and they couldn't make ammunition. The introduction of those weapons altered their society. Anthropological research has proved this point time and again. In one case, the anthropologist, to induce the natives to talk to him, gave them steel axes. The problem in the society was that the leaders of the tribe held stone axes, and if somebody needed an axe, he or she was required to ask for it from those leaders. But a steel axe is far superior to a stone axe, and by handing them out, the anthropologist had undermined part of the societal structure. The point is that our civilization will not survive contact with a technologically advanced race. It will be altered, but then the changes might be good for everybody. Now we have Admiral Timothy Koyaudet on record as saying that aliens are hiding in our oceans. Because of the vastness of the seas, and we are unable to routinely search the bottom of the oceans, we don't see them. But there are many reports of UFOs either diving into the ocean or rising out of it. The Sag Harbor case, or crash, from 1968 makes the case. According to work done by Chris Stiles and Don Ledger, who uncovered Canadian government documents reporting on this, we have solid evidence of the crash. They interviewed dozens, including military officers, religious leaders, police, and local population, who added credibility to their report. According to the document, ships were quickly over the site, and these included both Canadian and American military vessels. They detected something sitting on the harbor floor for several days. Eventually, it seemed to disappear as if it slipped away underwater. Goyaudet said during a 2015 naval exercise, pilots from the USS Theodore Roosevelt reported UFOs. If nothing else, these UFOs posed a safety risk to aerial operations. Finally, he told Congress that the government was withholding information about UFOs. This, of course, suggests the claim that transparency is little more than a myth at the moment, I must say. President Trump, answering a question about alien visitation, said, and I quote, "I think we're going to be releasing as much as we can in the near future. I've interviewed people. I've interviewed some pilots, very solid people, and they said they saw things you wouldn't believe. So we're going to be reading about it," end quote. That's kind of ties in with what you said, George, and that's what I have for tonight.
0: All right, Kevin, we'll keep our eyes on that story. Thank you very much. Kevin Randall, talking about UFOs. FBI Director Kash Patel criticized Arizona law enforcement for its handling of the investigation into Nancy Guthrie's suspected abduction, saying the FBI was initially kept out of the probe. Guthrie, the 84-year-old mother of NBC Today show host Savannah Guthrie, was last seen by family members on January 31st at the Tucson home of her older daughter, Annie. In a moment, investigative attorney Mark Shaw joins us. We'll talk about this incredible case next on Coast to Coast AM. 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
0: And welcome back to Coast, George Norrie with you. We've got a fascinating and informative program for you tonight. For the first couple hours, Mark Shaw will be with us. Arthur and attorney, former criminal defense attorney whose focus was on high-profile murder cases. He's been a legal analyst for ESPN, ABC, CNN, regular guest for us, and he has looked at all kinds of different episodes that have occurred on this planet. He's the author of the bestseller, The Reporter Who Knew Too Much, about Dorothy Kilgallen, as well as his most recent book, Abuse of Power. Tonight, we are going to talk about the missing case of Nancy Guthrie. Mark, welcome to the show, my friend. How you been?
6: Thank you so much for having me, George. I really appreciate it. Thank you.
0: I can't think of a better person to talk to about this bizarre case. It's one of the strangest I have ever heard of in a long time. How about you?
6: Well, it is, and yet I'll tell you what, if I may, what caught my eye about this case is that I see similarities. You know, I'm a historian. I see similarities, and as you know, my books have focused on the Marilyn Monroe death, the JFK death, Dorothy Kilgallen's death, Robert Kennedy's death. And I see similarities right off the bat because in each of those cases we had these calamities, these confusions with regard to the start of the investigation or even if there was an investigation. And now we're faced with the same situation here. Kash Patel is lambasting the local authorities. They say, the local authorities and the sheriff say, we've been cooperating. I mean, it unfortunately tangles up what has to be done to really investigate what happened to this woman back in February, end of January, February, because that's what this is all about. It's a tragedy. She and her family are victims, and they require justice. And unfortunately, as you know, George, I've said in my books and whatever, in each of the ones I just talked about, There didn't end up being justice, and that's what has to happen here. So I decided I'd take your invitation, accept your invitation, so that maybe I can give a fresh approach to what's happened here and look at how we can do some positive things for the Guthrie family so they can get some answers to what happened to Nancy.
0: I want to get your thoughts tonight, Mark, on the motives that might be out there for this. What I find bizarre is the ransom has just fallen off. And I think many of the ransom demands have been phony,

0: story gone astray. That somehow or another they went into that home and they were just going to, you know, take some things, steal some things, and then she happened to be there. Could that be possible? But I think it goes further than that. I think you have to look at who they were targeting. They were targeting Nancy, but in my opinion, they were also targeting her daughter, and I'll explain why that may be. And, you know, the problem here, though, is when you get into the situation, this reminds me of exactly what happened with JFK's assassination, if you'll remember. The local authorities in Dallas, they had jurisdiction over JFK's death, and they were going to do the autopsy. And we've all seen the Parkland Hospital physicians' accounts on YouTube with most logical conclusions about what happened and who walked into the park. J. Edgar Hoover. They basically stole JFK's body, shipped it off to Washington where the autopsy was faulty and all that. And so anytime you get this situation where you've got federal officials and you've got local, you're just asking for trouble. And I don't know if Kesh Patel is telling the truth or the sheriff's telling the truth or whatever, but that really set off a damaging start. And as you know, George, the first few days when something happens, a crime or whatever, are the most important.
1: Sure.
0: And this got off to a terrible start. They're still arguing about what's going on and so forth, and it's going to be difficult now to get it back on track.
1: And they found blood out there and that belonged to Nancy Guthrie, so something happened there too.
0: Yes, but think about who found the blood. It wasn't the sheriff's department. It wasn't the federal authorities. It was a reporter for News Nation.
1: Yeah.
0: All right?
1: Good point.
0: Come on. I mean, these blood drops couldn't have been that difficult to find. And for whatever reason, I can't remember how quick it was that they found them. But this reporter, and I give him all the credit, he and his news team found the blood drops. And that is just sensational evidence. And especially in the days of DNA and technical and everything else like that. Now, the problem between the authorities and you know the federal people and the local people is that the federal people say that they sent those DNA samples to I believe it was a DNA place in Florida when they should have gone to Quantico, all right? Well, I don't know. I'm not an expert on those kinds of things. But for whatever reason, what are we, 3 months later, and we still don't have any real good analysis of the DNA blood that the reporter found? Now, that's disgraceful to the family, in my opinion.
1: And Kesh Patel, the head of the FBI, said they went to Google. They went to Google to get the videos.
0: I guess. I don't know who we believe here. All I know is we're now at a situation where we're not one step closer to what happened to this poor woman, and her family keeps going through hell every single day with regard to this. I saw where Savannah has said that her mother, she believes, is with the good Lord. So obviously she believes now that there might not be a possibility of finding her alive. I hate to think that way. I like to think there could be a miracle with regard to it. But what has to happen now is to really focus on who's responsible for this, and I have some ideas as to how that may happen.
1: Okay, we'll get into a lot of that. I want you to tell me a little bit of Savannah Guthrie. What's her background exactly?
0: Well, I'm not the greatest researcher in the world, but the first thing I would have done if I would have been heading up this investigation, was go to a great article by a guy named David Lott, who wrote a book, From Law Student to Lawyer to Host of the Today Show, An Interview with Savannah Guthrie. I have her right in front of me. And it really talks about the remarkable journey that this woman had. She started out, you know, doing local news there in Tucson. And then she decided, you know, she thought that was where she wanted to go. And she went ahead and she, you know, decided, look, I may want to be a lawyer too. So she took the LSA test and so on and so forth. And she did end up being a lawyer. But there's also some problems, you know, along the way. I would look at each step that she took with regard to what happened, including when she finally went to NBC

0: and got on the Today Show, and all of the people that she met along the way, I would double my investigation of anybody that she met during that particular time and go ahead and try to see if there's... one quick thing, George. One thing I learned when I was a criminal defense lawyer, and I represented these people who committed reprehensible crimes. They wanted to tell somebody that they did it. It's human nature. And I believe that whoever was responsible for Nancy Guthrie's death is wanting to tell somebody, already has told somebody, or will tell somebody in the future. And so I would send my detectives to bars, to bowling alleys, to any place at all where this man might be, because I'm telling you right now, he has told somebody about this. And we can learn an awful lot also by looking at the life and times of Savannah Guthrie. And I want to make sure I say one thing. She's a victim here too. And she hasn't been at fault for, I don't believe, anything that I've found in her background at all. But it's now necessary to go through each person that she, you know, she was a lawyer with a famous firm. She did all these things, then she got on Today's Show. Someplace along the line, in my opinion, she offended somebody. And that person has held that inside. We're going to talk about an interview she also did with Donald Trump, because that caused a lot of friction with Trump. And there can be, in this political climate, some people who hated her for the way that she supposedly abused him and all that 6 years ago. So I see all these theories. I see all these profilers and everything. What I haven't seen is action that's going to give some relief to this family.
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1: We'll be back in a moment with more with Mark Shaw as we talk about the sad and incredible case of the missing Nancy Guthrie. 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
1: And welcome back, George Norrie, along with Mark Shaw, as we talk about the case of the missing Nancy Guthrie. Mark, the Tucson home that Nancy was in belongs apparently to her older daughter, Annie Guthrie. How in the world did break-in kidnappers even know Nancy was in that house?
7: Well, they may not have, but it's just these things don't have any logic to it, but I don't see investigations of that, George. You're such a smart man and a man of the truth. You just brought that up. I haven't read much about that at all. And that's one of the problems here. You know, you asked me the last time when I was on your program, why have I spent 10, 15 years or whatever looking into Marilyn's case and JFK's and Dorothy's and even Sirhan's case and all of that? It's because I look at these people as clients of mine in some ways, just like I had clients when I was a criminal defense lawyer. And so I defend them. I want to be able to find out what happened. And that's what has to happen here. I don't see that Nancy Guthrie has anybody totally involved with defending her, finding out what happened to her, and everything. And they're missing these clues. You know, Dorothy was great with the assassination of JFK, with looking for small clues. And I don't see any, shoe leather, let's call it, with a detective out there going from house to house or whatever. Just listen to this with Savannah. 2004, she goes to Court TV. Then in 2007, she moves to NBC News. And then she joins the Today Show in 2011. And then she becomes co-host there. I mean, this is good ground for things. When she was a lawyer, did she offend people when she was in court? I haven't seen anybody looking into those kinds of things, but that's where we'll find the answers, I believe, because just like you mentioned, I hadn't thought of that either, but why in the world have they not looked into what happened there? It's kind of, why in the world, George, with these high-profile cases, are the investigations or lack thereof always confusing, always complex, no common sense, and so on and so forth. These people like Nancy Guthrie or are not giving the same sort of fairness from the investigation from the investigations that the person on the street gets. And so that's what bothers me, and it really keeps me up at night, especially with this case, because just think, George, how life changed for that woman. One night in I guess the end of January or first part of February, everything is great in her life. She's so proud of Savannah. She's with her family and everything like that. And then this guy puts on this costume, whatever you want to call it, and comes to the front door and comes in there and abducts her, and life changes in a blink. That is just awful that those kind of things can happen in our country, and we've got to help these people find the truth about what happened.
1: And what happened to the ransom demands? I find bizarre. Even to this day, you would think they would try to get something for it.
7: Well, yeah, you would, but I don't think that's the motive. I still believe that somewhere along the line, maybe they got sick and tired of seeing Savannah on the Today Show, or there's something else, and I would strongly suggest, I'm going to suggest to you right now this. I think the Guthrie family would be very smart to go ahead and hire a private investigator, perhaps a retired detective or somebody like that, and get them involved in this particular investigation so that they don't have a grudge to bear like apparently the sheriff has with the federal authorities or what else that way. I'm sure hopefully they could afford that. Get somebody involved who doesn't have any allegiance to anybody. And let that person, a woman or a man, whatever it is, and go ahead and look into these parts of the case that haven't been addressed, including, as I said, I'm sure, because of my experience defending the worst crooks in the world, that they want to tell somebody about this. It's human nature, George. You can't just, you know, they want the headlines in some ways. Sure, they're scared and so on and so forth that way. But I'm telling you right now, there's somebody out there, or maybe two or three people there in Tucson, who know who this is, and he has told them exactly what he did and why, and perhaps can give some peace to the family in terms of what happened to Nancy.
1: I think you're right, Mark. Somebody else knows something about what's going on here. We're coming up on 49 years since Jimmy Hoffa disappeared. We still don't know where he is. We have our speculation. I do. I was one of the last reporters to talk to him in 77. But in this particular case, will they ever find Nancy Guthrie?
7: Unless they change the methods of what they're doing, they won't. Something's got to have a spark. Now, they say they're looking at DNA material again, DNA evidence and so on and so forth. But there's got to be somebody in charge here who is commanding the investigation and takes looks at it out of the box and goes forward and says, all right, let's look into Savannah Guthrie. Let's look into Nancy. Did she offend anybody? Is there somebody in their family that did? Were they upset when Matt Lauer was taken off of the Today Show and because of his issues that he had, and Savannah became, you know, the co-host? There's something like that, and it's out there, and I'd like to see them be able to bring somebody in that represents the Guthrie family and let them look into all of this, because I think that's the key to the truth.
1: And maybe tonight, listening to this program, somebody out there, Mark, knows something, and it's time for them to tell.
7: Well, I hope that's one of the reasons I wanted to come on there. I know what respect people have for you, George, and I hope people know that I'm a person of the truth, as you are. And I would, you know, they can get in touch with me if they want. I'm sure they could with you, and I would be glad to go ahead and do whatever I could to move this case forward. If they have to raise money to go ahead and hire a private investigator or whatever it may be, I'd chip in with that, and I'm sure people around the world would. So some way or another, I hope that Savannah may hear what we've talked about here, and they go out and they find somebody who's credible and has the credentials to go out there and start new today, tomorrow, and go out there and figure out exactly why this person did it, and who knows how he did it, and so on and so forth. That's the key to the truth.
1: Mark, do you think there's any possibility that Nancy Guthrie may still be alive?
7: I do. And I truly believe that could be possible, and why would we not want to think that way? It could be, you know, that somebody, we don't know that much about this person. I saw this documentary with the profilers on there and everything, but that's a lot of guesswork. That's a lot of speculation. Could this person be mentally disturbed? Could this person somehow or another, be the type of person who would go ahead and abduct her, and maybe it was a mistake to do so, and there's a cabin out in the middle of the desert someplace or something, and he's taking care of her? I saw one thing that was interesting today, and I don't know if it could make a difference or not, but apparently, there's the possibility that Nancy Guthrie may have been taken to Mexico. And if she did, then the prescription drugs are much easier to get in Mexico than they are the United States. Maybe this person has some sort of morality within them, and he's not going to go ahead and do anything that would cost this woman her life. I want to believe that. And because she has some ailments, she needs prescription drugs and things like that, I'd like to think there's some good in this guy. And at some particular point, he'll decide that he wants to come out with the truth, or he wants to go ahead and keep her alive, because obviously the alternative is something that is going to put him in prison for the rest of his life or whatever it may be. So I'm going to bet on him that at some point he's going to come forward and that he's taking care of Nancy someplace right now.
1: Or why doesn't he even send an anonymous letter somewhere to somebody explaining what's going on?
7: Well, I had that happen with a case where I represented a gentleman who had kidnapped a woman and put her in the trunk of a car and drove around with her and everything else like that. And it was a very difficult case for me to represent him. And finally, actually, after we met and we talked and everything, he was able to get a hold of the family and tell them where their son was and that kind of thing, because there was some guilt in his mind and everything. But also, you know, this person has to be scared. Frightened. What's going to happen if he comes clean? What's going to happen if this or that occurs? So I think that's the reason why they wouldn't do that. But I still believe that there's somebody out there that he's talked to about this, and I just hope that at some point that person, and that person is scared as well, because they're afraid they'll be targeted as not,
8: right,
7: and so on and so forth. But in the mix of all of that, you know, I'm a very positive person. I still think Nancy Guthrie, I don't know why I keep saying that, Nancy is alive, and I'm going to keep praying that something's going to happen that's going to break this case wide open.
1: I hope you're right on that respect, Mark. I'm not sure, though. But do you think if the kidnapper, the abductor, would do a mea culpa, they might say to him, okay, we're not going to charge you with this or that, but
7: absolutely,
1: we're going to give you this.
7: The smartest thing he could probably do is get himself a good criminal defense lawyer, okay? I'd represent the guy. Maybe people get upset with my saying that, but I would, and I know there's much better lawyers than me. Talk to somebody that way. Tell them what happened. I would bet my life on it that a lawyer could negotiate a deal with the authorities where if she is brought back alive, that they would go ahead and make some sort of a plea bargain. It might be one that people wouldn't be happy about. But the most important thing right now, number one, is getting her back. Well, that's the only thing, in my opinion, getting her back alive. And, of course, behind that is for this person to be responsible for his acts. But I like to look at the fact that if this person is listening or somebody tells him about what we've talked about, that he goes and finds a criminal defense lawyer, I can help him find one, or you can, or whatever, Tom can. I mean, we can do that, and if we could be an intermediary to helping with this, I'm sure we would feel very, very good about ourselves.
1: What would authorities do if he contacted them and say, she's passed on, she died of a heart attack the moment I went and got her and I took her body? Would they give him some leniency or not?
7: I believe so. Again, because what's most important here? First is if she's alive. Second is that this family has to have some closure to this. I mean, I can't imagine, can you, George, what it's like every day for Savannah and the rest of the family? I don't know how she goes on the Today Show and puts a smile on her face. God love her. Because you got to know that she's not only concerned about what happened to her mother, but she's worried about how she was treated. What about that blood? I mean, I don't know how she sleeps at night. I couldn't. It'd be very difficult. So if this man went to the authorities or got a lawyer and went to the authorities, and there could be some peace for this family, I will bet you that they would go ahead and make some sort of a plea bargain with this guy and get some peace for this family.
1: If somebody's listening tonight and knows something, really knows something definitive, who should they call, the FBI or Pima County?
7: Boy, that's a tough one, isn't it? I think this person talks to a lawyer. That's the first thing. But second, I'm not much on federal authorities, I must tell you. So I believe, yes, this sheriff has been besieged with incompetence and everything else that way and all that. But I think in his heart he's a good man. So I would suggest that be the person that they go to. Right now it's a state crime, okay, so it's within the state. Now, if she was taken across the borders and things, that could be happening. But I think that's the place to start with the sheriff.
1: Is it a situation where if a lawyer gets a call, does that lawyer have the right to call authorities and say, you're not going to believe this, but...
7: Only with permission. He'd have to have permission of his client to do that, and I would for sure make sure that he got it in writing and everything else like that. But you hope she's going to get the right type of lawyer that is going to say to themselves, you know, I'm in a position where I can do a number of things here, but the main thing is that I can help give some peace to this family, and I'm going to go ahead and contact the sheriff's department. I'll negotiate some sort of a deal and whatever, and be able to bring some closure to this. Forget all this stuff that's about the money or the DNA or anything else like that. Let's put a stop to that and figure out how to get closure for this family. That's what I would hope a lawyer would do.
1: That would be one of the most important things. Why does there seem to be odds between the locals and the FBI?
7: Well, I hate to speculate, but apparently a few years ago there was some RICO allegations against the sheriff. Now, people can can correct me if I'm wrong, but I saw today that the deputy sheriff, maybe you saw it too, deputy sheriff came forward in the Tucson Police Department or Sheriff's Office, I guess Sheriff's Office, and said that this whole thing is a mess. The investigation was a mess from the beginning. These people didn't know what they were doing and so on and so forth. And then he mentioned that about a few years ago, and I didn't have time to look into it, but apparently there were some hard feelings on the sheriff's part for him being investigated. So that just throws something else into it for sure.
1: And do we know if any neighbors saw or heard anything?
7: You know, that's kind of stopped, too. I don't get it with regard to this investigation. You know, it's just as bad as the ones I talked about with Dorothy and Marilyn and JFK and all of that. It's incomplete. It's inconsistent. It's not the kind of justice that they deserve. And this is not the kind of justice that the family deserves the justice is just not there in these kinds of cases, especially for the Samantha and the family and Nancy and so on and so forth. So it's all about justice, in my opinion. And I feel like that is possible here. Some way or another, that can happen and can get some closure with regard to the family, especially.
1: Mark, we're going to take a short break and come back and take phone calls with you. Mark Shaw with us as we talk about the strange case of the missing 84-year-old Nancy Guthrie. If you know anything about what might be going on, call the FBI, call the Pima County Sheriff's Department in the Tucson area, and help them out. We'll be back in a moment on Coast to Coast AM.
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6: 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Clouds slowly increase tonight, low 70s through the day on Friday. We're partly sunny to start, some hit or miss storms in the afternoon, mid 80s. Partly cloudy right around 70 Friday night and almost 90 on Saturday. Some afternoon storms likely. This is Precision Weather Meteorologist Phil Spivak for WNZF.
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8: From ABC News, I'm Dave Packard. The Centers for Disease Control and Prevention has classified the Hantavirus outbreak a level 3 emergency response, the lowest level of emergency activation. This is 7 people in 5 U.S. states are being monitored for viruses following the outbreak on the MV Hondius cruise ship, which is now headed for the Canary Islands. Senior fellow at Harvard University's Kennedy School, Dr. Ashish Jha, says this is not the start of a pandemic.
9: Look, I'm worried about the people on the ship. We may see few more cases. We may even see a dozen or so more cases. Are we going to see hundreds or thousands of cases? Not from this outbreak. No.
8: 3 people on board that ship have died. The U.S. and Iran exchanged a new round of strikes with Iran Thursday. The Pentagon says the strikes were self-defense against Iranian targets after Iran fired at U.S. destroyers in the Strait of Hormuz. President Trump called the strikes a trifle, adding that a ceasefire is still in place and Iran wants to make a deal.
10: Well, it's more than a one-page offer. It's an offer that basically said they will not have nuclear weapons, they're going to hand us the nuclear dust, and many other things that we want.
8: Former Army Secretary Christine Wormuth now heads the Nuclear Threat Initiative.
11: Iran's nuclear program is sort of the crown jewel for it as a regime. It's the guarantee of its existence. So to give that up, there's going to be have to be something very compelling for Tehran on the table. And I think what that is for Tehran is major sanctions relief, unfreezing of Iranian assets.
8: Officials say across Mississippi at least 3 tornadoes touched down on Wednesday night.
12: It's remarkable the extent of the devastation that we're seeing here. Remarkably, officials say no deaths have been reported so far. Here in this county, in Lamar County, officials say that the damage stretches about 2 miles.
8: ABC's Faith Abube. 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
8: For 2 days, California investigators have been searching a property related to the disappearance of Kristen Smart, involving the man who last saw her alive. ABC's Trevor Ault.
15: Paul Flores was last seen with Kristen Smart at a party back in 1996.
16: If she's not alive anymore, what do you think happened? I would say someone who she hitchhiked with or something abducted her or something, you know.
15: His father was charged but acquitted of being an accessory to the murder. His mother was never charged.
8: UK police arrested a man Thursday for possession of a weapon near the home of Andrew Mountbatten Windsor, formerly known as Prince Andrew. ABC's James Longman.
17: Disgraced former Prince Andrew reportedly threatened by a man in a balaclava. British newspapers say Andrew was chased while walking his dogs near his home in the English countryside. According to reports, the former prince was approached by a masked man around 7:30 near King Charles's Sandringham estate. The suspect allegedly sitting in his car waiting for Andrew and then sprinting after him. The former Duke, who was accompanied by a security detail, was rushed to his own car and fled. The suspect was reportedly arrested for possession of an offensive weapon and his vehicle searched.
8: A new memo shows the city of Los Angeles faces an eye-popping $1.15 billion bill ahead of the 2028 Olympics, with the LAPD revealing they only have enough staffing for a third of their needs during the games. The city says they'll likely look to cover that deficit with outside law enforcement agencies. Dave Packer, ABC News.
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6: 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Fire danger remains high as we continue with dry conditions, though it eases up a little bit, a few showers coming in leading into the weekend, mainly clear tonight with clouds coming in toward morning. Temperatures fall off into the low 70s. For the day on Friday, some hit or miss showers and storms, mid-80s, upper 80s on Saturday, better chance for storms. This is Precision Weather Meteorologist Phil Spivak for WNZF.
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1: We're with investigative attorney Mark Shaw talking about the case of missing Nancy Guthrie, 84 years old, disappeared 3 months ago. She is the daughter, the mother of Savannah Guthrie from the Today Show. If you know any information, please call the FBI or the Pima County Sheriff's Department in Tucson, Arizona tomorrow, if you would. We're going to come back in a moment with Mark and take calls in just a second on Coast to Coast. 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
2: And welcome back to Coast, George Norrie along with Mark Shaw. Mark, thank you for coming on and talking about this incredible story. It's one of the saddest I've come across in a long time.
3: What's that?
2: This story is very sad, isn't it?
3: It is, all around. All around, and the only thing that can be done now is to do everything possible with somebody out there coming forward and telling what somebody told them, and then the authorities going ahead and finding her alive, or second, at least somehow or another bring some closure to this by their are being able to figure out exactly what happened here, and the person can be brought to justice, whatever it may be. There's all kinds of ways that there still can be, I don't know, you can't call it a happy ending, that's for sure. But there can be some closure to this, and that's the most important thing, I think.
2: And if she's alive and comes back safely, then I think you do have a happy ending.
3: Well, yes, and I still think it's possible. I don't know. I have a feeling, you know, I represented a lot of bad people when I was a criminal defense lawyer and so on and so forth that way. But there always was something good in their heart. And I think that this very well could have been possibly, you know, hey, it's a very nice home. It's enclosed, there's nobody around there or anything else like that if you look at it, which is a kind of a bad thing now. But they decided, look, you know, whatever their stature is in life, I'm going to go in there and steal what I can and sell it and everything. And then all at once they come to that door or whatever. If you can't figure out exactly why they were hiding their identity so much, but you can't use an awful lot of logic with regard to anybody that's doing that kind of thing. And all at once, there she is. And it may have been as scared as she was. And perhaps what they did is that I don't know how that blood got on the cement or whatever, who knows, but they could have very well taken her through the trees and everything else and put her in a van and taken her away. And then what am I going to do about this? What am I going to do for her? And I don't think it had anything to do with the ransom. And so they've been thinking now for 3 months, what am I going to do with this woman? Hopefully they've gotten her the drugs she needs, the prescriptions and everything. And I still feel like there could be a ray of light here.
2: What about the lowlifes, Mark, who send in phony ransom letters?
3: Well, that's just, it's awful that they would do something like that. You know, I wanted to be careful tonight to talk about Samantha with some things that could have happened in her past where somebody was offended by her, whatever that way. But I think that I felt like I was going to go ahead and do it because maybe there'll be somebody that'll come forward with that. But she didn't do anything wrong, Savannah. Nancy didn't do anything wrong. And now those people, if they went ahead and did what they did with the ransom notes and things like that, I don't have much a respect for them, for sure.
2: To the phones we go. Let's go to Bob in Arizona. Welcome to the show. Bob, go ahead.
4: Yeah, I was a detective and investigator with the district attorney's office for 32 years, and I agree with Mark on one of his theories there. I really think that this may have been an ex-con who was had been to prison because he was identified by his victim. I think this guy, that was an upscale neighborhood, and this guy mm-hmm. went in there and not expecting to be anybody in there. And there was, and he probably ended up hitting this woman or doing something to her. This is what caused the blood. Took her with him. And unfortunately, I don't think she's alive, because this person probably went to prison for the same thing, and he got identified by his victim. And if I was...
2: You there, Bob? Oh, boy, they got him clipped off, didn't they? Wow.
3: I guess so. He makes a lot of sense with regard to what he's saying, because, yes, there is that situation where if she is kept alive, that she can identify him, although that with that, what, I don't know what you call it, costume or whatever else he had on, if he kept it on, then she wouldn't have been able to identify him, but he makes good sense in terms of what he's talking about, for sure.
2: Do we know if Nancy Guthrie went to the door to open it, or did he break in?
3: Well, I think that's the problem here that we have. I don't think that has ever been reconciled as to what really occurred. I still find it just fascinating that a reporter and a news crew has to find that blood there. So that makes me wonder about any investigation, both with the door and inside the home or whatever that way. You get these crime scenes, and we've seen that with Dorothy and Marilyn and JFK and so on and so forth. You see that where the crime scene is compromised. Well, if that's the case and all these people are walking around, you know, the detectives and the news people, and that's what happened here, I mean, it compromises the crime scene, and then that puts you about 50 steps behind going forward with your investigation. I don't know, George, I haven't read any reliable accounts of what really happened there, what they think happened with this guy who ended up at the front door.
2: First-time caller Hank is with us in Sherman Oaks, California. Hank, go ahead.
5: I heard you discussing how somebody found Mrs. Guthrie's house. And I wanted to say that Savannah publicized her mother on her own show. Mm-hmm. She did a lot of things with her mother on TV. I thought it was very odd that somebody at her level as a anchor would bring her own mother on the show. But everybody would know that watched that show knows what her mother looks like, knows where her mother lives. Savannah talked about going back there. So it was well publicized. But so maybe to her own detriment that she brought her mother on her show.
3: You know what you just said. I'm gonna interrupt for a minute, because you've just produced a possible motive. That somebody was disgusted, let's say, use that word, disgusted with this Savannah woman bringing her mother on the Today Show and so on and so forth and everything else. Maybe they didn't like the smile on their faces. Maybe they didn't like how they talked. Maybe they were jealous. I mean, you can't tell, but you just came up with some motives that should be looked into, because somebody was offended by what occurred here, in my opinion, and they went to the extremes of abducting Nancy.
2: Is it conceivable, Mark, that the abductor is from way out of state somewhere, some other state, not just Arizona?
3: I'd be surprised, but I'm never surprised at anything when I'm doing my research. I'll just quickly tell you, I have a new book coming out in September. I've been able to connect Dorothy Kilgallen with the famous aviator Amelia Earhart in the 1930s.
2: Really?
3: Yeah, and
2: well, make sure you book yourself back on the show for that.
3: Well, thank you, and I'm going to be able to provide what I believe is the most reliable outcome as to how Amelia Earhart perished at sea. And I didn't start out to find that kind of thing, but it's amazing. These two pioneering women in the 1930s knew each other. They were kind of kindred spirits and everything. And every step of the way, my wife can tell you, every once in a while, I go, wow. Because it's with all of my books, something happens. I think it's the good Lord. He wakes me up at midnight and gives me all the ideas and everything like that. But no stone should be unturned, to use a cliche here with regard to what happened. And that gentleman could be right. The motive can be, Dorothy Aldiss looked at the smallest clues. And that's how she, you know, she didn't believe Jack Ruby when he was talking about how sorry he was that JFK died and all of this. And so she took that on and went ahead, and I think she's the most credible reporter to have covered the JFK assassination. So we can't tell. So that's what bothers me here is that, okay, it was the ransom. Well, then that left. It was some of the people talking about this there, and that's gone. There's no definitive strategy here, in my opinion, and that's why I still suggest that if the Guthrie family wants to do something with this, they hire their own person, just like the gentleman who was on here, a retired detective who would look into this, and he only has one allegiance, and that's to the family.
2: Good point. Let's go to Lewis in Pennsylvania, east of the Rockies. Lewis, thank you. Go ahead.
6: Hey, George, thank you for taking my call. I have a few comments and a two-pronged question for Mr. Shaw.
2: Sure thing.
6: First of all, Mr. Shaw, I want to thank you for all your investigative work, and maybe someday the American public will find out what happened to JFK and all these other books that you've written.
3: Yes, thank
6: you. And my comment about what you said about the Guthries, I agree with you. There was a big boo doll at the beginning of that case, and I think they need a new, fresh eyes on that case. They should hire, like you said, no allegiance to anybody. But my question for Mr. Shaw is, do you think it's possible that this Nancy Guthrie was kidnapped as a diversion because of all these missing scientists? And is it possible that maybe one of the scientists went over the rainbow and maybe he's doing, you know, kidnapping all these people, like, and killing them or whatever, like in that book by Agatha Christie, what was it, 10 Little Needs, and then they were not. Okay, thank you, George.
2: All right, thank you.
3: Anything is possible here. I've learned now a little bit more about this scientist being disappearing and everything. I don't know what to think of that. I'd be interested to know what you think, George. But, you know, you just can't discount anything. If I learned anything from my years as a criminal defense lawyer in defending people, you can't figure out a lot of time what's going through their minds, why they, you know, I've had people who were millionaires and gone ahead and done the dumbest things that ever could be and ended up in prison. It didn't make any sense whatsoever. And this crime doesn't make any sense. George started the show with this, that this doesn't make any sense. What happened here to lead to this wonderful mother being

0: Yes, sir. Go ahead.
1: Oh, hey, okay. I think it's two questions in one. But anyways, you know, it did happen up here, but, you know, being 84 years old, you know, I don't know about her health and stuff and how she got around all by herself or anything like that, or she needed help, or she had a home, you know, a healthcare helper or something like that. Uh-huh. But you think she would have had, you know, somebody living with her or something, or keep an eye on her healthcare. But on this particular one, they, this guy, he was in his 80s, and he was mean, and the state came out, and he had daycare people coming in his house. Mm-hmm. Then it was getting the time where they needed somebody to have somebody 24/7 with them.
2: Mm-hmm.
1: Well, anyways, he told us the state came in to get him. They bring in the city cops with them too. And anyway, he told him, you know, get the heck out of my house and stuff. Then about a month later, they came in like 2:00 in the morning. And they beat the door down and just hauled them off and put them in the old folks' home.
2: Oh, that's bad.
1: You know, and they left all his medicine and everything was there still. Just, you know, when I heard of this, is the first thing I thought of, something like that. Then another thing is that I know in Arizona, you get outside like Yuma and Tucson and all those, they have like small border checks, like they do. It's not as big as the border check when you go to the border, but they have one when you leave in that town, like 10 or 15 miles out.
2: Right.
1: And having those right there, I was wondering why they didn't recognize her, or she was in a vehicle or being kidnapped or something. You know, they would have seen her.
2: Mm-hmm. Well, you know what could happen there if the Guthrie family decided to get an independent investigator? Then they can get some answers here. I think they're feeling like, at least I get the feeling that they have to believe it. They're not getting any answers. They're getting theories. They're getting this. They're getting confusion. They're hearing all of this. That's got to be so negative for them. So I still believe, I don't know if they'll hear this broadcast or whatever, but, you know, why not? Why not go ahead, you know, and hire somebody that they can trust? And it will look into this and give them some answers in terms of what's going on in that way. I think that would give them a little bit of peace right now.
0: Is it conceivable, Mark, that the abductor might have been a worker around the house?
2: George, certainly. And do we know whether they, you know, obviously the woman's 84 years old. I just turned 81, and I can't do an awful lot of things, and I doubt that she could. Who's taking care of the property? Who's dealing with plumbing issues? Who's dealing with whatever it may be that way? That's a very good point.
0: The rubbish collection,
2: yeah,
0: anything.
2: Exactly. So have they looked into that? Have they tried to see if there's somebody like that? Hell, for all we know, sorry to use that language on your program, for all we know, it could be somebody who's taking care of the plumbing or is taking care of the grounds or something like that. But we just don't know. Because the problem here is that you've got these jealousies between federal and local authorities, and it gets in the way, you know, the conflicts and thing, and they want to badmouth each other. They also are dueling to try to get the credit to break this case. It gets in the way of a proper investigation.
0: Let me ask you a legal question for somebody who might be listening to this program and knows something.
2: Mm-hmm.
0: 3 months have gone by. Can that person be held anything liable or responsible for that, for waiting so long?
2: I'm not sure exactly what you mean. Go ahead.
0: They don't have anything to do with the case, the abduction, none of that, but they know what happened and they know who did it. And they waited 3 months to say something. They heard it on the show tonight and decided, I'm going to come clean and call somebody.
2: I don't believe so. And if they hired me or they hired a lawyer, that lawyer could go ahead and talk to the authorities and explain why that happened. Maybe they know this person and they're scared that if they come forward and provide information and maybe even point the finger at that person, that particular person could kill them or hurt them or whatever that way. No, I don't think there's any possible culpability for something like that, but they need to do it sooner than later, that's for sure.
0: Or maybe it's their brother.
2: Yeah. Yeah. George, look at all these possibilities we've talked about in

0: in a couple hours. We haven't heard anything about that kind of thing. That's why I say a hard-nosed detective, you know, like Columbo, for instance, who used to be on television, get him on this case, and he'll be out there going house to house. He'll be going to the bars. He'll be going to the bowling alleys. He'll go everywhere because somebody, in my opinion, has been informed as to what occurred, because it's just human nature where somebody wants somebody to know what they did. And hopefully they could go ahead and do some hard work on that, the gumshoes of the old days, and find out exactly what that is. And I think that could be the breakthrough.
1: It could be. So the other book you're working on comes out in September?
0: Yes, it does.
1: Good for you. How many have you written now, Mark?
0: Oh, George, for a guy that barely got out of university and barely graduated from a law school, I think we're in the 30s now, with all kinds of different, topics and so on and so forth. I was looking at the other day, though, by the way, where this first took place, when I learned about, I wrote a book about Melvin Belli, if you remember that.
1: Oh, I sure do.
0: In the 1980s, and I decided after he died to write a biography of him, and I learned about Dorothy Kilgallen, and everything's taken off since then.
1: Mark, we're going to come back and take final calls with you in just a moment on Coast to Coast AM as we talk about the case of missing 84-year-old Nancy Guthrie right here on Coast to Coast AM.
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1: Next hour, Michael Zigarelli joins us to talk about Evidence for Heaven. Looking forward to that. We'll be back in a moment with Mark Shaw and take final calls with him as we talk about the disappearance of 84-year-old Nancy Guthrie. What a story that may be. Have you signed up yet to become a Coast Insider? 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
3: Hi, it's Teresa. 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
1: 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Right at the top of the homepage, it says Insider. 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
1: And welcome back to Coast, George Norrie with Mark Shaw. Mark, thank you again for doing what you do, my friend.
8: All over the world, it's just amazing what you've done with your life.
1: Let's go to the phones. Cornelius is with us in Louisiana. Welcome to the program. He used to be a federal corrections officer. Hey, Corny, go ahead.
9: Boy, George, you got all the inmates. You and Mark Shaw got all the inmates all excited. I tell you, Mark and George, they love this show. It's a captive audience, but they love this show. You know, I was just telling Tommy, and I was also a military police officer, Shaw, MPI, military police investigator. And like that first detective, and you're right, George, somebody cut him off. They didn't want him to talk. And I got to say, Denver and Jackson, Mississippi, I can't get a hold of them, George. You know they had some bad tornadoes over there, so I hope and pray he's all right. I've been trying to call him, so pray for Denver. I've been watching TMZ. I know you don't give no credit to TMZ, but Harvey always talks about George Norway and George Knapp about UFOs and stuff, and whoever the kidnappers were, maybe it was phony, they sent them two letters, and of course they turned them over to the police department over there and the feds. But I told Tommy, George, I called the FBI and the feds because there were two remote viewers on the show, and they said they could find Nancy Guthrie if they were contacted. So I gave the FBI and told them the name. I can't remember them now. I'm 65 years old. And that was a few shows back. And, oh, yeah, Mr. White, we're going to look into it. So I don't know if they can use remote viewers, Shaw, to find out who did this. I want to tell you one more quick thing. My defense attorney was Richard B. Byrne. He worked directly with Big Jim Garrison, and he knew stuff about the JFK assassination. And Demetric Burns is still alive. Richard passed a few years ago. And that would be a great guy to interview. I'm sure he's dead because all the authors would call him and ask him what did he know about the Kennedy assassination. And I want to know, have you ever looked into the MLK assassination? God bless you, George, and God bless America.
8: Wow.
1: Well, and the Martin Luther King family does not believe James Earl Ray did it.
8: You know, a few years ago, a gentleman got in touch with me. And he told me that he knew what happened with Martin Luther King, and he sent me some materials to look at, and so on and so forth that way. And then I tried to get in touch with him because I thought he really had a good idea of what occurred, and I never heard from him again. I called his number. I don't know what happened to the man, but I wish to this day that I had maybe followed up a little bit more than I could have, because I think that's obviously a mystery that has never been solved as well.
1: Tom is in communication with the brother of Sirhan Sirhan, and if he comes on the program and if we work that out, I'd like you back with me, Mark, all right?
8: I'd be happy to, and I tried to send my book, Abuse of Power, which really provides the proof that Sirhan was not responsible for Robert Kennedy's death, But I sent it to the prison. I went through the rules and all of that. I even got one to his attorney, but I never heard back. I'm very disappointed with that. And if there's any way to be able to do something, because that man is languishing in jail for 65 years or whatever it is for a crime he did not commit.
1: Let me ask you a question about that, though, real quickly. Didn't they tackle him with a gun in his hand?
8: I don't know if they tackled him or not, but yes, he had a gun in his hand. But, George, if you look at, again, the investigation of that, you know, I was able to show that Sirhan Sirhan was connected through Mickey Cohen to Carlos Marcelo, and Marcelo could not, as I talked about on your program before, he could not let Bobby Kennedy become president of the United States, because if he had become president, the first thing he would have done was go after Marcelo, whom he knew had helped assassinate his brother JFK. So I started with all of that, and I connected Marcelo with Cohen to Sirhan. But George, when this man was, I had somebody at Hollywood, at Santa Anita Racetrack who knew Sirhan. I gave a good account of exactly how that happened, that they saw him with a couple hoodlums a few days before Robert Kennedy was killed. And you know, it's just unfortunate that he got caught in the web of injustice, because one of the things that happened when he was arrested was that his first lawyer was connected to Marcelo as well. He never had a chance in court, and that was a true injustice.
1: And what about Jimmy Hoffa's involvement? That's possible.
8: Well, I've always admired you for having one of the last interviews with him. You know, his whole connection with Marcelo and Santo Traficante has always enamored me in terms of what happened there, because, as you know, James Hoffa hated Bobby Kennedy more than the devil. In fact, he tried to strangle him, remember, in Washington, D.C., when they got together. So it's unfortunate that Hoffa, you know, obviously died, I assume, and is buried under a building somewhere or something like that, because and we probably know what the motive was, because he knew too much, that's for sure. I could have written a book, a Racketeer That Knew Too Much, or the Mafia, the Boss That Knew Too Much, or something, because he really did, and unfortunately, that's a crime that's never been solved.
1: He knew who killed Kennedy. There's no doubt about that.
8: Yeah, absolutely.
1: Next up, let's go to Sue in North Carolina. Welcome to the program. Hi, Sue.
10: Hi, George. How y'all doing?
1: We're all good. Thank you.
10: Yeah, I had a question. something that I noticed that you never hear that any of, like, Nancy Guthrie's maybe closest friends or maybe some close family members or any person, any human being that was close to her and knew her, you know, you know, as well as you could know a friend or a family member. But you never heard in the news, none of those people, if they existed, were, like, interviewed and what they might have thought happened to her.
8: Really, really a good point, and I'll tell you what I've learned here in the last couple days is that, well, I guess because they're worried about the danger to somebody, that apparently Savannah has told some of those people to not come forward, because they're worried as long as the suspect is out there someplace, that if they do and talk too much, my wife, as a matter of fact, was a little bit worried about my coming on this program and saying what I've said, because you never know with somebody who may have some mental issues or something like that. But I was told, and you can check it out, and you're right, that they should have interviewed those people, and maybe they did, or re-interviewed them or something. But I was told that Savannah was concerned about their well-being, because with this guy being out there, went ahead and brought forward evidence that they could be in danger themselves.
1: My intuitive gut tells me, Mark, that if she is dead, she died in captivity. I don't think the kidnapper, the abductor, killed her, but she probably died in captivity, and he's panicked now. He doesn't know what to do.
8: I think you could be right on point with regard to it. You know, we've just got to get some closure to this. So I hope, again, I'm going to say it the last time, that the Guthrie family hires a well-thought-of, well-respected private investigator, independent investigator, whatever you want to call it, and have them look into this, because their only allegiance then will be to the Guthrie family, and they can get some answers here.
1: Gordon, Plant City, Florida, is with us. Welcome to the show. Hello, Gordy. Go ahead.
11: George, Mark, thanks for taking my call. Shout out to my friend Cornelius. I can't go without that. Now, I remember hearing something about a van that was a work van pulling up and workers getting up on the roof and putting a solar-powered device up there that was pretty complex that somehow interacted with the security system to trick it. And by the way, you guys were mentioning a few other points that I was going to raise, and I want to thank you. But if it would be all right, George, you brought up a point earlier about the statistical probability of all these people turning up missing. And I'd like to share, if I could, I checked with one of my AI friends, MetAI, and we went to it round and round. And both when you use the narrow definition of scientists that have credentials, as well as the broad version that can include advocates, the amount of people that have been killed or disappeared is actually statistically normal or a little bit lower. And the reason it looks high is because when you compare the total number of people that were killed, including advocates, with the statistic control amount of just the scientists, it looks off. But when you measure apples to apples, nothing statistically. I know it sounds bad for coast to coast that look for conspiracies, but this time it looks like it was just run-of-the-mill average numbers of deaths, nothing going on. I hate to disappoint people, but I wanted to be honest. But thanks for bringing up the thing about the airplane, as well as the thing about checking with the neighbor's security footage. I hope y'all can follow up on that. But the thing up on top of the roof, the little device that was a radio device that interacted with the security system or something to trick it. What do you know about that, if anything, Mark?
8: Well, I wish I knew more. I'm not much of a technical person at all, and I'm going to maybe look into that a little bit more, because apparently, George, wasn't there some conjecture, at least, that there was something done with the technical aspects of these things, like the computers and so on and so forth, in the Guthrie home there with Nancy, and so on and so forth, and they think that was deliberate to go ahead. That sounds awfully sophisticated for me, that somebody would have done that, but it's possible. Do you know any more about that? Have you heard anything about that?
1: Not anymore, but you're right about that. They probably had knowledge of security systems somehow. Maybe they even worked for security companies. Who knows?
8: Do we know that they even had a security company that handled the Guthrie home? I've never seen anything about that.
1: You got to assume they did, the installer.
8: Well, yeah, and then that installer becomes a suspect. I mean, see, some of these things, It takes somebody. I wish I had the time. I'd spend 24 hours a day on this case. But, you know, it's got to be somebody that will really get into this and look at all the angles, all the possibilities and things like that, because that's what I believe the Guthrie family deserves, so they can get some peace about this.
1: I don't think the cops are telling us as much as they know. Maybe that's a good thing. What do you think, Mark?
8: I don't know. I don't know what to think. I had a wonderful relationship with the law enforcement when I was a criminal defense lawyer. In fact, the judges and the detectives and everything used to come over to my office, and we would play craps on one of the tables, throw the dice and everything. When we went into the courtroom, you know, we did what we did, but we were friends and so on and so forth, and I really appreciate. In fact, there was one detective named Harry Dunn. I wish he was still alive today. He'd be the perfect one to go ahead and help the Guthrie family, because Harry was a straight shooter, and he would look under every leaf and what stone and whatever, and he'd find out what happened here.
1: Let's go to Cindy in Kingman, Arizona. Hi, Cindy. Welcome to the show.
12: Thank you. I am calling about, you know, if you needed to just say one word about this case, it's got to be the word frustration. It's just so frustrating. And I was wondering, Mark, I feel the same way I did about the JonBenet Ramsey case. JonBenet, did you look into that? And I mean, how frustrating is that after all these years?
8: Yes, it is. No, it's not a case that I ever felt like I had the time to give it that it needed.
13: These are just tragedies for sure, especially when it's young people who are abducted or whatever. I said, somebody was talking to me the other day, and they said, well, big deal about Nancy. These things happen all the time. This kids are abducted and families and things like that. Why are you making such a big deal out of this? And this happens all the time. The only reason it's happening and they're getting the notice is because Savannah's popular and on the Today Show and so on and so forth. And they make a good point that way. But, these are just tragedies for sure. But, hopefully there can be some closure, as I say, this way if we can get the right things done and there'll really be a true investigation here.
1: Absolutely. And I wish the FBI and the local county sheriff's department would get together and be friends, don't you?
13: Well, why not? Come on, drop the egos at the door. Drop the egos. Quit blasting each other. Figure out a way to go ahead and share information. And never know what one agency knows that the other doesn't. And all it takes, I mean, I've been involved in those meetings back when I was practicing law and so on and so forth, where they come together and they talk about things, and all at once there's an idea that comes up and so on and so forth. And that makes all the difference in the world with regard to where the investigation is headed.
1: Absolutely. And I wanted to have you say about 20 seconds worth of your thoughts on Ted Turner's passing.
13: Well, I always had such a great admiration for him. He was a pioneer. He was a person who believed in good things. And obviously, there were people who objected to what he did, but I always really admired him. Bless his soul.
1: He was a genius. Took a billboard company and turned it into a nationwide TV show, and then off he went with CNN. Thank you, Mark. We'll talk to you soon enough. Mark Shaw, great attorney, great writer, great investigator. Up next, Evidence of Heaven on Coast to Coast.
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5: 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Clouds slowly increase the night, low 70s through the day on Friday, where partly sunny to start, some hit or miss storms in the afternoon, mid 80s. Partly cloudy right around 70 Friday night, and almost 90 on Saturday, some afternoon storms likely. This is Precision Weather Meteorologist Phil Spivak for WNZF.
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7: From ABC News, I'm Dave Packer. Multiple sources tell ABC News that the CDC has activated their Emergency Operations Center and has classified the Hantavirus outbreak at level 3. That's the lowest level of emergency activation and comes after that deadly outbreak on a cruise ship in the Atlantic. Senior fellow at Harvard University's Kennedy School, Dr. Ashish Jha, says that the virus does not spread as easily as COVID.
8: There's one strain, the Andy strain, that's the one that's causing this, does spread from people to people. It's pretty hard. You have to have pretty prolonged contact. This is not casual. This is not a grocery store. That's not being in an elevator with somebody for 30 seconds. You have to have prolonged contact with somebody before you can spread it to them.
7: U.S. and Iran exchanging a new round of strikes after weeks of calm. ABC's Rachel Scott.
9: The Pentagon says Iran fired missiles at American Navy destroyers trying to cross the Strait of Hormuz, and that the U.S. fired back, striking Iranian military facilities and command locations. Central Command describes the American strikes as self-defense. In an interview with Meet, President Trump called them something else, a love tap. Still, Iranians now accuse the U.S. of violating the ceasefire, though the president insists it is still in effect.
7: For 2 days now, investigators in Central California have searched a property related to the disappearance of Kristen Smart. She was last seen leaving a college party in 1996, and her body was never found. In 2022, a man she was with that night, Paul Forrest, was convicted of her kidnapping and murder.
10: The podcast Your Own Backyard is credited with helping crack the case. The host of the show sharing photos of Flores's mother, Susan, answering the door Wednesday when authorities showed up with a search warrant. Prosecutors believe Smart may have been buried on property owned by the Flores family.
7: ABC's Trevor Ault. Twister is slamming Mississippi, leaving a devastating trail of destruction across the South. Hundreds of homes now destroyed and at least 17 people are reported injured. 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
7: A new lawsuit putting the pressure on school officials at Ohio State University over the actions of their former employees decades ago. ABC's Aaron Katursky has more.
12: 30 former Ohio State football players, including several who went on to play in the NFL, are joining a federal lawsuit against the school alleging they were sexually abused by a team doctor. That doctor, Richard Strauss, worked at Ohio State for two decades beginning in 1978. And in that time, hundreds of student athletes alleged he abused them.
7: Life in prison without the possibility of parole. That's the sentence handed down for the man accused of killing one person and injuring dozens of others during a Molotov cocktail attack in Boulder, Colorado last summer. After sentencing, District Attorney Michael Daugherty had a message for Mohammed Suleiman.
13: As much as his act was brutal and monstrous and horrific, it was also, and hear me loud and clear, cowardly. Because you want to come to Boulder County, you want to go to any community and set innocent people on fire, you are truly a coward.
7: Suleiman also faces federal charges in the attack. The NCAA looks to make next March extra mad with a new expansion for the first round of the famed tournament. Organizers bumping up the field to 76 teams. One of the commissioners saying this move will hopefully bring even more compelling games for fans. After spending several hours at the Vatican with Pope Leo, Secretary of State Marco Rubio will meet with Italy's Prime Minister to discuss the ongoing war in Iran. Dave Packer, ABC News.
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5: 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Fire danger remains high as we continue with dry conditions, though it eases up a little bit. A few showers coming in leading into the weekend, mainly clear tonight with clouds coming in toward morning. Temperatures fall off into the low 70s. For the day on Friday, some hit or miss showers and storms, mid-80s, upper 80s on Saturday, better chance for storms. This is Precision Weather Meteorologist Phil Spivak for WNZF.
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1: Tonight on Coast to Coast, we'll talk about evidence for heaven, near-death experiences, and the mounting case for the afterlife. 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
1: And welcome back to Coast. George Norrie with you. Michael Zigarelli with us, professor at the Messiah University in Pennsylvania, author of a dozen books on leadership and practical theology. And his latest work is Evidence for Heaven, Near-Death Experiences, and the Mounting Case for the Afterlife. Michael, welcome to the show. Looking forward to this.
5: Thank you, George. Thanks so much for the invitation.
1: Was investigating near-death experiences and evidence for heaven, was that out of your norm?
5: Well, it, like you said, I'm a professor of leadership, and this is just kind of a natural extension. We're leading people toward an understanding of God and of truth and of potentially the afterlife. So it's a pretty broad umbrella, and it's not totally outside my wheelhouse. I have a seminary degree in addition to my social science background.
1: Oh, good for you. That's variety, to be sure. What got you to investigate life after death?
5: Well, I guess I want to know the answer. who among us doesn't? What's that, sir?
1: We all do.
5: Yeah. Who among us doesn't want to know what happens after we die? And the older I get, I think the more I want to know the answer. And the more that people around me pass away, the more I want to know the answer. So I guess as a lifelong researcher, as a lifelong social scientist, I undertook this research to see what we could possibly know about this question. And the result, after several years of investigation, is this book, Evidence for Heaven, just being released by Baker Books. And it's not a book of mere anecdotes, although there are a lot of anecdotes in there, and very good books out there, inspirational books on I went to heaven, this is what I saw, this is what I heard. But it's not that kind of book. It's actually a book that pulls together the best eyewitness evidence we have for life after death, and tries to share that in a compact way so that people can understand the evidence and really decide for themselves. It's a little like a greatest hits album, if you will. All right, here's the best of what we've learned. Here's the case for the afterlife.
1: Michael, did you ever have any doubts about the existence of the afterlife?
5: Sure. I mean, I've had ebbs and flows throughout my life. I've known plenty of people like that. And it's, I think, natural to wonder about these existential questions. And frankly, I think until we doubt, until we really test our faith, our worldview, whatever you might call it, it doesn't really become our own. It just becomes the worldview of our parents or our teachers, our pastors, our friends, whatever. But I mean, we really have to stress test it, I think. And that's happened for me quite a bit over the years. Frankly, what we found in this investigation gives me increasing confidence, and I'm eager to share some of it with your audience.
1: Absolutely. I'd love to hear some of it. In your book, you talk about 7 lines of evidence. Let's start. Go ahead.
5: Well, that is the whole book. So maybe I can give you a big picture, and then we can drill down into to whatever you want. And the big picture is basically this. And there are thousands of eyewitness accounts from all over the world of a life beyond this one. Typically people who are very near death or maybe who are even clinically dead and then later return to consciousness with this claim that they've been outside their physical body in some other realm. And the stories are strikingly consistent. I mean, these people, they come back telling stories of seeing themselves from above and traveling through a tunnel and this being of light. And your audience is going to be familiar with a lot of this phenomenology. They tell stories of meeting deceased friends and relatives and sometimes even deceased pets, of being in a place of indescribable beauty. And some report having a full life review. Everything I ever said, thought, you know, did in my life was reviewed by this supreme being and then being sent back to their earthly body. So those are a couple lines of evidence here, is that the prevalence of these things as well throughout history, as well as this, that the pattern, the consistency of them. But beyond that, one line of evidence might be how their lives are radically transformed when they come back from this near death experience, or how they report things that they saw around their body that turned out to be accurate when they were unconscious, when they were in surgery. They saw these things in the operating room or outside, these so-called corroborated cases or cases with independent verification. Very probative, very powerful evidence there. There's a line of evidence on how children come back with information about deceased relatives that they never knew. There's more here than many people realize, and collectively, I think it produces a surprisingly credible case for the afterlife, and it's a case based on eyewitness testimony. That's the point.
1: Michael, how do we know that under NDEs, near-death experiences, the brain isn't doing something biological, creating these events in our head as we pass on or get close to passing on?
5: Yeah, that's an excellent question, and exactly the right question to ask, I think. We really need to be skeptical about these extraordinary claims. And certainly some NDEs could be the result of natural brain-based phenomena. And actually, there are brilliant people working on this in the neuroscience community, suggesting these hypothetical links to natural phenomena, and even finding brain signatures up to an hour after death. So in the book, Evidence for Heaven, we do a bit of a deep dive into their work and try to give a fair hearing to their points, to their objections. Here we look at superstars in the neurology field, that names that may not be household names, but, you know, Daniel Conziella of Copenhagen University, or Jimo Borgergen of University of Michigan, Kevin Nelson, University of Kentucky, Charlotte Martial, University of Liège in Belgium. Again, names that might not mean much to our audience here, but these are the best and brightest in the field. And they are confident, George, that this afterlife is all in our heads, that that all human experience, including near-death experience, arises from the brain. But to your question now, you know, having said that, this they've not really found any linkages between the brain and actual NDEs. We just have theories. We have lots of theories here. And frankly, I think that implies that we don't we don't know yet what's really going on physiologically. I mean, if we knew, there wouldn't be so many medical theories, right? But even beyond that, let me kind of bring this to a point here. There's also this broader problem of science having not linked the brain to consciousness. The hard problem of consciousness, it's called, if your listeners want to look it up, the hard problem of consciousness. So still, you know, some of these brilliant skeptics, they're insisting that, and I think more ideologically than scientifically, that, look, the brain did it. You know, consciousness can't continue after physical death because it's inextricably linked to the brain. And personally, as smart as these folks are, I think that all of us researchers need to be logical about this. Not ideological. Just follow the data wherever it leads. Let's not reject out of hand and quite unscientifically the possibility of a supernatural realm, the possibility of continuity of consciousness after our physical body dies. So bottom line point here, some good empirical work is being done to understand what's really happening in an NDE, what's happening with the brain, what's happening with the body. But so far, nobody's been able to link them to the brain. So they just assume that NDEs come from the brain because of their kind of physicalist presuppositions, because of their reductionist worldview that if we experience it, well, then the brain did it.
1: What fascinates me about all this, Michael, is the fact that ages and ages ago, they talked about near-death experiences as well. They've never stopped.
5: Yes, that's true. Near-death experiences didn't begin in the modern day. They didn't begin in today's hospitals or hospice facilities. We have ancient writings from many civilizations, China, Egypt, India, Greece, Rome, even the Americas, that report these out-of-body journeys and movement from darkness into light and encounters with spiritual beings, return to life. All they bear a resemblance to today's accounts. And these different cultures, they interpreted through their own cultural lenses, but their narrative is strikingly consistent. And you know, what's fascinating is that these different people groups across these continents had no communication with one another across those continents. I mean, you think about that, and they're reporting exactly the same things, and these writings are very, very similar phenomena. It appears that these phenomena must be pre-cultural, as ethno-historians might say, rather than being shaped by cultural narratives or religious traditions. So if you'd like, I could share a quick example of how it transcends history here. In Evidence for Heaven, we show a painting in that book of what looks like one of these NDEs. I mean, there's a classic tunnel leading to a bright light, has spiritual beings in it. They're helping people into the tunnel and through the tunnel. And these people have ecstatic expressions on their faces. They're just delighted, mesmerized by the light. A lot of classic elements are in this painting. And you might say, okay, well, so what? It's a painting. It's a depiction of NDEs. Evidence for Heaven? No, that's evidence of nothing. Thank you very much. Except that this painting, George, is from 500 years ago. It's currently hanging in a gallery in Venice, Italy. Five centuries ago, this artist, his name is Hieronymus Bosch, a Dutch artist, painted what essentially could have been my book cover in Evidence for Heaven. And it's just extraordinary, the consistency of these stories over time. So things like this, very weighty evidence, I think, in this this case for the afterlife. If some sort of out-of-body experience really does occur as we die, then you'd think that history would record that. And in fact, history does.
1: Hieronymus Bosch, I had a picture called The Garden of Earthly Delights.
5: Bizarre painting. Yeah, a lot of his stuff does look otherworldly.
1: You have talked about in your book, corroborated near-death experiences. What are they?
5: Yeah, corroborated, meaning there's externally verifiable connections to what's being said. I'll give you a couple quick examples. Maybe that's the easiest way to do this. So one woman said that she had floated near the ceiling during her surgery. Very common report here. But while she was up there, she said she memorized a long serial number that she saw on top of a respirator. And another patient recalled seeing a said it was a 1985 quarter face up on some cardiac monitor in the operating room. And another patient insisted that she saw a red shoe on the hospital roof as she drifted toward the sky. Now, the staff checked each of these, very skeptical, but they found the serial number exactly as the woman had recited it, all 12 digits. They found the quarter. The date was accurate. They found the red shoe on the roof. I mean, these people were unconscious, George, but somehow they came back with this kind of information. Can I give you a few more examples?
1: Please, yeah.
5: Yeah, so give you a couple out of Europe.

0: word for word, both sides of a private phone conversation that had happened down the hall after he had been pronounced dead. And in another case, an emergency room patient reported that during surgery, he floated up one floor. His consciousness floated up one floor, and he looked around, saw an empty hospital wing. And he claimed that, well, there's nobody here, but this is weird. There are people in these rooms. He looks closer. They're not people. They're actually mannequins in the hospital beds with IVs attached to them. And so he said, you know, he wakes up from his coma. Doctor, what a weird dream. What do you make of this? And the staff is just exchanging these knowing glances at one another. As it turns out, there was this restricted access nurse training center one floor above, and there's no way this guy should have had that kind of knowledge. This is what we mean by corroborated. What they come back and they report something, and it gets independently verified by the staff or by others. And they're the classic cases that some of your audience may have heard about: the Pam Reynolds case, the tennis shoe case, the dentures case. Your audience can look those up, judge for themselves. And then on top of all of that, you have these accounts from kids, from children awakening from a coma, talking about deceased relatives that they didn't know, and they're correct about it. So this is what we mean by independent confirmation, by corroboration, and there are just dozens of these stories.
1: Do you find, Michael, that those who come back from near-death experiences are different? They've changed somewhat?
0: Most do come back different. And you might expect that, George, because, I mean, they just narrowly escaped death, right? I mean, it's an epiphany. It's a bit of a wake-up call. But we have some pretty rigorous research published in one of the top medical journals in the world, a journal called The Lancet over in the UK, that shows that those close to death who had an NDE change a lot more than those close to death who didn't have an NDE. I mean, it's like test group, control group, very tightly controlled experiment here. And the NDE group tends to return less concerned about prestige or power, accumulation, or their reputation, you know, what other people think of them. They're less anxious. They're more altruistic. They don't fear death anymore, most of them, because they're confident that they know what's next. Plus, we have stories of these radical transformations. I mean, atheists becoming pastors. We have a mobster becoming a social worker. We have people giving up careers as lawyers or executives to enter the helping professions. And why is that? Well, I think it's because they essentially come back with this new meta-narrative informing their life. They now firmly believe that death is not the end. It's not termination, but it's transformation. And that allows them to live differently and to love differently. And it opens up all sorts of other existential questions. Like, if there's an afterlife, well, how do I get to this afterlife? Is it one place or is it two places? And does that mean that, I mean, how I live and what I believe actually matters? And the last thing I'll say about this is, you know, all these transformed lives, all these stories, it's not necessarily proof of an afterlife. It's just what's called circumstantial evidence. But it is consistent with what we'd expect if they did, in fact, have some sort of otherworldly experience that included a supreme being of light and of unconditional love. So, yeah, the transformation, one of the most common things that we see in the research.
1: Michael, do you find that the closer people get to really close to death, the more profound their experiences when they come out of it?
0: Can you just clarify? What you mean the closer they come? You mean like when they're near,
1: really
0: nearing
1: near
0: that point?
1: Really near death.
0: Really near death. Well, that's when they start to have these visions, or even after they have been declared clinically dead, which means, the heart stops, breathing stops. So that's when these things occur. Now, I mean, there's no standardized definition of near-death experience. I mean, it's one of those things where, researchers, sometimes they talk about it as disembodied consciousness or non-local consciousness. But more simply stated, these are events that occur when a person is clinically dead or very near death. And as we were saying before, very prevalent. Somewhere between 4% and 9%, most of these surveys indicate, say that yes, I've had that sort of experience. And that would be, I mean, if you do the math,

0: that's millions in the United States, and extrapolates to hundreds of millions around the world. So, that is when these occur, is when people are right up on the brink of eternity.
1: Michael, where do people get your book, Evidence for Heaven?
0: Probably the easiest way is just to get it through Amazon. It's available in paperback, available in Kindle, available in audiobook. Later on this year, Baker's releasing it as in Spanish as well. And, you know, eager to see what people think of it.
1: 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Next hour, we open up the phone lines and give you a chance to talk with him as well.
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2: And welcome back. George Norrie, along with Michael Zigarelli, we're talking about his work, Evidence for Heaven. Michael, are you aware of Dr. Eben Alexander?
10: Yes, sir, I am.
2: Good guy, neurologist, had his own after-death experience, wrote Proof of Heaven, saw things on the other side that he couldn't believe.
10: Yeah, and we were talking before about how there's transformation that occurs when people come back from these experiences. It certainly happened with him. Now, I mean, here's a Duke-trained neurosurgeon, practiced at Harvard and other top facilities, and very, very mainstream in his understanding of the world and how, you know, life ends when, or we end when our physical life ends. But he goes and he has this very elaborate near-death experience and meets people there and sees things that he just could not explain when he looked at his chart. See, I had a coma. My brain was doing things at the time that it just should not be able to do. This is inexplicable from a neuroscience perspective, and it's led him down a very different path.
2: Is it conceivable that the skeptics got it all wrong?
10: I think we need to listen closely to the skeptics. Like I was saying before, they're very smart people, some of the smartest people in the world, and they're trying to understand the physiological linkages between near-death experiences and the brain. But I mean, their whole presupposition is that everything flows from the brain. At least we're talking about the scientific skeptics here. That, I mean, these things simply cannot be real events because, you know, the brain can explain pretty much anything in human experience. So, and there is no such thing as out-of-body consciousness, et cetera. It's increasingly difficult, though, George, to dismiss the case for an afterlife. And really, that's what the book Evidence for Heaven is about. We're just trying to take a dispassionate, above the fray look at what is the evidence especially over the last 50 years since Ray Moody's Life After Life book, the one who coined the term near-death experience. Let's look at the eyewitness evidence, put it all together in one place, and then let people just judge for themselves. Read it, think about what this says. Evaluate it as you would if you were a juror in a jury box. I'm not coming at this as a prosecutor or as a defense attorney. I'm kind of coming at this as a detective. And we need to listen to the skeptics as much as we need to listen to those who are sympathetic to near-death experience.
2: One of the reasons I believe in near-death experiences, Michael, is because we can't explain life at all. I've had so many physicists and scientists on this program over the years. Not one can tell me how the Big Bang occurred, what it was, what was before it. Nobody can explain that. So when you think of life and death and with all the complexities that are involved with it, of course it exists because we just don't understand anything.
10: Yeah, well, we're trying, right? I mean, that's what research is all about. But I mean, you're asking, you know, the most astute of questions. If the Big Bang really occurred, and then we have, you know, reason to believe that it did. We don't have to doubt that, you know, 13, 14 billion years ago, this stuff came together, exploded, and eventually we evolved into what we are. That's possible, but what's the antecedent to that? I mean, where did this material or pre-material come from that eventually came together and we had this explosion? I mean, that's a problem that clearly hasn't been explained, but if somebody's going to say, well, that's because there was God, and God put all that together, and God used that stuff to create the universe, that's possible too. Inexplicable there, though, is this question, well, then who created God? Where did God come from? So, yeah, there is a lot of mystery out there, as you're suggesting, George, and you know, your program is all about that. What are these anomalies? Can we explain them?
2: Michael, does the God factor come into the near-death experiences very often?
10: It's one of the most frequent findings in these reports. People come back and say, I met this supreme being. of light and unconditional love. Or sometimes they'll call that being Jesus. Or sometimes they'll just say it was a light. Or sometimes it was a source or creator or something like that. But they are 100% confident that it was a being of some kind, a supreme being of some kind. It's one of the reasons they come back so changed, is that the love that they felt from this experience, from this being, was far beyond anything they could even describe. In fact, one person tried to describe this. I ran across this quote. He said that if you took the 1,000 best things in your life and added them all up, and then you multiplied that by a million, then maybe you could get close to this feeling. I mean, that was his attempt to try to put this into human words. So, that's a pretty common, it's a pretty common finding in the research. And, it doesn't prove God necessarily. I mean, the testimony about God is not necessarily proof of God, but at the same time, we do see a lot of consistency in those accounts.
2: Does anybody mention the devil or hell in near-death experiences?
10: Yes, about 15 to 20% of near-death experiences are distressing in one way or another. I mean, some are actually hellish, involving demons. Others are just maybe a lonely void of kind of black nothingness. And the research doesn't tell us yet why people have different experiences. But what it does suggest is that death may not just be one doorway, but possibly two doorways leading to separate and quite disparate destinations. And George, if that's true, then it all implies something about not just life after death, but life before death. Specifically, that what we believe and how we live really does matter for the afterlife. So, I mean, it's worth investigating the question for yourself: how do I ensure a heavenly afterlife rather than the other place?
2: Those that report about the devil or hell, are they righteous people or are they somewhat evil themselves?
10: Well, there's a bit of research on this. They found no real commonalities in the people who report this. They've no commonalities in their worldview and their background and their life, where they're from, their age, any of those sorts. It's hard to correlate it with it. Now, it's emerging research. We have just not enough data here. Frankly, people who experienced that sort of a vision, they've been traumatized. They don't want to talk about this. It's actually hard to gather these data and hard to ensure that they're valid data. So I think that is probably the next frontier. We really need to drill down into that and learn as much as possible from those who had a distressing near-death experience and juxtapose that with those who had positive ones and see why some people go in one direction versus another.
2: When some people come back from NDEs, are they afraid of dying again?
10: It's pretty common in the research that these people do not fear death. They're confident that there's life after death. They're confident that they know where they're going. Now, that's not necessarily true of those who had a hellish near-death experience, but the 80-85% who had a blissful one, they no longer fear death, and they actually no longer fear life either. It's kind of funny. They come back and they say, you know what? I'm just going to live with abandon here. I'm not going to worry about what people think of me. I'm not going to fear reputation or anything like that. I'm just going to live life to its fullest, and I'm going to love people, and I'm going to go back and give as much as I can in this life, because that's what life is really all about. So not only don't they fear death, but many of them no longer fear life.
2: I had a friend who died last week in one of the freakiest accidents I've ever heard in my life. Michael, he was driving on the freeway, and on the other side of the freeway, a tire comes off a truck axle, falls right off, goes bouncing across the freeway, bounces into his lane on the other side of the freeway. He's going the other way and lands right on his car and crushes him, and he dies.
10: I'm so sorry to hear that. That sounds horrible, George.
2: Now, when he went through the after-death procedure, I mean, he was dead, never came back. What do you think he sees right now?
10: Well, it may be the 1,000 best things in his life multiplied by a million. for all I know. I mean, I'm not in a position to say who goes where, but I think we are increasingly in a position to say that we go somewhere, that this life is not all there is, that we are, in fact, more than our physical bodies. So I would conjecture, but rationally conjecture, I think, based on the data rather than based on just speculation or my faith tradition, that your friend, his consciousness, his spirit, the essence of who he was and is, has continued and is somewhere in the next realm.
2: At what point do they realize they've died?
10: I'm not really sure. I guess it must be so different than our earthly life, and especially people who are living in pain, people who are living without peace, people who are struggling. All of a sudden, you may be in this blissful realm where there is painlessness, where there is serenity, where there is joy, where you are meeting deceased friends and relatives and others, and you feel better than you ever did in your earthly life. I think at that point, you realize something has changed. Now, I'm speculating based on the data here, and I'm not sure that it's appropriate to embrace what's called universalism, in that everybody goes to the same blissful realm. I don't think that we can conclude that from the NDE data, but I think those who do graduate to this euphoric afterlife experience something from which they just do not want to come back.
2: How many people that experience near-death experiences come back to the point where they change their lives?
10: The research suggests that it's a very high percentage, that it's one of the most consistent findings in the research, where there is, I'm more altruistic, I'm more loving, I'm just going to step away from what I thought was important, kind of this worldly understanding of what constitutes success. And I'm going to see that success is something far beyond what I had imagined or what I was culturally conditioned to believe. So yes, there's plenty of evidence that people come back significantly transformed.
2: Do they talk about why they came back? Is there an entity that says it's not your time, go back?
10: That happens. We see that in so many accounts. Sometimes people come back involuntarily. They simply do not want to leave, but it's not their time, and they're sent back to their earthly body. Other times, the reports are, I was given a choice, and I didn't want to leave my family, or I wanted to be able to say goodbye, or I had other work that I wanted to complete, and I asked this light of love, could I go back, and will I be able to come back to this same place? I was told yes, and so I went back. We have both voluntary and involuntary departures from this other realm back to our current one in these stories.
2: It's dramatic. It really is. What have you learned from all of this, Michael?
10: Well, that's a great question. I'm still processing so much of this, George, but I guess I'm learning that the evidence is not yet beyond a reasonable doubt, but that it's compelling. And based on it, the chances of there being an afterlife for human beings are far greater than 50-50. In other words, I think it's more rational to believe in life after death than to disbelieve it. Or to say that differently, I mean, we have to ask, as with any research, what's the best fit of this data, or what explanation best fits this data? And where I've landed is that there's an objective interpretation of the evidence that suggests highly likely that there's an afterlife for human beings. There's clear and convincing evidence. And that's my conclusion, you know, after sifting and compiling this evidence for years. I'd invite others to look at the evidence for themselves, make up their own mind. That's the whole point of this project. And perhaps this book, Evidence for Heaven, is one place to start.
2: Was it easy or difficult for you to write Evidence for Heaven?
10: Well, it's difficult for me to write any book. I mean, it is a project that you get halfway through it and you want to quit almost every time, at least I do. But it was easy in a way, because I was just enamored with what I was learning. And the more I learned, the more I wanted to dig, and I almost didn't know where to stop. We stopped with 7 lines of evidence, but there may be other lines of evidence for the afterlife that you explore on your show, things like mediumship or reincarnation or various other kinds of things, karma, etc., that might point to otherworldly type experience. Now, I don't know to what extent those things are real, but we would use the same sort of methodology. Let's research it. Let's gather data, let's draw rational conclusions from it. That's what we're trying to do here. And I was fascinated by this pathway, and I'm just overjoyed that Evidence for Heaven is finally in print.
2: Where do angels fit into this?
10: There are plenty of reports of angelic beings and other kinds of spiritual creatures in these near-death visions and these near-death accounts. Oftentimes they are escorting the person from this realm to the next one. And they're described as being joyful and communicating telepathically and being very sad when they have to escort people back from that realm to their earthly body. So, I mean, we tend to believe that angels are real. Well, there's lots of testimony about that in NDEs.
2: It's fascinating. Is this something that you would write again if you had to?
10: Oh, this is the most important thing I've ever done professionally, without question. I mean, like you said at the top of the hour, you know, I've had the opportunity to write a lot of books on a lot of different topics, but nothing begins to compare. This is one of the most important existential questions that we can wrestle with. I mean, George, this is more important than the wheel. This is more important than the discovery of fire. All right, we're talking about what happens after we die. What question could possibly be more important than that?
2: That is so true. So true. We're going to come back with calls with you, Michael, in just a moment. Michael Zigarelli with us. Evidence for Heaven. We'll take your calls when we come back on Coast to Coast AM.
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5: 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Clouds slowly increase tonight, low 70s through the day on Friday, where partly sunny to start, some hit or miss storms in the afternoon, mid 80s. Partly cloudy right around 70 Friday night, and almost 90 on Saturday, some afternoon storms likely. This is Precision Weather Meteorologist Phil Spivak for WNZF.
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7: From ABC News, I'm Dave Packard. The Centers for Disease Control and Prevention has classified the Hantavirus outbreak a level 3 emergency response, the lowest level of emergency activation. This is 7 people in 5 U.S. states are being monitored for viruses following the outbreak on the MV Hondius cruise ship, which is now headed for the Canary Islands. Senior fellow at Harvard University's Kennedy School, Dr. Ashish Jha, says this is not the start of a pandemic.
8: Look, I'm worried about the people on the ship. We may see few more cases. We may even see a dozen or so more cases. Are we going to see hundreds or thousands of cases? Not from this outbreak. No.
7: 3 people on board that ship have died. The U.S. and Iran exchanged a new round of strikes with Iran Thursday. The Pentagon says the strikes were self-defense against Iranian targets after Iran fired at U.S. destroyers in the Strait of Hormuz. President Trump called the strikes a trifle, adding that a ceasefire is still in place and Iran wants to make a deal.
9: Well, it's more than a one-page offer. It's an offer that's basically said they will not have nuclear weapons, they're going to hand us the nuclear dust, and many other things that we want.
7: Former Army Secretary Christine Wormuth now heads the Nuclear Threat Initiative.
10: Iran's nuclear program is sort of the crown jewel for it as a regime. It's the guarantee of its existence. So to give that up, there's going to have to be something very compelling for Tehran on the table. And I think what that is for Tehran is major sanctions relief, unfreezing of Iranian assets.
7: Officials say across Mississippi at least 3 tornadoes touched down on Wednesday night.
11: It's remarkable the extent of the devastation that we're seeing here. Remarkably, officials say no deaths have been reported so far. Here in this county, in Lamar County, officials say that the damage stretches about 2 miles.
7: ABC's Faith Abube. 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
7: For 2 days, California investigators have been searching a property related to the disappearance of Kristen Smart, involving the man who last saw her alive. ABC's Trevor Ault.
13: Paul Flores was last seen with Kristen Smart at a party back in 1996.
14: If she's not alive anymore, what do you think happened? I would say like someone who she hitchhiked with or something, abducted her or something, you know?
13: His father was charged but acquitted of being an accessory to the murder. His mother was never charged.
7: UK police arrested a man Thursday for possession of a weapon near the home of Andrew Mountbatten Windsor, formerly known as Prince Andrew. ABC's James Longman.
15: Disgraced former Prince Andrew reportedly threatened by a man in a balaclava. British newspapers say Andrew was chased while walking his dogs near his home in the English countryside. According to reports, the former prince was approached by a masked man around 7:30 near King Charles's Sandringham estate. The suspect allegedly sitting in his car waiting for Andrew and then sprinting after him. The former Duke, who was accompanied by a security detail, was rushed to his own car and fled. The suspect was reportedly arrested for possession of an offensive weapon and his vehicle searched.
7: A new memo shows the city of Los Angeles faces an eye-popping $1.15 billion bill ahead of the 2028 Olympics, with the LAPD revealing they only have enough staffing for a third of their needs during the games. The city says they'll likely look to cover that deficit with outside law enforcement agencies. Dave Packer, ABC News.
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5: 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Fire danger remains high as we continue with dry conditions, though it eases up a little bit, a few showers coming in leading into the weekend, mainly clear tonight with clouds coming in toward morning. Temperatures fall off into the low 70s. For the day on Friday, some hit or miss showers and storms, mid-80s, upper 80s, and Saturday, better chance for storms. This is Precision Weather Meteorologist Phil Spivak for WNZF.
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1: We're chatting with Michael Zigarelli. We're talking about his book, Evidence for Heaven. It's an amazing story, and we'll take your calls with him when we come right back on Coast to Coast AM.
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1: And welcome back. George Norrie along with Michael Zigarelli as we talk about his work, Evidence for Heaven. Michael, is there going to be a part two to this book?
7: I guess we'll see. I mean, this one took 4 years to compile and to write and edit and get out there. So if there is a part two, it might be a few years.
1: How did you begin the research for your book?
7: Well, it actually began as a seminary paper, George. I was a final paper in one of my seminary courses, and I was just looking at this basic research question of, is an epistemological question of how we know that life after death is real. And of course, mm-hmm. there are plenty of faith-based answers to that. I was looking for answers that come from more of a scientific stance or vantage point. And so it started there. It became an academic journal article after that, a lot of refinement there, and then eventually a book contract, and now it's Evidence for Heaven.
1: Good for you. What did you learn that you did not know?
7: Yeah, that's an excellent question. I think what I've learned is that There may be more people in heaven than we realize. if these data are to be believed, then the narrow gate that we so often talk about in Christian tradition may be a little less narrow than we think, and that maybe God's grace extends beyond some a narrower understanding of who's in and who's out. And so it continues to be a work in progress. Like I said, we don't have beyond a reasonable doubt evidence here, but I think it's more likely than not there is an afterlife. Far more likely than not that a lot of people go to a blissful version, and maybe we'll be surprised by some of the people we see there.
1: I wonder what the data is on how many people have died since the beginning of time.
7: I guess I would go to ChatGPT or, you know, Claude or something like that, and it'll probably have an instant answer for you. I don't have that off the top of my head. It's billions.
1: It's got to be. So there's a lot of souls up that way then.
7: Potentially, yes. But I assume there's lots of room up there, too.
1: Let's go to the phones. Let's start with Mike in Denver. Welcome to the program. Hi, Michael.
8: Hey, George. Good morning. Thank you so much for taking my call. And, Michael, thank you so much for your fascinating insight tonight on all this. This has been very, very informative and interesting. And so, Michael, I had kind of a comment and question for you tonight on this. So I found it interesting when you were talking about, can the scientific study of NDEs inform theology, and how can NDE evidence be used evangelistically? And, you know, I found that kind of interesting because, you know, when you talk about, you know, kind of integrating the study of near-death experiences into modern theology, I would think it would be kind of a challenge in a sense, because there are a lot of things that are kind of contradictory, you know, about NDEs compared to the Bible. But that was kind of my question. How would you use your research of near-death experiences to kind of inform theology? And do we see any specific examples of near-death experiences kind of outlined in the Bible?
7: Well, what an excellent couple of questions you have there, Mike. Yes, can it inform theology? I think that my posture on this is that all truth is God's truth, so we don't need to be afraid of science, we don't need to be afraid of discovery, we don't need to be afraid of evidence. We should look for it, and we should be skeptical, we should sift it appropriately, but at the same time, I think that experience, including near-death experience, could inform theology. I think that maybe theology can inform our interpretation of what we're seeing as well. I think that, at least in the Christian tradition, and maybe more broadly than that, we talk about general revelation and special revelation. General revelation, what we see out there in the world, what we discover through science, observation, etc. Special revelation, what we might see through more direct communication by God through Bible or Jesus Christ or something like that. You put these together and maybe you get the whole truth, right? The general and the special. So I think it can inform it. I don't think that one-off stories should be used to recalibrate any kind of theology, but the more universal the experiences become, and NDEs are prevalent around the world and throughout history, the more universal they become, the more we need to take them seriously, and the more I think they can inform theology. And to your second question about whether there are NDEs in the Bible, maybe not exactly with the phenomenology that we see in the modern day, but in the book of Acts, New Testament book of Acts, there's the martyr Stephen, who while he's being stoned and he's dying, he looks up to heaven and he says, "I see the clouds parting, and I see Jesus, and I see a number of things that are supernatural." That looks like a near-death experience. The Apostle Paul, I think this is in 2 Corinthians chapter 12, talks about him visiting this third heaven. You know, beyond the sky and beyond the stars, the first and second heaven, the third heaven would be in the throne room of God. He's talking about, "I was there. I can't even tell you what I saw there, because it's just beyond words and beyond my ability to say." He's kind of describing what we would today call a near-death experience. I mean, some people think the entire book of Revelation in the New Testament might be the Apostle John's near-death experience. He's very close to death. He's an old man, and he's seeing all these otherworldly supernatural things, and he describes them in that book of Revelation. So, and there are many examples in the Bible, people dying and coming back to life. So I don't think that people who are or seeing Scripture, the Bible, as the inspired Word of God, need necessarily to fear near-death experiences, because they should see some of those in the Bible itself.
1: Michael, would the story of Lazarus be part of that?
7: Well, yeah, sure. Now, we don't know what Lazarus saw when he was on the other side, if he was on the other side, but that is one of those illustrations of somebody being resurrected, somebody dying and coming back to life. And so somebody who would object that, well, people die once and they never come back, and they die and then they're judged and that's that, and because that says that in the book of Hebrews or wherever they're going to find it. Well, you got Old Testament and New Testament stories about people dying and coming back to life. I mean, most importantly, Jesus, but there are stories across both Testaments of this. And so it shouldn't be surprising that there is such a thing as temporary death.
1: Let's go to Bill in Georgia. Welcome to the show. Hi, Bill.
9: Hi, Mr. George. I love your show.
1: Thank you, sir.
9: I'd like to talk to Mike, if I could, please.
1: You've got him. Go ahead.
9: I was a truck driver, Mike, for 40 years, and I pulled over one night. I was in Oklahoma, and I climbed back in the bunk, and, you know, I got ready for bed, and I went to sleep. But I got woke up, and I could see my mom. She was, like, in the bunk with me. And she said, son, I've died. I love you. I'm happy. I'm in a beautiful place. And that was it. I kind of shook my head, you know. I didn't know what was happening. But I don't know. You know, I've never told nobody this. And I tried to get in touch with George for 2 years. But he's such a fantastic man. I thought he could give me an answer or something. Maybe you can help me. But
1: did she indeed die that night, Bill?
9: I called my wife the next morning, and she said that my mom had passed a day and a half ago.
1: Oh, my gosh.
9: And I asked, I said, well, why didn't you call me? Well, a day and a half earlier, I was in the state of Washington. I was at the port. I didn't have no service on my phone for 2.5 days.
7: So you're saying, Bill, that your mother had passed away. You didn't know this, and
9: no.
7: That you saw this vision of her in your truck, and she's communicating with you, this after-death communication. That's what you're saying here?
9: Yeah, more or less. I think that's what it's called. I'm not sure. Like, I thought I was seeing things and stuff, so... I've talked to my wife about it, but I've never mentioned it to nobody. And I listened to George, and like I say, I've been trying to get stuck with him so long to ask him about this, you know?
7: Yeah, there are a number of stories along those lines where people claim that they've heard from those on the other side. And I mean, I've not been able to vet those. I've not really been able to evaluate the validity of those kinds of stories, but there certainly are a lot of them. You're not alone here. And it's entirely possible that your mother may have been communicating with you. Or some people will object, you know what? You had a dream, it was a coincidence, whatever. I mean, no way to know, but that is one eerie coincidence. I mean, that's something that might be beyond what we'd call coincidence.
1: It sounds like his mother communicated with him and just wanted him to know that all was well.
7: Yeah, that would be a reasonable conclusion from it. I'd agree.
1: That's what I would think too, Bill. Thank you for that story. Ruth in Maryland, take it away, Ruthie.
10: Hi, George and Michael. Thank you so much for taking my call. And Michael, I have a question. My question for you is, have you ever done any research on premature burial? Edgar Allan Poe writes about it in his writings. And George, you haven't played Telltale Heart in a while, or maybe you played it and I might have missed it. But if
1: no,
10: you haven't,
1: I haven't.
10: Could you?
1: I haven't.
10: Yeah, could you please play it again? But I just want to know if you've done any research on that. It happened a lot in the 1800s. And, anyway, have you done any research on premature burials?
7: I have not. I'm going to now. I'll look into it after we're done with the show. But is there some connection you're seeing to these near-death events?
10: Well, the people were actually, they thought they were dead. And then
8: there was a couple cases where somebody, like the lady's lover, I mean, yeah, the lady's lover, he dug up her grave. She was actually alive. She was still alive. There was another case where they used to use a galvanic battery. Have you ever heard of that?
7: No, but you know what you're saying here. This is fascinating because one of the earliest recorded near death experiences is in one of Plato's works, in his work The Republic. It's called The Myth of Er, and it's about a warrior who died in battle, or they thought he died, and he was about to be buried, and he was at his funeral, and he comes alive again. He wakes up, and he tells about this fantastic journey that he had to the other side, which looked very much like our modern near-death experiences. I saw these lights. I saw people encamped as if they were at a festival. It was this celestial place. I saw portals to a positive and very negative.

0: I do not.
1: In the old days, they had diseases and afflictions where people they thought had died, they were still alive, but they buried them. And what they did, they realized, we have to do something about this.
0: They put a bell in it.
1: They would put bells in the coffin, and people would ring it if they were alive.
0: Oh, my goodness. That explains the metaphor. Thank you.
1: And then there's a story I've got to tell you, Michael. There was a guy who was petrified of dying, and he told his family, when I die, I'm really not dead. Put a phone in my coffin with me so I can call you and get out of this. And they said, Dad, don't be silly. When you're dead, you're dead. He said, no, please promise me that. And he made everybody in his family promise that they'd put a phone in his coffin if he died. Well, the day came where he passed and he died, and they buried him, and they had a lot of discussion. They said, are we really going to put a cell phone in there? And they said, we promised him we would. So they put a cell phone in the coffin and buried him. The guy wakes up in the coffin, Michael. He goes, oh, my God, I'm alive. And what frightening feeling. It's pitch black. You know, you've got the coffin door hitting you on the nose. He said, did they put the phone in here? And he's reaching around with his hand, and he feels the phone, grabs it, and he knows he's saved, turns it on. It says no service.
0: No service. Oh, that's classic.
1: Next up, let's go to Ruthie. Thanks for that story. Let's go to Mary in Denver. Take it away. Hi, Mary.
2: Hi, George. Hi, Michael. May I quickly say to Cornelius and his friends that they should take another look at the movie Glory. It's a great movie. Yes, it's about the black and white people coming together to fight for freedom for the slaves.
1: The Civil War. Yeah.
2: Yeah, and I saw it like 12 times. To go to the theater, and one black woman with a theater full of black people. So anyway, I'm calling about my father. He got MS when he was 45, and he became bedridden and blind. And on his deathbed, my sister and I were there, and he was confessing to us, saying he was sorry. And we thought at the time it was because he was sick, but we had blocked memories, and so he was sorry for everything he had done for us. And so then fast forward to 2011, my mom is blind and living with my sister and brother-in-law. She knows the house really well. She's up for breakfast, having a raspberry tart, and then talking to her granddaughter who's trying to adopt some children. And when she gets off the phone, she goes to use the bathroom, takes the wrong turn, and falls down the stairs, breaks four ribs, and ends up in hospice. And there was a lot of fighting in the family going on, and different people I couldn't visit with my one sister. But anyway, just before the morphine kicked in, and she would never talk again, my brother-in-law, she said she saw Bud, my father, and my brother-in-law asked her, what did he look, how does he look? And she said, real good, because he was a soldier in World War II and looked good in a uniform. And so I believe there is a heaven, and he was forgiven for what he did, and that he went to heaven, and she did too.
1: That's a great story, Mary. Go ahead, Michael.
0: Yeah, I'm sorry, George. Do you want to comment first?
1: No, go ahead.
0: Okay. Well, I mean, what you're talking about, we have one of these lines of evidence in the book Evidence for Heaven is on deathbed witnesses or deathbed visions. And the reason, and what you're describing is just that. I mean, one of the challenges with NDEs is that they're reported by people who are incapacitated, clinically dead, or close to it, and they come back with these fantastic stories. But then we hear other kind of claims from people who are perfectly healthy and perfectly clear-headed, who aren't near death, but they're just near the deathbed, as you're describing here, of a patient or of a loved one. And there's a plethora of

0: research about what they claim to have seen and heard. And healthcare professionals around the globe report these sorts of things. And I guess we're coming up on a break here, but just the point is that across time and across cultures, we've been studying that phenomenon, the very thing that you're describing there, Mary. And these deathbed witnesses don't prove an afterlife, but the reports can't be ignored, and they complement well these other lines of evidence.
1: We're going to come back and take final calls with Michael Zigarelli on Coast to Coast AM in just a moment as we talk about his work, Evidence for Heaven.
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1: Welcome back. Michael Zigarelli with us as we talk about after-death experiences with his book, Evidence for Heaven. Michael, what do you think of exorcisms?
7: I think there's been plenty of documentation on that over the centuries. I've not studied it deeply. I'm not an expert in that area by any means, but I think it's if we're looking at evidence for the supernatural, if we're looking at evidence for demons, for hell, I think that would be one line of evidence that we'd want to look into deeply. And like I said, there's plenty of data available.
1: It's all fascinating thinking about these possibilities, isn't it?
7: It is, especially if it's the case that we're here for a little while on Earth and then we're someplace else for all of eternity. I think it kind of behooves us to think about it quite a bit for ourselves and for our loved ones.
1: What do you think of grief? Is it justifiable?
7: Well, sure. I mean, it's a human emotion that leads to more emotional health in the long run. It's something that we all need to experience when we pass through some sort of trial or tragedy. And there are five stages of grief. Elizabeth Cooper Ross explained that in Death and Dying back in 1969. But I think when we avoid it, when we stuff it, suppress it, obviously there are plenty of experts out there that could tell us that that's not the healthiest approach to take. At the same time, if we're grieving over somebody who has passed away, again, that's something normal, that's something we ought to do, maybe the time has come where we can see it in a little bit of a different context. Because if the afterlife is real, if these NDEs actually demonstrate that there's something beyond this life, and if it is truly blissful for so many people, as the data suggest, then perhaps one way of healing is to start seeing what that person is experiencing maybe from their vantage point rather than from ours. And we could talk more about, you know, the data on whether we see loved ones in the afterlife. There are certainly plenty of accounts along those lines. But grief is something clearly we should experience and process. But at the same time, maybe NDEs give us a little different vantage point on how to process that appropriately.
1: If we have not had an after-death experience, but we believe in the afterlife, what should that do for our current life?
7: That's a great question. So basically, the question is, if I believe, then you know, What should I do next? And I mean, the implications are profound. A couple of things about this. At the very least, we should be rethinking the meaning of death, like I was just saying with grief, right? If the essence of who we are survives, then perhaps death is far less daunting for ourselves. We don't have nearly as much to fear. Well, I mean, we think of death as the greatest evil that can ever happen to us, but maybe that's not true. Maybe it's just the next step in our evolution. Our bodies are made to break down. Not so that we're terminated, but maybe so that we are transformed. And that's why people have had NDEs no longer fear death. They've come to understand that as part of the natural evolution of life, and they're confident about what's next. But, you know, the other caveat here is that new perspective on death and their fearlessness assumes that the person is entering that paradise that's so often described in these NDE accounts rather than entering the other place, right? So what we have to ask, you know, if there is an afterlife, well, how do we get there? And how do we ensure that that we and our loved ones experience the blissful version rather than the baneful version? Well, unfortunately, George, the NDE research and science generally provide very little guidance about how to get to heaven. I think they provide evidence for heaven and evidence for an afterlife, but no real roadmap on how to get there. Yeah. And so on this most important of questions, we got to turn to our faith traditions for answers. They go where science simply can't. My personal recommendation is Christianity offers a good starting point if you want to explore pathways to the best possible afterlife. You know, its central claim, many of your audience will know this, is that that a heavenly eternity freely available, all who put their faith and trust in Jesus. But then, you know, that's a faith statement, not a scientific one. But for those looking for safe harbor for themselves and their loved ones, maybe that's a good place to start.
1: That's your next book, A Roadmap to Heaven.
7: Yeah, well, maybe a step, a stairway to heaven, as you were just playing a few minutes ago. That's one step at a time is what we're taking.
1: Let's go to Roberto in Orlando, Florida, east of the Rockies. Hello, Roberto.
8: Hi, George. Thank you for taking my call. I want to ask him, what is the meaning of consciousness? And also, if he knows any ways, methods, techniques that I can communicate with Jesus Christ.
1: Interesting take. What do you think, Michael?
7: Well, consciousness, and that's really what we're talking about here, is the study of the continuity of consciousness. Does it continue after our physical body dies? I mean, that means that we're awake, and that means that we are fully aware of our surroundings, and it also means that we're connected to those surroundings so that we can respond to external stimuli. So it's kind of the classic definition of what we mean by consciousness, and that's exactly what these folks are claiming to have experienced. I was conscious in this other space, in this other realm. This is what I saw. This is what I smelled. This is what I heard. These are the people I experienced. And it was so much more than a dream. It was more real than real life. I was wide awake, and I'm going to change my life because of it. That does not happen in dreams. That does not happen because of hallucinations. So they're claiming to have a continuity of consciousness there. As far as your second question in communing and communicating with the supernatural realm and specifically with Jesus, well, the Bible gives us plenty of information about how to do that. It is a challenging thing in some ways, but in other ways, it may be the most simple of things. You just start doing it, and then you hearing back from the supernatural is tricky. I would ask spiritually mature friends who have been there. I would ask your pastor and others around you who have done this. I would look into the book Celebration of Discipline by Richard Foster, an absolute classic on this very question that you're asking here. So those would be my next recommendations.
1: All right, next up, there's John in Idaho. Take it away, John.
9: This show, I just want to make a comment. George and Michael, this show is such a Mars Hill experience. It's so far out. You have all these kinds of guests. You have Christians. You have non-Christians. You have people who believe in the afterlife, people who think about whether there's aliens. It's just like this is a no holds barred show. And I just want to say that I feel so glad that this can happen in America. But this goes beyond America. We can ask all these questions about the afterlife. I am a follower of Yeshua and Yud-Heh-Vav-Heh. But this is really, I just want to thank you, George. And, I think we're all racing toward death. I mean, that sounds terrible, but even if you're a young child, everyone who has ever been born has already died and gone beyond. And all of us who are still alive, we're all going there. So isn't this amazing that you take callers, all these people like weird people like me and everybody, and we get to have this conversation. So I'm just a big fan, and I just really think we should just, like, you know, reach out and ask God to contact us. So thank you so much. This is a wild show. Where else can this happen? Nobody's controlling this. This is out of control, man, in a good way. And so, you know, bless you guys.
1: All right. What do you think, Michael?
7: Well, it's kind of interesting. You call it a Mars Hill experience, and that's he's referring to something in the New Testament book of Acts there, where Paul goes to Mars Hill in Athens and speaks to the philosophers of his day, and he's trying to convince them of his worldview about Jesus, and he doesn't talk about his Damascus Road experience and seeing the light, and he doesn't go through the Jewish scriptures with him. What he does there at Mars Hill is he says, look, I've wandered around your community. I've seen this statue, says to an unknown God. Now, what you worship in ignorance, I'm going to declare to you in power. And then he goes and he tells them about Jesus Christ. And so he starts with their worldview. He's kind of stepped over to their side and had this conversation with them. And some believed and some didn't believe, but the methodology is fascinating. And that's exactly what John in Idaho is talking about. That the methodology here, we are open to let's hear the data. Let's hear the evidence. It might be wild. It might be weird callers. It might be whatever, but I am open minded and willing to listen to what you have to say, and then I'll process the evidence. It's exactly what we're trying to do in this book, Evidence for Heaven. It's like, here's the data, here's the greatest hits, here's what we know, you decide for yourself.
1: Let's go to Jeremy in North Dakota. Hello, Jeremy, good morning.
10: Hello, George and Michael. I want to tell you, 22 years ago, on December 8th, 2003, I was driving my vehicle up an icy hill. A Ford Expedition started to spot down the hill at me. The Expedition was clear across my lane, impacted my Kia Rio, head onto my shoulder at about 24 miles an hour. Immediately, I was in a coma for 2.5 months. Just before I woke up from my coma, I was under the impression that I was walking up my mountain pathway with my wife at the time, now ex-wife. And as we were near the top of the mountain, a bunch of boulders started falling because it started shaking. And I found a cave crevice to guide her into, to protect her. And as soon as I got her inside, I was knocked off the cliff by a giant boulder. And as I was falling to the ground, I heard a voice from the sky that said, Jeremy, your tasks are not complete yet. And just after I heard that, I thought I was impacting the ground to my certain death, and I woke up in a jolt in my hospital bed in Casper, Wyoming. Now,
1: and he was in the hospital for 2.5 months. What's your question, Jeremy?
10: My question is it possible that I, after that part of her soul that was attached to me in another dimension, because she's not the same person that I married?
7: Well, I guess that's possible. I'm not really sure how to interpret it beyond that, but maybe you have some professionals around you who could help you work through that at a deeper level. But yeah, it's a fascinating story, and this is exactly when people have near-death experiences, is when they're, especially when they're in comas for an extended period of time. So yeah, I wouldn't give up on exploring that further.
1: Do you think it's conceivable that priests can solve this problem, this issue of the afterlife? They can explain it?
7: Certainly our faith traditions, whether it's in the Catholic tradition or Eastern Orthodox or the Protestant tradition, and then many other faith traditions, Muslim, Buddhist, Hindu, Jewish, etc., have spoken to this issue of is there an afterlife? What happens after we die? And I would like to see more of them explore the data, the eyewitness evidence, the near-death experiences as an adjunct to those faith traditions. So I think that we get closest to the truth when we bring together the science and the scriptures. I think that they complement one another quite well, and that is the pursuit of the whole truth. So whether it's priests, whether it's rabbis, imams, whomever, I think that, yes, they can help solve this because they have been the historic experts on this topic.
1: Michael, what is the greatest message somebody can get from your book, Evidence for Heaven?
7: Oh, that's a wonderful question. Thank you for that. I guess my interpretation of the evidence and the greatest takeaway, if you will, is that the evidence offers us more than hope. I think it offers us a rational basis for hope. And some people really need that. I mean, an evidence-based reason. So I think it's a whole lot more than wishful thinking to consider is there life after death. And what we're seeing in the research is promising evidence that we are more than our bodies, that the essence of who we are, whether we call it the mind, the psyche, consciousness, the soul, whatever we call it, the essence of who we are appears to live on after our physical body dies. And that is a data-driven conclusion. And so I think that one of the greatest takeaways here is, yeah, we need to lean into that and to explore the evidence for heaven.
1: After you wrote the book, Evidence for Heaven, how convinced were you that there's an afterlife?
7: Oh, I'm 100% convinced that there's an afterlife. I was very close to 100% convinced before writing this, but at the same time, I'm a social scientist. And I want data, not just dogma. And so the more that I've researched it, I think the more compelling the case has become.
1: Michael, give out your website, if you would, which we have linked up at coasttocoastam.com.
7: Sure. People can reach me through michaelzigarelli.com, Z-I-G-A-R-E-L-L-I. So it's michaelzigarelli.com. And you can get the book, Evidence for Heaven, through Amazon and wherever books are sold.
1: Great. Thanks, Michael. Come back again. Love talking to you. For Dan Galante, Tom Danheiser, Sue Trikas, Lex Lonehood, Sean Latasor, Alec Fernandez, Stephanie Smith, Tim Banal, George Knapp, Richard Serrett, and Connie Willis, I'm George Norrie, somewhere out there on Coast to Coast AM. We'll see you on our next edition. Until then, be safe, everyone.

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7: 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Clouds slowly increase tonight, low 70s through the day on Friday, where partly sunny to start, some hit or miss storms in the afternoon, mid 80s. Partly cloudy right around 70 Friday night, and almost 90 on Saturday, some afternoon storms likely. This is Precision Weather Meteorologist Phil Spivak for WNZF.
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9: From ABC News, I'm Brian Clark. The CDC is closely monitoring the hantavirus outbreak. As sources say, the agencies classify the deadly outbreak as a level 3 emergency. That means the risk to the general public remains low, but officials are paying attention, says ABC's Lionel Moyes.
10: Health officials are tracking dozens of passengers who left the cruise ship April 24th, nearly 2 weeks after the first passenger died on board. About 30 people from around the world, including here in the U.S., returned home before contact tracing began. At least 7 people across 5 states, from California to Virginia, are being monitored for symptoms, and so far no symptoms have been reported.
9: 3 people worldwide have died. There are 6 other confirmed cases, and President Trump told ABC he has been briefed on the outbreak.
11: We have a lot of people, a lot of great people studying it. It should be fine. We hope.
9: ABC also asked the president how close the U.S. could be to a deal with Iran.
11: Could happen any day. Could, and it might not happen, but it could happen any day. I believe they want the deal more than I do.
9: Both sides exchanging a new round of strikes Thursday. The Pentagon called its attack self-defense after Iran fired at U.S. destroyers at the Strait of Hormuz. But the president says the ceasefire is still in effect as the conflict continues to push fuel prices higher. Hackers have breached a computer system used by thousands of schools and universities across the country. The system's called Canvas. It's used by students and instructors for assignments and communications, says ABC's Brianna Gallagher.
12: While no sensitive personal information has been stolen, students largely remain a target here for scammers. What the hackers have obtained includes emails, names, messages, and student ID numbers. According to experts, the group behind this attack isn't necessarily using the information. They're likely selling it to others.
9: You're listening to ABC News.
13: 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Well, now, there's a place where you can meet them fast.

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2: A legal setback for the White House as a federal trade court ruled the president's global 10% tariffs are unlawful.
3: A panel of judges on the Court of International Trade concluded the Trump administration misread the law used to justify the sweeping tariffs. The ruling marks the second time the president's tariffs have been found to be illegal, with the Supreme Court earlier this year affirming a decision from the Court of International Trade blocking Trump's first round of tariffs. The global 10% tariff took effect in February and by statute is set to expire in late July.
2: To ABC's Peter Haralambos. Billions of dollars worth of trades in the oil market are under federal investigation for suspicious timing. ABC's chief investigative correspondent, Eric Katursky, tells ABC's Start Here podcast.
4: We know there are at least 4 of them that sources tell ABC News the Justice Department and commodities regulators are now probing. And they all occurred in late March and early April. And they all had to do with announcements either from President Trump or from Iran.
2: For example, on March 23rd, 15 minutes before the president announced he'd delay threatened attacks on Iran's power grid, traders bet more than $500 million that oil prices would fall. Train tickets to World Cup games at New Jersey's MetLife Stadium are getting cheaper, slightly. They were $150 for a round trip from New York City, up from the usual $12.90, and New Jersey's governor says they've been lowered to $105. I'm Brian Clark, ABC News.
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7: 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Fire danger remains high as we continue with dry conditions, though it eases up a little bit, a few showers coming in leading into the weekend, mainly clear tonight with clouds coming in toward morning. Temperatures fall off into the low 70s. For the day on Friday, some hit or miss showers and storms, mid-80s, upper 80s, and Saturday, better chance for storms. This is Precision Weather Meteorologist Phil Spivak for WNZF.
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12: You

0: all have a little more Tom Homan in us. Happy Friday. Bless you for letting me be of service to you as we head into Mother's Day weekend. Like it or not, you've all got one. I mean, that much is clear. You may have a dad that is absent, but mom is mom, and you may have moms that have had issues, but you are who you are and where you are, good, bad, or indifferent for that. So we bless the moms who brought us into the world, and we bless them mostly with how we conduct ourselves. This is why I say we all should have a little bit more Tom Homan in us. Tom knows what his job is. And just goes about doing it. And people say, I don't like you doing your job. And he says, okay, but I am doing my job, so get out of my way. And the best part about Tom Homan is he has proven to the left that he's not going to back down or capitulate or half-step, put softer gloves on. He says, my job is to take people who are not supposed to be here, who are not citizens of this country, and send them back home. And he goes about doing that business. And whatever your business is, there are always going to be people who say you're not supposed to do that. Whether it's, you know, in your own company, in your own family, in your own community. Why do you say the things you say on your radio show, Joe? Community standards, whatever it is. I disagree with you, that's fine. Disagreeing is part of humanity. My opinion has no dominion on you. No, it's not time yet. That was premature jubilation. That's not a way to start a Friday morning. But we should all have a little bit more Tom Homan in us, is all I'm saying, as we conduct the day's affairs now. Thank you. It's time for our first things. President Trump said Thursday a retaliatory strike by American forces against Iran was a love tap, in his words, and that the ceasefire in effect since April 7th remains intact. The military said it carried out retaliatory strikes on Iran earlier Thursday, targeting sites that it said were behind the attacks on three Navy warships in what it called unprovoked hostilities by Tehran. A spokesman for Iran's Khatam al-Aniba Central Headquarters said in a statement reported by state media that the U.S. targeted an Iranian oil tanker traveling from Iran's coastal waters to the JASC towards the Strait of Hormuz. The Washington Post, in their special section, their daily feature, leaked documents that will put American lives at risk, is reported Thursday that a classified CIA assessment delivered to U.S. policymakers this week concluded that Iran could likely withstand a naval blockade for about 120 days before facing severe economic collapse. The 12-member FEMA Review Council has issued their report on the disaster relief federal agency and said it was irreparably damaged by mission creep and endemic program failures under the Biden administration and declared it is time to close the chapter on FEMA. It should be transformed into a coordination-focused department that shifts primary disaster responsibility to states and local governments. President Trump said he had a, quote, great call with European Commission President Ursula von der Leyen on Thursday and would give the EU until July 4th, interestingly, to fulfill its side of its trade deal before hiking U.S. tariffs to higher levels. White House Press Secretary Caroline Leavitt announced Thursday that she and her husband welcomed a baby girl, Viviana, came into the world on May 1st. The leader of the Southern Poverty Law Center pleaded not guilty Thursday on behalf of the organization to charges the civil rights group defrauded donors by failing to disclose that the money would be paid to informants, they claim, inside extremist groups. The group's CEO, Brian Fair, appeared in federal court in Montgomery. Tennessee Republicans Thursday approved a new congressional map that redraws the Memphis-based district along the long represented by a black Democrat following U.S. Supreme Court rulings that critics say weakens the Voting Rights Act. And one Democrat Thursday called for Memphis to secede from the state.
1: Hi, this is Bud Foster, co-host of Foster and Friends and former Virginia Tech football coach. 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We also support an organ transplant program in conjunction with Duke University Medical Center. For information regarding corporate sponsorship or becoming an individual supporter, log on to our site at lunchpaildefense.com. It's always been important to win, especially when we're helping others.
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18: You gotta eat, and you don't have to go broke. I'm Holland Cook with Inflation Hacks. A report by Supermarket News says you will pay less using self-checkout than at staffed registers, where all that stuff tempts impulse buying. On Facebook, Sarah R. says, I've discovered that around 10 a.m. on Wednesdays, my local grocery store marks down food that's close to expiring. She says, I stock up for the week on whatever meats, bread, and veggies they have on clearance, and it is so helpful. And on BuzzFeed, Bonnie says that cutting down on pop and sugary drinks has made my mood better. And when Megan says she couldn't deal with meat prices, she started eating more plant-based food, and she calls it a positive life change. How are you coping? Post your inflation hacks at andyoucanquoteme.com.
19: For you, from Joe Thomas, it's First Thing Today.

That's right. That's what you do. You strap it on, you hoist your jib and turn towards the work that we do. And this is why it's important to grasp a TEDSD, because we all need to do things to survive, right? I mean, this is just an abstract. We got plenty to get into. I want to spend a little time on Alexandra Occasional Cortex, living up to her nickname. On this, was it Ilana Glazer podcast, saying billionaires are a myth. You can't earn $1 billion, I guess, you know, unless you're in a member of Congress, AOC. Nancy Pelosi is on the phone. Are you still talking to her? Maybe there is a cap. Maybe you can only make so many millions being in Congress. And so that's all she knows. So, I mean, there are plenty of billionaires who would like to have a sit down with her. Many of them contribute to her campaigns. I'm not sure why, especially the way she jobbed Jeff Bezos and all the people in Northern Queens and the South Bronx that she claims to represent, despite being from Westchester County. But the district is the district. New York hasn't redrawn their district, so she gets to live in suburban Westchester County, where she grew up, and still represent the South Bronx, which is still the South Bronx since I was a kid, and Northern Queens, full of empty factories that used to make stuff, and Amazon wanted to move in there, and she's like, oh, no, we don't want those kind of jobs. And, you know, and she gets doe-eyed supporters who are like, yeah, she's standing up for us. And they go home and they film a four-minute-long podcast, call themselves an influencer, and go on to it. And bless you, if you can pay the rent doing that, the problem becomes when you turn to everyone else and say, I can't pay my rent doing this, but it's what I do. And we accept this, it's what I do, axiomatically. Well, okay, well, then you need to figure out how to do something else or add to what you do so it can earn you more money to pay your bills. And your bills are going up mostly because people like Alexandra Occasional Cortex keep regulating businesses and telling them they can't be in your community. So good luck on that. And yet, bless the American citizen that generates trillions upon trillions of dollars just in tax collections. I mean, you think about it, multiply the federal government's tax collections, multiple trillions of dollars, by three times, you realize how much we do. How much we generate. But there are, you know, things afoot of reality as well that have to be going into our fray. So the beginning is here. The first state, Florida, did it on Monday. DeSantis signed the redistricting. Tennessee signed theirs. Tennessee Democrats calling on Memphis to secede from the state. Or to become part of Arkansas? I guess, I mean, you know, the sovereign state of Memphis.

0: Tennessee is hopefully pick up Bristol as well in there. You know, a state that gets it in so many ways. But Memphis now, the Democrats in Memphis want to secede. When Republicans say that, say in Western Virginia, that's the Vexit movement, where all the counties west of the Blue Ridge Mountains, like where our flagship station is, start looking to West Virginia and saying, hey, could we join you? West Virginia's like, hey, you guys work over there, so tax revenue you guys generate, and you're all conservative like us. Me, I agree with some of my friends in the Virginia General Assembly. I'd rather see West Virginia come back and make us best Virginia. You know, bring all their conservative blue-collar work ethic into the Virginia map, make Washington, D.C. square again, and we'd be just as conservative politically as Tennessee. But that's my view, is, you know, all the rivalry over the Civil War is gone, although it's still going to flame up at some point. Well, this is why West Virginia laughed. Ironically, West Virginia celebrates its Southern heritage when it actually didn't join the Confederacy. It became West Virginia because it didn't want to become a slave state and become part of the Confederacy. So, but yeah, we could heal that. I don't know, would that be called a Waxit? Just spitballing here. So Tennessee lawmakers have done the deed now. The only Democrat-held seat in Tennessee now is divided in half, splitting Shelby County, where Memphis is, a majority black city that played a critical role in the civil rights movement. We know that, but it is a mess. You go down to Beale Street and the music and the clubs and everything else. Hey, it's as much fun as going to the French Quarter in New Orleans. Apologies to our friends at WGSO. The music, the food, all of that. But you get into downtown, Memphis is a mess of empty office buildings, empty apartment buildings. And these office buildings in downtown Memphis have been empty for a decade or more, just rotting behind orange fencing. And Memphis has a homeless encampment in front of the Federal Reserve Bank. I love that, because it's just the most appropriate place to set up a homeless encampment is in front of the Memphis Fed. Memphis needs help. Memphis needs jobs. Memphis needs to go to work, so. Now, does Republicans gaining majorities and more seats in Congress guarantee that? No, but it will make sure there ain't impeachments for the next 2 years.
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4: ABC News, I'm Brian Clark. President Trump says there's still a ceasefire in place with Iran, even though the U.S. and Iran exchanged fire in the Strait of Hormuz Thursday.
5: They trifled. I call that a trifle. I'll let you know when there's no ceasefire. You won't have to know. If there's no ceasefire, you're not going to have to know. You're just going to have to look at one big glow coming out of Iran.
4: Sources tell ABC News the Centers for Disease Control and Prevention's classified the hantavirus outbreak as a level 3 emergency, which means the risk to the general public remains low. There are still 6 confirmed cases stemming from a Dutch cruise ship. A flight attendant suspected of having the virus tested negative. Just in time for final exams, millions of college students shut out of the Canvas system that's used to manage coursework. A hacking group says it got into nearly 9,000 Canvas accounts for different schools. And change could be coming in the UK. Big losses for Prime Minister Keir Starmer's governing Labour Party in elections.
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12: 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Clouds slowly increase the night, low 70s through the day on Friday, where partly sunny to start, some hit or miss storms in the afternoon, mid 80s. Partly cloudy right around 70 Friday night, and almost 90 on Saturday, some afternoon storms likely. This is Precision Weather Meteorologist Phil Spivak for WNZF.
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20: Yep.
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7: But you can't earn that, right?
19: That's right.
7: And so you have to create a myth that since you didn't earn that, you have to create a myth of earning it.

0: $1 billion.
1: No, you, right. Not in Congress, you can't. Alexander, occasional cortex, the gift that keeps on giving, you know, let her loose. Give her microphones. It's the joy of this world of podcasts that, you know, she'll find her friends and then they're out there for all to see. So there's a couple of realities, and there's a reason I'm bringing her to the fore. Not to ruin your late night snack or breakfast. Not at all. This is a myth that has metastasized to the American organ because conservatives like you and me don't roll up our sleeves and get into this. We flinch. We obfuscate. We apologize. Mostly because people like you and me grew up in a world, she goes on to say, do we have the clip of her saying that we were apartheid up until 1963? That's even a better part of this insanity that is. Well, get it for me. But for now, we have a trust relationship. She goes on to say that America was apartheid until 1963. And I'll tell you where she comes up with that. Because we had allowed, since the end of the Civil War, apartheid to creep its way into our laws, the Jim Crow laws. Laws that said you can't go here, you can't work there, you can't earn this, you can't go to that school. All of those things that led to the Voting Rights Act that is now, you know, and the Voting Rights Act was wrong when it was passed, but it was a wrong trying to undo a wrong that was done in 1929. Oh, here he goes again. I'm sorry. I'm not letting loose on this. This is, if there isn't a time where Democrats and Republicans can both look at the Permanent Reapportionment Act of 1929, what up until this year was just an obscure obsession by Joe Thomas in the Morning, and look at it and say, this is what set us up all into this. And look at the history of it and the racist bias of it. How can you stand for a law that was specifically written to keep black people out of Congress? All this redistricting mania, jump in with me here. I'm not the bad guy. I'm the one who's pointing out that the emperor hasn't had clothes since the early 1900s. And yes, we allowed, you know, because the Supreme Court was afraid to weigh in on racist laws in a civil war that has never been put out. We've just changed the permanent underclass that we're looking for. Oh, the Democrats would be happy if the black community would go back to being a permanent underclass that would just automatically vote for them. But now they're looking at the non-citizen community. Is that a hyphenate? Can we create that hyphenate? I'm a non-citizen American. I mean, you have African American, Irish American, Scottish American, Jewish American, you name it. Can we have a new hyphenate? I'm a non-citizen American. Actually, it probably wouldn't sound that way. 8 years of Spanish and I can't on the fly translate what I'm a non-citizen American would sound like. I'll get Google Translate to write it for me, or one of you will do that while we finish the segment here. The analysis of this is that while we despise her policies and what she wants, because she just wants more of what has led us here, she's not picking up the wrong stuff. It's just the stuff that conservatives are afraid to touch because their political consultants tell them, oh, that's a Democrat issue. They win on that. Well, they win on it because we don't suit up. We don't suit up and say, dude, we haven't seen a free market economy since the 50s, maybe the 60s. Eisenhower warned us about where our free market economy was going as he left office. The two greatest generals in the history of humanity, sorry, Alexander, the two greatest generals in the history of humanity as men who led armies to liberate more people than ever. Every other general was about, you know, invading and conquering and all this other stuff. We were about liberating. Washington and Eisenhower, partisan politics and government cronyism. You've got a better petri dish to look at what's wrong with this country, the real virus that's infecting us, not the one that some blogger invented off of a cruise ship somewhere. By the way, have you seen the meme that's going around saying, am I the first one to say I don't want to take the hentavirus vaccine? I thought that was very funny. I responded to the one that was sent to me by a listener, and I said, too soon, question mark? Nah, never too soon for a little Tony Fauci jab there, pun intended. Okay, go ahead, just if you must.
0: Is it really safe, and is it really effective?
1: You feel better now? Okay. So AOC, like Democrats long before her, are picking up on realities. People are struggling to pay their bills. And this is where Lyndon Johnson swooped in with the Great Society. And conservatives have been pulling their punches over this for too long now. Because if we don't make the case now, I don't know when we've had a better opportunity, a better landscape to make the case for that everything that was started during the Great Society has led us here. We have four times as many poor people as we did in 1964. We have fewer jobs, greater national debt, and we lose our minds talking about he said, she said, eye sprinkling each other like Larry, Curly, and Moe, trying to decide who's more conservative, quien es más conservativo. Instead of saying, listen, this is what a free market would do for you. And K Street doesn't like the idea. The DNC doesn't like the idea. Unfortunately, too large majority at the RNC doesn't like the idea. And they scare you with the idea of it's chaos. It's what they've been tagging Donald Trump with for 10 years now. It's chaos. Well, look around you at what control has done and tell me chaos might not be a little bit more, well, surely it's volatile. And here's the thing. The Democrats always say, capitalism isn't a guarantee. No, it isn't. You know what you're guaranteed in capitalism? A chance. And multiple chances, not just one. You get multiple chances to try.
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1: The last time the Alien Enemies Act was invoked, it was used to detain and deport German, Japanese, Italian immigrants during World War XI.

0: Hey, real quick, and an important date in history, 81st anniversary of VE Day, when World War 11 ended in Europe, and President Trump talking with the European Union leaders. I thought it was notable. Again, here is a gathering led by Germany, running all the economies of all the European countries, and you sit back and you say, huh, really? And I remember asking this when the European Union was formed, because it was basing its currency on the Deutschmark. And I said, isn't anyone in Europe asking this question? And my mother, she said, oh, yeah, there's a lot of people in Europe that are still asking this. She told me this is why it took so long to get the European Union up and running, is that there were still an awful lot of people with little poppies on their lapels who remembered the last time Europe was dominated by Germany. But outside of that historic irony and the fact that it gives us a chance to play Ilhan Omar exposing herself for who she is, just a script reader. I'm not saying she's got no intellectual heft or anything, but she's just a script reader. It's interesting because people like you and me, if we espouse conservative principles, you're like, oh, you're a ditto head. You're just spouting, you know, what you're told on the radio, because you have no intellectual ability. And I will point to anyone who says that about this program. I'll say, listen to all the folks who call and disagree with me, or the emails I get that disagree with me. And this weekend across the country, letter carriers are going to be picking up food for your local food bank, Stamp Out Hunger, because it's there, it's real, and it hasn't subsided since COVID. And if there's an example of what we were just talking about with free market economy, it's this schism that is driving people, because if things, commodities, will price themselves at what they can get for them. A house in a community full of university professors will cost what university professors can afford. And too many states write tax law that protects property owners from lowering their price or needing to lower the price of their home. If your home isn't selling because it's too expensive, lower the price. Nobody does that anymore. If your storefront is unoccupied because the rent is too high, lower it. That's how a free market system works. But people don't want to do that. You know why? Because governments fund themselves on property values. So if things start costing less, the government gets less. It is. It's one of the sad truisms. And never mind what it does to our schools. I thought this FEMA report was interesting as well. Because then now it's, oh, the government, Trump's abandoning the black people, and Trump's abandoning the disaster stricken. FEMA and their own internal review council, which wasn't all MAGA, irreparably damaged by mission creep and endemic program failures. How many, before COVID ever existed, how many fraud cases had been brought against FEMA? Because unscrupulous, amoral people will see a disaster and say, I can make some money on this. Because out of an abundance of care, people will arrive saying, hey, how can we help? And unscrupulous people will say, you know, I need this. And in the tumult of an emergency, people get it, and then they're gone. They're in the wind. We watched it during Superstorm. hate that phrase, by the way, by during Sandy, many of the people who were getting FEMA aid were people who had their second house. And I'm not hating on second house owners, but they were getting made whole for something that hadn't made them damaged. I mean, they'd lost value, their property and on the beach that most local watchers in the Jersey Shore would say was inappropriate to be right on the Atlantic Ocean with a three-story glass building. But half a century of not having a storm like that led people to think, I think it's okay now. And insurance companies were getting hit, and then they were turning to FEMA, and FEMA was trying to aid. Photographs of jaguars being pulled out of sand and stuff. And I'm not saying people didn't lose value, but when a government agency inserts itself saying, we will print more magic mystery money and give it to you, it's not worth as much as it was when you bought the Jaguar in the first place. Because there's hardcore fraud and there's softcore fraud. Because in emergencies, that's what happens. So it's you're setting yourself up for failure in an operation like the Federal Emergency Management Agency, because sometimes you have to say no. And then you've got the TV news saying this family had their home washed away and FEMA has left them on the side of the road with no help. Because it's a big federal bureaucracy, just like COVID was. How many Congress people just in the last 6 months have been caught up in this COVID fraud? My favorite part of the Florida story is the guy who wants to replace the congresswoman who had to leave after stealing $5 million in COVID money. His daughters did the same thing. Well, I guess he didn't do it, so it's just a family business. I wonder if Joe Biden, or at least Hunter Biden, endorsed the guy. Got to keep it in the family. I did a piece, should be up later today, video column for Daily Signal's YouTube channel on the irony of the fact that Joe Biden came after Louise Lucas here in Virginia for the corruption of using her political office to make money. As I say in the piece, well, they ought to know. Hey, stop working our side of the street here. That's our scam. That's money Hunter could have been making through Burisma Holdings. And this is what happens. You keep allowing the government to do more and more, and the corruption will grow exponentially with it.
1: My name is Bobby. 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My victory was going from a wheelchair to becoming a weightlifting champion.
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10: From ABC News, I'm Brian Clark. The hantavirus outbreak on board a Dutch cruise ship has been designated a level 3 emergency by the CDC. That's the lowest such classification, says ABC's Lionel Moyes.
11: A passenger still on the ship told us overnight, no one currently has any Hunter-related symptoms, and we hope it continues this way, adding people are taking the situation calmly. Three people who were on the cruise have died. The ship is set to arrive in Spain's Canary Islands Sunday, where passengers will be medically assessed before they're allowed to return home.
10: Seven people in five U.S. states are being monitored as they disembarked from that ship, but so far they report no symptoms. And Dr. Ashish Jha, a senior fellow at Harvard's Kennedy School, says that he agrees with the World Health Organization. This is not the start of another global pandemic.
12: Look, I'm worried about the people on the ship. We may see few more cases. We may even see a dozen or so more cases. Are we going to see hundreds or thousands of cases? Not from this outbreak.
10: President Trump told reporters there is still a ceasefire with Iran, even though the U.S. and Iran exchanged fire in the Strait of Hormuz on Thursday.
13: They trifled. I call that a trifle. I'll let you know when there's no ceasefire. You won't have to know. If there's no ceasefire, you're not going to have to know. You're just going to have to look at one big glow coming out of Iran.
10: Hackers say they have obtained personal information of students and faculty members at about 9,000 schools by gaining access to the Canvas platform. It's used at schools from coast to coast, like the University of Pennsylvania.
14: I think everything these days is all on Canvas, and I use it for pretty much everything that I do, even for my calendar.
10: Experts say the group behind the attack is likely selling the information to third parties. A Utah judge will decide today if cameras will be allowed at the murder trial of the man charged with killing conservative activist Charlie Kirk last September. Tyler Robbins' attorneys say this could bias jurors. Kirk's widow, Erica, and prosecutors want transparency. You're listening to ABC News.
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2: Authorities in Mississippi estimate 500 homes across 5 counties were damaged Wednesday in severe weather. Officials in Lamar County say the path of destruction runs about 16 miles from one end of the county to the other. Lauren Rungeling was in the middle of one of the storms.
3: I've never felt fear for my life before, and that is nothing I ever want to feel again, ever.
2: 17 people were hurt by the severe weather that was responsible for at least 3 tornadoes. A guilty plea from the man who carried out a firebomb attack last year in Colorado that led to the death of an 82-year-old woman.
4: After Mohammed Salomon pleaded guilty to carrying out the anti-Semitic firebombing attack on pro-Israel marchers in Boulder last June, hours later, a Boulder County judge sentenced him to life in prison plus hundreds of years. In a statement through an Arabic interpreter before his sentencing, Salomon apologized and said his actions were not in line with the teachings of Islam. Salomon is an Egyptian national who prosecutors say has been living in the U.S. illegally. He's also facing federal charges that could get him the death penalty if he pleads guilty or is convicted. Alex Stone, EBC News.
2: March Madness is getting bigger. The NCAA is expanding the men's and women's basketball tournaments from 68 to 76 teams next season and says that a key element that allowed the plan to make financial sense was opening up sponsorship to alcohol companies, which was long prohibited. I'm Brian Clark, ABC News.
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7: Traffic Watch is a service of Snyder AC Plumbing and Electric, serving Florida families for more than 50 years. A couple of reports of a broken down vehicle on northbound I-95 right after Royal Palms Parkway there on the northbound side. You should be able to get through there without too much trouble at all. A road ranger out there helping them. And it does look like all lanes are open. Definitely no reports of any accidents. Traffic volume still pretty light. I'm Jared Cirillo, Canfro and Chanfro, your local auto accident experts, with offices at Flagler Executive Airport and Daytona Beach.
8: 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Spotty showers and thunderstorms, low 80s this afternoon. A few showers or storms near 70 tonight. Partly sunny, late day showers or storms tomorrow, upper 80s. It'll be partly sunny on Sunday, 85 to 89. I'm Precision Weather Meteorologist Russ Murley on WNZF.
9: We have a workforce housing problem, which puts home ownership out of reach for most of these families.
10: Good morning, Flagler County. I'm Peter Killeen. You're listening to Flagler's Morning News. Growing concerns over housing affordability took center stage at this week's Palm Coast City Council meeting. Government correspondent Erica Fox reports.
11: Affordable Housing Advisory Committee Vice Chair Carla Amaral warned that rising home prices are putting home ownership further out of reach for many working families in Palm Coast. Residents and housing advocates urged city leaders to continue exploring solutions aimed at helping people to remain in the community as housing costs continue to climb.
9: When we get this right, we're not just solving a housing shortage, we're creating opportunity. Home ownership is not just about housing. It is about stability, dignity, and generational wealth. It allows a teacher, a firefighter, a nurse, to build equity, stay in this community, and invest in their future.
11: Council members acknowledged the issue while also noting the challenge extends far beyond Palm Coast. Leaders discussed previous efforts involving partnerships with private developers aimed at increasing attainable housing opportunities while balancing concerns over infrastructure costs and taxpayer impact. Palm Coast Mayor Mike Norris said the housing challenges facing the city mirror what communities across Florida are experiencing.
12: This is not a Palm Coast only problem. This is pretty standard throughout our country and specifically in Florida.
11: The affordable housing housing discussion is expected to continue as city leaders prioritize long-term planning and strategies for growth in the months ahead. From the WNZF Newsroom, I'm Erica Fox.
10: With the start of hurricane season less than a month away, the city of Palm Coast wants residents to help ensure the city's stormwater system is ready. John Harvey reports.
13: Appearing on Free for All Friday, Palm Coast Deputy Director of Stormwater and Engineering Lynn Stevens gave a deep dive on the swale system, maintenance, and which parts of the system are owned by the city.
14: So the swales are, but the culverts are not. So the culverts are part of the residents' driveway, and that has been a misconception of many people. The swales are installed as construction of the driveway. The culvert itself is part of the driveway and is owned by the property owner.
13: Stevens also talked about residents' responsibility.
14: By ordinance, residents are supposed to maintain the swale all the way out to the edge of pavement, to the edge of the road, picking up any garbage in the swale, making sure there's no debris in the swale, taking out any high spots they may see, because a lot of times water runs down their driveways. It washes dirt in at the culvert at the end of the driveway, and it creates a little berm, and it winds up like a little dam. Even 2 or 3 inches of buildup can cause a problem.
13: Stephen says reporting potential issues is important as we head into hurricane season.
14: If after a rain event, your swale is holding water more than 5 days, give us a call. Let us send one of our inspectors out and take a look. It may not be a problem in front of your property. It may be a problem a couple properties down, or it may in fact be the outfall where the swale meets the ditch.
13: I'm John Harvey reporting.
10: This local news is a service of Flagler County's Toyota dealer, Beaver Toyota in St. Augustine, conveniently located right off I-95 at exit 311.
15: Tomorrow is your chance to meet 4 female candidates running for office. Jerry Ashford of the Flagler County Democratic Black Caucus tells us more.
16: First speaker will be Angela Nixon. She is a candidate for the U.S. Senate.
15: She'll attend virtually. The other 3 will be there in person.
16: Delana Gallery, candidate for Palm Coast City Council. Susanna Pavel, candidate for State House District 19. And Kathy Moon, who is a candidate for the Flagler County School District.
15: That's from 10:30 till 12:30 tomorrow at the Palm Coast Community Center. It's free and open to the public. I'm Liz Ryan for WNZF News.
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10: 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I'm Peter Killeen.
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20: State weightlifting championships were held yesterday in Lakeland. For FPC, the big winners were Cody Strasser, who won gold at 129 with a state record lift of 260 pounds, and Matt McFall, who won first in the unlimited division with a state record total of 660 pounds. Strasser on being a champion.
21: Couldn't be more happy. Couldn't have been a better turnout. We did it.
20: Cody on his historic lift.
21: Once you drop that bar and you see those 3 green lights, it's kind of a surreal experience, especially when everybody's cheering around you.
20: He's grateful for Coach Hagstrom.
21: I wouldn't be where I am without him. He's the reason why I joined weightlifting, and he's genuinely the greatest coach I could ever ask for.
20: McFall agrees.
22: Trust the process is what Coach Hagstrom always says, so I mean, the entire team trusts him. That's why we're a good team.
20: For Matt, a good start made the difference.
22: You get so nervous about hitting your opener, especially in that scenario. And it's like, if you hit it, you just get so relieved.
20: McFall enjoyed competing alongside his 9 teammates.
22: It makes the experience like 10 times better because you have times where you're not lifting for 30 to 40 minutes, but your teammates are, so you can go around, cheer them on, watch your teammates lift and support.
20: FPC finished 3rd as a team in the Olympic competition. Hagstrom has now coached 19 state champions. College baseball is coming to Flagler County. Next month, the Orange State League, a Woodback College League, will begin play with teams between St. Augustine and Cocoa. This week, we meet the general manager of the Palm Coast Big Buoys, Alexandra Burnson. Alex, with her husband, husband Jim Timmons, who's head coach of the Buies, and their four children moved to Palm Coast 2 years ago. Baseball became part of their life right away.
0: They got involved into a couple travel organizations. We started doing an indoor baseball facility, and now it's become our life.
20: Alex sees the team as a stepping stone local kids can aspire to on their baseball journey.
0: I think for the kids that are younger, them seeing this team, they can say, hey, that can be me when I grow up, and I can do this, and I can play at the town that I grew up in.
20: Ticket sales are underway. The team will host a baseball camp during the summer, and much like their minor league counterparts, host theme nights. All will be fun, but some will have a greater purpose.
0: I've been working with Vincent's Clubhouse, that's in European Village, so we can do an autism awareness night, and he's made a huge impact on my life and our kids' lives.
20: The season begins on the road at New Smyrna Beach, June 1st. Track and field state championships take place at UNF in Jacksonville this weekend. Two Pirates will compete in the 3A meet tonight. Tomorrow, FPC will send 16 athletes to the 4A meet. Tune in Monday for full coverage. Pirate defensive back Jaden Dormaville announced his commitment to Glenville State University in West Virginia. Dormaville led the team with 4 interceptions in 2025, the second most in school history. WNZF is your home for local sports. With updates Mondays and Fridays from the Sports Desk, I'm Mike Licio.
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3: The governor's in talks with the Trump administration to close the Everglades Detention Center.
23: They're able to handle that so that you're not releasing thousands of people. Then, yeah, that would be great.
3: The detention facility known as Alligator Alcatraz has cost hundreds of millions to build and operate. Although the federal government promised to reimburse the state so far, no funding's been received in Tallahassee. A nationwide cybersecurity breach could impact some schools. A company called Instructure that owns Canvas, a web-based learning management system with thousands of education clients around the country, has been hacked. UCF, Orange County Public Schools, and Seminole County Public Schools use them. No word if any were directly affected, but Orange County Public Schools has temporarily disabled its access to it as a precaution. The group claiming responsibility for the breach is demanding payment by May 12th, or they'll release the information they have. Pompano Beach rapper Kodak Black is out of Orange County jail on bond. Black, born Bill Capri, was arrested on a drug trafficking charge from November.
24: He self-surrendered. He was in California. I had him fly back specifically for this case.
3: The charges include trafficking MDMA, commonly known as ecstasy or Molly. Judge set bond at $75,000, citing Kodak's 12 previous felony convictions, 2 misdemeanor convictions, and 1 failure to appear. After a decade in Miami, dubbed the world's largest hip-hop festival, Rolling Loud is amped to start today through Sunday at Camping World Stadium with headliners Don Toliver, Playboi Carti, and NBA Youngboy. Up to 65,000 are expected daily, with hundreds of officers stationed around the stadium. Over at Daytona International Speedway through Sunday, it's Welcome to Rockville, featuring the Foo Fighters, My Chemical Romance, Offspring, Plain White Tees, and more. 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
31: 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Joe Gibbs.
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35: From ABC News, I'm Brian Clark. The hantavirus outbreak on board a Dutch cruise ship has been designated a level 3 emergency by the CDC. That's the lowest such classification, says ABC's Lionel Moyes.
36: A passenger still on the ship told us overnight, no one currently has any Hanta-related symptoms, and we hope it continues this way, adding people are taking the situation calmly. Three people who were on the cruise have died. The ship is set to arrive in Spain's Canary Islands Sunday, where passengers will be medically assessed before they're allowed to return home.
35: Seven people in five U.S. states are being monitored as they disembarked from that ship, but so far they report no symptoms. And Dr. Ashish Jha, a senior fellow at Harvard's Kennedy School, says that he agrees with the World Health Organization. This is not the start of another global pandemic.
37: Look, I'm worried about the people on the ship. We may see few more cases. We may even see a dozen or so more cases. Are we going to see hundreds or thousands of cases? Not from this outbreak. No.
35: President Trump told reporters there is still a ceasefire with Iran, even though the U.S. and Iran exchanged fire in the Strait of Hormuz on Thursday.
38: They trifled. I call that a trifle. I'll let you know when there's no ceasefire. You won't have to know. If there's no ceasefire, you're not going to have to know. You're just going to have to look at one big glow coming out of Iran.
35: Hackers say they have obtained personal information of students and faculty members at about 9,000 schools by gaining access to the Canvas platform. It's used at schools from coast to coast, like the University of Pennsylvania.
0: I think everything these days is all on Canvas, and I use it for pretty much everything that I do, even for my calendar.
35: Experts say the group behind the attack is likely selling the information to third parties. A Utah judge will decide today if cameras will be allowed at the murder trial of the man charged with killing conservative activist Charlie Kirk last September. Tyler Robbins' attorneys say this could bias jurors. Kirk's widow, Erica, and prosecutors want transparency. You're listening to ABC News.
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2: Traffic Watch is a service of Snyder AC, Plumbing, and Electric, serving Florida families for more than 50 years. A couple of reports of a broken-down vehicle on northbound I-95 right after Royal Palms Parkway there on the northbound side. You should be able to get through there without too much trouble at all. A road ranger out there helping them. And it

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1: We have a workforce housing problem, which puts home ownership out of reach for most of these families.
2: Good morning, Flagler County. I'm Peter Killeen. You're listening to Flagler's Morning News. Growing concerns over housing affordability took center stage at this week's Palm Coast City Council meeting. Government correspondent Erica Fox reports.
3: Affordable Housing Advisory Committee Vice Chair Carla Amaral warned that rising home prices are putting home ownership further out of reach for many working families in Palm Coast. Residents and housing advocates urged city leaders to continue exploring solutions aimed at helping people to remain in the community as housing costs continue to climb.
1: When we get this right, we're not just solving a housing shortage, we're creating opportunity. Home ownership is not just about housing, it is about stability, dignity, and generational wealth. It allows a teacher, a firefighter, a nurse, to build equity, stay in this community, and invest in their future.
3: Council members acknowledged the issue while also noting the challenge extends far beyond Palm Coast. Leaders discussed previous efforts involving partnerships with private developers aimed at increasing attainable housing opportunities while balancing concerns over infrastructure costs and taxpayer impact. Palm Coast Mayor Mike Norris said the housing challenges facing the city mirror what communities across Florida are experiencing.
4: This is not a Palm Coast only problem. This is pretty standard throughout our country and specifically in Florida.
3: The affordable housing discussion is expected to continue as city leaders prioritize long-term planning and strategies for growth in the months ahead. From the WNZF Newsroom, I'm Erica Fox.
2: With the start of hurricane season less than a month away, the city of Palm Coast wants residents to help ensure the city's stormwater system is ready. John Harvey reports.
5: Appearing on Free for All Friday, Palm Coast Deputy Director of Stormwater and Engineering Lynn Stevens gave a deep dive on the swale system, maintenance, and which parts of the system are owned by the city.
6: So the swales are, but the culverts are not. So the culverts are part of the residents' driveway, and that has been a misconception of many people. The swales are installed as construction of the driveway. The culvert itself is part of the driveway and is owned by the property owner.
5: Stevens also talked about residents' responsibility.
6: By ordinance, residents are supposed to maintain the swale all the way out to the edge of pavement, to the edge of the road, picking up any garbage in the swale, making sure there's no debris in the swale, taking out any high spots they may see, because a lot of times water runs down their driveways. It washes dirt in at the culvert at the end of the driveway, and it creates a little berm, and it winds up like a little dam. Even 2 or 3 inches of buildup can cause a problem.
5: Steven says reporting potential issues is important as we head into hurricane season.
6: If after a rain event, your swale is holding water more than 5 days, give us a call. Let us send one of our inspectors out and take a look. It may not be a problem in front of your property. It may be a problem a couple properties down, or it may in fact be the outfall where the swale meets the ditch.
5: I'm John Harvey reporting.
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7: Tomorrow is your chance to meet 4 female candidates running for office. Jerry Ashford of the Flagler County Democratic Black Caucus tells us more.
8: First speaker will be Angela Nixon. She is a candidate for the U.S. Senate.
7: She'll attend virtually. The other 3 will be there in person.
8: Delana Gallery, candidate for Palm Coast City Council. Susanna Pavel, candidate for State House District 19. And Kathy Moon, who is a candidate for the Flagler County School District.
7: That's from 10:30 till 12:30 tomorrow at the Palm Coast Community Center. It's free and open to the public. I'm Liz Ryan for WNZF News.
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1: State weightlifting championships were held yesterday in Lakeland. For FPC, the big winners were Cody Strasser, who won gold at 129, with a state record lift of 260 pounds, and Matt McFall, who won first in the unlimited division, with a state record total of 660 pounds. Strasser on being a champion.
2: Couldn't be more happy, couldn't have been a better turnout. We did it.
1: Cody on his historic lift.
2: Once you drop that bar and you see those three green lights, it's kind of a surreal experience, especially when everybody's cheering around you.
1: He's grateful for Coach Hagstrom.
2: I wouldn't be where I am without him. He's the reason why I joined weightlifting, and he's genuinely the greatest coach I could ever ask for.
1: McFall agrees.
3: Trust the process is what Coach Hagstrom always says, so I mean, the entire team trusts him, and that's why we're a good team.
1: For Matt, a good start made the difference.
3: You get so nervous about hitting your opener, especially in that scenario, and it's like, if you hit it, you just get so relieved.
1: McFall enjoyed competing alongside his 9 teammates.
3: It makes the experience like 10 times better, because you have times where you're not lifting for 30 to 40 minutes, but your teammates are, so you can go around, cheer them on, watch your teammates lift and support.
1: FPC finished third as a team in the Olympic competition. Hagstrom has now coached 19 state champions. College baseball is coming to Flagler County. Next month, the Orange State League, a Woodback College League, will begin play with teams between St. Augustine and Cocoa. This week, we meet the general manager of the Palm Coast Big Buoys, Alexandra Burnson. Alex, with her husband Jim Timmons, who's head coach of the Buoys, and their 4 children moved to Palm Coast 2 years ago. Baseball became part of their life right away.
4: They got involved into a couple travel organizations. We started doing an indoor baseball facility, and now it's become our life.
1: Alex sees the team as a stepping stone local kids can aspire to on their baseball journey.
4: I think for the kids that are younger, them seeing this team, they can say, hey, that can be me when I grow up, and I can do this, and I can play at the town that I grew up in.
1: Ticket sales are underway. The team will host a baseball camp during the summer, and much like their minor league counterparts, host theme nights. All will be fun, but some will have a greater purpose.
4: I've been working with Vincent's Clubhouse, that's in European Village, so we can do an autism awareness night, and he's made a huge impact on my life and our kids' lives.
1: The season begins on the road at New Smyrna Beach, June 1st. Track and field state championships take place at UNF in Jacksonville this weekend. 2 Pirates will compete in the 3A meet tonight. Tomorrow, FPC will send 16 athletes to the 4A meet. Tune in Monday for full coverage. Pirate defensive back Jaden Dormaville announced his commitment to Glenville State University in West Virginia. Dormaville led the team with 4 interceptions in 2025, the second most in school history. WNZF is your home for local sports. With updates Mondays and Fridays from the Sports Desk, I'm Mike Licio.
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6: The governor's in talks with the Trump administration to close the Everglades Detention Center.
7: If they're able to handle that so that you're not releasing thousands of people, then yeah, that would be great.
6: The detention facility known as Alligator Alcatraz has cost hundreds of millions to build and operate. Although the federal government promised to reimburse the state so far, no funding's been received in Tallahassee. A nationwide cybersecurity breach could impact some schools. A company called Instructure that owns Canvas, a web-based learning management system with thousands of education clients around the country, has been hacked. UCF, Orange County Public Schools, and Seminole County Public Schools use them. No word if any were directly affected, but Orange County Public Schools has temporarily disabled its access to it as a precaution. The group claiming responsibility for the breach is demanding payment by May 12th, or they'll release the information they have. Pompano Beach rapper Kodak Black is out of Orange County Jail on bond. Black, born Bill Capri, was arrested on a drug trafficking charge from November.
8: We self-surrendered. He was in California. I had him fly back specifically for this case.
6: The charges include trafficking MDMA, commonly known as ecstasy or Molly. Judge set bond at $75,000, citing Kodak's 12 previous felony convictions, 2 misdemeanor convictions, and 1 failure to appear. After a decade in Miami, dubbed the world's largest hip-hop festival, Rolling Loud is amped to start today through Sunday at Camping World Stadium with headliners Don Toliver, Playboi Carti, and NBA Youngboy. Up to 65,000 are expected daily, with hundreds of officers stationed around the stadium. Over at Daytona International Speedway through Sunday, it's Welcome to Rockville, featuring the Foo Fighters, My Chemical Romance, Offspring, Plain White Tees, and more. With Florida's News, I'm Natalie Rodriguez.
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0: From ABC News, I'm Brian Clark. The hantavirus outbreak on board a Dutch cruise ship has been designated a level 3 emergency by the CDC. That's the lowest such classification, says ABC's Lionel Moyes.
1: A passenger still on the ship told us overnight, no one currently has any Hanta-related symptoms, and we hope it continues this way, adding people are taking the situation calmly. Three people who were on the cruise have died. The ship is set to arrive in Spain's Canary Islands Sunday, where passengers will be medically assessed before they're allowed to return home.
0: Seven people in five U.S. states are being monitored as they disembarked from that ship, but so far they report no symptoms. And Dr. Ashish Jha, a senior fellow at Harvard's Kennedy School, says that he agrees with the World Health Organization. This is not the start of another global pandemic.
2: Look, I'm worried about the people on the ship. We may see few more cases. We may even see a dozen or so more cases. Are we going to see hundreds or thousands of cases? Not from this outbreak. No.
0: President Trump told reporters there is still a ceasefire with Iran, even though the U.S. and Iran exchanged fire in the Strait of Hormuz on Thursday.
3: They trifled. I call that a trifle. I'll let you know when there's no ceasefire. You won't have to know. If there's no ceasefire, you're not going to have to know. You're just going to have to look at one big glow coming out of Iran.
0: Hackers say they have obtained personal information of students and faculty members at about 9,000 schools by gaining access to the Canvas platform. It's used at schools from coast to coast, like the University of Pennsylvania.
4: I think everything these days is all on Canvas, and I use it for pretty much everything that I do, even for my calendar.
0: Experts say the group behind the attack is likely selling the information to third parties. A Utah judge will decide today if cameras will be allowed at the murder trial of the man charged with killing conservative activist Charlie Kirk last September. Tyler Robbins' attorneys say this could bias jurors. Kirk's widow, Erica, and prosecutors want transparency. You're listening to ABC News.
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2: Traffic Watch is a service of Snyder AC, Plumbing, and Electric, serving Florida families for more than 50 years. A couple of reports of a broken down vehicle on northbound I-95 right after Royal Palms Parkway there on the northbound side. You should be able to get through there without too much trouble at all. A road ranger out there helping them. And it does look like all lanes are open. Definitely no reports of any accidents. Traffic volume still pretty light. I'm Jared Cirillo, Chanfro & Chanfro, your local auto accident experts with offices at Flagler Executive Airport and Daytona Beach.
3: 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Spotty showers and thunderstorms, low 80s this afternoon. A few showers or storms near 70 tonight. Partly sunny, late day showers or storms tomorrow, upper 80s. It'll be partly sunny on Sunday, 85 to 89. I'm Precision Weather Meteorologist Russ Murley on WNZF.
4: Have a workforce housing problem, which puts home ownership out of reach for most of these families.
5: Good morning, Flagler County. I'm Peter Killeen. You're listening to Flagler's Morning News. Growing concerns over housing affordability took center stage at this week's Palm Coast City Council meeting. Government correspondent Erica Fox reports.
6: Affordable Housing Advisory Committee Vice Chair Carla Amaral warned that rising home prices are putting home ownership further out of reach for many working families in Palm Coast. Residents and housing advocates urged city leaders to continue exploring solutions aimed at helping people to remain in the community as housing costs continue to climb.
4: When we get this right, we're not just solving a housing shortage, we're creating opportunity. Home ownership is not just about housing. It is about stability, dignity, and generational wealth. It allows a teacher, a firefighter, a nurse, to build equity, stay in this community, and invest in their future.
6: Council members acknowledged the issue while also noting the challenge extends far beyond Palm Coast. Leaders discussed previous efforts involving partnerships with private developers aimed at increasing attainable housing opportunities while balancing concerns over infrastructure costs and taxpayer impact. Palm Coast Mayor Mike Norris said the housing challenges facing the city mirror what communities across Florida are experiencing.
7: This is not a Palm Coast only problem. This is pretty standard throughout our country and specifically in Florida.
6: The affordable housing discussion is expected to continue as city leaders prioritize long-term planning and strategies for growth in the months ahead. From the WNZF newsroom, I'm Erica Fox.
5: With the start of hurricane season less than a month away, the city of Palm Coast wants residents to help ensure the city's stormwater system is ready. John Harvey reports.
8: Appearing on Free for All Friday, Palm Coast Deputy Director of Stormwater and Engineering Lynn Stevens gave a deep dive on the swale system, maintenance, and which parts of the system are owned by the city.
9: So the swales are, but the culverts are not. So the culverts are part of the residents' driveway, and that has been a misconception of many people. The swales are installed as construction of the driveway. The culvert itself is part of the driveway and is owned by the property owner.
8: Stevens also talked about residents' responsibility.
9: By ordinance, residents are supposed to maintain the swale all the way out to the edge of pavement, to the edge of the road, picking up any garbage in the swale, making sure there's no debris in the swale, taking out any high spots they may see, because a lot of times water runs down their driveways. It washes dirt in at the culvert at the end of the driveway, and it creates a little berm, and it winds up like a little dam. Even 2 or 3 inches of buildup can cause a problem.
8: Stephen says reporting potential issues is important as we head into hurricane season.
9: If after a rain event, your swale is holding water more than 5 days, give us a call. Let us send one of our inspectors out and take a look. It may not be a problem in front of your property. It may be a problem a couple properties down, or it may in fact be the outfall where the swale meets the ditch.
8: I'm John Harvey reporting.
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10: Tomorrow is your chance to meet four female candidates running for office. Jerry Ashford of the Flagler County Democratic Black Caucus tells us more.
11: First speaker will be Angela Nixon. She is a candidate for the U.S. Senate.
10: She'll attend virtually. The other three will be there in person.
11: Delana Gallery, candidate for Palm Coast City Council. Susanna Pavel, candidate for State House District 19. And Kathy Moon, who is a candidate for the Flagler County School District.
10: That's from 10:30 till 12:30 tomorrow at the Palm Coast Community Center. It's free and open to the public. I'm Liz Ryan for WNZF News.
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5: 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I'm Peter Killeen.
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15: State weightlifting championships were held yesterday in Lakeland. For FPC, the big winners were Cody Strasser, who won gold at 129 with a state record lift of 260 pounds, and Matt McFall, who won first in the unlimited division with a state record total of 660 pounds. Strasser on being a champion.
16: Couldn't be more happy. Couldn't have been a better turnout. We did it.
15: Cody on his historic lift.
16: Once you drop that bar and you see those three green lights, it's kind of a surreal experience, especially when everybody's cheering around you.
15: He's grateful for Coach Hagstrom.
16: I wouldn't be where I am without him. He's the reason why I joined weightlifting, and he's genuinely the greatest coach I could ever ask for.
15: McFall agrees.
17: Trust the process is what Coach Hagstrom always says, so I mean, the entire team trusts him. And that's why we're a good team.
15: For Matt, a good start made the difference.
17: You get so nervous about hitting your opener, especially in that scenario. And it's like, if you hit it, you just get so relieved.
15: McFall enjoyed competing alongside his 9 teammates.
17: It makes the experience like 10 times better because you have times where you're not lifting for 30 to 40 minutes, but your teammates are. So you can go around, cheer them on, watch your teammates lift and support.
15: FPC finished third as a team in the Olympic competition. Hagstrom has now coached 19 state champions. College baseball is coming to Flagler County. Next month, the Orange State League, a Woodbat College League, will begin play with teams between St. Augustine and Cocoa. This week, we meet the general manager of the Palm Coast Big Buoys, Alexandra Burnson. Alex, with her husband Jim Timmons, who's head coach of the Buoys, and their four children moved to Palm Coast 2 years ago. Baseball became part of their life right away.
18: They got involved into a couple travel organizations. We started doing an indoor baseball facility, and now it's become our life.
15: Alex sees the team as a stepping stone local kids can aspire to on their baseball journey.
18: I think for the kids that are younger, them seeing this team, they can say, hey, that can be me when I grow up, and I can do this, and I can play at the town that I grew up in.
15: Ticket sales are underway. The team will host a baseball camp during the summer, and much like their minor league counterparts, host theme nights. All will be fun, but some will have a greater purpose.
18: I've been working with Vincent's Clubhouse, that's in European Village, so we can do an autism awareness night, and he's made a huge impact on my life and our kids' lives.
15: The season begins on the road at New Smyrna Beach, June 1st. Track and field state championships take place at UNF in Jacksonville this weekend. Two Pirates will compete in the 3A meet tonight. Tomorrow, FPC will send 16 athletes to the 4A meet. Tune in Monday for full coverage. Pirate defensive back Jaden Dormaville announced his commitment to Glenville State University in West Virginia. Dormaville led the team with 4 interceptions in 2025, the second most in school history. WNZF is your home for local sports. With updates Mondays and Fridays from the Sports Desk, I'm Mike Leccio.
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19: The governor's in talks with the Trump administration to close the Everglades Detention Center.
20: They're able to handle that so that you're not releasing thousands of people. Then, yeah, that would be great.
19: The detention facility known as Alligator Alcatraz has cost hundreds of millions to build and operate. Although the federal government promised to reimburse the state so far, no funding's been received in Tallahassee. A nationwide cybersecurity breach could impact some schools. A company called Instructure that owns Canvas, a web-based learning management system with thousands of education clients around the country, has been hacked. UCF, Orange County Public Schools, and Seminole County Public Schools use them. No word if any were directly affected, but Orange County Public Schools has temporarily disabled its access to it as a precaution. The group claiming responsibility for the breach is demanding payment by May 12th, or they'll release the information they have. Pompano Beach rapper Kodak Black is out of Orange County jail on bond. Black-born Bill Capri was arrested on a drug trafficking charge from November.
21: We self-surrendered. He was in California. I had him fly back specifically for this case.
19: The charges include trafficking MDMA, commonly known as ecstasy or Molly. Judge set bond at $75,000, citing Kodak's 12 previous felony convictions, 2 misdemeanor convictions, and 1 failure to appear. After a decade in Miami, dubbed the world's largest hip-hop festival, Rolling Loud is amped to start today through Sunday at Camping World Stadium with headliners Don Toliver, Playboi Carti, and NBA Youngboy. Up to 65,000 are expected daily, with hundreds of officers stationed around the stadium. Over at Daytona International Speedway through Sunday, it's Welcome to Rockville, featuring the Foo Fighters, My Chemical Romance, Offspring, Plain White Tees, and more. With Florida's News, I'm Natalie Rodriguez.
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4: Good morning. This is Ed Pruitt of Edward Jones, bringing you the Daily Financial Market Report. U.S. equities closed sharply higher yesterday, with the S&P 500 and NASDAQ closing at all-time highs. The rally was driven by reports that a U.S.-Iran deal could come in the days ahead. Oil prices fell on this news, with West Texas Intermediate down about 7%. In fixed income, Treasury yields moved lower as declining energy prices reduced near-term inflation concerns, supporting bond prices. Globally, equity markets were broadly higher, with European stocks gaining and several Asian markets advancing as risk sentiment improved. Overall, markets continue to be underpinned by strong and accelerating corporate earnings and resilient economic fundamentals, even as investors navigate ongoing geopolitical uncertainty. The Dow Jones Industrial Average finished up 612 points to close at 49,911. The S&P 500 was up 106 at 7,365, and the NASDAQ finished up 513 points to close at 25,839. In commodity markets, the spot price of gold was up $138.20 to $4,706 an ounce, and the price of crude oil finished down $7 to $95 a barrel. This is Ed Pruitt of Edward Jones, member SIPC, serving individual investors with personalized attention and long-term financial advice at 107 Flagler Plaza Drive in Palm Coast. Our phone number here is 439-0047. Please give us a call if we can be of any service. 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
1: From ABC News, I'm Brian Clark. It's been 1 year since Pope Leo was elected as the first U.S.-born leader of the Catholic Church, and today the Pope visiting southern Italy. This is a service at a Marian pilgrimage shrine in Pompeii. The Pope's been calling for peace amid the ongoing war in the Middle East, and the United Arab Emirates says today that it's responded to another round of missile and drone strikes from Iran. The U.S. and Iran continue to trade fire, even as President Trump says the ceasefire remains in place. ABC's Perry Russum has more.
2: New concern, the stalemate in the Middle East could drag on. The Washington Post reports U.S. intelligence believes Iran could outlast the U.S. naval blockade of Iranian ports for months, potentially giving Iran more leverage in the ongoing standoff.
1: The April jobs report due out this morning will provide more insight into how the war has affected hiring. Economists expected to show that 55,000 jobs were added last month. Late Thursday, the president left the White House in order to review the work that's being done on the reflecting pool in front of the Lincoln Memorial. While there, he was asked about the administration's response to the hantavirus outbreak aboard a Dutch cruise ship.
3: We have a lot of people, a lot of great people studying it. It should be fine. We hope.
1: Sources tell ABC it's been designated a level 3 emergency by the CDC. That's the lowest such classification, as 7 people across 5 states who were on board are being monitored for symptoms. So far, none have been reported. Dr. Ashish Jha of Harvard's Kennedy School, who helped coordinate the White House COVID response, says this will be different than the COVID pandemic.
4: Most strains of hantavirus actually don't spread from people to people. They just go from rodents to people and then sort of die out there. They don't do any more.
1: Hackers say they've obtained personal information belonging to students and faculty members from about 9,000 schools by gaining access to the Canvas platform that's used at schools from coast to coast. You're listening to ABC News.
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1: British Prime Minister Keir Starmer's Labour Party appears to have suffered major setbacks in local elections. The hard-right Reform Party, led by Nigel Farage, has posted big gains. Over 100 miles outside of London, police say that a man's been arrested for possession of a weapon near the home of Andrew Mountbatten Windsor, says ABC's James Longman.
7: Disgraced former Prince Andrew reportedly threatened by a man in a balaclava. British newspapers say Andrew was chased while walking his dogs near his home in the English countryside. According to reports, the former prince was approached by a masked man around 7:30 near King Charles's Sandringham estate. The suspect allegedly sitting in his car waiting for Andrew and then sprinting after him.
1: The palace has not commented on the arrest. 8 years after the first lawsuit was filed against Ohio State, an attorney says 30 former football players have agreed to join a federal lawsuit against the school over sexual abuse committed by a team doctor decades ago.
8: 30 former Ohio State football players, including several who went on to play in the NFL, are joining a federal lawsuit against the school alleging they were sexually abused by a team doctor. That doctor, Richard Strauss, worked at Ohio State for 2 decades, beginning in 1978. And in that time, hundreds of student athletes alleged he abused them.
1: Ohio State says it's sincerely and persistently trying to reconcile with survivors, paying settlements for more than $60 million to over 300 of them. I'm Brian Clark, ABC News.
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14: 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Had word of a broken down vehicle on Nova Road, just to the south of Granada Boulevard in the right-hand lane there. So be aware, northbound on Nova Road might be slowing down just a little bit. No other reports of any trouble. Definitely no reports of any accidents anywhere around Flagler County and the Daytona Beach area. Drive safely. I'm Jared Cirillo, Chanfro and Chanfro, your local auto accident experts, with offices at the Flagler Executive Airport and Daytona Beach.
15: Good morning. 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We'll see a few spotty showers and thunderstorms, 80 to 84 this afternoon. Showers and storms will dry up tonight near 70. Partly sunny, late day showers or storms, upper 80s tomorrow. Evening showers, otherwise partly cloudy, 70 Saturday night, partly sunny, upper 80s Sunday. I'm Precision Weather Meteorologist Russ Murley on WNZF.
16: We have a workforce housing problem, which puts home ownership out of reach for most of these families.
17: Good morning, Flagler County. I'm Peter Killeen. You're listening to Flagler's Morning News. Growing concerns over housing affordability took center stage at this week's Palm Coast City Council meeting. Government correspondent Erica Fox reports.
18: Affordable Housing Advisory Committee Vice Chair Carla Amaral warned that rising home prices are putting home ownership further out of reach for many working families in Palm Coast. Residents and housing advocates urged city leaders to continue exploring solutions aimed at helping people to remain in the community as housing costs continue to climb.
16: When we get this right, we're not just solving a housing shortage, we're creating opportunity. Home ownership is not just about housing. It is about stability, dignity, and generational wealth. It allows a teacher, a firefighter, a nurse, to build equity, stay in this community, and invest in their future.
18: Council members acknowledged the issue while also noting the challenge extends far beyond Palm Coast. Leaders discussed previous efforts involving partnerships with private developers aimed at increasing attainable housing opportunities while balancing concerns over infrastructure costs and taxpayer impact. Palm Coast Mayor Mike Norris said the housing challenges facing the city mirror what communities across Florida are experiencing.
19: This is not a Palm Coast only problem. This is pretty standard throughout our country and specifically in Florida.
18: The affordable housing discussion is expected to continue as city leaders prioritize long-term planning and strategies for growth in the months ahead. From the WNZF newsroom, I'm Erica Fox.
17: With the start of hurricane season less than a month away, the city of Palm Coast wants residents to help ensure the city's stormwater system is ready. John Harvey reports.
20: Appearing on Free for All Friday, Palm Coast Deputy Director of Stormwater and Engineering Lynn Stevens gave a deep dive on the swale system, maintenance, and which parts of the system are owned by the city.
21: So the swales are, but the culverts are not. So the culverts are part of the residents' driveway, and that has been a misconception of many people. The swales are installed as construction of the driveway. The culvert itself is part of the driveway and is owned by the property owners.
20: Stevens also talked about residents' responsibility.
21: By ordinance, residents are supposed to maintain the swale all the way out to the edge of pavement, to the edge of the road, picking up any garbage in the swale, making sure there's no debris in the swale, taking out any high spots they may see, because a lot of times water runs down their driveways. It washes dirt in at the culvert at the end of the driveway, and it creates a little berm, and it winds up like a little dam. Even 2 or 3 inches of buildup can cause a problem.
20: Stephen says reporting potential issues is important as we head into hurricane season.
21: If after a rain event, your swale is holding water more than 5 days, give us a call. Let us send one of our inspectors out and take a look. It may not be a problem in front of your property. It may be a problem a couple properties down, or it may in fact be the outfall where the swale meets the ditch.
20: I'm John Harvey reporting.
17: This local news is a service of Flagler County's Toyota dealer, Beaver Toyota in St. Augustine, conveniently located right off I-95 at exit 311.
22: Tomorrow is your chance to meet 4 female candidates running for office. Jerry Ashford of the Flagler County Democratic Black Caucus tells us more.
23: First speaker will be Angela Nixon. She is a candidate for the U.S. Senate.
22: she'll attend virtually. The other three will be there in person.
0: Delena Gallery, candidate for Palm Coast City Council. Susanna Pavel, candidate for State House District 19. And Kathy Moon, who is a candidate for the Flagler County School District.
22: That's from 10:30 till 12:30 tomorrow at the Palm Coast Community Center. It's free and open to the public. I'm Liz Ryan for WNZF News.
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25: State weightlifting championships were held yesterday in Lakeland. For FPC, the big winners were Cody Strasser, who won gold at 129 with a state record lift of 260 pounds, and Matt McFall, who won first in the unlimited division with a state record total of 660 pounds. Strasser on being a champion.
26: Couldn't be more happy, couldn't have been a better turnout. We did it.
25: Cody on his historic lift.
26: Once you drop that bar and you see those three green lights, it's kind of a surreal experience, especially when everybody's cheering around you.
25: He's grateful for Coach Hagstrom.
26: I wouldn't be where I am without him. He's the reason why I joined weightlifting, and he's genuinely the greatest coach I could ever ask for.
25: McFall agrees.
27: Trust the process is what Coach Hagstrom always says, so I mean, the entire team trusts him, and that's why we're a good team.
25: For Matt, a good start made the difference.
27: You get so nervous about hitting your opener, especially in that scenario, and it's like, if you hit it, you just get so relieved.
25: McFall enjoyed competing alongside his 9 teammates.
27: It makes the experience like 10 times better, because you have times where you're not lifting for 30 to 40 minutes, but your teammates are, so you can go around, cheer them on, watch your teammates lift and support.
25: FPC finished third as a team in the Olympic competition. Hagstrom has now coached 19 state champions. College baseball is coming to Flagler County. Next month, the Orange State League, a Woodback College League, will begin play with teams between St. Augustine and Cocoa. This week, we meet the general manager of the Palm Coast Big Buoys, Alexandra Burnson. Alex, with her husband Jim Timmons, who's head coach of the Buoys, and their 4 children moved to Palm Coast 2 years ago. Baseball became part of their life right away.
28: They got involved into a couple travel organizations. We started doing an indoor baseball facility, and now it's become our life.
25: Alex sees the team as a stepping stone local kids can aspire to on their baseball journey.
28: I think for the kids that are younger, them seeing this team, they can say, hey, that can be me when I grow up, and I can do this, and I can play at the town that I grew up in.
25: Ticket sales are underway. The team will host a baseball camp during the summer, and much like their minor league counterparts, host theme nights. All will be fun, but some will have a greater purpose.
28: I've been working with Vincent's Clubhouse, that's in European Village, so we can do an autism awareness night, and he's made a huge impact on my life and our kids' lives.
25: The season begins on the road at New Smyrna Beach, June 1st. Track and field state championships take place at UNF in Jacksonville this weekend. 2 Pirates will compete in the 3A meet tonight. Tomorrow, FPC will send 16 athletes to the 4A meet. Tune in Monday for full coverage. Pirate defensive back Jaden Dormaville announced his commitment to Glenville State University in West Virginia. Dormaville led the team with 4 interceptions in 2025, the second most in school history. WNZF is your home for local sports. With updates Mondays and Fridays from the Sports Desk, I'm Mike Licio.
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29: After a decade in Miami, Rolling Loud has rolled north to Orlando. What's been dubbed the world's largest hip-hop festival takes place today through Sunday at Camping World Stadium with headliners Don Toliver, Playboi Carti, and NBA Youngboy. Up to 65,000 people are expected daily. Orlando police say hundreds of officers will be stationed in and around the stadium. Also at the Daytona International Speedway through Sunday, Welcome to Rockville will feature the Foo Fighters, My Chemical Romance, The Offspring, and Plain white tees. Rapper Kodak Black is back in legal trouble again after being arrested on a drug trafficking charge in Orlando. The Florida rapper, whose real name is Bill Capri, was booked into the Orange County Jail on Wednesday.
1: All right, Mr. Capri, you are here for your initial appearance. You were arrested pursuant to an arrest warrant, so probable cause was previously determined by Judge Murphy.
29: According to the five-page affidavit, the arrest stems from an incident back in November when police were called to the vicinity of a nonprofit for kids in Orlando, where there were reports of gunfire. The judge set his bond at $75,000, citing 12 previous felony convictions, 2 misdemeanor convictions, and 1 failure to appear. The governor says the state is in talks with the Trump administration to close the Everglades Detention Center.
4: If they're able to handle that so that you're not releasing thousands of people, if they can handle that, then yeah, that would be great for us to break that facility down.
29: Alligator Alcatraz has cost hundreds of millions of dollars to build and operate, and although the federal government promised to reimburse the state so far, no funding has been received in Tallahassee. Changes coming to SeaWorld, the theme park announcing yesterday 3 nighttime animal presentations are returning with all new experiences as part of Electric Ocean this summer. All 3 presentations debut June 12th, and they're included with park admission. With Florida's News, I'm Karen Curtis.
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13: From ABC News, I'm Brian Clark. It's been 1 year since Pope Leo was elected as the first U.S.-born leader of the Catholic Church, and today the Pope visiting southern Italy. This is a service at a Marian pilgrimage shrine in Pompeii. The Pope's been calling for peace amid the ongoing war in the Middle East, and the United Arab Emirates says today that it's responded to another round of missile and drone strikes from Iran. The U.S. and Iran continue to trade fire, even as President Trump says the ceasefire remains in place. ABC's Perry Russum has more.
14: New concern, the stalemate in the Middle East could drag on. The Washington Post reports U.S. intelligence believes Iran could outlast the U.S. naval blockade of Iranian ports for months, potentially giving Iran more leverage in the ongoing standoff.
13: The April jobs report due out this morning will provide more insight into how the war has affected hiring. Economists expected to show that 55,000 jobs were added last month. Late Thursday, the president left the White House in order to review the work that's being done on the reflecting pool in front of the Lincoln Memorial. While there, he was asked about the administration's response to the hantavirus outbreak aboard a Dutch cruise ship.
15: We have a lot of great people studying it. It should be fine. We hope.
13: Sources tell ABC it's been designated a level 3 emergency by the CDC. That's the lowest such classification, as 7 people across 5 states who were on board are being monitored for symptoms. So far, none have been reported. Dr. Ashish Jha of Harvard's Kennedy School, who helped coordinate the White House COVID response, says this will be different than the COVID pandemic.
16: Most strains of hantavirus actually don't spread from people to people. They just go from rodents to people and then sort of die out there. They don't do any more.
13: Hackers say they've obtained personal information belonging to students and faculty members from about 9,000 schools by gaining access to the Canvas platform that's used at schools from coast to coast. You're listening to ABC News.
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20: 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Had word of a broken down vehicle on Nova Road, just to the south of Granada Boulevard in the right-hand lane there. So be aware, northbound on Nova Road might be slowing down just a little bit. No other reports of any trouble. Definitely no reports of any accidents anywhere around Flagler County. and the Daytona Beach area. Drive safely. I'm Jared Cirillo, Chantro and Chantro, your local auto accident experts, with offices at the Flagler Executive Airport and Daytona Beach.
1: 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Spotty showers and thunderstorms, low 80s this afternoon. A few showers or storms near 70 tonight. Partly sunny, late day showers or storms tomorrow, upper 80s. It'll be partly sunny on Sunday, 85 to 89. I'm Precision Weather Meteorologist Russ Murley on WN.

0: community as housing costs continue to climb.
1: When we get this right, we're not just solving a housing shortage, we're creating opportunity. Homeownership is not just about housing. It is about stability, dignity, and generational wealth. It allows a teacher, a firefighter, a nurse to build equity, stay in this community, and invest in their future.
0: Council members acknowledged the issue while also noting the challenge extends far beyond Palm Coast. Leaders discussed previous efforts involving partnerships with private developers aimed at increasing attainable housing opportunities while balancing concerns over infrastructure costs and taxpayer impact. Palm Coast Mayor Mike Norris said the housing challenges facing the city mirror what communities across Florida are experiencing.
2: This is not a Palm Coast only problem. This is pretty standard throughout our country and specifically in Florida.
0: The affordable housing discussion is expected to continue as city leaders prioritize long-term planning and strategies for growth in the months ahead. From the WNZF Newsroom, I'm Erica Fox.
3: With the start of hurricane season less than a month away, the city of Palm Coast wants residents to help ensure the city's stormwater system is ready. John Harvey reports.
4: Appearing on Free for All Friday, Palm Coast Deputy Director of Stormwater and Engineering Lynn Stevens gave a deep dive on the swale system, maintenance, and which parts of the system are owned by the city.
5: So the swales are, but the culverts are not. So the culverts are part of the residents' driveway, and that has been a misconception of many people. The swales are installed as construction of the driveway. The culvert itself is part of the driveway and is owned by the property owner.
4: Stevens also talked about residents' responsibility.
5: By ordinance, residents are supposed to maintain the swale all the way out to the edge of pavement, to the edge of the road, picking up any garbage in the swale, making sure there's no debris in the swale, taking out any high spots they may see, because a lot of times water runs down their driveways. It washes dirt in at the culvert at the end of the driveway, and it creates a little berm, and it winds up like a little dam. Even 2 or 3 inches of buildup can cause a problem.
4: Stephen says reporting potential issues is important as we head into hurricane season.
5: If after a rain event, your swale is holding water more than 5 days, give us a call. Let us send one of our inspectors out and take a look. It may not be a problem in front of your property. It may be a problem a couple properties down, or it may in fact be the outfall where the swale meets the ditch.
4: I'm John Harvey reporting.
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6: Tomorrow is your chance to meet 4 female candidates running for office. 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
7: First speaker will be Angela Nixon. She is a candidate for the U.S. Senate.
6: She'll attend virtually. The other 3 will be there in person.
7: Delana Gallery, candidate for Palm Coast City Council. Susanna Pavel, candidate for State House District 19. And Kathy Moon, who is a candidate for the Flagler County School District.
6: That's from 10:30 till 12:30 tomorrow at the Palm Coast Community Center. It's free and open to the public. I'm Liz Ryan for WNZF News.
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11: State weightlifting championships were held yesterday in Lakeland. For FPC, the big winners were Cody Strasser, who won gold at 129 with a state record lift of 260 pounds, and Matt McFall, who won first in the unlimited division with a state record total of 660 pounds. Strasser on being a champion.
12: Couldn't be more happy, couldn't have been a better turnout. We did it.
11: Cody on his historic lift.
12: Once you drop that bar and you see those 3 green lights, kind of a surreal experience, especially when everybody's cheering around you.
11: He's grateful for Coach Hagstrom.
12: I wouldn't be where I am without him. He's the reason why I joined weightlifting, and he's genuinely the greatest coach I could ever ask for.
11: McFaul agrees.

0: trust the process is what Coach Axum always says. So, I mean, the entire team trusts him. And that's why we're a good team.
1: For Matt, a good start made the difference.
0: You get so nervous about hitting your opener, especially in that scenario. And it's like, if you hit it, you just get so relieved.
1: McFaul enjoyed competing alongside his 9 teammates.
0: It makes the experience like 10 times better because you have times where you're not lifting for 30 to 40 minutes, but your teammates are, so you can go around, cheer them on, watch your teammates lift and support.
1: FPC finished third as a team in the Olympic competition. Hagstrom has now coached 19 state champions. College baseball is coming to Flagler County. Next month, the Orange State League, a Woodbat College League, will begin play with teams between St. Augustine and Cocoa. This week, we meet the general manager of the Palm Coast Big Buoys, Alexandra Burnson. Alex, with her husband Jim Timmons, who's head coach of the Buoys, and their 4 children moved to Palm Coast 2 years ago. Baseball became part of their life right away.
2: They got involved into a couple travel organizations. We started doing an indoor baseball facility, and now it's become our life.
1: Alex sees the team as a stepping stone local kids can aspire to on their baseball journey.
2: I think for the kids that are younger, them seeing this team, they can say, hey, that can be me when I grow up, and I can do this, and I can play at the town that I grew up in.
1: Ticket sales are underway. The team will host a baseball camp during the summer, and much like their minor league counterparts, host theme nights. All will be fun, but some will have a greater purpose.
2: I've been working with Vincent's Clubhouse, that's in European Village, so we can do an autism awareness night, and he's made a huge impact on my life and our kids' lives.
1: The season begins on the road at New Smyrna Beach, June 1st. Track and field state championships take place at UNF in Jacksonville this weekend. 2 Pirates will compete in the 3A meet tonight. Tomorrow, FPC will send 16 athletes to the 4A meet. Tune in Monday for full coverage. Pirate defensive back Jaden Dormaville announced his commitment to Glenville State University in West Virginia. Dormaville led the team with 4 interceptions in 2025, the second most in school history. WNZF is your home for local sports. With updates Mondays and Fridays from the Sports Desk, I'm Mike Licio.
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4: After a decade in Miami, Rolling Loud has rolled north to Orlando. What's been dubbed the world's largest hip-hop festival takes place today through Sunday at Camping World Stadium with headliners Don Toliver, Playboi Carti, and NBA Youngboy. Up to 65,000 people are expected daily. Orlando police say hundreds of officers will be stationed in and around the stadium. Also at the Daytona International Speedway through Sunday, Welcome to Rockville will feature the Foo Fighters, My Chemical Romance, The Offspring, and Plain White Tees. Rapper Kodak Black is back in legal trouble again after being arrested on a drug trafficking charge in Orlando. The Florida rapper, whose real name is Bill Capri, was booked into the Orange County Jail on Wednesday.
5: All right, Mr. Capri, you are here for your initial appearance. You were arrested pursuant to an arrest warrant, so probable cause was previously determined by Judge Murphy.
4: According to the 5-page affidavit, the arrest stems from an incident back in November when police were called to the vicinity of a nonprofit for kids in Orlando where there were reports of gunfire. The judge set his bond at $75,000, citing 12 previous felony convictions, 2 misdemeanor convictions, and 1 failure to appear. The governor says the state is in talks with the Trump administration to close the Everglades Detention Center.
6: If they're able to handle that so that you're not releasing thousands of people, if they can handle that, then yeah, that would be great for us to break that facility down.
4: Alligator Alcatraz has cost hundreds of millions of dollars to build and operate, and although the federal government promised to reimburse the state so far, no funding has been received in Tallahassee. Changes coming to SeaWorld, the theme park announcing yesterday 3 nighttime animal presentations are returning with all new experiences as part of Electric Ocean this summer. All 3 presentations debut June 12th, and they're included with park admission. With Florida's News, I'm Karen Curtis.
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30: From ABC News, I'm Brian Clark. It's been 1 year since Pope Leo was elected as the first U.S.-born leader of the Catholic Church, and today the Pope visiting southern Italy. This is a service at a Marian pilgrimage shrine in Pompeii. The Pope's been calling for peace amid the ongoing war in the Middle East, and the United Arab Emirates says today that it's responded to another round of missile and drone strikes from Iran. The U.S. and Iran continue to trade fire, even as President Trump says the ceasefire remains in place. ABC's Perry Russum has more.
0: New concern the stalemate in the Middle East could drag on. The Washington Post reports U.S. intelligence believes Iran could outlast the U.S. naval blockade of Iranian ports for months, potentially giving Iran more leverage in the ongoing standoff.
30: The April jobs report due out this morning will provide more insight into how the war has affected hiring. Economists expected to show that 55,000 jobs were added last month. Late Thursday, the president left the White House in order to review the work that's being done on the reflecting pool in front of the Lincoln Memorial. While there, he was asked about the administration's response to the hantavirus outbreak aboard a Dutch cruise ship.
1: We have a lot of people, a lot of great people studying it. It should be fine. We hope.
30: Sources tell ABC it's been designated a level 3 emergency by the CDC. That's the lowest such classification, as 7 people across 5 states who were on board are being monitored for symptoms. So far, none have been reported. Dr. Ashish Jha of Harvard's Kennedy School, who helped coordinate the White House COVID response, says this will be different than the COVID pandemic.
2: Most strains of hantavirus actually don't spread from people to people. They just go from rodents to people and then sort of die out there. They don't do any more.
30: Hackers say they've obtained personal information belonging to students and faculty members from about 9,000 schools by gaining access to the Canvas platform that's used at schools from coast to coast. You're listening to ABC News.
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5: 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Had word of a broken down vehicle on Nova Road, just to the south of Granada Boulevard in the right-hand lane there. So be aware, northbound on Nova Road might be slowing down just a little bit. No other reports of any trouble. Definitely no reports of any accidents anywhere around Flagler County and the Daytona Beach area. Drive safely. I'm Jared Cirillo, Chantro and Chantro, your local auto accident experts, with offices at the Flagler Executive Airport and Daytona Beach.
6: 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We'll see a few spotty showers and thunderstorms, 80 to 84 this afternoon. Showers and storms will dry up tonight near 70. Partly sunny, late day showers or storms, upper 80s tomorrow. Evening showers, otherwise partly cloudy, 70 Saturday night. Partly sunny, upper 80s Sunday. I'm Precision Weather Meteorologist Russ Murley on WNZF.
7: Have a workforce housing problem, which puts home ownership out of reach for most of these families.
8: Good morning, Flagler County. I'm Peter Killeen. You're listening to Flagler's Morning News. Growing concerns over housing affordability took center stage at this week's Palm Coast City Council meeting. Government correspondent Erica Fox reports.
9: Affordable Housing Advisory Committee Vice Chair Carla Amaral warned that rising home prices are putting home ownership further out of reach for many working families in Palm Coast. Residents and housing advocates urged city leaders to continue exploring solutions aimed at helping people to remain in the community as housing costs continue to climb.
7: When we get this right, we're not just solving a housing shortage, we're creating opportunity. Home ownership is not just about housing. It is about stability, dignity, and generational wealth. It allows a teacher, a firefighter, a nurse to build equity, stay in this community, and invest in their future.
9: Council members acknowledged the issue while also noting the challenge extends far beyond Palm Coast. Leaders discussed previous efforts involving partnerships with private developers aimed at increasing attainable housing opportunities while balancing concerns over infrastructure costs and taxpayer impact. Palm Coast Mayor Mike Norris said the housing challenges facing the city mirror what communities across Florida are experiencing.
10: This is not a Palm Coast only problem. This is pretty standard throughout our country and specifically in Florida.
9: The affordable housing discussion is expected to continue as city leaders prioritize long-term planning and strategies for growth in the months ahead. From the WNZF Newsroom, I'm Erica Fox.
8: With the start of hurricane season less than a month away, the city of Palm Coast wants residents to help ensure the city's stormwater system is ready. John Harvey reports.
11: Appearing on Free for All Friday, Palm Coast Deputy Director of Stormwater and Engineering Lynn Stevens gave a deep dive on the swale system, maintenance, and which parts of the system are owned by the city.
12: So the swales are, but the culverts are not. So the culverts are part of the residents' driveway, and that has been a misconception of many people. The swales are installed as construction of the driveway. The culvert itself is part of the driveway and is owned by the property owner.
11: Stevens also talked about residents' responsibility.
12: By ordinance, residents are supposed to maintain the swale all the way out to the edge of pavement, to the edge of the road, picking up any garbage in the swale, making sure there's no debris in the swale, taking out any high spots they may see, because a lot of times water runs down their driveways. It washes dirt in at the culvert at the end of the driveway, and it creates a little berm, and it winds up like a little dam. Even 2 or 3 inches of buildup can cause a problem.
11: Stephen says reporting potential issues is important as we head into hurricane season.
12: If after a rain event, your swale is holding water more than 5 days, give us a call. Let us send one of our inspectors out and take a look. It may not be a problem in front of your property. It may be a problem a couple properties down, or it may in fact be the outfall where the swale meets the ditch.
11: I'm John Harvey reporting.
8: This local news is a service of Flagler County's Toyota dealer, Beaver Toyota in St. Augustine, conveniently located right off I-95 at exit 311.
13: Tomorrow is your chance to meet 4 female candidates running for office. Jerry Ashford of the Flagler County Democratic Black Caucus tells us more.
14: First speaker will be Angela Nixon. She is a candidate for the U.S. Senate.
13: She'll attend virtually. The other 3 will be there in person.
14: Delana Gallery, candidate for Palm Coast City Council. Susanna Pavel, candidate for State House District 19. And Kathy Moon, who is a candidate for the Flagler County School District.
13: That's from 10:30 till 12:30 tomorrow at the Palm Coast Community Center. It's free and open to the public. I'm Liz Ryan for WNZF News.
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8: 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I'm Peter Killeen.
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18: State weightlifting championships were held yesterday in Lakeland. For FPC, the big winners were Cody Strasser, who won gold at 129 with a state record lift of 260 pounds, and Matt McFall, who won first in the unlimited division with a state record total of 660 pounds. Strasser on being a champion.
19: Couldn't be more happy, couldn't have been a better turnout. We did it.
18: Cody on his historic lift.
19: Once you drop that bar and you see those 3 green lights, it's kind of a surreal experience, especially when everybody's cheering around you.
18: He's grateful for Coach Hagstrom.
19: I wouldn't be where I am without him. He's the reason why I joined weightlifting, and he's genuinely the greatest coach I could ever ask for.
18: McFall agrees.
20: Trust the process is what Coach Hagstrom always says, so I mean, the entire team trusts him, and that's why we're a good team.
18: For Matt, a good start made the difference.
20: You get so nervous about hitting your opener, especially in that scenario, and it's like, if you hit it, you're just get so relieved.
18: McFaul enjoyed competing alongside his 9 teammates.
20: It makes the experience like 10 times better because you have times where you're not lifting for 30 to 40 minutes, but your teammates are, so you can go around, cheer them on, watch your teammates lift and support.
18: FPC finished third as a team in the Olympic competition. Hagstrom has now coached 19 state champions. College baseball is coming to Flagler County. Next month, the Orange State League, a Woodbat college league, will begin play with teams between St. Augustine and Cocoa. This week, we meet the general manager of the Palm Coast Big Buoys, Alexandra Burnson. Alex, with her husband Jim Timmons, who's head coach of the Buoys, and their 4 children moved to Palm Coast 2 years ago. Baseball became part of their life right away.
0: They got involved into a couple travel organizations. We started doing an indoor baseball facility, and now it's become our life.
18: Alex sees the team as a stepping stone local kids can aspire to on their baseball journey.
0: I think for the kids that are younger, them seeing this team, they can say, hey, that can be me when I grow up, and I can do this, and I can play at the town that I grew up in.
18: Ticket sales are underway. The team will host a baseball camp during the summer, and much like their minor league counterparts, host theme nights. All will be fun, but some will have a greater purpose.
0: I've been working with Vincent's Clubhouse, that's in European Village, so we can do an autism awareness night, and he's made a huge impact on my life and our kids' lives.
18: The season begins on the road at New Smyrna Beach, June 1st. Track and field state championships take place at UNF in Jacksonville this weekend. 2 Pirates will compete in the 3A meet tonight. Tomorrow, FPC will send 16 athletes to the 4A meet. Tune in Monday for full coverage. Pirate defensive back Jaden Dormaville announced his commitment to Glenville State University in West Virginia. Dormaville led the team with 4 interceptions in 2025, the second most in school history. WNZF is your home for local sports. With updates Mondays and Fridays from the Sports Desk, I'm Mike Licio.
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21: After a decade in Miami, Rolling Loud has rolled north to Orlando. What's been dubbed the world's largest hip-hop festival takes place today through Sunday at Camping World Stadium with headliners Don Toliver, Playboi Carti, and NBA Youngboy. Up to 65,000 people are expected daily. Orlando police say hundreds of officers will be stationed in and around the stadium. Also at the Daytona International Speedway through Sunday, Welcome to Rockville will feature the Foo Fighters, My Chemical Romance, The Offspring, and Plain White Tees. Rapper Kodak Black is back in legal trouble again after being arrested on a drug trafficking charge in Orlando. The Florida rapper, whose real name is Bill Capri, was booked into the Orange County Jail on Wednesday.
22: All right, Mr. Capri, you are here for your initial appearance. You were arrested pursuant to an arrest warrant, so probable cause was previously determined by Judge Murphy.
21: According to the 5-page affidavit, the arrest stems from an incident back in November when police were called to the vicinity of a nonprofit for kids in Orlando where there were reports of gunfire. The judge set his bond at $75,000, citing 12 previous felony convictions, 2 misdemeanor convictions, and 1 failure to appear. The governor says the state is in talks with the Trump administration to close the Everglades Detention Center.
23: If they're able to handle that so that you're not releasing thousands of people, if they can handle that, then yeah, that would be great for us to break that facility down.
21: Alligator Alcatraz has cost hundreds of millions of dollars to build and operate, and although the federal government promised to reimburse the state so far, no funding has been received in Tallahassee. Change is coming to SeaWorld, the theme park announcing yesterday 3 nighttime animal presentations are returning with all new experiences as part of Electric Ocean this summer. All 3 presentations debut June 12th, and they're included with park admission. With Florida's News, I'm Karen Curtis.
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12: Good morning. This is Ed Pruitt of Edward Jones, bringing you the Daily Financial Market Report. U.S. equities closed sharply higher yesterday, with the S&P 500 and NASDAQ closing at all-time highs. The rally was driven by reports that a U.S.-Iran deal could come in the days ahead. Oil prices fell on this news, with West Texas Intermediate down about 7%. In fixed income, Treasury yields moved lower as declining energy prices reduced near-term inflation concerns, supporting bond prices. Globally, equity markets were broadly higher, with European stocks gaining and several Asian markets advancing as risk sentiment improved. Overall, markets continue to be underpinned by strong and accelerating corporate earnings and resilient economic fundamentals, even as investors navigate ongoing geopolitical uncertainty. The Dow Jones Industrial Average finished up 612 points to close at 49,911. The S&P 500 was up 106 at 7,365, and the NASDAQ finished up 513 points to close at 25,839. In commodity markets, the spot price of gold was up $138.20 to $4,706 an ounce, and the price of crude oil finished down $7 to $95 a barrel. This is Ed Pruitt of Edward Jones, member SIPC, serving individual investors with personalized attention and long-term financial advice at 107 Flagler Plaza Drive in Palm Coast. Our phone number here is 439-0047. Please give us a call if we can be of any service. 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
1: From ABC News, I'm Brian Clark. Spanish authorities are preparing to process passengers who are on board the Dutch cruise ship hit by a hantavirus outbreak, which is blamed for 3 deaths. That ship will arrive Sunday in the Canary Islands. ABC's Maggie Rulli is there.
2: Spanish authorities have reiterated that no one on board that ship will be allowed anywhere near any residents here in the islands. They say the ship will arrive to an isolated, cordoned-off area. The passengers then will arrive here at the port in hazmat suits before getting on a bus that'll be under military guard and going to an isolated section of the airport, but will then be sent to their home countries.
1: 7 people in 5 U.S. states who are on board the ship are being monitored. So far, they've shown no symptoms. Dr. Stephanie Widmer at St. John's Riverside Hospital in New York says hantavirus is very different from illnesses like COVID and measles that spread quickly.
3: Even though there is historical documentation of the Andes strain being able to spread from person to person, it is not very efficiently spread from person to person.
1: The Labor Department releases the April jobs report this hour, and economists expect that it will show 55,000 jobs added last month. It'll be watched closely to see the impact of the war in Iran as another consumer product gets more expensive. Nintendo's raising the price of the Switch 2 by $50 in September, blaming various changes in market conditions. ABC's Elizabeth Schulze says other companies are warning about the impact of higher gas prices on the economy.
4: Whirlpool, which makes refrigerators and washing machines, warned that the war caused a, quote, recession-level decline in consumer confidence as customers put off those big-ticket purchases. McDonald's CEO is citing heightened anxiety from higher gas prices that is going to disproportionately impact low-income consumers.
1: And even though the U.S. and Iran traded fire on Thursday, President Trump says that the ceasefire remains in place. You're listening to ABC News.
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2: Lawmakers in Tennessee approved a new congressional map for the state barely a week after the Supreme Court ruled that racial majority districts are unconstitutional. State Senator London Lamar, a Democrat, says,
3: "You cannot take a majority black city, fracture its voting power, and then tell us race has nothing to do with it."
2: Referring to Memphis, as the new map divides the 9th district, the only one held by a Democrat, into two, diluting the impact of majority black Memphis and Shelby County. Investigators in Central California have been searching a property related to the disappearance of Kristen Smart, who was last seen 30 years ago. A man seen that night has been convicted of her murder. And the property being searched belongs to his mother, says ABC's Trevor Ault.
4: Paul Flores was last seen with Kristen Smart at a party back in 1996.
5: If she's not alive anymore, what do you think happened?
6: I would say like someone who she hitchhiked with or something, abducted or something, you know.
4: His father was charged but acquitted of being an accessory to the murder. His mother was never charged.
2: The Los Angeles Police Department projects that it will cost $1.15 billion to secure the 2028 Summer Olympics in the city and says it only has enough staffing to cover about a third of the needs. Meanwhile, costs associated with this summer's World Cup are in the spotlight. A train ticket from New York City to games in New Jersey's no longer going to cost $150 thanks to corporate sponsors, but it's now going to cost $105. Brian Clark, ABC News.
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11: 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There had been the report of some brush fire activity in the 1600 block of Tomoka Farms Road. That's going to be just to the south of International Speedway Boulevard and I-4. So watch out for some fire activity in that area. 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
12: 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Spotty showers and thunderstorms, low 80s this afternoon. A few showers or storms near 70 tonight. Partly sunny, late day showers or storms tomorrow, upper 80s. It'll be partly sunny on Sunday, 85 to 89. I'm Precision Weather Meteorologist Russ Murley on WNZF.
13: Have a workforce housing problem, which puts home ownership out of reach for most of these families.
14: Good morning, Flagler County. I'm Peter Killeen. You're listening to Flagler's Morning News. Growing concerns over housing affordability took center stage at this week's Palm Coast City Council meeting. Government correspondent Erica Fox reports.
15: Affordable Housing Advisory Committee Vice Chair Carla Amaral warned that rising home prices are putting home ownership further out of reach for many working families in Palm Coast. Residents and housing advocates urged city leaders to continue exploring solutions aimed at helping people to remain in the community as housing costs continue to climb.
13: When we get this right, we're not just solving a housing shortage, we're creating opportunity. Home ownership is not just about housing. It is about stability, dignity, and generational wealth. It allows a teacher, a firefighter, a nurse, to build equity, stay in this community, and invest in their future.
15: Council members acknowledged the issue while also noting the challenge extends far beyond Palm Coast. Leaders discussed previous efforts involving partnerships with private developers aimed at increasing attainable housing opportunities while balancing concerns over infrastructure costs and taxpayer impact. Palm Coast Mayor Mike Norris said the housing challenges facing the city mirror what communities across Florida are experiencing.
16: This is not a Palm Coast only problem. This is pretty standard throughout our country and specifically in Florida.
15: The affordable housing housing discussion is expected to continue as city leaders prioritize long-term planning and strategies for growth in the months ahead. From the WNZF Newsroom, I'm Erica Fox.
14: With the start of hurricane season less than a month away, the city of Palm Coast wants residents to help ensure the city's stormwater system is ready. John Harvey reports.
9: Appearing on Free for All Friday, Palm Coast Deputy Director of Stormwater and Engineering Lynn Stevens gave a deep dive on the swale system, maintenance, and which parts of the system are owned by the city.
17: So the swales are, but the culverts are not. So the culverts are part of the residents' driveway, and that has been a misconception of many people. The swales are installed as construction of the driveway. The culvert itself is part of the driveway and is owned by the property owner.
9: Stevens also talked about residents' responsibility.
17: By ordinance, residents are supposed to maintain the swale all the way out to the edge of pavement, to the edge of the road, picking up any garbage in the swale, making sure there's no debris in the swale, taking out any high spots they may see, because a lot of times water runs down their driveways. It washes dirt in at the culvert at the end of the driveway, and it creates a little berm, and it winds up like a little dam. Even 2 or 3 inches of buildup can cause a problem.
9: Stephen says reporting potential issues is important as we head into hurricane season.
17: If after a rain event your swale is holding water more than 5 days, give us a call. Let us send one of our inspectors out and take a look. It may not be a problem in front of your property. It may be a problem a couple properties down, or it may in fact be the outfall where the swale meets the ditch.
9: I'm John Harvey reporting.
14: This local news is a service of Flagler County's Toyota dealer, Beaver Toyota in St. Augustine, conveniently located right off I-95 at exit 311.
18: Tomorrow is your chance to meet 4 female candidates running for office. Jerry Ashford of the Flagler County Democratic Black Caucus tells us more.
19: First speaker will be Angela Nixon. She is a candidate for the U.S. Senate.
18: She'll attend virtually. The other 3 will be there in person.
19: Delana Gallery, candidate for Palm Coast City Council. Susanna Pavel, candidate for State House District 19. And Kathy Moon, who is a candidate for the Flagler County School District.
18: That's from 10:30 till 12:30 tomorrow at the Palm Coast Community Center. It's free and open to the public. I'm Liz Ryan for WNZF News.
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14: And now you're up to date on Flagler's Morning News. I'm Peter Killeen.
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23: State weightlifting championships were held yesterday in Lakeland. For FPC, the big winners were Cody Strasser, who won gold at 129 with a state record lift of 260 pounds, and Matt McFall, who won first in the unlimited division with a state record total of 660 pounds. Strasser on being a champion.
24: Couldn't be more happy. Couldn't have been a better turnout. We did it.
23: Cody on his historic lift.
24: Once you drop that bar and you see those 3 green lights, it's kind of a surreal experience, especially when everybody's cheering around you.
23: He's grateful for Coach Hagstrom.
24: I wouldn't be where I am without him. He's the reason why I joined weightlifting, and he's genuinely the greatest coach I could ever ask for.
23: McFall agrees.
25: Trust the process is what Coach Hagstrom always says, so I mean, the entire team trusts him, and that's why we're a good team.
23: For Matt, a good start made the difference.
25: You get so nervous about hitting your opener, especially in that scenario, and it's like, if you hit it, you just get so relieved.
23: McFall enjoyed competing alongside his 9 teammates.
25: It makes the experience like 10 times better, because you have times where you're not lifting for 30 to 40 minutes, but your teammates are, so you can go around, cheer them on, watch your teammates lift and support.
23: FPC finished 3rd as a team in the Olympic competition. Hagstrom has now coached 19 state champions. College baseball is coming to Flagler County. Next month, the Orange State League, a Woodbat College League, will begin play with teams between St. Augustine and Cocoa. This week, we meet the general manager of the Palm Coast Big Buoys, Alexandra Burnson. Alex, with her husband, husband Jim Timmons, who's head coach of the Buies, and their four children moved to Palm Coast 2 years ago. Baseball became part of their life right away.
0: They got involved into a couple travel organizations. We started doing an indoor baseball facility, and now it's become our life.
23: Alex sees the team as a stepping stone local kids can aspire to on their baseball journey.
0: I think for the kids that are younger, them seeing this team, they can say, hey, that can be me when I grow up, and I can do this, and I can play at the town that I grew up in.
23: Ticket sales are underway. The team will host a baseball camp during the summer, and much like their minor league counterparts, host theme nights. All will be fun, but some will have a greater purpose.
0: I've been working with Vincent's Clubhouse, that's in European Village, so we can do an autism awareness night, and he's made a huge impact on my life and our kids' lives.
23: The season begins on the road at New Smyrna Beach, June 1st. Track and field state championships take place at UNF in Jacksonville this weekend. Two Pirates will compete in the 3A meet tonight. Tomorrow, FPC will send 16 athletes to the 4A meet. Tune in Monday for full coverage. Pirate defensive back Jaden Dormaville announced his commitment to Glenville State University in West Virginia. Dormaville led the team with four interceptions in 2025, the second most in school history. WNZF is your home for local sports. With updates Mondays and Fridays, from the Sports Desk, I'm Mike Licio.
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3: Alligator Alcatraz may soon be shutting down. Governor DeSantis says the state's in preliminary talks with the Department of Homeland Security about the facility's future. Multiple detainees have complained about poor conditions, and a number of lawsuits have been filed seeking to close it. Tanya Galone is the managing attorney with Earth Justice.
4: It never should have been built, and if they had complied with federal environmental laws, that facility would not have been built in the heart of the Everglades.
3: The governor adding the federal government will soon be reimbursing the state for the facility, which costs hundreds of millions of dollars to operate. A new law will protect Floridians from hyperscale data centers. It bans utilities from passing data center costs, including electricity costs, onto residential and small business customers. Rapper Kodak Black is facing criminal charges in Orange County. He bonded out of jail after he was arrested for drug trafficking. The first American-born pope marks 1 year in office.
5: St. Leo University professor Dr. Stephen Oakey says Pope Leo's relatability keeps him in a good place with American Catholics.
6: He loves baseball. You know, he has a favorite team. He's, you know, he went to White Sox games.
5: While controversies with the Trump administration over the Iran war and immigration have grabbed attention, Oakey says the Vatican is also grappling with issues such as artificial intelligence.
6: They helped put together what's called the Rome Call for AI Ethics. Like, they've been very, very engaged.
5: Oakey says Pope Leo is widely expected to issue an encyclical letter on AI. Gordon Bird, Tampa.
3: Some relatives of those killed in the Parkland mass shooting say they're relieved that Publix has reversed its policy of allowing open carry of guns in its stores. They say it was a bad idea from the start, but the supermarket chain never acknowledged it was a mistake. With Florida's News, I'm Chris Tranquin.
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37: Smokey the Bandit is now in custody.
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43: From ABC News, I'm Brian Clark. Spanish authorities are preparing to process passengers who are on board the Dutch cruise ship hit by a hantavirus outbreak, which is blamed for 3 deaths. That ship will arrive Sunday in the Canary Islands. ABC's Maggie Rulli is there.
44: Spanish authorities have reiterated that no one on board that ship will be allowed anywhere near any residents here in the islands. They say the ship will arrive to an isolated, cordoned-off area. The passengers then will arrive here at the port in hazmat suits before getting on a bus that'll be under military guard and going to an isolated section of the airport. Will then be sent to their home countries.
43: 7 people in 5 U.S. states who were on board the ship are being monitored. So far, they've shown no symptoms. Dr. Stephanie Widmer at St. John's Riverside Hospital in New York says hantavirus is very different from illnesses like COVID and measles that spread quickly.
45: Even though there is historical documentation of the Andes strain being able to spread from person to person, it is not very efficiently spread from person to person.
43: The Labor Department releases the April jobs report this hour, and economists expect that it will show 55,000 jobs added last month. It'll be watched closely to see the impact of the war in Iran as another consumer product gets more expensive. Nintendo's raising the price of the Switch 2 by $50 in September, blaming various changes in market conditions. ABC's Elizabeth Schulze says other companies are warning about the impact of higher gas prices on the economy.
0: Whirlpool, which makes refrigerators and washing machines, warned that the war caused a, quote, recession-level decline in consumer confidence as customers put off those big-ticket purchases. McDonald's CEO is citing heightened anxiety from higher gas prices that is going to disproportionately impact low-income consumers.
43: And even though the U.S. and Iran traded fire on Thursday, President Trump says that the ceasefire remains in place. You're listening to ABC News.
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2: 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Had word of a broken down vehicle on Nova Road just to the south of Granada Boulevard in the right-hand lane there, so be aware, northbound on Nova Road, might be slowing down just a little bit. No other reports of any trouble, definitely no reports of any accidents anywhere around Flagler County and the Daytona Beach area. 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I'm Jared Cirillo, Chantro and Chantro, your local auto accident experts, with offices at the Flagler Executive Airport and Daytona Beach.
3: 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We'll see a few spotty showers and thunderstorms, 80 to 84 this afternoon. Showers and storms will dry up tonight near 70. Partly sunny, late day showers or storms, upper 80s tomorrow. Evening showers, otherwise partly cloudy, 70 Saturday night, partly sunny, upper 80s Sunday. I'm Precision Weather Meteorologist Russ Murley on WNZF.
4: We have a workforce housing problem, which puts home ownership out of reach for most of these families.
5: Good morning, Flagler County. I'm Peter Killeen. You're listening to Flagler's Morning News. Growing concerns over housing affordability took center stage at this week's Palm Coast City Council meeting. Government correspondent Erica Fox reports.
6: Affordable Housing Advisory Committee Vice Chair Carla Amaral warned that rising home prices are putting home ownership further out of reach for many working families in Palm Coast. Residents and housing advocates urged city leaders to continue exploring solutions aimed at helping people to remain in the community as housing costs continue to climb.
4: When we get this right,

0: experiencing.
1: This is not a Palm Coast only problem. This is pretty standard throughout our country and specifically in Florida.
0: The affordable housing discussion is expected to continue as city leaders prioritize long-term planning and strategies for growth in the months ahead. From the WNZF Newsroom, I'm Erica Fox.
2: With the start of hurricane season less than a month away, the city of Palm Coast wants residents to help ensure the city's stormwater system is ready. John Harvey reports.
3: Appearing on Free for All Friday, Palm Coast Deputy Director of Stormwater and Engineering Lynn Stevens gave a deep dive on the swale system, maintenance, and which parts of the system are owned by the city.
4: So the swales are, but the culverts are not. So the culverts are part of the residents' driveway, and that has been a misconception of many people. The swales are installed as construction of the driveway. The culvert itself is part of the driveway and is owned by the property owners.
3: Stevens also talked about residents' responsibility.
4: By ordinance, residents are supposed to maintain the swale all the way out to the edge of pavement, to the edge of the road, picking up any garbage in the swale, making sure there's no debris in the swale, taking out any high spots they may see, because a lot of times water runs down their driveways. It washes dirt in at the culvert at the end of the driveway, and it creates a little berm, and it winds up like a little dam. Even 2 or 3 inches of buildup can cause a problem.
3: Stephen says reporting potential issues is important as we head into hurricane season.
4: If after a rain event, your swale is holding water more than 5 days, give us a call. Let us send one of our inspectors out and take a look. It may not be a problem in front of your property. It may be a problem a couple properties down, or it may in fact be the outfall where the swale meets the ditch.
3: I'm John Harvey reporting.
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5: Tomorrow is your chance to meet 4 female candidates running for office. Jerry Ashford of the Flagler County Democratic Black Caucus tells us more.
6: First speaker will be Angela Nixon. She is a candidate for the U.S. Senate.
5: She'll attend virtually. The other 3 will be there in person.
6: Delana Gallery, candidate for Palm Coast City Council. Susanna Pavel, candidate for State House District 19. And Kathy Moon, who is a candidate for the Flagler County School District.
5: That's from 10:30 till 12:30 tomorrow at the Palm Coast Community Center. It's free and open to the public. I'm Liz Ryan for WNZF News.
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10: State weightlifting championships were held yesterday in Lakeland. For FPC, the big winners were Cody Strasser, who won gold at 129 with a state record lift of 260 pounds, and Matt McFall, who won first in the unlimited division with a state record total of 660 pounds. Strasser on being a champion.
11: Couldn't be more happy, couldn't have been a better turnout. We did it.
10: Cody on his historic lift.
11: Once you drop that bar and you see those 3 green lights, it's kind of a surreal experience, especially when everybody's cheering around you.
10: He's grateful for Coach Hagstrom.
11: I wouldn't be where I am without him. 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
12: 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And that's why we're a good team.
10: For Matt, a good start made the difference.
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10: McFall enjoyed competing alongside his 9 teammates.
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10: FPC finished 3rd as a team in the Olympic competition. 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College baseball is coming to Flagler County. Next month, the Orange State League, a Woodbat College League, will begin play with teams.

0: Between St. Augustine and Cocoa. This week we meet the general manager of the Palm Coast Big Buoys, Alexandra Burnson. Alex with her husband Jim Timmons, who's head coach of the Buoys, and their four children moved to Palm Coast 2 years ago. Baseball became part of their life right away.
1: They got involved into a couple travel organizations. We started doing an indoor baseball facility, and now it's become our life.
0: Alex sees the team as a stepping stone local kids can aspire to on their baseball journey.
1: I think for the kids that are younger, them seeing this team, they can say, hey, that can be me when I grow up, and I can do this, and I can play at the town that I grew up in.
0: Ticket sales are underway. The team will host a baseball camp during the summer, and much like their minor league counterparts, host theme nights. All will be fun, but some will have a greater purpose.
1: I've been working with Vincent's Clubhouse, that's in European Village, so we can do an autism awareness night, and he's made a huge impact on my life and our kids' lives.
0: The season begins on the road at New Smyrna Beach, June 1st. Track and field state championships take place at UNF in Jacksonville this weekend. Two Pirates will compete in the 3A meet tonight. Tomorrow, FPC will send 16 athletes to the 4A meet. Tune in Monday for full coverage. Pirate defensive back Jaden Dormaville announced his commitment to Glenville State University in West Virginia. Dormaville led the team with 4 interceptions in 2025, the second most in school history. WNZF is your home for local sports. With updates Mondays and Fridays, from the Sports Desk, I'm Mike Licio.
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3: Alligator Alcatraz may soon be shutting down. Governor DeSantis says the state's in preliminary talks with the Department of Homeland Security about the facility's future. Multiple detainees have complained about poor conditions, and a number of lawsuits have been filed seeking to close it. Tanya Galone is the managing attorney with Earth Justice.
4: It never should have been built, and if they had complied with federal environmental laws, that facility would not have been built in the heart of the Everglades.
3: The governor adding the federal government will soon be reimbursing the state for the facility, which costs hundreds of millions of dollars to operate. A new law will protect Floridians from hyperscale data centers. It bans utilities from passing data center costs, including electricity costs, onto residential and small business customers. Rapper Kodak Black is facing criminal charges in Orange County. He bonded out of jail after he was arrested for drug trafficking. The first American-born pope marks 1 year in office.
5: St. Leo University professor Dr. Stephen Oakey says Pope Leo's relatability keeps him in a good place with American Catholics.
6: He loves baseball. You know, he has a favorite team. He went to White Sox games.
5: While controversies with the Trump administration over the Iran war and immigration have grabbed attention, Oakey says the Vatican is also grappling with issues such as artificial intelligence.
6: They helped put together what's called the Rome Call for AI Ethics. Like, they've been very, very engaged.
5: Oakey says Pope Leo is widely expected to issue an encyclical letter on AI. Gordon Bird, Tampa.
3: Some relatives of those killed in the Parkland mass shooting say they're relieved that Publix has reversed its policy of allowing open carry of guns in its stores. They say it was a bad idea from the start, but the supermarket chain never acknowledged it was a mistake. With Florida's News, I'm Chris Trankman.
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25: From ABC News, I'm Brian Clark. Spanish authorities are preparing to process passengers who are on board the Dutch cruise ship hit by a hantavirus outbreak, which is blamed for 3 deaths. That ship will arrive Sunday in the Canary Islands. ABC's Maggie Rulli is there.
26: Spanish authorities have reiterated that no one on board that ship will be allowed anywhere near any residents here in the islands. They say the ship will arrive to an isolated, cordoned-off area. The passengers then will arrive here at the port in hazmat suits before getting on a bus that'll be under military guard and going to an isolated section of the airport, will then be sent to their home countries.
25: 7 people in 5 U.S. states who are on board the ship are being monitored. So far, they've shown no symptoms. Dr. Stephanie Widmer at St. John's Riverside Hospital in New York says hantavirus is very different from illnesses like COVID and measles that spread quickly.
27: Even though there is historical documentation of the Andes strain being able to spread from person to person, it is not very efficiently spread from person to person.
25: The Labor Department releases the April jobs report this hour, and economists expect that it will show 55,000 jobs added last month. It'll be watched closely to see the impact of the war in Iran as another consumer product gets more expensive. Nintendo's raising the price of the Switch 2 by $50 in September, blaming various changes in market conditions. ABC's Elizabeth Schulze says other companies are warning about the impact of higher gas prices on the economy.
0: Whirlpool, which makes refrigerators and washing machines, warned that the war caused a, quote, recession-level decline in consumer confidence as customers put off those big-ticket purchases. McDonald's CEO is citing heightened anxiety from higher gas prices that is going to disproportionately impact low-income consumers.
25: And even though the U.S. and Iran traded fire on Thursday, President Trump says that the ceasefire remains in place. 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
2: 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There had been the report of some brush fire activity in the 1600 block of Tomoka Farms Road. That's going to be just to the south of International Speedway Boulevard and I-4. So watch out for some fire activity in that area. 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
3: 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Spotty showers and thunderstorms, low 80s this afternoon. A few showers or storms near 70 tonight. Partly sunny, late day showers or storms tomorrow, upper 80s. It'll be partly sunny on Sunday, 85 to 89. I'm Precision Weather Meteorologist Russ Murley on WNZF.
4: Have a workforce housing problem, which puts home ownership out of reach for most of these families.
5: Good morning, Flagler County. I'm Peter Killeen. You're listening to Flagler's Morning News. Growing concerns over housing affordability took center stage at this week's Palm Coast City Council meeting. Government correspondent Erica Fox reports.
6: Affordable Housing Advisory Committee Vice Chair Carla Amaral warned that rising home prices are putting home ownership further out of reach for many working families in Palm Coast. Residents and housing advocates urged city leaders to continue exploring solutions aimed at helping people to remain in the community as housing costs continue to climb.
4: When we get this right, we're not just solving a housing shortage, we're creating opportunity. Home ownership is not just about housing. It is about stability, dignity, and generational wealth. It allows a teacher, a firefighter, a nurse, to build equity, stay in this community, and invest in their future.
6: Council members acknowledged the issue while also noting the challenge extends far beyond Palm Coast. Leaders discussed previous efforts involving partnerships with private developers aimed at increasing attainable housing opportunities while balancing concerns over infrastructure costs and taxpayer impact. Palm Coast Mayor Mike Norris said the housing challenges facing the city mirror what communities across Florida are experiencing.
7: This is not a Palm Coast only problem. This is pretty standard throughout our country and specifically in Florida.
6: The affordable housing discussion is expected to continue as city leaders prioritize long-term planning and strategies for growth in the months ahead. From the WNZF newsroom, I'm Erica Fox.
5: With the start of hurricane season less than a month away, the city of Palm Coast wants residents to help ensure the city's stormwater system is ready. John Harvey reports.
8: Appearing on Free for All Friday, Palm Coast Deputy Director of Stormwater and Engineering Lynn Stevens gave a deep dive on the swale system, maintenance, and which parts of the system are owned by the city.
9: So the swales are, but the culverts are not. So the culverts are part of the residents' driveway, and that has been a misconception of many people. The swales are installed as construction of the driveway. The culvert itself is part of the driveway and is owned by the property owner.
8: Stevens also talked about residents' responsibility.
9: By ordinance, residents are supposed to maintain the swale all the way out to the edge of pavement, to the edge of the road, picking up any garbage in the swale, making sure there's no debris in the swale, taking out any high spots they may see, because a lot of times water runs down their driveways. It washes dirt in at the culvert at the end of the driveway, and it creates a little berm, and it winds up like a little dam. Even 2 or 3 inches of buildup can cause a problem.
8: Stephen says reporting potential issues is important as we head into hurricane season.
9: If after a rain event your swale is holding water more than 5 days, give us a call. Let us send one of our inspectors out and take a look. It may not be a problem in front of your property. It may be a problem a couple properties down, or it may in fact be the outfall where the swale meets the ditch.
8: I'm John Harvey reporting.
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10: Tomorrow is your chance to meet 4 female candidates running for office. Jerry Ashford of the Flagler County Democratic Black Caucus tells us more.
11: First speaker will be Angela Nixon. She is a candidate for the U.S. Senate.
10: She'll attend virtually. The other three will be there in person.
11: Delena Gallery, candidate for Palm Coast City Council. Susanna Pavel, candidate for State House District 19. And Kathy Moon, who is a candidate for the Flagler County School District.
10: That's from 10:30 till 12:30 tomorrow at the Palm Coast Community Center. It's free and open to the public. I'm Liz Ryan for WNZF News.
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15: State weightlifting championships were held yesterday in Lakeland. For FPC, the big winners were Cody Strasser, who won gold at 129 with a state record lift of 260 pounds, and Matt McFall, who won first in the unlimited division with a state record total of 660 pounds. Strasser on being a champion.
16: Couldn't be more happy, couldn't have been a better turnout. We did it.
15: Cody on his historic lift.
16: Once you drop that bar and you see those three green lights, it's kind of a surreal experience, especially when everybody's cheering around you.
15: He's grateful for Coach Hagstrom.
16: I wouldn't be where I am without him. He's the reason why I joined weightlifting, and he's genuinely the greatest coach I could ever ask for.
15: McFall agrees.
17: Trust the process is what Coach Hagstrom always says, so I mean, the entire team trusts him, and that's why we're a good team.
15: For Matt, a good start made the difference.
17: You get so nervous about hitting your opener, especially in that scenario, and it's like, if you hit it, you just get so relieved.
15: McFall enjoyed competing alongside his 9 teammates.
17: It makes the experience like 10 times better because you have times where you're not lifting for 30 to 40 minutes, but your teammates are, so you can go around, cheer them on, watch your teammates lift and support.
15: FPC finished third as a team in the Olympic competition. Hagstrom has now coached 19 state champions. College baseball is coming to Flagler County. Next month, the Orange State League, a Woodback College League, will begin play with teams between St. Augustine and Cocoa. This week, we meet the general manager of the Palm Coast Big Buoys, Alexandra Burnson. Alex, with her husband Jim Timmons, who's head coach of the Buoys, and their 4 children moved to Palm Coast 2 years ago. Baseball became part of their life right away.
18: They got involved into a couple travel organizations. We started doing an indoor baseball facility, and now it's become our life.
15: Alex sees the team as a stepping stone local kids can aspire to on their baseball journey.
18: I think for the kids that are younger, them seeing this team, they can say, hey, that can be me when I grow up, and I can do this, and I can play at the town that I grew up in.
15: Ticket sales are underway. The team will host a baseball camp during the summer, and much like their minor league counterparts, host theme nights. All will be fun, but some will have a greater purpose.
18: I've been working with Vincent's Clubhouse, that's in European Village, so we can do an autism awareness night, and he's made a huge impact on my life and our kids' lives.
15: The season begins on the road at New Smyrna Beach, June 1st. Track and field state championships take place at UNF in Jacksonville this weekend. 2 Pirates will compete in the 3A meet tonight. Tomorrow, FPC will send 16 athletes to the 4A meet. Tune in Monday for full coverage. Pirate defensive back Jaden Dormaville announced his commitment to Glenville State University in West Virginia. Dormaville led the team with 4 interceptions in 2025, the second most in school history. WNZF is your home for local sports. With updates Mondays and Fridays from the Sports Desk, I'm Mike Leccio.
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19: Alligator Alcatraz may soon be shutting down. Governor DeSantis says the state's in preliminary talks with the Department of Homeland Security about the facility's future. Multiple detainees have complained about poor conditions, and a number of lawsuits have been filed seeking to close it. Tanya Galone is the managing attorney with Earth Justice.
20: It never should have been built, and if they had complied with federal environmental laws, that facility would not have been built in the heart of the Everglades.
19: The governor adding the federal government will soon be reimbursing the state for the facility, which costs hundreds of millions of dollars to operate. A new law will protect Floridians from hyperscale data centers. It bans utilities from passing data center costs, including electricity costs, onto residential and small business customers. Rapper Kodak Black is facing criminal charges in Orange County. He bonded out of jail after he was arrested for drug trafficking. The first American-born pope marks 1 year in office.
21: St. Leo University professor Dr. Stephen Oakey says Pope Leo's relatability keeps him in a good place with American Catholics.
22: He loves baseball. You know, he has a favorite team. He's, you know, he went to White Sox games.
21: While controversies with the Trump administration over the Iran war and immigration have grabbed attention, Oakey says the Vatican is also grappling with issues such as artificial intelligence.
22: They helped put together what's called the Rome Call for AI Ethics. Like, they've been very, very engaged.
21: Oakey says Pope Leo is widely expected to issue an encyclical letter on AI. Gordon Bird, Tampa.
19: Some relatives of those killed in the Parkland mass shooting say they're relieved that Publix has reversed its policy of allowing open carry of guns in its stores. They say it was a bad idea from the start, but the supermarket chain never acknowledged it was a mistake. With Florida's News, I'm Chris Trankman.
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1: From ABC News, I'm Brian Clark. Better than expected numbers in the April jobs report. The private sector added 115,000 jobs last month, roughly doubling expectations. The unemployment rate unchanged at 4.3%. The numbers not impacted by higher gas prices and the war in Iran, even as the ceasefire appears to be threatened. ABC's Rachel Scott has the latest from the White House.
2: As the U.S. and Iran exchange fire in the Strait of Hormuz, President Trump insists the fragile ceasefire between the two countries still holds.
3: After these strikes, is the ceasefire with Iran still on?
4: Yeah, it is. They trifled with us today. We blew them away. They trifled. I call that a trifle.
2: The administration says that Iran fired unprovoked on three American Navy destroyers in the Strait, the U.S. swiftly hitting back.
1: Secretary of State Marco Rubio said the U.S. expects the latest Iranian response to its proposal today, as the Washington Post reports that a CIA analysis shows Iran can outlast the blockade for at least 3 to 4 more months before suffering severe consequences. ABC News has not independently verified that data. The Pentagon's released new files on UFOs, saying the public can draw its own conclusions about the information. A Dutch cruise ship set to dock at the Canary Islands Sunday. That is the ship experiencing a hantavirus outbreak, blamed for 6 confirmed cases and 3 deaths, says ABC's Victor Okendo.
5: Teams of scientists and physicians have been activated as they race to stop the spread of the virus. U.S. health officials now monitoring at least 7 Americans in 5 states, including Arizona, California, Virginia, Texas, and Georgia, for possible infections, though none have shown symptoms.
1: Tech company Instructure says it's figured out how its Canvas platform, used by thousands of colleges across the country, was hacked. Hackers say they have personal information belonging to millions of students and professors. 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
1: Lawmakers in Tennessee passed a new congressional map that gives Republicans a strong chance of sweeping all 9 congressional districts in the state. Now South Carolina wants to follow in Tennessee's lead. This is after the Supreme Court's decision to prohibit race in drawing congressional districts. South Carolina Lieutenant Governor Pamela Yvette says,
8: it's about doing the right thing. South Carolina is a ruby red state. I believe that any way we draw the maps, that will show through.
1: 3 hikers were killed after an explosive eruption of a volcano on a remote island in Indonesia. Authorities say the hikers knew that it was prohibited to go on that mountain because of a high alert status, but went anyway. City officials in Los Angeles are out with a price tag on what it's going to cost to keep the Olympics just over 2 years from now safe.
9: A new city memo says the LAPD projects securing the Olympics will come with a price tag of $1.15 billion and that the LAPD only has enough staffing to cover about a third of the needs during the Olympics. LA will have to heavily rely on outside law enforcement agencies to come in and help. While it's a huge cost figure, state and federal funds could fully or significantly cover the $1.15 billion, and the state of California may pick up the obligation and cost of bringing in outside law enforcement for the Olympics. Alex Stone, ABC News, Los Angeles.
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14: Tomorrow is your chance to meet four female candidates running for office. Jerry Ashford of the Flagler County Democratic Black Caucus tells us more.
15: First speaker will be Angela Nixon, currently in the Florida House of Representatives, representing the Jacksonville area. She is a candidate for the U.S. Senate.
14: She'll attend virtually. The other three will be there in person.
15: Delana Gallery, candidate for the Palm Coast City Council. Susanna Pavel, who is a candidate for State House District 19. And Kathy Moon, who is a candidate for the Flagler County School District.
14: That's from 10:30 till 12:30 tomorrow at the Palm Coast Community Center. It's free and open to the public. I'm Liz Ryan for WNZF News.
16: Good morning. 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We'll see a few spotty showers and thunderstorms, 80 to 84 this afternoon. Showers and storms will dry up tonight near 70. Partly sunny, late day showers or storms, upper 80s tomorrow. Evening showers, otherwise partly cloudy, 70 Saturday night. Partly sunny, upper 80s Sunday. I'm Precision Weather Meteorologist Russ Murley on WNZF.
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18: 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On Tuesday, Israel's official X account posted a nice little video and a cheery message about snow falling on Mount Hermon. Snow in May in Israel, the nameless poster wrote, except that Mount Hermon is not in Israel. It marks the border between Lebanon and Syria. Israel has occupied it since 1967. The imperious lie about Mount Hermon is part of Israel's method of subduing geography to fabricate history, as it demolishes ancestral lands in orgies of war crimes that sometimes get reported by Western news agencies, like fan fiction derived from Israeli army handouts. Another fabrication is the pair of so-called yellow lines Israel drew in Gaza and South Lebanon. The Gaza line splits the strip in half, forcing 2 million Palestinians into a demolished area half the size of Palm Coast, as Israel occupies the rest. In Lebanon, the line marks the 10% of Lebanese territory Israel has stolen. In the entirety of Gaza, and in all that stolen land in Lebanon, Israel has dynamited hundreds of villages and towns, razing them in their entirety. Israel has exterminated 75,000 Palestinians in the last Gaza war, and coming up to 3,000 Lebanese. Israel's morally bankrupt apologists continue to appear on Western chat shows to accuse of anti-Semitism those who call it genocide. But the articles of the UN Genocide Convention of 1948 didn't define genocide only by body counts. Article 2 includes the systematic destruction of hospitals, houses, schools, libraries, businesses, and religious buildings. That, too, is genocide. Hamas and Hezbollah may be just as immoral, but they are the resistors. Israel is the occupier. On October 7, 2023, Hamas committed unqualified atrocities and war crimes. Every day since, Israel has been committing unqualified atrocities and war crimes in Gaza and Lebanon, every one of these 944 days. Israel agreed to a ceasefire in Lebanon 7 weeks ago, the way it supposedly has in Gaza. Neither has been true. The massacres continue daily. So does the destruction of villages and towns. On May 27, 1942, the Czech resistance assassinated the Nazi governor of Czech province. In one of the major atrocities of that war, the Nazis rounded up every living soul in Lidice, in what is today the Czech Republic, murdered all 190 men and boys over 15, and sent women and children to death camps. They then dynamited every single structure in the town, erasing it from history. Israel has adopted the tactic. It's not hiding it. It celebrates it, arrogantly releasing videos of the dynamiting of dozens of villages. It is what Israel did when it wiped out hundreds of Palestinian villages during the 1948 war, when 750,000 Palestinians were expelled from Israel, some of them, and many of their descendants, the same Palestinians, getting expelled from refugee camps in South Lebanon today. Raise everything, leave nothing for the villagers to come back to. It is then easier to occupy, annex, and declare the land part of Israel, like snowy Mount Hermon. We Americans, of course, are complicit with the weaponry and DC-9 Caterpillar bulldozers we keep shipping over to fuel the war crimes. And we are complicit with our silence, except to accuse of anti-Semitism, to fire, to blacklist, or to deport those who call Israel's ethnic cleansing and genocide by name. This is Pierre Tristram, editor of Flagler Live, your 24-hour online news source. Thanks for listening.
11: Thank you, Pierre. Flagler Live, watchdog of Flagler County. Would that be a decent title for Pierre?
19: I think so.
11: He's a watchdog.
19: Nobody. Yes.
11: Like, oh my God, is Pierre on the phone? Should I answer it? I don't know.
19: Flagler Live. Thank you for serving the community, Pierre.
11: Yeah, definitely. Our media brother. Anyway, good morning, Brian McMillan.
19: Good morning.
11: And good to have you on today. We've got an interesting show.
19: I'm excited to get some science.
11: We are. We're gonna go to, I think, Tallahassee and connect with our representative Sam Greco. A lot of stuff going on, a lot of nothing going on all at the same time. But in the studio for the first time, she's been on our show by phone, Felicia Cook. And she's the savior. I come up with my own titles,
20: okay.
11: But the savior of Marineland. So how's that for a title?
20: It's a nice title.
11: Yeah, I mean you saved it from those big developers. We're going to turn them into some nice condos. Would have been nice condos there.
20: Not what we need.
11: No. Okay.
20: Nah.
11: All right.
20: Nah.
11: Couldn't have dolphins in the condo pool, right?
20: No, they don't fit in pockets. Can't carry them around.
11: Yeah, okay. Well, we're going to find out what's going on at Marineland.
20: Mm-hmm.
11: And then we're also going to go out and join our other guest, Dr. Todd Osborne. He is a Whitney Lab across the street from Marineland, is Whitney Labs. He's a professor of, biogeochemistry, and he's out on a boat right now. We're going to find out these things are doing with clams. And, you know, you don't really think of a clam as a whole lot to it, but they are doing a lot. And so they're dropping them by drones in different rivers and things and doing just some great work there with the University of Florida. So, following up with the guy with the clams, Sam Greco, State Representative, District 19. Good morning, Sam.
21: Good morning, David.
11: Hey, I know, by the way, good to see you at the Songwriter Festival, because you're one of these guys that you're here all the time. It was nice to see you, and hope you enjoyed your time there, and your wife, too.
21: It was great. You know, it's a great event that we put on in Flagler County. We were happy to be able to be a small supporter of it, but certainly just enjoy the evening. Heard some great music, some great stories. It really is something that, people all around know of. People obviously in Nashville know of us for. So it was wonderful and thank you certainly, to everybody who's a part of it. I know WNZF is a part of it. So, it's just a fantastic event.
11: All right. Great. So Tallahassee, I'm kind of confused by what's happening, what's not happening. So kind of give us an overview. Still no agreement on a budget, even though the special session ended last Friday, right?
21: Well, that was one special session. We are starting a new special session on the 12th, on Tuesday. And that special session is scheduled to run for the next 3 weeks. And so it'll wrap up at the end of May. And this special session is to address the budget. We do have top line budget agreement numbers, something we call allocations, which are the amount of money that we're going to spend in each subject matter silo. Those were agreed to a couple weeks ago. That was a really, really big step. It's one of the biggest indicators in any year that we are ready to move forward and finalize the budget. So now that we have that in place, what we'll do over the next week is the actual budget conference where we'll go in line item by line item in each subject matter area and decide how much money, if any, is going to be spent on any given program, project, initiative in that bucket. I've been assigned to a conference committee for the Transportation and Economic Development Appropriations silo, which is the Appropriations Committee that I've been sitting on the last 2 years. I was excited to be able to continue to work on that committee. That's a very important committee. Infrastructure runs through that committee. the it's actually a pretty big bucket of things. FDOT, Highway Safety and Motor Vehicle, the Florida Department of Commerce, Florida Department of State, a lot of really important things to our region and the whole state sit in that committee. So I'll be working on the conference on that committee, and then of course all of my projects spread throughout the budget I'll be focused on. So that's next week, and then the work will continue into that second week of the special session and the final week, that last week of May. We fully expect to be back on the floor to vote on the final product.
11: All right. A lot of work to be done yet, but a lot of things have been accomplished in the session this year. What are some of the victories? What are some of the ones where you're going, yeah, that makes Sam Greco happy?
21: Well, you know, there's a number of important things that we accomplished. One of the things that got signed into law a couple weeks ago that I'm very excited about, it's something called Missy's Law. Now, this is a bill that I sponsored and has to do with keeping our community safe. We had a gap in our law in Florida where an individual who was convicted of a dangerous crime was eligible to be released by a judge post-conviction prior to their sentencing, because there can sometimes be a few weeks in Florida, even a few months between when somebody's convicted and sentenced. And this created a risk to communities, and it manifested itself last summer when an individual was convicted of some pretty terrible things and was released. And during his time of release, he went home and he killed his 5-year-old stepdaughter, Missy. So we saw this problem, and I was felt that this was an area that we could really make a difference. And so the bill defines these dangerous crimes and says that if you're convicted of these crimes, you're going to stay in custody until that sentencing. There's not going to be a 3 or 4 or 5 6 week gap where you might be able to go out and continue to cause harm. So the governor signed that a few weeks ago over in Tampa. He had a press conference over there. So we're excited to get that into law. And excited that our memory care bill that we've talked about on this show here is on the governor's desk, and it sometimes takes a while for all the bills to work through. We fully expect it to be signed into law, but we're excited about that too. That's a bill that's going to allow seniors and families who are looking at assisted living facilities and specifically assisted living facilities that provide memory care services to have confidence that the facility that they're going to place their loved one in is a facility that is qualified and meets certain standards that family can then rely on and know that their loved one is going to be taken care of. So those are just a couple things that, mm-hmm. that you know I got to work on and some others as well, but that I'm excited about in the next few weeks are going to start going into effect and actually making a difference to Floridians and Florida families.
11: There was a House Bill 270. It was domestic violence, something with that. Did you have something to do with that bill?
21: I did. So that was a bill that actually every single member of the Florida House ultimately co-sponsored, and it was a serious bill to strengthen protections and resources for victims of domestic violence. It was another one of these areas that as time goes on, we sometimes feel that our laws are not keeping up to date with what the current threat environment is, what the current ability to monitor with technology, to relocate somebody if necessary, to provide that person other resources, their family, that we could do better, and that was the origin of that bill, and it was one that was so compelling, I think, to many that again every single member of the Florida House co-sponsored. That happens once in a while, that was a special moment for that bill.
11: All right, Governor DeSantis, this is on the property tax thing here, because he's always felt that property taxes were equivalent to paying rent to the government for people that own their property. And so bring us up to speed on that, because this isn't going to go away. Everybody thought it would be, but didn't the House? So explain exactly what it is, where it sits, because I believe the House had approved it. But where are we at with that, and explain what it actually means to homeowners?
21: Well, this is something that is not yet resolved. So the Florida House, so last year, the governor initiated this conversation on reducing or eliminating property taxes, specifically homestead property tax in Florida. And the Florida House took up that initiative. We established a special committee to study the issue. They worked over the off season, so to speak, last summer, and came back with 8 proposals on how to either reduce or fully eliminate property tax. When we got back to Tallahassee and we started our committee hearings and got into session, those 8 proposals, we further winnowed them down to one single proposal that was, we felt, where the first proposal to pass off the House floor. And what that was the total elimination of non-school, non-emergency, non-safety, fire, police, homestead property tax, effective immediately. So we passed that off the House floor. Now, that proposal was not taken up in the Senate, and the governor didn't dismiss it, but he also, didn't necessarily endorse it. He was still, he and his team are still, we're still and still are working through what their final proposal is going to be. So that proposal that we passed off the House floor died with the end of the regular session. We do understand, and the governor has said that, he is continuing to work on a proposal and will have a proposal. I imagine that the proposal he releases will be very impactful in this conversation and something that the legislature is going to take very seriously. So I'm eager to see where that ultimately lands. And I would imagine that when that happens, we'll come back to another special session, probably, midsummer, to review that proposal and potentially pass that proposal and place it on the ballot for the November election. And again, any property tax proposal is not something that we can do with a standard piece of legislation. What we can do is place it on the ballot to amend the Florida Constitution, because that's how any change to property tax, any substantial change to property tax, has to happen.
11: And of course, part of that is going to have to be, what are local governments supposed to do with what it would have an impact? There was like $18 billion statewide that would suddenly go away, that would have to be made up somewhere. So that's, of course, I'm sure you're hearing from the cities and the counties and in your district, concerned about it.
21: We are all hearing that. I represent a district that is heavily residential and heavily reliant or on property tax for a key portion of our county and city revenue. I am not unique in that. Even folks who represent big cities, property taxes still make up an enormous portion of their revenue stream. So this is something that is true of all members across the state of Florida. What I will tell you is that, certainly local government has a very important role to play. They provide very important services. Obviously, I mentioned schools, fire, and police, but beyond that, they provide very important services. And we want to make sure that they're able to do that and do that effectively, all the services that we all enjoy, around town every day.
11: Okay.
21: However, the increase in property values in Florida over the past decade has exploded in such a way that revenue for local government has exploded in a commensurate way, in excess of inflation and population growth. And we want to make sure that the money that's being brought in is all necessary and is not just byproduct of increased property value. So that's what we're trying to hone in on. We certainly do not want to undermine the ability of local government to do their job and do it well, but we also want to make sure that every dollar that we can return to a Florida taxpayer's pocket, we are doing that.
11: All right, Brian McMillan.
19: Yeah, Sam, good to hear your voice again. I just had a couple of questions. One is about the just the kind of the climate in Tallahassee before the session. A couple of experts that I heard were predicting that it would be kind of a rocky session because of kind of political discord, even within the Republican Party. And I was just curious if you felt like, I know this is, you're fairly new still to it, you know, ultimately, but so maybe you don't have a lot to compare with historically, at least in person in Tallahassee. But do you get a sense that people are, that this is a little bit unusual, that there is more political, you know, strife even within the Republican Party? Or do you, and is this like a sign of the times, or, you know, is there something specific about this certain situation politically? What's your kind of take about the big picture on it?
21: Well, you know, like you said, this is really the only frame of reference I have is this year and last year. So I don't have a personal basis to say that they're particularly different or unusual. People who have been around longer tend to say that at the moment. I think that at the end of the day, our objectives are all similar, certainly at least within the Republican Party. You know, our objectives are similar. Sometimes we have different ideas about how to get there. Sometimes we have different ideas about, you know, what should take precedence over other things when we have limited time and limited resources to achieve certain priorities. But there's always going to be some tension on how best to govern the state. I think that I'm interested to see how things continue to play out, you know, in the future. The legislature turns over leadership periodically. Obviously, we've got a gubernatorial election coming up, so there's going to be a whole new host of folks running the state in the next session a year from now. You know, that'll be my first experience to see that type of turnover, and I'm interested to see how that plays out.

0: how we get to really good outcomes. So I'm proud of the work we've done over the past few years. You know, for my part, I've got great relationships with House leadership, with our Senate counterparts, with the governor's office, with our federal partners, with our local partners, you know, and so I think that, you know, for our region, things are working well, but I think that that's true across the state.
1: All right, Representative Greco, we got to move on. Final words of wisdom from you.
0: I don't know that I have any final words of wisdom today, but, you know, it was certainly nice being with you. And you mentioned Whitney Labs. I had the opportunity a couple weeks ago to go to ribbon cutting down there for the new UF facility at Whitney Labs. And, that's a tremendous facility. Anybody who hasn't seen the University of Florida facility there and has an opportunity, I would encourage you to do so. It's really a special thing that we have right in our backyard that, you know, maybe people don't always think about, but the research they're doing there, the potential for new medications and new treatments, new scientific research across the board coming from the marine life they're studying, it's really fascinating. University of Florida obviously is committed to that program. They've just invested a large amount of money. The state's invested a large amount of money. And I think that it's a real blessing for us to have that in our backyard. So glad that you're going to hear more about it from somebody who actually knows what they're talking about. But I really enjoyed getting to spend some time there and everything that they're doing.
1: Well, I know they're very appreciative. Your predecessor, Paul Renner, managed to get millions of dollars. Hey, let me see. Can we get, is Todd Osborne with us now? Dr. Osborne? Hello? Hold on. Hey, there he is. Okay, there he is.
2: All right.
1: Hey, we go. Okay. Hey, Dr. Osborne, you there?
2: Yes, can you hear me?
1: Yeah, we do. We have you. By the way, we're just State Representative Greco was just complimenting Whitney Labs and all the work you guys are doing there. He's on the phone right now. If you want to say something to him real quick before we let him go.
2: Oh yes, I was great to have you there for our ribbon cutting. We really appreciated that, and it was an important day for Whitney, an important day for all of us here in the Marineland area, of course. And yes, Mr. Renner did help us quite a bit, and I am so appreciative to hear Sam say that he's also supportive of this effort. There's a lot going on at Whitney right now, some great cutting edge science. And I can't say that I'd rather be any place else as a scientist. It's exciting and very, very much invigorating to be there at this time.
1: All right. Sam, anything else before we let you go?
0: That's it. Thanks for having me, everybody. Enjoy the rest of the day and have a great weekend.
1: All right. Have a good Mother's Day weekend. That's right. Can't forget that.
0: Absolutely.
1: Okay.
0: Happy Mother's Day to all the mothers out there.
1: All right. All right. Anyway, Dr. Todd Osborne with us. We were kind of teasing it up a little bit with Whitney Labs, University of North Florida. And in the studio with us right now is Felicia Cook. We're going to find out about Marineland and what's going on and all the great stories that have brought her to where she is right now. But right now, yesterday on the phone, Todd, you were telling me about you're working on a project with clams. Tell us about that.
2: I'm losing your reception for a second. Hold on.
1: Okay.
2: Okay, I got you back again. Sorry, okay. I'm in a weird place right now. It's poor reception, but could you repeat that for me?
1: Yeah, we were talking about the project you're working on with clams with Whitney Labs. Can you tell us about that?
2: Oh, yeah. So we have a program going on right now. Now, I'll just say that as a chemist, coming to a marine lab where everybody's working on biological organisms has been a real treat for me. It's been a new area, and it's inspired me to do some different things. But I heard a lot about natural selection when I was working at Whitney, the first 10 years or so. And, we tried to apply that concept to something ecologically we're working on right now in Florida, and that is clam restoration. And the reason I bring that up, and I know you mentioned clams before earlier in the show, they are kind of an unsung hero out there in the estuary, simply because we rarely see them, right? Unless you like clam chowder or you like clams cooked. You know, you rarely see clams. They're buried in the sediment, right? Unlike oysters that are very prominent in their oyster bars. And you know, you see that they have a very important role in the estuary. And clams fall right in that same category. They're filter feeders and they're transforming materials and nutrients. But the reason we use them, and I'll say this is kind of unique, is that this area, Matanzas River, all the way down to the end of the Indian River Lagoon in Stuart, Florida, which is quite a ways away, was

0: was once a really, really tremendous clam fishery. And in the 80s and 90s, they were almost fished out. The pressure for wild-caught clams was huge. A lot of fisheries companies coming from the Northeast United States actually transplanted down here and brought their own boats and cooling trucks, and they almost harvested us out, right? And following that, we had some environmental degradation in the Indian River Lagoon, which is a, you know, what I would call a diamond in the crown of Florida's coastal resources, right? And that system crashed. I mean, just a miserable environmental disaster, resulting in great, you know, these huge algal blooms and, you know, water quality just really bottoming out. And as a scientist, I wanted to have something to do with that. I mean, I worked in the Everglades and the Okeechobee, all these other places. But, you know, being so close, you know, at Whitney, we wanted to have some role in helping to fix the Indian River Lagoon and apply those same concepts to our waters here.
1: So let me ask you some questions.
0: Lily clam.
1: Well, let's get to know the clams right now. Okay. So do clams, you know, you say happy as a clam, are they happy?
2: They are.
0: Not right now.
1: does a clam, does it feel, does it have a brain, does it, you know, does it have eyes? You know, what, some basic stupid questions I have.
0: A few things you probably didn't know about clams, but they can actually see, and not the way we see, but they can detect light, and they do that through their siphon, which is weird. It has little photosensory cells on it, so when they're siphoning and active, they'll see shadows. And they do that to protect themselves from getting eaten, of course. But no, they're pretty simple animals. They're a stomach and a mouth, and they filter feed tremendous amounts of water during the day. But they are pretty much sedentary. They lay in the sediment and they stick to their location. They are mobile. People wonder if they can move around. Yeah, they move around just a little bit though. Not great distances like you or me. Unlike an oyster, that's pretty much stuck there for life. Clams can move a little bit. We're talking about feet though, not miles.
1: You said you were telling me that you were dropping them by drones to repopulate. Tell us more about that.
0: Well, so the whole idea behind the clam program was taking a small handful of clams that we found in the Indian River Lagoon after those massive algal blooms, and we considered them super clams, so they had to be super strong to live through all that environmental nonsense, right? All those stressors. And so we started a production program using aquaculture techniques that are well known to kind of bring those populations back up. And so to do that, we literally distribute them with a heavy lift drone. And just 2 weeks ago, we did 4 million clams at Grant Island down in near Sebastian, Florida, at an event.
1: Four million clams.
0: Very quick.
1: Wow.
0: 4 million. You think about that. Now, not the ones you see on your plate. These were about 2 millimeters across in size. Hmm. So a small bucket would hold a million of these guys.
1: So a question would be on eating clams. You know, you say they filter. So, you know, what goes in one end and comes out the other, are they healthy to eat? Or do they retain the toxins or whatever that they're filtering out within them? Or what happens there?
0: Well, yes, they are definitely healthy to eat, depending on the waters you get them from. The Matanzas River here, absolutely. You know, and FDACS here in Florida dictates the areas in which they can be harvested or grown based on water quality. So there are closures to fisheries for shellfish on occasion. But if they come across your plate at a restaurant or in the grocery store, they have been certified as safe. Going out and picking your own is highly variable at this time. And I would say that in the Indian River Lagoon, that's probably not happening at all in the impacted areas, unless you're around an inlet. And for North Florida, up in our area, if you can find them, you know, you can harvest them with a fishing license, and they are relatively safe to eat.
1: So you were telling me about Commander's Shellfish Camp, that they're actually producing large amounts of... it's like a clam farm. Tell us more about that.
0: Yeah, so Mike Sullivan is the owner of Commander Shellfish Camp and the restaurant there. But behind the restaurant is where I think all the action happens, and he has a commercial sized clam production facility there. I mean, that's they spawn them there, they grow them up from larvae. He grows his own algae to feed them, and in that process, and then he has large tanks where he's pumping river water in. They filter, and river water goes back out. This facility produces probably 200 million clams a year at its peak performance, and it's amazing. You know, and so he provides clam seed to other growers in Florida as farmers, as well as stock for us for our restoration work.
1: Well, see, now Brian doesn't like dogs or cats in his house, and he had a bad experience with a goldfish. But here, I'm thinking. You know, how about pet clams in your aquarium or something? Is that possible?
3: So they don't move? You don't have to feed them?
1: Todd.
3: You don't have to talk to them or pet them?
1: Well, you know, they had the pet rock. I'm thinking pet clams. Does anybody have clams as pets?
3: Pet rock is my kind of pet.
0: Surprisingly require a lot of attention if you're going to keep them, right? So you got to feed these guys, and they eat a lot. They eat a lot of algae. So, you know, if you've got a really dirty fish tank, a clam will clean it up pretty fast. But then you've got to keep feeding it. You know, I work with a lot of folks that are interested in working with them, but they forget about that part of having to constantly feed these guys. They're a tremendous appetite.
1: Mm. All right. Hey, tell us some other projects that are going on and research being done at Whitney Labs at Marineland.
0: Well, you know, we're uniquely located there, right across the street from Marineland. And I'm so happy, by the way, that's not turned into a development. We were all cringing at that idea. So, you know, kudos to saving Marineland from developers. There's a big, huge cheer going on at Whitney right now because of that. But so the lab is uniquely positioned right between the Atlantic Ocean and the Intercoastal Waterway, right? So we have access to the marshes behind us. We have an amazing amount of protected land behind the lab that gives us a very healthy estuary. So we study all kinds of things. We're studying mangrove interactions with the environment because they're new. They're relatively new to our area in the last 20 years or so. As they're moving poleward, we study interactions between fish and their habitats, especially this mangrove versus salt marsh interaction. And in my lab, and we do a lot of other things, working in the Everglades and other places. But at the Whitney Lab in general, there's some amazing stuff going on that Sam Greco mentioned. You know, there's several scientists working on regeneration and how marine organisms can grow body parts back, especially the neurobiology. I mean, you know, if one of us loses a finger or, heaven forbid, injures our neck or something like that, and we have a spinal cord injury, we can't fix that. That's not something we can fix. But animals, there's some very unique marine animals that can do that and regain functionality in broken nervous system. Mm-hmm. And so understanding how that works could really benefit humans. And we also have a natural products chemist at the lab that's studying marine fungi and bacteria and, you know, gaining new compounds that may be useful for us as medicines. And that's where all of our antibiotics and things like that come from anyway, come from that from the microbial world. And so the ocean is full of interesting and unknown microbiology. So, that's being tested too.
1: Yeah, your rejuvenation, I know you've been working on that for years, and I've always been, because like a salamander, right? If a salamander, you know, gets its arm bit off, it grows another arm with fingers and everything, mm-hmm. fully functional, right?
0: It's amazing, yeah.
1: So you're like, why can't we do
0: processes?
1: That? Yeah.
0: Well, you know, what is interesting to me, and now that's not my area of expertise, and one of my colleagues might throw something at me for saying this, but I've often wondered, you know, one of the model organisms at Whitney is a small marine worm, little tiny guys, about an inch long, and Dr. Elaine Siever works with these specifically, and they can grow back parts of their body after they've been severed, and they're fully functional nervous system. And I mean, that they're so far back on the evolutionary line from us, right? And so we got to wonder: do we lose that capability somewhere along the line, or is it in our genetic makeup? And the big question is: if it's there, how do you turn it on? You know, that genetic toolbox is waiting to be used. How do we turn that on for our own benefit? And so those questions are big, but have even bigger implications. So,
1: well, the new facility that is tremendously expanded, multi-million dollars, what can the people? Can we, from Flagler and St. Augustine, can we come and visit? What can we and can't we do at Whitney Labs?
0: Well, the lab is just now opened, and we will be open this summer for the public. You know, there's a great discovery lobby when you come in that kind of explains all the different things that are going on there. And then the lab is set up with glass walls. And so you can walk through the lab and see all the different activities that are going on there, which is really cool. Though I love the way it's designed to be very interactive. Those will be doing tours and open, you know, midsummer for the public. And it's a tremendous building, you guys. 38,000 square feet, just over $40 million in building.
2: The building may be tremendous, but the work you all do is even better.
1: Hey, Todd, you can see.
0: Thank you so much.
1: You know Felicia Cook. She's your neighbor across the street at Marineland, right?
0: Absolutely.
1: Oh, good. Okay. All right. So if you're watching on the YouTube, you can see Felicia, and you can see Todd Osborne as well, and Brian, and whatever. But anyway, so yes, all the time you've been talking, Todd, about all these different projects, Felicia has been sitting here smiling for the people that are just listening on the radio. And it is so exciting, and it's like right here. You know, not, and then we didn't even talk about the Turtle Hospital,
0: right,
1: and all those other things.
0: Oh,
1: so,
0: that's a huge piece of Whitney. In fact, I would say a cornerstone of Whitney.
2: Agreed.
0: Probably the best way that we get to interact with the public, right?
2: Mm-hmm.
1: Yeah, yeah.
2: And
1: all
2: they
1: right.
2: have summer camp, and it's amazing. Mm-hmm. It's amazing. We love being neighbors.
1: Well, we're going to do the Taste of the Fun Coast. We've been doing that now for, I think, like 7 or 8 years to help out the Sea Turtle Hospital at Whitney Labs. And we do it at Hammock Beach Resort. And it's kind of the get-together where, you know, everybody comes and sips and samples the food. And it's a big fundraiser to help out the poor little turtles that find their way to the hospital and get them back out to sea is the whole
3: thing. Some of them are big.
1: Yeah,
3: yes.
1: That's true. Yeah. Hey, Dr. Todd Osborne, fascinating. The job you have, you must wake up in the morning thinking, you know, you're blessed, I would hope.
0: Absolutely. I have the best job in the world.
2: Well,
0: I know
2: second
0: Felicia's
2: best.
0: Saying the same thing. Yeah, right? We both have amazing jobs. We get to work with amazing people, and I would say most importantly, work in an amazing place.
2: Yeah.
0: And so, yeah, our location is pristine and historic, and there's just nothing better than being in such an awesome place. And so it's a great job. I don't want to ever give it up.
1: Well,
0: you'll have to wheel me out of there.
1: Well, hey, we're blessed, and you're blessed. We're all blessed, and so we appreciate the work you do and all your coworkers over there. We got to run, but Dr. Todd Osborne, he at Whitney Labs, professor of biogeochemistry, and he's out in a boat right now somewhere, right? Where are you?
0: Yeah, we're down in New Smyrna today. Oh. Bethune Beach Park. Actually, I had my crew drop me off because the wind was blowing so bad that I thought it would mess up the microphone. But I'm invading the park there, and I think they're doing like a seagrass. FWC is here working with some seagrass folks, so there's something going on here. But yeah, it's a great day. It's a little cloudy, but we'll take that. We're used to being sunbaked in the field, so I'm appreciative of the cloud cover.
2: Amen.
1: All right, Todd, hey, you take care and have a great weekend, okay? We'll be in touch. We'll have you back
0: All
1: on
0: right.
1: again.
0: Thank you guys so much.
1: Take care.
0: Pleasure.
1: All right.
0: Bye-bye.
1: Bye. All right, we're going to take a break. We'll be back. We're going to go across the street to Marineland.
2: Woo-hoo!
1: Felicia Cook is with us. We're going to find out what's going on with the dolphins and all the wonderful programs and how much money does it cost to run that place. We return on Free for All Friday.
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1: We're back, Free for All Friday. I'm David Ayers, Brian McMillan in the co-pilot seat, and Felicia Cook, our guest today, and just always full of great energy at Marineland. So give us a quick, you know, a lot of people don't know. They hear bits and pieces of news. They can't follow all the drama and trauma that went on where the Mexican company that owned them went bankrupt. They were going to sell to some developers, and some people said, not so fast. We love dolphins, so take it from there.
2: Well, first of all, a big thank you to everybody in the community that helped us by writing letters to that wonderful judge in Delaware who said, let's give them a chance. So, we were stuck in a bankruptcy, not that Marineland Dolphin Adventure was bankrupt, but it was an asset of a bankruptcy. And so just so you all know, something we cannot say enough, we're open. We're open. You know, if I was telling you earlier, if 10% of the residents of Flagler County came to visit us this summer, we would be successful for the year. 10%. Hmm. Well, only I bet we have more than that that doesn't even know we're there.
1: Well, paint the picture of if we go there, and we have people, a lot of people listening, streaming to us up north, and that come down here on vacation. They live here, they have homes, whatever, for the reasons they are. So, in the locals. So, go ahead, paint the picture. What's going on at Marineland right now?
2: Well, right now, we will be 88 years old, June 23rd. And we're looking pretty old, but we're going to get there where we can refurbish and re-energize the property. So yeah, when you come on the property, it looks a little used, but if you're coming on the property, you're helping us renew it. Mm-hmm. So please come anyway. But when you come on the property, we now have just started, it will be next week, our cow-nose rays interaction. And we have rays that are living with nurse sharks. We still have Rocky the sea turtle, who is a wonderful blood donor for different turtles who are in need of blood because, bless his heart, he definitely cannot be released. We work great with Whitney Lab and their turtle hospital. Their vets help our vet, and it's just a wonderful relationship with Rocky and them. We have our, you know, our redfoot tortoises. All of these are animals that you can learn about and interact with when you first hit Marineland Dolphin Adventure. But then when you go to the dolphin side of things, we've got dolphins. And guess what? We have 13 of them.
1: Oh.
2: And you were asking earlier about cost. You know, our cost.
1: Well, let's go back to the dolphins first. Then we'll talk money.
2: Sure. You know,
1: we like
2: sure.
1: talking money on this show. But, okay, so these people are always like, you know, oh, you should let them go. You know, the free willy thing that was just so unfair and really diseducated the public too. You know, the industry that, so people go, why don't you, they're right there at the ocean, why don't you just open the gate and let them go?
2: Well, and again, that comes with education. So please, come to Marineland and we'll educate you. But they can't be released. If they could be released, we would release them. These are animals that cannot survive on their own. They've never been able to forage on their own, or they are from a rescue situation where being on their own is not good. We, you know, we have Grandma Betty and she doesn't see well. We can't set her out, you know. We
3: Grandma just, Betty the dolphin.
2: Grandma Betty, yeah, that's what my granddaughter calls her. So, Grandma Betty has her daughter Dazzle and her granddaughter Cacique with us. We've got Lightning, who has his son Miramar. We've got Sunny, who was Nellie's son, who has his sons Ollie and Surge. You know, we have Shaka and Tokoi. And I'm sure I'm forgetting them because I wasn't counting.
1: So are they happy? I mean, are they like, oh, gosh, look over that fence. You know, I can when I stand up on my tail, I can see the ocean. Are they happy in their pens?
2: Well, in their habitats, they seem to be happy to me. You have to remember, I'm not the scientist involved. And our scientists don't usually put human feelings to associate with the dolphins. But when I'm with them, they're just wonderful. They're curious. They want to play with their toys. They want to play with people. So I think they're happy. But if my scientists hear me say that, they might, you know, throw me some bad looks.
3: So if you, so you're talking about multiple generations of these dolphins.
2: Yes.
3: Is part of the reason that those, you know, the posterity of those dolphins cannot be released in the wild? I mean, is that even a goal? Is that like, or is it kind of like once they're born and raised in this captivity situation, then there really isn't a reason or a chance to release them?
2: That's correct. And in human care, once they're there, it's difficult to send them back out. You know, if we're involved with rescues and we're able to rehabilitate and get a dolphin back out there, that's exactly what we will do.
3: So what do you do with, I mean, you have 13. What's the capacity? What if you had 26 or 39 dolphins?
2: Well, I don't think responsibly we ever would have that many, because I personally, again, not the scientist, I personally don't think that we have comfortable room for that. But I'm told by the standards that we have room for even more than that. So
3: what do you do if you realize, okay, we're having a little too much success, we have too many dolphins, what do you do with them?
2: Well, I don't think that would happen, because the way things happen, when a dolphin is rescued and deemed non-releasable, not by me, not by us, but by the government, mm-hmm. you know, then there's a decision of where that dolphin is placed. Let's say Marineland rescues one, rehabilitates it, cannot be released. The government would say, we think this dolphin will do best here. And then that dolphin is placed there.
3: Like in a zoo? Or what are the options for rehoming the dolphin?
2: Well, the options are any aquatic place that is permitted to have dolphins. So it could be shed. It could be SeaWorld. It could, you know, any place where dolphins are, they're permitted for it. And the government looks at the age of the dolphins. They look at the localities of where the rescue took place. So we try to find the best location for the dolphin itself for its own socialization.
1: Is there love at Marineland? Are the dolphins mating there?
2: No.
1: No?
2: No, the dolphins.
1: Why not?
2: Well, again, we right now, the other company was in what they called the miracle births, but our new, we're not into that. So
3: when you see that, when you have the, you know, this is the son of, Serge is the son of somebody?
2: Mm-hmm.
3: How did that happen? I mean, they were in captivity as a pod or something, as a family already?
2: Yeah, they were in human care already. So that was well before we had them.
3: Mm-hmm. So they were in human care.
2: Yes. You keep saying captivity. It's human care.
1: There we go. All right.
2: Let's
1: yeah.
2: Get
3: sorry
2: it straight.
3: About that.
1: I know. We're probably
3: my
1: saying
3: cat
1: that.
3: Is in captivity in my house.
1: Yeah, we're
3: going to say
1: oh,
3: that.
1: Oh, you have a cat?
3: I do.
1: Oh.
2: I don't know that we should trust him with a cat.
1: Yeah.
3: I don't. It's the rest of my family, really. That,
1: all right. Let's talk money. All right. What does it cost to keep a dolphin for a year? How much do they eat? Where do you get their food? All that stuff.
2: Well, industry-wide, about $40,000 a year to keep a dolphin. To keep one.
1: And
2: we have 13.
1: Oof.
2: You know, Brian was saying he had a problem with pets, but he could adopt one of our dolphins and we will take care of it. All he has to do is pay for its needs.
1: Wow. Oh,
2: I think that's a good plan.
1: $40,000. Write the check.
2: There you go.
3: Do you
2: go,
3: take
2: Brian.
3: Cats as well?
2: No.
1: Okay. Would it take, so we could name it Brian?
2: If he wants to call him Brian, he sure
3: Brian
2: can.
3: The dolphin.
1: Okay. All right, so $40,000. I'm doing, you know, you were saying $20 to come. It doesn't all add up.
2: So
1: how do you make money? How do you keep from going out of business once you already saved this business?
2: Well, that's difficult, but we have wonderful people who back us and support us, and of course we need more, plenty more. I had started a campaign for the Sweet 16, hoping to find 16 individuals that would be willing to sponsor us, donate to us $100,000 each. I have one so far, so there is room for 15 people in that Sweet 16. I will be even willing to split that up and have, you know, 32 50s. So
1: okay. So you're a 501c3, you're a nonprofit.
2: We are.
1: So, I mean, but the dolphins aren't the only thing. What's the total nut with the electric bill and employees and everything a month out there at Marineland?
2: You know, I wish I had my Michael with me. He's my financial person. But every month is different, but it can be as much as $250,000 a month.
1: Oof.
2: So, you know, it just depends. In the winter, we have to buy propane. I believe we spent $40,000 on propane since we purchased.
3: To keep the tanks
2: at a decent temperature.
3: Warm enough.
2: Yeah.
1: What about movies? So it was originally created to make movies there. Mm-hmm. Is there any movie production companies that are interested in?
2: Funny you ask that. We've actually been contacted by two Netflix directors recently. But yeah, we're still open for movies. We don't have a problem.
1: So they would pay you. You would make money on that.
2: Exactly.
3: There was a movie filmed there, what, 5-10 years ago?
2: Yeah, not too long ago. Bernie and Bernie 2 are the most recent. Yeah, yeah.
1: Okay.
2: Those are the most recent. They were done under Georgia Aquarium's ownership.
1: So are there wealthy people that love you and dolphins and keep shoveling money to you?
2: Well, so far I've found one. Do you have some friends?
1: Well, yeah, I wish.
2: You know, how can we help? About wealthy people, though. We can all do our part.
1: Okay, so how can just average people here, how can we help you that we're not wealthy and we don't have a whole lot of money?
2: Exactly.
1: What can we do?
2: What you can do is come and visit us. Mm-hmm. Pay your $20 to get in. Do an interaction. You can share the word that we're open. That's probably the biggest thing anybody can do without even coming on property. Somehow our families here in Flagler, not everybody knows we're open or that we have dolphins.
1: Yeah.
2: I will tell you, one of the biggest things I'm excited about is our research director coming in, Jason Bronk. And we are excited about the different researches that we will have going on and joining with different universities here in Florida, joining with Texas universities. We're just excited about the work we're going to be able to do as well.
1: All right. Staffing-wise, you got all the good people you need. Are you hiring? What?
2: Well, we don't have all the good people we need. We are hiring, but we're hiring gingerly because, of course, payroll is one of your biggest expenses. So, yeah.
1: Okay.
2: We're trying to find
1: out. How about
2: that.
1: Volunteer? If somebody says, okay, look, I just, you know, I got some free time. I just want to volunteer. Would they be useful?
2: We have a list of people that want to volunteer, and our first phase has to be hiring a volunteer coordinator, which we've not been able to do just yet.
1: Oh, okay.
3: But what about a volunteer?
1: Don't you get a volunteer coordinator? That's
2: well, we haven't
1: question,
2: had
1: Brian.
2: A volunteer who wants to be a volunteer coordinator because that's definitely a lot of work. That's a lot of time.
1: No.
2: Most of our volunteers want to give a couple hours, not a couple days.
1: Well, I'm sure there's an AI program for that.
2: I'm sure there is.
1: Hey, we're going to take a break. We'll be back with some final comments. And thank you for tuning in. We're going to come back here and wrap things up. Felicia Cook, General Manager, Savior of Marineland.
2: Well, I don't know about that.
1: The Dolphin Adventure, Brian McMillan. We were talking with Sam Greco, State Representative, and also Dr. Todd Osborne, who's a scientist at Whitney Labs. You can check us out on our podcast and YouTube and Facebook page and all that kind of stuff. But we're going to take a break, and we'll be right back.
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1: Well, we got to wrap things up here out of time. Free for all Friday for Friday, May 8th, Mother's Day weekend. And so they're expecting like a record sales for people expressing love to their mom this weekend. So go out there, spend it locally in the restaurants and things. I got to go to this Commander's Shellfish Camp in St. Augustine. No, it's like sounds interesting.
2: You know, could bring your mom out to Marineland this week.
1: Yeah, you know, the oysters have got to be fresh out there, I would guess. So we'll have to check them out, maybe have them on. Well, Felicia Cook, thank you so much for
2: being on
1: today.
2: Thank you.
1: And to all your staff out there and all the dolphins and all the great things you do.
2: Those are the saviors, so you know.
1: Yeah, okay. So a lot more than dolphins is the whole point.
2: Yeah.
1: And I say you have the nurse sharks and, you know.
2: Stingrays. We have fish. We have coral. Mm-hmm. We're excited about what we're going to be able to do to help with the coral restoration. So
1: how much time to come out and kind of absorb it and get educated? Like, how much time should a family say?
2: Yeah. Oh, you know, 2 hours is probably good. If you're going to do an interaction, a little more time. But
1: okay, well, what are the interactions? Can you swim with the dolphins still?
2: You can. We've changed things, but you can still swim with them. You can also interact with the rays, with the tortoises. You can paint with a dolphin, which is a lot of fun to do. Paint with tortoises. So there's a lot to do.
1: Okay. All right. So go to the website. Check it all out.
2: That's right.
1: And if you've been there, if you've got a whole bunch of money, you can make a donation to Marineland Dolphin Adventure.
2: Yeah. And if you don't, just support us by telling about us.
1: Okay. Send some love if
2: That's
1: you don't
2: right.
1: have the money.
2: That's
1: all right.
2: Right.
1: Well, thank you. Brian,
2: thank you.
1: Final comments from you?
3: Yeah. I had a friend who was doing her doctorate work at Whitney Lab. And so she gave like a tour to some kids that I got to go and participate in. I just think it's really cool that there is real science being done right in our, mm-hmm. right in our county. You know, we don't have like we don't have our own big university, but we have a little piece of one, and we have there's real research being done right in our own waters. So I think it's really a great piece of our community, and the Dolphin Adventure too. So just thanks.
1: I mean,
3: for
1: and the fact that they're both co-located right together,
3: across the street from each other,
1: totally separate, no, but yet good neighbors, I guess.
2: We are good neighbors.
1: Good word to
2: We're all about conservation and education. That's mm-hmm. what it's about.
1: All right, everybody, we got to go and get you back to reality here. Armstrong and Getty coming up next, and WNZF. Have a great weekend. Be safe, be kind. And read
3: Happy
1: the Palm
3: Mother's Day.
1: Read the Palm Coast Observer.
2: Thank you.
1: All right.

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1: This local news is a service of Flagler County's Toyota dealer, Beaver Toyota, in St. Augustine, conveniently located right off I-95 at exit 311.
2: We have a workforce housing problem. Nearly half of Palm Coast households earn at or below the area median income. And yet, the median home price is over $350,000, which puts home ownership out of reach for most of these families.
3: Affordable Housing Advisory Committee Vice Chair Carla Amaral warned that rising home prices are putting home ownership further out of reach for many working families in Palm Coast.
2: When we get this right, we're not just solving a housing shortage, we're creating opportunity. Home ownership is not just about housing. It is about stability, dignity, and generational wealth. It allows a teacher, a firefighter, a nurse to build equity, stay in this community, and invest in their future.
3: The affordable housing discussion is expected to continue as city leaders prioritize long-term planning and strategies for growth in the months ahead. From the WNZF Newsroom, I'm Erica Fox.

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1: Jack Armstrong and Joe Getty.
2: Armstrong and Getty.
3: And now, here's Armstrong and Getty.
4: The Pentagon says Iran fired missiles at American Navy destroyers trying to cross the Strait of Hormuz, and that the U.S. fired back, striking Iranian military facilities and command locations. Central Command describes the American strikes as self-defense. In an interview with me tonight, President Trump called them something else, a love tap.
5: Is the ceasefire with Iran still on?
6: Yeah, it is. They trifled with us today. We blew them away. If there's no ceasefire, you're not going to have to know. You're just going to have to look at one big glow coming out of Iran. And they better sign their agreement fast.
7: So, they fired on our ships yesterday. We blasted the crap out of them, including hitting a bunch of targets in Iran, including in Tehran, the capital.
8: Mm-hmm.
7: And Trump said it was a love tap, and the ceasefire is still on. For whatever reason, maybe it's just my own brain, maybe you don't do this, but whenever the news reports these, Iran fired on U.S. ships, the United States fired back, destroying the small boats or something like that. I picture it being a very short little exchange. But, for instance, the one that happened yesterday was 4 hours long or something like that.
8: Was that right?
7: Yeah. Huh. They never let you know that's a pretty serious battle, it seems like to me.
8: Right. Just for the record, having heard that clip, what I said last hour, I'd like to revise, because the shots back at them were much more significant than I was led to believe by the accounts I saw and read. Because I accused the president of not escalating properly to discourage that sort of activity. But it sounds like, it was getting bad information.
7: Well, we had a bunch of targets within all of Iran, in addition to the blasting the crap out of the boats and rocket launchers that fired at our ships in the first place. So a couple of things that I didn't know. There are currently more than 70 tankers that the U.S. forces are preventing from entering or leaving Iranian ports. 70 tankers that want to go through, either for various countries or for Iran's help. But according to this report, Iran had two big tankers that got out through some little portion that's actually Pakistani waters that we don't have the right to control. And the tankers got out with 5 million barrels of oil each. They got out, and they delivered the oil, which probably made Iran money, but we didn't allow to come back in. So we are firing on those tankers that are trying to get back in. And as Joe said, they're not going to get their deposit back. Can't get your deposit back on your tanker because we
8: got to rinse out your tanker before you return it.
7: I'm sorry, it was three over 2 days. Over the past 2 days, three cargo-empty national Iranian tankers got out the U.S. Navy blockade through some economic zone that we don't have the right to blockade. And then two of the three tankers were sighted on satellite trying to return and were blasting them. So,
8: yeah.
7: Where this is going, I was listening to an analyst on one of the cable news channels, and man, every analyst has a completely different story, and I don't know if they're driven by their politics or their own just assessment of things or whatever, but it ranges from we're completely being embarrassed and pantsed on the world stage to Iran is about to collapse and this is the exact right thing to do and only Donald Trump could do it, and and everything in between. But one analyst who didn't seem to have an axe to grind said this could very easily, especially with the UAE being hit in the last couple of hours, this could explode into the biggest war in Middle Eastern history in an instant. If the United States gets engaged again and Israel says, well, if everybody's bombing, we're going to go back to taking out the enemies we've been wanting to take out forever. The UAE starts flying planes and bombing Iran because they said that's enough. Saudi Arabia decides they need to do something. It could go nutty so fast. That's always been true in the Middle East, but extra true now.
8: Yeah, it finally dawned on me why I'm losing enthusiasm for following this day to day and even trying to understand what's going on. And it's that there doesn't feel like there's any progress toward a conclusion, because anything that is progress toward a conclusion seems to be cloaked in a lot of secrecy, these mysterious negotiations that are going on. And so the tit-for-tat attacks don't ultimately mean anything, I don't think.
7: No, I don't think the tit-for-tat things mean much either. But I do think Iran continuing to fire on the UAE, I got to believe at some point they're going to say that's enough. We've got to defend ourselves.
8: Here's the question that I don't expect you to answer. Are they egging their neighbors in the U.S. on for the cataclysmic fight as foretold in the their interpretation of the Quran?
7: Right.
8: I mean, why else? Well, because you're trying to raise the economic pain level of the world in general, so they call on the U.S. to stop. But the way they're beating the hell out of the UAE is just... Well, it seems to me a bad idea. Obviously, they disagree.
7: Well, and if the reports are true that they fired on a Chinese ship, what the hell? What do you think? A clearly flagged Chinese ship. If Iran fired on that, what the hell they thought they were accomplishing, I can't even imagine. But a little more about the battle coming out yesterday, the sea battle that we were in, that wasn't just a tit-for-tat exchange for fire. I suppose in the overall scheme of things it was, but it lasted many hours. 10 sailors were wounded. 5 are missing after the engagement. U.S. soldiers, sailors.
8: Oh, really?
7: Yeah. Oh, well, that's what the current report is.
8: Holy crap!
7: So it's a full-on battle.
8: Yeah. Wow.
7: Where this goes, I have no idea.
8: Yeah, and that's against the vastly reduced Iranian Navy too. Reminds me how dangerous war is, in particular naval battles.
7: Well, and how reduced their navy is, or their stockpile of rockets, or their nuclear program. Getting to your point of what do we know and what do we not know? No idea. The Washington Post with that story this week about all of the American stuff that got hit, bases and rocket launchers of ours, and all that, just different sort of stuff that hadn't been reported before. Iran did a better job of fighting back than we had ever heard. I have no problem with keeping that a secret in the midst of a war, but yeah, there's so much we don't know, and we're not going to find out for a long time. I just hope it doesn't go nutty and throw the world economy into a depression and all that, but I guess we all hope that.
8: I'm looking at the fact that Israel and Hezbollah are going at it hammer and tongs in northern Israel / southern Lebanon. And I don't know, there's part of me that wonders whether the only way to end all this stuff is for it to go big.
7: Could be. Actually, that was one analyst's argument. We're putting off the inevitable. I think that's what MBS was telling Trump on the phone the other day.
8: Yeah,
7: it's got to happen now. Now's the time. We take out Iran, that regime ends. Now is the time. There'll never be a better time to end that entire regime. So let's do it. Which he might be right. The other biggest story of the day that actually got more attention is all the passengers that got off that ship full of caca virus, and it's transmittable.
8: It's not the official name, but go on.
7: And so they had got a bunch of them had gotten off the ship over the last 2 weeks, various ports, and some of them have traveled back to the United States with a contagious, very deadly disease. So that was the headline story everywhere. It's not very contagious. It's pretty hard to get. It's very deadly. It's almost the opposite of COVID, where if you were in the same giant room as someone with COVID, you caught it, but the chance of it killing you is almost zero, unless you were very old. Mm-hmm. This is the opposite. The chance of catching it, if you're near someone who has it, is very low. But if you get it, chance of dying.
8: Get your affairs in order.
7: Yeah, chance of dying is pretty high.
8: Yeah, yeah.
7: Which is a heck of a thing.
8: Well, you're not going to get freaking hantavirus. You're just not. You're not.
7: What do I got to do to catch it? Have sex with them?
8: Exactly. The rat. No.
7: Not the rat, the person.
8: Oh, no, you probably have to just breathe the same air as them for a while. But you're not on the cruise ship. If you're listening on the cruise ship, I apologize. You're not in an enclosed space with either rodent feces or somebody who's full-blown infected.
7: Well, they're trying to track down all the people that got off the ship that returned home and everybody they've been in contact with. They're doing that whole contact tracing thing that was big at the very beginning of COVID.
8: Right, right. My understanding is the people who got off the ship got off of it weeks ago, though, and I haven't heard of any, you know, explosion of COVID in various provinces of the earth. So,
7: well, that reminds me, the Babylon Bee had a funny headline yesterday. Dr. Fauci reports amazing results in gain-of-function research at his new cruise ship laboratory.
8: That's good.
7: Yeah, that's pretty funny.
8: That's good.
7: I like that one. The world of bowling is being stood on its head, and you think you don't care because you don't bowl much.
8: Correct.
7: It's a really interesting capitalism story. This lawsuit that's going on against the big bowling companies, and sometimes the realities of capitalism are just, you know, they aren't the result you want, but ultimately it's the best system ever. But your old bowling alley that you used to go to and the way you liked it might be coming to an end if it hasn't already. On the other hand, and I'll get to the story coming up next hour, and it's got to do with capitalism, our next segment. How busy is it usually when you go into that bowling alley once every 2 years and bowl? There's like nobody there.
8: Wow, our favorite bowling alley was super busy.
7: Was it? Okay.
8: Oh, yeah.
7: I think that's an outlier.
8: On the weekends, at least.
7: I think that's an outlier. Anyway, here we go. Ah, you left two pins. They're too far apart. You can't pick up that spare. Okay,
8: yeah, watch me.
7: We got a lot more on the way. Stay here.
0: Armstrong and Getty.
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14: 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Spotty showers and thunderstorms, low 80s this afternoon. A few showers or storms near 70 tonight. Partly sunny, late day showers or storms tomorrow, upper 80s. It'll be partly sunny on Sunday, 85 to 89. I'm Precision Weather Meteorologist Russ Murley on WNZF.
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1: Yeah, with Mother's Day almost here, a lot of people are shopping for that perfect Mother's Day card. And while there are a lot of good choices, there are some less popular cards out there. And I'm going to show you what I mean. You open it up, it says, "Mom, I'll never forget what you said to me." Oh. Open up, it says, "Maybe you could try Ozempic." Can you go?
2: Why? Not for your health.
1: This next one says, "Mom, I know I can count on you." You open up, it says, "To send me a Facebook video I saw on TikTok 3 years ago." Ice bucket challenge.
3: It's pretty good.
1: Up next, this one says, "Mom, I can't thank you enough." Oh, open up, says, "For letting me stay on your Verizon plan, even though I'm 47.
4: Yeah, boy. So I'll tell you what we'll do here. If you'll sit through this brief economics lesson that includes bowling, we'll play for you arguably our favorite bowling clip of all time. We only have one bowling clip that we've ever liked, but
2: it's clearly that, yes.
4: We'll play for that. You know what we're talking about if you've ever listened. But so I thought this was a really interesting story, and it gets to the way capitalism works, and one of the reasons that, you know, capitalism has can have a negative feel to it sometimes, even though it's the best system that there is. So there's this lawsuit going on against Lucky Strike, which now operates more than 350 bowling centers across the country. They're being sued as a monopoly by a whole bunch of, like, little bowling alleys, but lots of bowling leagues and people that just liked bowling alleys the way they used to be. Now, Joe says his local bowling alley was busy, but my experience through my life has been, if me and my girlfriend and another couple say, "Hey, let's go bowling," we go to the bowling alley and we always get a lane right now because It ain't that busy ever. And you can go in there and the beer and it's fun and you have a really good time, but you get to bowl in a 2/3 empty bowling alley and the beer's cheap and the shoes are whatever the shoes are and everything like that. And you have some snacks and you have a good time and you go home and then you do it again next year. But you don't bowl that often. So a lot of people really like that. I like that too. It's got an Americana feel. It reminds me of my youth when I was a kid. And, you know, every once in a while, I remember our Cub Scouts going to a half empty bowling alley one time and bowling for a while and having a good time. And they were always the same. Well, this Lucky Strikes company has gone around the country buying up those kind of bowling alleys and turning them into something different. Entertainment venues with super loud music, upscale bars, expensive drinks. Way more corporate events. I don't know if your local bowling alley has any corporate events in the past, but now they have corporate events there. Less emphasis on league bowling, all these different things. And it's all for profit, just to make money, say the people in the complaint. I was listening to NPR's version of this story today, and I thought it was really interesting. And it gets to the whole view of capitalism. I mean, people were complaining that this company bought these bowling alleys that willingly sold to them because whoever owned it at the time, a guy or a couple of guys or whatever, who owned the bowling alley, hell yeah, I'll sell it for that much money.
5: Right.
4: And then the company that buys it tries to turn it into something more profitable that more people would come to. And
5: well,
4: then,
5: yeah, I would flip those phrases just because kids have gotten so indoctrinated away from the idea of profit being good. They want to do something more people like, which brings them more profit.
4: Right. By definition, if they can make it make more profit, more people like it. It might not be the same people, which is what you're hating on. You liked it the way it was before when you liked it that way. And

0: people keep buying it because it's got the name. That is the cycle.
1: An even cheaper version at a big box store.
0: Yeah, that is the cycle of capitalism and always has been and always will be.
1: I delighted some bowling enthusiasts with my only bowling story the other night, the night in which I, playing with Rich, the bass player, bowled a 97-227-101 in three consecutive games.
0: Which is amazing.
1: Which, if you're a golfer, it's a little like shooting 112, then 68, and then 103.
0: Okay, we got to jam in the best bowling clip of all time. This is one of the greatest bowlers of all time after he threw a strike to win a game.
2: A strike to claim it. And he got it!
3: That is why I did it! That's number five! Are you kidding me? That's right! Who do you think you are? I am!
1: Who do you think you are? I am. Get it right!
3: That's right! I did it! I did it! Whoever you think you are, I am!
0: That's some good bowling smack right there.
4: Armstrong and Getty.
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11: ABC News, I'm Brian Clark. The Trump administration is celebrating the strong April jobs report. 115,000 added in the private sector last month, doubling expectations as gas prices remain high. But the White House was dealt a setback Thursday, and the Court of International Trade concluded that the administration misread the law it used to justify President Trump's sweeping tariffs. ABC's Peter Haralambos explains.
12: The ruling marks the second time the president's tariffs have been found to be illegal, with the Supreme Court earlier this year affirming a decision from the Court of International Trade blocking Trump's first round of tariffs. The global 10% tariff took effect in February and by statute is set to expire in late July.
11: Republican hopes for keeping control of Congress got another boost as the Virginia Supreme Court overturned the results of the recent redistricting election, which favored Democrats. Spanish authorities now monitoring a seventh person showing hantavirus symptoms. Authorities, though, say a flight attendant who came in contact with someone tested negative.
13: This local news is a service of Flagler County's Toyota dealer, Beaver Toyota in St. Augustine, conveniently located right off I-95 at exit 311.
14: Appearing on Free for All Friday, Palm Coast Deputy Director of Stormwater and Engineering, Lynn Stevens, gave a deep dive on the swale system, maintenance, and which parts of the system are owned by the city.
15: So the swales are, but the culverts are not. The swales are installed as construction of the driveway. The culvert itself is part of the driveway and is owned by the property owner.
14: Stevens also talked about residents' responsibility.
15: By ordinance, residents are supposed to maintain the swale all the way out to the edge of the road. Because a lot of times water runs down their driveways, it washes dirt in at the culvert at the end of the driveway, and it creates a little berm, and it winds up like a little dam.
14: Reporting potential issues is important as we head into hurricane season.
15: If after a rain event, your swale is holding water more than 5 days, give us a call.
14: I'm John Harvey, reporting.
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1: There's a certain level of wealth and accumulation that is unearned, right? You can't earn $1 billion.
2: That's right.
1: You just can't earn that.
2: That's exactly correct.
1: You can get market power. You can break rules. You can do all sorts of things. You can abuse labor laws.
2: Yep.
1: You can pay people less than what they're worth.
2: Yep.
1: But you can't earn that, right?
2: That's right.
1: And so you have to create a myth that since you didn't earn that, you have to create a myth of earning it.
3: That is unspeakably idiotic and ignorant.
4: Yeah, I don't feel like, you're probably going to, but I don't feel like it requires a response. I assume if you're listening to this show, you don't agree with it. But what's so interesting to me, that's AOC, if you don't recognize the voice of the cute Bostonian bartender, AOC. I shouldn't say that. I'm not against regular people becoming congresspeople. I don't think being a lawyer makes you more qualified than somebody that's had regular jobs, for instance. Mm-hmm. But she has a very weird view of the world and the way it works. But
3: idiotic is the word I would use.
4: But the problem is, man, that's such an easy sell, that sort of thing. In terms of messaging and standing in front of big crowds, that is so much easier a pitch than, you know, dissecting the economics of how you become a billionaire and why that's not actually stealing from people.
3: Well, I could do it in 30 seconds, but that it would have to. The problem is it would have to trump envy, which is and always has been one of the most powerful forces in politics. And the left has really learned to harness envy as their friend. And it's very, very hard to get people to give up envy or self-pity. I mean, that's a hard job. So I played that to get us into the following discussion, which is going to bounce around a little bit, but got this note from D.C. in Tennessee, who says, good morning, Fancy Freedom and Big Jack. Mixing up our longtime nicknames. I wanted to get right in, get some clarification on something I've been thinking about. And he says some very, very nice things about the show. Thank you very much, D.C. As someone who's looking to start a family in the next few years, I've been thinking a lot about the kind of values and environment I want to raise my future kids in. I believe strongly in personal responsibility, freedom, raising the next generation to understand what it means to be an American. And he agrees with much of what we say. One thing I'm still trying to fully understand, though, is the motivation between Marxist ideology as you describe it. From your perspective, it's clear what the movement is doing and the direction it's pushing. But what I don't quite grasp is what the individuals promoting these ideas ultimately hope to gain. Is it about power, control, ideology, or something else entirely? I'd appreciate clarification. Well, yeah, all of the above. Power and control, basically the same thing. And the ideology is, you know, certainly as old as around 1900, and actually a little before that. It's a completely different way of organizing society that people truly believe is better. They're murderously wrong. They're horrifically wrong. But Marxism, socialism is the grift that just, you can't kill. All you can do is manage it, I guess. To that end, I was very gratified that the White House put out their national security strategy. What's the actual name of it? U.S. counterterrorism strategy for this year. And I was very happy to see they specifically cited they're going to look into new and evolving collaboration between nation states and threat groups such as cartels. Point number two is we're going to investigate new and deepening alliances between the far left and Islamists, i.e. the red-green alliance. So I was very, very happy to see that.
4: Are you moving on from AOC's screed against billionaires?
3: Okay, yeah. Do you have more to say on
4: it? No, I just would like to know what her pushback would be on. You know, if Elon Musk invents the first Musks, there's several of them in my sentence. If Elon Musk.
3: Body doubles. It's well known. Clones. Clones, actually. Yeah.
4: If Elon Musk invents the first, like, really viable electric car that enough people love the world over to earn him billions of dollars, how is he not supposed to end up a billionaire? He would give enough of the profit back that, like, each employee is making six figures, even if you're just putting a bolt on a nut? or what?
3: their point of view, and it's utterly unsupportable by any fact or understanding of human nature, is that the person with the idea and the patent who puts up all the money, who takes all the risk, when that pays off, should spread out all the money so they don't get any more than anybody else.
4: Maybe a better example would be Bill Gates, who was the world's richest man, you know, most of my adult life, I guess, because of Microsoft. I mean, you talk about reaching a lot of people. Not that many people drive electric cars, but everybody was using some sort of Microsoft product for a long time. So you invent something that every single computer at home and at work in the world practically is using. You still shouldn't end up a billionaire.
3: They make 12 bucks a pop, and they sell it to 700 million people in the developed world. I'll let you do the math, AOC. What does that mean, and what's wrong with that? Well, she would answer the way I answered before.
4: Yeah,
3: all of that profit, unholy profit, should be spread out among people, all people. So we don't really have time for this. I wanted to get into it, but the how the far left tapped into a money machine in the free press, Rui Teixeira, who's a moderate Democrat, writing about how the right kind of populists on the left now are, it's as if they have rented the U.S. Mint and are printing money as fast as they possibly can. There is money pouring into the far left radical crowd. Donations from $10 to $200, generally speaking. It's enormously profitable. But I wanted to get to this instead, which also happens to be from the Free Press, but it's written by Gary Saul Morrison. It's called The Terrorist Mind. There is literary and historical precedent for the normalizing of terrorism. And he goes into the current situation. But he describes the Russian terrorist movement, which began in the 1870s, which seems a long time ago, but, you know, we were only a few years away from cars and planes. It had reached prodigious dimensions by the beginning of the 20th century. Between October of 05 and the end of 07, some 4,500 government officials and about the same number of private individuals were killed or injured in terrorist attacks. Newspapers included supplements entirely devoted to assassinations and expropriations. In the town of Belostok, now Bialystok, one terrorist group consisted entirely of school children. The most evocative story of the routinely violent climate of the time concerns a newspaper reporter who asked his editor whether to run the new governor's biography and was told, "Nah, save it for the obituary." And who were these terrorists? Except in rare circumstances, they came not from the oppressed working class or peasantry, but from the ranks of the highly educated or prominent. Resorting to terror in this time and place became almost mundane and unexceptional. Many were the offspring of the very people who supplied targets. While a few were mentally unbalanced, most were either inspired by ideology, the sheer thrill of killing, or both. Young men or women, when asked their intended career, often answered terrorist, an honored if dangerous profession, often a family trade. Commentators spoke of revolutionism, that is, revolution apart from one what might follow it, as a goal in itself. Along with art for art's sake, this was terror for terror's sake. And he writes, parallels suggest we may be at the early stages of the Russian experience, and it comes readily to mind, as in Russia, alleged recent murders and attempted murders have been anything but uneducated. And he cites the murder of poor Brian Thompson, the recent White House correspondence dinner shooter, and several others, and some of their idiotic reasoning, which we've gone through pretty thoroughly, but like the dinner shooter. Do you think when I see someone raped or murdered or abused, I should walk on? So no, his answer is no, I'm going to kill some people. And then he goes into the October 7th attacks, where within hours, 34 Harvard student organizations rushed to express their approval. Such thinking results not from mental imbalance, ignorance, or irrationality. On the contrary, it issues from ideologies claiming to advance social justice and viewing murder not just as morally permitted, but as morally necessary. Somebody had to do it. As Alan explained, I don't see anyone else picking up the slack. And he cites other historical examples, Mao's China, obviously, where it became very, very in vogue for a while to be, at times, literally murderous radical. And then it goes away.
4: Yeah, that book about the Cuban Revolution that I've been reading, Cuba Libre, that I'm listening to, is really good.
3: Great example.
4: And it's amazing how educated and well-to-do so many of the leaders were, including Che Guevara, who was a doctor, if you didn't know that, and Fidel himself, who grew up incredibly wealthy compared to the surrounding area and was highly educated. He was a lawyer.
3: I have not. I've read a fair amount of Dostoevsky and love him as an author, but I had not read Demons. And I'll just read you what the author writes. The world's greatest political novel, Dostoevsky's Demons, examined the beginnings of the terrorist movement in the 1870s. The novel portrays the revolutionaries harshly, but not so harshly as the smug, cowardly liberals who apologize for them, both because liberal support allows the radicals to succeed and because terrorism reveals what is already implicit in some liberal doctrines. But he writes, whereas most 19th century thinkers imagined that the 20th century would create universal humanitarian progress, Dostoevsky, and only Dostoevsky, predicted it would, on the contrary, engender a political system more oppressive than any before. He foresaw in detail what we've come to call totalitarianism.
4: Well, he was a revolutionary himself. He hung out with that crowd and was sentenced to death. Then they didn't shoot him as a trick. But so
3: that's a hell of a trick.
4: Yeah, he was actually up against the, he was standing up at the pole blindfolded. Ready, aim. Okay, we're not going to kill you. But think about it the next time.
3: It's getting pretty close. Against, yeah, he went against the party line.
4: It's getting pretty close. Anyway, he knew what revolutionaries thought.
3: It's filling your
4: pants
3: about. Close, certainly.
4: God, yeah. I'd say.
3: Yeah, yeah. Yeesh. Well, so he was describing the movement from the inside, just like Orwell was. And, you know, maybe I'll conclude with my one of my favorite Aldous Huxley quotes that I love so much I have it pinned in the studio. The surest way to work up a crusade in favor of some good cause is to promise people that they will have a chance of maltreating someone. To be able to destroy with good conscience, to be able to behave badly and call your bad behavior righteous indignation, this is the height of psychological luxury, the most delicious of moral treats.
4: Yeah, it seems to be a human nature thing, huh?
3: It's what we're seeing among the young people right now and some of the old revolutionary chic, radical chic jackasses, just like Jack was describing Guevara and Castro. It's, or as Matt Taibbi described it so beautifully, the upper class twits promoting revolution space.
4: We hit a milestone with our debt over the weekend.
3: Way to go, everybody. Way to go, America. We are the number one country on earth.
4: I'll hold off on that for a while, though, because we can't go all serious, depressing stuff, especially on a Friday. We got lots of other things to get to. Going to be a jazzy day. I think it'll be jazzy. About to, ready to switch on the daiquiri machine and start making daiquiris. I don't know what flavor we should go with this week. I got all kinds of different fruit here.
3: Michael is on a low-carb diet, and he's proposing a hamburger flavor.
5: Yeah, I can't have any sugar. I'd
3: veto that in a big hurry. Hey, back to your point about not being too heavy and the rest of it, and I should have actually said this out loud. Part of my reason in bringing this up is that the world hasn't gone crazy per se. All good sense and decency is not vanishing. This is a bizarre tendency of human beings. That this burbles up every so often.
4: Yep.
3: You got to fight it. You got to push it back, and it'll probably go away again.
4: Can you not have sugar even from fruit, Mike?
5: I can eat fruit, yeah.
4: Okay, so they don't count that.
5: I just have to watch the amount.
4: Gotcha.
3: Sure, yeah.
4: Interesting.
3: Maybe like sweet and sour pork daiquiris, because that's got, you know, some sweetness to it. No, Jack? You love sweet and sour pork.
4: I do. I don't know
3: They're
4: if I like
3: fired
4: it.
3: Up.
4: I don't know if I like it in daiquiri form.
3: But put in the green peppers. And now the pineapple.
4: Ew, why isn't that color? That's not a good color for a daiquiri.
3: Yeah, that's the pork.
4: All right, stay here.
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20: 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We'll see a few spotty showers and thunderstorms, 80 to 84 this afternoon. Showers and storms will dry up tonight near 70. Partly sunny, late day showers or storms, upper 80s tomorrow. Evening showers, otherwise partly cloudy, 70 Saturday night, partly sunny, upper 80s Sunday. I'm Precision Weather Meteorologist Russ Murley on WNZ.
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21: Tonight, March Madness is expanding. The NCAA announcing the men's and women's tournaments will go from 68 teams each to 76 beginning next year.
4: Okay. So are they going to keep the same? So I don't know what the math is on that, but you know, a 16 has never beat a 1. Are you going to have like a 24 has never beat a 1 and has never not lost by more than less than 50? Is that what it's going to end up being, or is that they going to do it differently?
3: Are you going to have like 24 playing games?
4: I don't know. I don't have any idea. And I'm not interested enough to look into it. We do have some breaking news that I don't want to get bogged down on. Maybe we can talk about it later. But the Virginia Supreme Court just struck down the Democrats' redrawn House map, which is a big positive step for Republicans, because that was going to be among the worst gerrymandering in the country. But not the worst. The worst exists already in several other states and has for years, and nobody talks about it, as if this is a brand new phenomenon. Anyway, like I said, I didn't want to get bogged down. Now I'm bogging us down.
3: Bogger.
4: I'm a bogger. Couple things. Came across this meme yesterday that I thought it was funny. As a single guy who drives a Cybertruck, somebody had a picture of one. I've seen a lot of things in my life, but I've never seen a female passenger in the seat of a Cybertruck. Gotta admit, I've worried about that. I ever get a big date, I pull up to their house in that. I think there's like a better than 50-50 chance they're like that it's a negative rather than a positive. It's like, oh wow, that's what he drives. You,
3: well, if you consider your date diving behind the couch and pretending they're not at home to be a negative, then yeah, that's negative.
4: I have to rent a car if I ever go on a date. Why does this car have Florida plates? It just does. Another thing I came across, I think I told the story a couple weeks ago, but my son was choking just mysteriously every single night. It was really quite scary and horrible, and it lasted for a couple of weeks, and we saw 5 different doctors. Then it kind of went away, and we don't know why, which is disturbing because obviously it could come back. Anyway, a friend of mine who worked in the medical field in a variety of things said, did he need to get his esophagus stretched? I said, is that a thing? He said, yes, my ex-father-in-law had it done once a year. Get your esophagus stretched.
3: Please put me under.
4: For a week.
3: Where do you go? That same shop in the mall that'll pierce your ears and
4: what are they, nose? Do they jam something down there that's like small and then gets a bit like a baseball bat, like it's bigger as it gets flared out and they stretch? There you go. It's about big enough. At your work. We'll see you in a month.
3: Yeah. Well, I can picture the device. The ladies are familiar with them.
4: That's not a process I want to get done. Never seen a woman in the passenger seat of a Cybertruck. I don't think I have either, actually, now that I think about it.
3: Not of her own free will.
4: Right. Not who wasn't bound. Jeez. So that is a pretty big deal, the Virginia Supreme Court knocking down that redistricting thing. I definitely wish Congress would step in and say, okay, we got to have some rules here around redistricting that makes it not ridiculous. But I don't know that that's going to happen.
3: Yeah, no more mid-decade redistricting is a popular thought. Just slow down the frenzy.
4: We did cross a line with debt this week where it's never happened like this other than wartime or during the pandemic, and it is really bad news, and nobody is talking about it in Washington, D.C. Whether we talk about it today or not, I don't know if we'll get to it. But
3: it's really the only story that matters, but nobody's talking about it.
4: Are the Jews controlling the Department of Homeland Security and a bunch of other things, as Tucker Carlson claims? No is the answer. Stay tuned for Hour 3.
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3: From ABC News, I'm Brian Clark. On Thursday, Tennessee became the first state to redraw its congressional map after the Supreme Court's decision that ruled racially drawn congressional districts were unconstitutional. Republican State Senator John Stevens said,
4: Tennessee is a conservative state, and I submit its congressional delegation should reflect that.
3: 8 of Tennessee's 9 seats are held by Republicans. The new map could make it easier for Republicans to take all 9, but black voters in majority black Shelby County say they've been marginalized. Now, a redistricting referendum in Virginia this year appeared to be a boon to Democrats, but the Virginia Supreme Court's now overturned that referendum and says Virginia will have to use its 2021 map for this year's midterms. The April jobs report doubled expectations. The private sector added 115,000 jobs last month. The Pentagon has posted hundreds of files online relating to UFO reports. ABC's Stephen Portnoy has been taking a look.
5: Many of the files now posted online detail reported sightings dating to the middle of the 20th century and have been previously released. But the Pentagon says it and NASA are newly analyzing some images from the Apollo moon missions. Those old photos show specks or dots in the sky above the moon that are now being called unidentified phenomena. In addition, never-before-seen military video taken as recently as this year shows unidentified objects being tracked by U.S. aircraft over the Middle East, Africa, the Indo-Pacific, and Europe.
3: U.S. Central Command said U.S. forces disabled 2 more Iranian tankers trying to breach the blockade. And ABC's Rachel Scott says Iran may be well-positioned to outlast the blockade.
6: The Washington Post is reporting that a CIA analysis shows Iran can outlast the U.S. blockade for at least 3 to 4 months before suffering severe economic consequences. ABC News has not independently verified that report, but the president told me he is in no rush to make a deal and he is not setting a new deadline.
3: You're listening to ABC News.
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3: Spanish health authorities are monitoring a 7th potential hantavirus infection. A flight attendant who came into contact with a confirmed case who had tested negative. Meanwhile, the Dutch cruise ship at the center of the outbreak is preparing to dock in the Canary Islands on Sunday, says ABC's Victor Oquendo.
9: One of the passengers aboard the ship currently on its way to Spain telling ABC News everyone is maintaining high spirits, saying it doesn't feel different than any of the other sea days we had before. People are smiling and taking the situation calmly, adding, we now have specialists on board. No one currently has any Hunter-related symptoms, and everyone is wearing masks, especially when inside the ship, and keeping a safe distance.
3: Life without parole for Mohamed Soleiman, who pleaded guilty to killing one person and injuring dozens in a Molotov cocktail attack last year in Boulder, Colorado, during a protest for the release of Israeli hostages. District Attorney Michael Daugherty said after the sentencing,
10: the defendant's now going to spend the rest of his life in state prison or federal prison, knowing that he destroyed the lives of innocent, wonderful people.
3: Federal authorities are still considering charges that could bring the death penalty. Soleiman apologized during his plea hearing. The Los Angeles Police Department projects that it will cost $1.15 billion to secure the Summer Olympics in 2028. says it only has enough staffing to cover about a third of that right now. I'm Brian Clark, ABC News.
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14: Tomorrow is your chance to meet four female candidates running for office. Jerry Ashford of the Flagler County Democratic Black Caucus tells us more.
15: First speaker will be Angela Nixon, currently in the Florida House of Representatives, representing the Jacksonville area. She is a candidate for the U.S. Senate.
14: She'll attend virtually. The other three will be there in person.
15: Delana Gallery, candidate for the Palm Coast City Council. Susanna Pavel, who is a candidate for State House District 19. And Kathy Moon, who is a candidate for the Flagler County School District.
14: That's from 10:30 till 12:30 tomorrow at the Palm Coast Community Center. It's free and open to the public. I'm Liz Ryan for WNZF News.
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20: More than 8 in 10 Americans said struggles with the gas pump are putting strain on their finances. Well, the other two Americans couldn't talk right now because they were busy sucking gas out of their neighbor's Subaru.
21: I don't understand questions like that. So is this causing you financial hardship, having to spend more money on gas? Yeah.
22: No, I love it.
21: Of course. What is a, what kind of question is that? And what does that prove? I mean, I all right, whatever. I like it when the price is lower. Is the thing.
22: Say 88% of Americans. Back to you, David.
21: We've spent a lot of time this week trying to figure out how big a deal it is that some of your influential influencers, that's a good word, phrase, are so anti-Israel, anti-Jew, including Tucker.
22: All of a sudden.
21: Tucker Carlson's been that way for quite a while, although he made his turn very suddenly several years back. Megyn Kelly, also a really, really big deal in Fox News back in the day, has her own thing, and she made the turn just in the last few months from really bad mouth and hardcore radical Islam to, you know what, I think I've been misled by Israel. Yeah, and the Fox crowd that's just so pro-Israel, they've convinced me of some things that just aren't true.
22: Yeah, more on Megyn coming up in a minute.
21: This is an interesting one. So you got a sitting member of the House of Representatives on Tucker Carlson's show yesterday.
23: His name is Robert Massey.
22: Thomas Massey.
21: Sorry, Thomas Massey. Yes. And he was on Tucker's show yesterday and said this.
24: Another fact, when X decided to show you where accounts were based, where they were set up, and where they were operated from, the DHS account showed Israel, that it was set up. The U.S. Department of Homeland Security's X account was set up using an IP address from Israel, using an Android app for, purchased in Israel. And that doesn't trouble people. Like, there should be an investigation over why, when the DHS set up its Twitter account, it was set up in Israel. Now, they claim, if you ask Grok about this, he'll walk around the bush with you.
22: Oh, of course.
24: And say that, well, there were some glitches back in the old day, and there were some contractors involved, and you can never get to the bottom
21: so,
24: of it.
21: So I just find this hilarious that I get the sense he believes this. Anyway, There are many problems with this. First of all, why would DHS do that? And they wouldn't, and they didn't. It's all based on a fake screenshot, an AI generated screenshot that made the rounds on social media a while back. The image went viral in November, showing what was just described there and an IP address from Israel. Anyway, it's been shown by many people that it's clearly not real.
22: Right.
21: But a sitting U.S. congressman calling for a federal investigation based on this on Tucker's show, saying it to millions of people who are going to run around and tell their friends that even the Department of Homeland Security's Twitter feed is based out of Israel.
22: It's run by the Jews. It's the Jews.
21: Which to me, that sort of thing is always so crazy to me, is that, like, if they were trying to pull one over on us, you don't think they'd hide their tracks better than that?
22: Yeah, I can't even go that far. Well, Thomas Massie either. Needs to resign today. That's bizarre. It's horrible. And trust me, my Jewish friends, and I talked to them about this a couple of days ago, a couple of Jewish friends of mine, they're not amused by this stuff at all. Not at all.
21: Since actual attacks are up on synagogues and human beings walking down the street.
22: Yeah, like in the entire Western world.
21: Yeah, all over the
22: like
21: world.
22: Like that radical sheik we were talking about, like Dostoevsky talked about, it's back. We're in for another round. Well, here's its unholy cousin, anti-Semitism. For another round that's going to be every bit as brutal and idiotic as the previous ones.
21: Do you think Thomas Massie believes that?
22: Yeah, I do. I do. I've never been sure whether he's like a solid libertarian with some odd tendencies, or he's an oddball with some libertarian tendencies. Now I'm leaning toward the latter.
21: His Twitter feed says, engineer, farmer, inventor, 30 patents, Appalachian American. Representative Thomas Massie, who has almost 2 million followers. On the followed list, the lead names are Candace Owens, Scott Adams, and Lara Logan, which is some interesting company in a variety of ways.
22: Wow. Yeah. And you notice Tucker Carlson, who's on the payroll of Qatar.
21: Allegedly, or is that nailed down?
22: It's almost undoubtedly true. I mean, the paper trail is there. They finance his media company. They set up his softball interviews and the rest of it. They're as ridiculous as that assertion was. They're more than happy to go along with it because it's anti-Israel. These are very strange and troubling times.
21: What do you think is going on there? Do you think it's a cash grab? Like, it's a money thing, or do you think, for instance, Tucker Carlson just actually believes Israel is an evil country that has, got the United States under its sway and we need to break free?
22: I don't know. I suspect it's just a cash grab. It could mix, I suppose. No, it wouldn't mix like that with the whole Putin's trying to save Western civilization thing. Because if you give away Western principles to Sharia law, you're not saving Western civilization by any stretch of the imagination. Unless they've gone so far with the whole rainbow coalition queer transsexual thing is so dangerous. The Russian Orthodox Church needs to join with radical Islam to stamp it out. Man, if you think that, you really need a padded cell to keep you and the rest of humanity safe.
21: So we've played this clip a few times. This is Megyn Kelly the other day. She was talking to her friend Mark Halperin about Tucker's growing appreciation of the Muslim world.
0: I think he's understanding there may be some new listeners over here. You know, like he's gotten very, very popular lately, I read, with Muslim viewers because he's been standing up for Islam, you know. And I have to tell you, Mark, it's been something I've noticed just since I've gotten sort of more clear-eyed on Israel, that a lot of the anti-Muslim rhetoric that's put out there originates with people who are very, very pro-Israel, who kind of need us to demonize them. Right. And I've taken a look recently at my own rhetoric on this to say, like, have I been manipulated? I want to make sure I'm not getting manipulated.
22: Wow, she is so clearly being paid by Qatar or similar. It's, I mean, that is so diametrically opposed, as we played yesterday, to what she was saying a couple of months ago. I could list you the quotes here. Islam is not consistent with the values of America, the West. They should stay in countries that don't care about keeping church and state separated. They should stay in countries that don't care about protecting free speech. They should stay in countries that don't care about women's rights, on and on and on. A strong and unequivocal screed against fundamentalist Islam a couple of months ago. And now she's got some clarity on Israel and is thinking differently. Well, let's go through a lot of the names you might know.
21: And was misled, all those things that she said, by Israel.
22: Right. Yeah. Stephen Crowder, you're wrong, Megyn Kelly. Being pro or anti-Israel doesn't change the facts about Islam. Muslims have killed countless Christians, Jews, and non-Muslims. They've enslaved millions. Child marriage is permissible. Men can marry four wives. Female mutilation is regular. Genital mutilation. He goes on and on and on. It'd be worth looking into, but we don't really have time. Nathan Livingstone, Megyn Kelly's inexplicable backflip on Islam. In the past 4 months, she's gone from saying it's your duty as a Christian to stand up against it and fight to now celebrating Tucker's growing Muslim audience, seemingly. Stephen Crowder, just a thought, maybe anti-Muslim sentiment actually comes from the fact that 198 million Muslims worldwide support the use of violence against civilian targets to defend Islam. Ben Shapiro urged her to go get them clicks. Washington Examiner's David Harsanyi, she's just an empty vessel. When she was at Fox, she was a conservative. At NBC, she became a liberal. She was anti-Trump when she thought he'd lose. She was pro-Trump when it was convenient. Now she just mimics Tucker for hits. Kelly thinks she's speaking for young people who reject the stodgy, conventional, wisdom-y Islamists. Find your dignity, woman. You're freaking 55 years old. Acting like a feedback loop for mobs of ignoramuses and moral degenerates online isn't going to save your youth. Count me a big David Harsanyi fan. I already was, but let's see. There are a couple more I wanted to get to. Dave Rubin predicted Megyn will pivot back to Trump soon and try to gaslight her own audience that none of this happened. Unfortunately for her, the internet is forever.
21: Yeah, I used to think that worked, but it doesn't seem to matter that there are receipts out there in some cases with some crowds.
22: Mark Levin, nobody made the woke Reich become anti-Trump, anti-American, anti-MAGA, anti-Christian, or anti-Jewish. They sold out to the left, to foreign audiences and autocratic governments, and looked for ways to explain it, justify it, deflect, scapegoat, etc. Tempted to finish that one. It doesn't want to open.
21: How far Bastards. Does this go? Because there seems to be a pendulum swinging here, or we're on a continuum. How far does this go?
22: Further, James Lindsay writes, grifters found a market. Monetizable audiences are apparently fungible economic units to them. How about that?
21: Will we have a House member somewhere get elected on just flat out, it's the Jews. We got to do something about the Jews and get elected into the House?
22: Yes, it's already happened several times. They speak in Arabic or in code that their audiences understand.
21: Well, yeah, that crowd, yeah. I'm just wondering, like, a guy like Massey.
22: Oh, openly.
21: Who just openly runs on that. That's his platform.
22: The dude who's running in the Michigan Senate primary is doing that. One final quote from Stephen L. Miller. The giveaway is her turn almost tracks chronologically to Tucker's turn. It's about new eyeballs here. That's what was admitted here. Yeah, unbelievable. What are we talking about, Michael? 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
22: 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I'm reading ahead. 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
21: By the way, the head of Twitter, X, came out a while back and called that screenshot that Massey was using for his evidence that the Department of Homeland Security is based out of Israel. I mean, what the hell? Anyway, the head of X came out and said, no, that's fake news. That's absolutely fake news, that screenshot that is floating around Twitter. But, you know, convenient to ignore that. Oh, boy. Again, I don't know where this is going. Probably not somewhere good.
22: No, certainly not for Jewish people.
21: No. All right, we could hit you quickly with the line we crossed in terms of our debt this week. Yet another line. It's like with your weight, you know, where you decide, here's my absolute maximum. And then you kind of blow by it and you think, all right, I got a new maximum, but this time I'm serious. I've done that myself. Anyway,
22: are we even doing that anymore?
21: Right. We don't even do that. We're at the, you know what? I don't care. You only live once, YOLO. Let's get it on. We're at that point. More on the way. Stay here.
1: Armstrong and Getty.
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4: 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Spotty showers and thunderstorms, low 80s this afternoon. A few showers or storms near 70 tonight. Partly sunny, late day showers or storms tomorrow, upper 80s. It'll be partly sunny on Sunday, 85 to 89. I'm Precision Weather Meteorologist Russ Murley on WNZF.
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1: 30 former Ohio State football players, including several who went on to play in the NFL, are joining a federal lawsuit against the school alleging they were sexually abused by a team doctor. That doctor, Richard Strauss, worked at Ohio State for two decades beginning in 1978. And in that time, hundreds of student athletes alleged he abused them. Today, a lawyer in the case said three members of the Buckeyes' 1980 Rose Bowl team, Al Washington, Keith Ferguson, and Ray Ellis, agreed to join the lawsuit. All three played in the NFL. Washington said he decided to come forward after watching the HBO documentary Surviving Ohio State.
2: So, I thought that was pretty interesting. So you got hundreds of Division I, one of the top football programs in the nation, hundreds over many years, in a lawsuit against the university for being sexually abused, but they didn't get into what the sexual abuse was. What do you suppose it was by a team doctor that he was doing to him?
3: I'm not going to get into that.
2: Well, I just can't even imagine what it is. I really like don't. I'm not trying to be funny here or dirty. I can't even imagine what would you be doing to big college football players that they would then not say anything about it for decades? Hundreds and hundreds of players. I'm just surprised that you got away with it.
3: Yet another college sports program with a monstrous perv in their employ who got away with it for a long time.
2: So whatever he was doing, people would say, what the F, but go along with it because they didn't want to get kicked off the football team? Or
3: yeah, you tend to do what the doctor tells you to do. Put up with whatever intrusive exams they tell you are necessary.
2: Wow. That's something. Anyway, I'm sure more details will come out of that in the lawsuit. We hit a heck of a milestone this week. The U.S. debt hitting a very, very should be worrying milestone, but Washington didn't notice either party. The debt is now outgrown the size of America's economy. Our debt per year is now bigger than our economy, and our economy is huge. Absolutely huge. We have a $31 trillion economy. But we have a $31 trillion debt also, and it has now surpassed that, and it is going to grow faster than our economy could possibly grow. So from here on out, the debt is now bigger. So it's the same as you have as much, you have to go with like credit cards.

0: Then he writes, oh, don't worry, it gets worse. Then another paragraph that's very nasty then says, oh, don't worry, it gets worse. And then another paragraph or two or three or four, and you can guess what's coming next. And he's right on all counts. But nobody wants to talk about it, so neither will we.
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2: Armstrong and Getty.
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6: ABC News, I'm Brian Clark. Tennessee lawmakers voted to change the state's congressional map on Thursday. The change favors Republicans. Earlier this year, voters in Virginia in a referendum redrew the map in favor of Democrats. But ABC's Stephen Portnoy says that referendum has been struck down.
7: The Virginia Supreme Court ruled 4-3 that the Democratic-led legislature didn't follow proper procedure. The Commonwealth's Constitution says lawmakers must vote to approve a ballot measure twice, both before and after a statewide legislative election. In this case, the court said the referendum was first approved too late, after more than 1 million people had already voted early in 2025.
6: Virginia will have to use its 2021 map in November. Secretary of State Marco Rubio says the U.S. expects to hear a diplomatic response from Iran today, even as the two sides continue to exchange fire. President Trump says the ceasefire is holding. A better-than-expected April jobs report, 115,000 added last month. This is ABC News.
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9: We have a workforce housing problem. Nearly half of Palm Coast households earn at or below the area median income. And yet, the median home price is over $350,000, which puts home ownership out of reach for most of these families.
10: Affordable Housing Advisory Committee Vice Chair Carla Amaral warned that rising home prices are putting home ownership further out of reach for many working families in Palm Coast.
9: When we get this right, we're not just solving a housing shortage, we're creating opportunity. Homeownership is not just about housing. It is about stability, dignity, and generational wealth. It allows a teacher, a firefighter, a nurse to build equity, stay in this community, and invest in their future.
10: The affordable housing discussion is expected to continue as city leaders prioritize long-term planning and strategies for growth in the months ahead. From the WNZF Newsroom, I'm Erica Fox.
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10: Breaking stupid people news. Breaking stupid people news. Oh, that's probably too
11: deep. Yeehaw.
12: When news breaks, the donkey brays.
10: The Pentagon.
11: Wool.
10: The wool is the added into the breaking news for, in my mind, stupid people. The Pentagon has released files on UFOs. The initial files are murky images that show what could be anything, it says.
11: Finally! The truth.
10: And I'm looking at some of the pictures. If somebody gave that to you out of context, like didn't mention UFOs and just said, what is this? You couldn't come within a million miles of guessing what it possibly, it could be anything. Oh, it's your ultrasound. Is that your baby? Or, you know, it's modern, amazing. It's modern art, or it could be anything. This is what happens
12: with the coronavirus blown up to 5,000 times.
10: Or this is what happens when you put the film backwards in your camera. It could be anything. There you go. Enjoy that.
12: Right. So I'm going to do this against my better judgment as an entertainer in service of my judgment as a patriot. And I'll try to keep this fairly brief. I can't move on from the national debt and deficit, federal debt.
10: We crossed the line this week. It is a big deal. We crossed the line. We now have our debt is bigger than our GDP.
12: Correct. Correct.
10: In peacetime.
12: Yeah. And here is my rationale, and this won't take terribly long, so hang with us, then we'll be on to more satisfying fare. But when this poo hits the fan, everyone will be terrified, horrified, and confused. You will merely be terrified and horrified, but unconfused as to how it happened. And
10: God, this is not a typical talk radio or politician like, okay, it could happen. No, this is math. This is like gravity, as I always say. It is just, it will happen. It's just a matter of when.
12: And after I hit some of the things Kevin Williamson wrote about, I'm going to hit you with my punchline, which is going to make you want to grab an axe handle, throw on the bandana, and do what needs to be done. Whatever that is.
10: I'm going to eat my feelings.
12: So, I may drink mine, but I'll see you at the happy hour. Anyway, you can have the hors d'oeuvres. I'll do the drinking. Kevin Williamson is writing about the fact that, as Jack pointed out, the debt has now surpassed our GDP, our total economic output. In other words, if we were to confiscate the entire economic production of the United States for a year, that would still not get us out of debt. He says, oh, don't worry. It gets worse. On top of the $31.3 trillion in federal debt per se, there's another $88 trillion or so, some estimates are higher, in unfunded liabilities for major entitlements such as Social Security and Medicare. There's another $1.5 trillion or so in unfunded state and local government pension liabilities, which are not a federal liability as a formal matter, but it's all the same from a taxpayer's point
10: sure.
12: of view.
10: What did you say the state and local was? What was that number?
12: $1.5 trillion.
10: Oh, boy.
12: Trillion.
10: So, you know, it's funny. When you think about the debt, I kind of assumed that our going broke entitlements were included in that, but they're not.
12: No, no. It's like we have a balloon payment for both of our cars and our house coming up in 2028, and we have no money.
10: That you can't get out of.
12: Right, exactly. Yeah. So he puts all of it together, or talks about the weak need Congress. He says, call it $120 trillion in the hole just to keep the number simple. This is just a little more than the total economic output of the entire human race in 2025. That is a lot of money. Then he says, oh, don't worry, it gets worse. The Congressional Budget Office adds this cheery context. In the CBO's projections, the federal budget deficit, which is how much we overspend every year, in this year is $1.9 trillion. And 10 years from now will be $3.1 trillion. Relative to the size of the economy, the deficit is 5.8% of GDP in 2026 and grows to 6.7% in 2036. They're guessing about the numbers. But then from in the next 10 years, the large and growing deficits cause debt to increase, interest rates rise. In the CBO's projection, let's see, where's the interest stuff? Interest payments are already bigger than defense in the United States, and it's soon to be even bigger and bigger and bigger.
10: That was considered a line we shouldn't cross a while back, and then we crossed that line.
12: Yeah, and he says, here are a few facts to tattoo on your brain. The debt is not driven by incontinent spending on a selection of boutique federal programs that you and your friends don't like. The main drivers of our debt are Social Security, Medicare, Medicaid, and other medical entitlements, national security, and interest on debt already incurred, the latter being a growing and worrisome burden. At present, Social Security by itself accounts for 22% of all federal spending, and he goes from there. And what he says, contrary to what my Republican friends often insist, there's no obvious way out of this without entitlement reform and higher taxes or major defense cuts. Very likely all of the above will be required.
10: Sure, you probably do all three, yep.
12: Contrary to what my progressive friends often insist, our debt crisis is not the result of tax cuts, and a return to Eisenhower-era tax rates would not fix the problem. In fact, such a policy would not improve the fiscal situation at all. This is because the federal government collects more in taxes today than it did in the supposed economic golden age of the post-war years. And he goes into the inflation-adjusted dollars. And then he says, oh, don't worry, it gets worse. While the White House is busy indicting former federal bureaucrats for posting pictures of seashells on social media, blah, blah, blah. and then he goes into the latest Treasury auction, which is really into the weeds. All right, here's the part, and I'll skip the rest because you get the idea. Here's my punchline that's going to make you want to grab an axe handle. If I say, you know, I accumulated $100,000 in credit card debt and I make $100,000 a year, how can I reduce that debt as a burden to my income? I can stoke inflation such that my new income, which is $150,000, has the same buying power as the $100,000. It's just the nature of currency. Now my debt is not 100% of my annual income. Mm. It's only 2/3 of it. And that is the strategy that the government pursues. Unfortunately, that gives you, good people, a pay cut every single year, unless you get a raise, and it steals your savings. But it enables them not to make any changes because they would be politically unpalatable.
10: That stealing your savings part is seriously depressing.
12: I know.
10: The money you've saved your whole life just all of a sudden is worth a lot less.
12: But if the aforementioned facts and figures don't turn you into a hardcore, raving, wild-eyed fiscal conservative, nothing else we can say would. So I'll move along.
10: Yeah, there's not a fiscally conservative party. As the Washington Post headline said, nobody in D.C. is talking about this. The fact that this week we crossed the line from one thing to another.
12: You know, as Thomas Sowell has pointed out, you can't blame the politicians for being liars or profligate spenders. If we as the voters insist that they be that to gain office, what do you expect? All right. It's enough of that.
11: Armstrong and Getty. The most depressing radio show.
12: Guilty.
11: Ever.
12: But wake up! Wake up and smell the misery. On a lighter note, anything.
10: Man, that one's almost like aging or something, where you just have to accept it. I have no hope of this turning around, of us not ending up being a much weaker country, much less dynamic because we have higher taxes and all these different sorts of things. My kids will live in a United States. It's nothing like the one I grew up in, but it's like aging. It's baked in the cake already.
12: It's the greatest theft in the history of mankind from one generation to another. Oh, well, what are you going to do? You're going to try to get the scammers away from your every spam call, every scam text, every sketchy email, and each one of those starts the same way. 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
12: 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You don't want to have the little money the government leaves you to get stolen.
10: So I don't actually have the ability to eat my feelings, but I hear people talk about it a lot, and I know people who say that it works for them, so I believe that it's a thing. It sounds awesome. I wish I could. I wish I got emotional comfort.
12: Don't you, when you wolf down half a pie in your truck because you're incredibly stressed?
10: No, that's not stress. That's hunger.
12: You just like pie.
10: I just like pie. I've never gotten any emotional enjoyment out of eating that I've noticed, anyway. I just like pie. But if you're
13: still carrying the fork around,
10: I have it in the console. The center console is where I keep my fork.
12: Be prepared, Michael.
10: Yeah, exactly.
12: He's a scout.
10: Exactly. What if you're going to, though? If you're going to just throw care to the wind and like just eat for pleasure, no holds barred. What's your first go to today? What would you go with?
12: I always go to pizza first.
10: Really?
12: Like first, my favorite pizza pizzas. Oh, yeah. I love pizza more than about anything.
10: Wouldn't be pie, wouldn't be a milkshake, it would be...
12: Oh, no.
10: Pizza.
12: No. Pizza. Pizza and like a really nice wine.
10: Okay.
12: Swig that down. Oh, yeah.
10: What wine pairs with pizza?
12: A handful of them. Italian wines, not shockingly, that are made to go with red sauce.
10: When I was doing chemotherapy and the doctor told me, and this was some of the greatest words I've ever heard in my life. Jack, this is no time for a diet. Oh, you tell somebody that, you know, you're in a bad spot, but hey, silver lining. eat whatever you can eat to try to keep calories on. Chocolate milkshakes every day on the way home at Murder Burger, which used to exist in my town. I'd stop and get a chocolate milkshake.
12: Oh, my God. I would weigh 1,100 pounds.
10: Not if you had cancer, you wouldn't. See, that's the thing.
12: Enough. Yeah, yeah. You know, I was on a wild goose chase yesterday afternoon just trying to drop off a FedEx package. And everywhere I was told to go to drop it off, they're like, we're not taking those. And I finally succeeded. But at one point, I go to this, like, packing and shipping store. There's a sign on the window. Sorry, we're closed for maintenance, but FedEx drivers pick up packages next door at the Dairy Queen.
10: So the Dairy Queen, yes.
12: Really?
10: A dip cone.
12: So I go, I wait in line at the Dairy Queen, and I go to the front and ask the manager, so are you guys doing, like, FedEx drop-offs? And he looks at me like I'm out of my mind and says, no. I said, there's a sign next door. He said, there is? So God knows what was going on there. Then I glanced up at the menu. I had not been in a DQ in a dog's age.
10: Oh, wow. Anytime I see one with the kids, because they love the Blizzard, the dip cone.
12: Yeah, they got some attractive-looking burgers there, man. Oof.
10: You walked out of there without even a small dip cone? That's serious control.
12: I'm as disciplined as Gandhi. Yeah.
10: Not an M&M Blizzard?
12: Please. No, I can't eat like you.
10: Oreo
12: Please,
10: Blizzard?
12: I'd be a million pounds. I would have my own gravity. I would attract planets to me.
10: A million pounds is too heavy.
12: Yes, yes. You know, I swore to God I was going to diet after I hit 950,000 pounds, but... Had a big weekend. What are you going
10: to
12: do?
10: When they hand that blizzard to you upside down, that's come on.
12: So, shocking revelation here. Policy affects outcomes in your blue city. A tale of two Northwestern great, wonderful, crappy cities, Portland and Seattle, coming up in moments.
10: Stay here.
13: Armstrong and Getty.
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24: 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We'll see a few spotty showers and thunderstorms, 80 to 84 this afternoon. Showers and storms will dry up tonight near 70. Partly sunny, late day showers or storms, upper 80s tomorrow. Evening showers, otherwise partly cloudy, 70 Saturday night, partly sunny, upper 80s Sunday. I'm Precision Weather Meteorologist Russ Murley on WNZ.
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10: More of the details in Hour 4 about the newly released UFO photos. The most transparent administration when it comes to UFO photos in our nation's history. More details, Hour 4.
12: And sorry, I was not alerted we were coming back. Or at least I wasn't paying attention when I was alerted.
10: Well, you missed some dumb crap. And we'll have that Hour 4.
12: Ah, damn it. Here's some more dumb crap. This is a Seattle drug addict explaining why Gavin Newsom, Mr. Mayor, Madam Governor, etc., why there's so damn many junkies in Seattle.
0: Good afternoon. My name's Corey Ratliff. I am a drug addict and homeless. And I just want to speak on the fact that it took me 45 days in jail to finally get my mind right, you know, and hold myself accountable. Before that, I was in the streets all the way from Aurora to Tacoma, and I was being enabled from the city with free pipes, free foil, free housing, places that police can't really come in and do anything about. So now we're encouraging and enabling a drug addict and a homeless to be comfortable in that situation. That does not help the situation. What helps the situation is to hold us accountable. If we're slipping in the streets and we're selling dope or we're pimping or we're doing anything that's against the law, hold me accountable, arrest me. Don't give me a slap on the wrist, don't let me go. You know what I'm saying? That time in jail is enough time for me to think, take accountability for what I did, understand that I need to change things, get out, get into places like Hope and Chance or Battlefield for Addiction, start going to work, you know, things like that. These sober living programs are the answer. It was for me. And I still have an older brother who's still actively in addiction. He has no thought whatsoever of getting out of that situation because tiny home villages, housing projects, everything there is comfortable to be homeless and a drug addict. 10 years ago, I couldn't do that. You know, in these days, it's so easy to be a drug addict and you're accepted in the city because it's okay. And we're just putting them into a building off the street. So now the city is thinking that it's not a problem anymore. No, it's still an issue. It's not being handled correctly. And I think the best way to do that is hold me accountable. Thank you.
12: Thank you. I think you either know that already or you can't accept that.
10: How can you not accept that?
12: I can't imagine. It's very difficult for me to get in the headspace of somebody who doesn't understand that.
10: I assumed that long before I started hanging around with drunks and drug addicts who say that over, former drunks and drug addicts, who say that over and over and over again. If I ever meet somebody who say, you know, what was the best thing for me is the fact that the city or state made it so comfortable for me to be homeless. In fact, would hand out needles and in some cases booze and drugs. If I ever meet anybody who says that that was a good thing for them, it'll be the first one.
12: Oh, they enabled me more effectively than any lover or parent or
10: and that helped me get off the drugs and on my feet.
12: Yeah. And we've talked about this in a big way a while back, and we got so many notes from people who said, oh, yeah, getting thrown in jail changed my life for the better. It saved my life. You know, this is not a sales pitch exactly, but our new T-shirt at the Armstrong and Getty store, armstrongandgetty.com, is three words, each followed by a period. Enforce the law. That's not brutality if you do it correctly. That's compassion, idiots. Thought this was interesting.
10: That's if you're worried mostly about the drug addicts. I'm not. I'm a selfish person. I'm worried mostly about the law-abiding taxpaying citizens. But I like that idea because it would get less of them. There'd be less of them if you'd stop enabling them.
12: Portland does the same thing. Portland, Oregon, the state of Oregon has backtracked a little bit. But between 2022 and 2026, the Nike Community Factory store, been there for 40 years, closed permanently because of 276 shoplifting reports. Nike sent a letter to the mayor citing conditions. Walmart, both Portland locations closed and laid off 580 employees. Target, three stores. The reason, explicitly cited organized retail crime and shoplifting. REI's reason, highest break-in rate in two decades, over $800,000 spent on extra security in the year of 2022 alone, including multiple incidents, one with a vehicle through the doors on Black Friday. U.S. Bank, the U.S. Bank Corp Tower announced it would not renew its lease. It was sold in 25 for $45 million, down from its previous value of $372 million, an 88% decline in value. Wells Fargo announced plans to exit Portland. Starbucks closed 5 of 6 Portland locations in September of 25 alone. Nordstrom Rack closed in the downtown. CVS Pharmacy closed its Broadway location. Reason, employees cited shoplifting and dangerous factors. Mall's major retail centers also closed. Pioneer Place Mall once had roughly 100 stores, now down to 20, described as a dead mall, et cetera, et cetera. It goes on for a while. Policy, folks, policy.
10: Can't believe you're worried about that when we got all these UFO photos out.
12: The newly released UFO files that mention Epstein. Or Bigfoot.
10: According to the Defense Department, no other president or administration in history has followed through on this level of UFO transparency.
12: We'll go deep next hour, Jack.
10: We will. I'll let you know what has been revealed. If you miss it, get the podcast Armstrong and Getty On Demand.
1: Armstrong and Getty.
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5: From ABC News, I'm Mike Dubusky. Democrats had been hoping for a narrow victory in a Virginia redistricting fight that would have given them four more House seats. But now the state's highest court has struck that effort down. ABC News national correspondent Stephen Portnoy has the latest.
13: In a 4-3 ruling, the Virginia Supreme Court says the Democratic-led legislature violated the state's constitution in putting the redistricting question to voters last month. That's because before such a measure is put on the ballot, an intervening election has to take place. The court noted that when lawmakers first approved of the redistricting referendum last fall, more than a million Virginians had already cast their votes in the 2025 election. This ruling marks a significant setback for Democrats in their efforts to combat mid-decade redistricting in Republican-led states.
5: The ruling comes just a day after Republicans approved a new congressional map in Tennessee, and as they push for map redraws or adjustments in other states. Secretary of State Marco Rubio now weighing in after an Iranian forces traded fire with three U.S. Navy destroyers in the Strait of Hormuz yesterday.
25: Of course we fired back at them. They were shooting at us. That's what I would expect to do. Only stupid countries don't shoot back when you're shot at. And we're not a stupid country.
5: Rubio is wrapping up a trip to Rome that included a meeting with Pope Leo, who's called for peace in Iran. President Trump says despite the recent exchange of fire, the ceasefire with Iran is still in place. The State Department now says it's in direct communication with the Americans on board that Dutch cruise ship impacted by the hantavirus outbreak. There's also a new suspected case of hantavirus right now being reported in Spain. But Dr. Stephanie Widmer with St. John's Riverside Hospital in New York says the risk to the general public remains low.
26: Even though there is historical documentation of the Andes strain being able to spread from person to person, it is not very efficiently spread from person to person.
5: CDC says it's at a level 3 emergency response. 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
2: An investigation is underway after new data reveals suspiciously timed trades in the oil market during the war with Iran. ABC's Aaron Katursky has more.
3: For example, March 23rd, President Trump posts that he was going to delay attacks on Iran's power grid. And just 15 minutes before President Trump put that post online, traders bet more than $500 million that oil prices would fall.
2: Sources say the DOJ and the Commodity Futures Trading Commission are investigating several similar trades worth over $2 billion. While most of us around the country are paying more for gas, some drivers this week paid nothing.
4: The high price of gas putting a dent in Vegas road trips. San Pedro resident Jacqueline Bravo.
5: It's making it very hard to drive to Vegas because of the gas prices.
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6: So about half of our visitors arrive by car. And those top feeder markets are Southern California, Arizona, and so we're activating actually in 3 cities.
4: Robert Jackson got a free fill up at an El Segundo 7-Eleven.
7: This car is just so hard on gas that this would really help me. 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
4: Dave Packer, ABC News.
2: And well wishes from around the world for Sir David Attenborough, the nature expert and British broadcaster, is 100 today. I'm Mike Dubusky, ABC News.
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11: Appearing on Free for All Friday, Palm Coast Deputy Director of Stormwater and Engineering, Lynn Stevens, gave a deep dive on the swale system, maintenance, and which parts of the system are owned by the city.
12: So the swales are, but the culverts are not. The swales are installed as construction of the driveway. The culvert itself is part of the driveway and is owned by the property owner.
11: Stevens also talked about residents' responsibility.
12: By ordinance, residents are supposed to maintain the swale all the way out to the edge of the road. Because a lot of times water runs down their driveways, it washes dirt in at the culvert at the end of the driveway, and it creates a little berm, and it winds up like a little dam.
11: Reporting potential issues is important as we head into hurricane season.
12: If after a rain event, your swale is holding water more than 5 days, give us a call.
11: I'm John Harvey, reporting.

0: Rising from the heart of the swamp, a beacon of truth is casting its light. From sea to shining sea, The Vince Show. Here's Vince Colonnaise.
1: 844-484-3872. 844-4 the USA. That's the way to join us today. From coast to coast, from sea to shining sea, how sweet it is.
2: The Virginia State Supreme Court ruling the process to redraw that state's congressional maps is unconstitutional.
1: Oh, yeah.
2: They had a referendum on this. Statewide, Shannon Bream is here to join Instant Reaction. Shannon, welcome to our coverage. Good day to you. A couple of things here just come to mind. Barack Obama was out there campaigning to make sure people were into this issue and would get out. It passed, but not by a lot, but it did pass. And it would have effectively, Democrats believe, made it 10-1, Democrats to Republicans. I think the current figuration is 6-5.
3: Right.
2: So this is thrown out. Is that the end of the line? For now,
3: it sounds like it, because this was an issue of the Virginia Constitution. It was a state law issue, and critics of this referendum have said from the beginning that Democrats were on thin ice because they did not follow procedures as outlined by state law and state constitution. And what the court ended up
1: saying, I hate when that happens, when you don't follow the law and then you get your case thrown out.
3: Saying here is that violation irreparably undermined the integrity of the entire voting referendum.
1: Oh, yeah.
3: Said it makes it null and void, and for that reason they say the congressional district maps issued by the court in 2021, the old maps are the ones that they've got to use for the upcoming congressional election.
1: Yes, this is what we wanted. Holy crap, what a nice story for a Friday. Virginia, you get to use a normal map this year for the midterms. No 10-1 election rigging operation here. No stealing the House of Representatives by virtue of Virginia. Now, don't, trust me, the Democrats are trying everywhere else, too. But this big one that they tried to pull off in Virginia just fell on its face. Its legs flipped over the back of its head, and it kicked itself. The whole thing is so stupid. It was so rigged, and it was just so defeated in the Virginia State Supreme Court. Ken Cuccinelli told us this was going to happen. We had the former attorney general on our program a couple weeks ago. Chatted with him about this, and he goes, Vince, don't sweat it, buddy. Don't sweat it. This thing's getting defeated. Now, one element of what he said is did not come to pass. He said he expected a 7-0 dunk on this by the state Supreme Court. This fell to a 4-3 decision, 4-3 decision in the court today. But we've got the numbers on our side. We got enough judges with enough sense to say that this was completely unconstitutional. They threw it out. Now, on what basis? What's the law here? What did the Democrats do that violated the state constitution? The answer is they conducted this process without an intervening election. Virginia's constitution requires that an intervening election take place as you roll out the process of redistricting the state so that voters can judge their leaders about whether or not they support this effort. That's it. That's really what happened. And here's the order. This is the way that the judges ruled today, the majority opinion in the court today. Quote, in this case, the Commonwealth submitted a proposed constitutional amendment to Virginia voters in an unprecedented manner that violated the intervening election requirement in Article 12, Section 1 of the Constitution of Virginia. This violation irreparably undermines the integrity of the resulting referendum vote and renders it null and void. For this reason, the congressional district maps issued by this court in 2021, pursuant to Article 2, Section 6A of the Constitution of Virginia, remain the governing maps for the upcoming 2026 congressional elections. Boy, just wonderful. A song to my heart, tear to my eye. We've got Democrats already kind of, well, some mixed reactions out of the Democrats, mostly freaking out. The Don's, okay, I guess we can celebrate. Dance along if you know it. Bop, bop, bop, bop. Move the arms, Trump style. There we go, back and forth. You don't have to spell the letters anymore. All right, now add a golf swing. There you go. Oh, what form? Look at you.
4: I'll take it.
1: And we haven't even gotten to Tennessee yet. Tennessee, we picked up a seat yesterday. They're throwing Steve Cohen out. Na-na-na-na, hey, goodbye. Steve Cohen. I'm not supposed to have this much fun, Jim. And by the way, I'm not tired of winning. Not tired of winning. I'm enthusiastic about winning here. So Don Scott is the Speaker of the House of the state of Virginia, Democrat. And he put out a statement today saying, begrudgingly, we respect the decision of the Supreme Court of Virginia. yeah, that's funny. Don Scott was a part of the election rigging operation. So he respects the decision, but he was a part of the team of people who attempted to steal the elections in Virginia. He just wants this all to go away. Abigail Spanberger was a part of the effort to rig the elections, and they just want all this to go away. They don't want you to notice that they tried to rig the election unconstitutionally. Louise Lucas, the president pro tem of the state senate in Virginia, who was just raided by the FBI this week for being a corrupt person, a corrupt Democrat. She orchestrated all this. She was the one. She was the driving force to rig these elections. And then we have a statement from Virginia Attorney General Jay Jones. You know his name. You know Jay Jones, homicidal maniac, the guy who wanted to kill a former Virginia Speaker of the House and watch his children get killed too. He was very into murdering his political opponents in order to pursue his demented political goals. That was all in the text messages. Remember that? Text messages released. And then everybody pretended like it didn't happen, and then they elected him anyway. Yeah, Virginia Attorney General Jay Jones just said in a statement today, "Today, the Supreme Court of Virginia has chosen to put politics over the rule of law." Well, of course you would say that. It's the exact opposite of the truth. They put the rule of law over your disgusting political ambitions. They issued a ruling that overturns the April 21st special election on redistricting. The decision silences the voices of the millions of Virginians who cast their ballots in every corner of the Commonwealth, and it fuels the growing fears across our nation about the state of our democracy. Just look at the upside-down world in which this guy lives. Look at this. Look at this. What were Democrats attempting to do? They were attempting to silence the voices of millions of Virginians. They were trying to prevent the majority of the counties of the state from having representation that adheres in any way to their politics. They were trying to deprive. If you look at a map of Virginia, almost every county is Republican. Very few counties are Democrats. Now, they are population dense, those Democrat counties. But most of the counties, most of the landmass of the entire state of Virginia, Republican. Democrats wanted to deny every single Republican representation in the state. That was their game plan. They wanted to, what's the word again? Silence the voices of millions of Virginians. That's what they were up to. The court just said that's unconstitutional. That's unconstitutional. It fuels the growing fears across our nation about the state of our democracy. You know, where do the fears across our nation about the state of our constitutional republic actually come from? It comes from Democrats. Democrats have rigged now over 40 seats across our country. They have 40 unearned seats in the United States House of Representatives by virtue of their rigging. By importing illegal aliens, by drawing maps in such a way, racist ways to give Democrats unearned power. Getting extra congressional seats than they deserve in censuses. In the 2020 census, Republicans didn't get as many seats as they did deserve through a corrupt process. Democrats rig, rig, rig, rig, rig. And by the way, that 40 number, that didn't even include the Virginia steal. That didn't even include the attempt to steal the seats in Virginia. The 40 number is the current state of affairs. Now that those extra four seats were not stolen by Democrats. Democrats have had a very bad week. Very bad 2 weeks. The Supreme Court last week ruled that these racist districts aren't allowed anymore, where these Democrats get power by virtue of racially drawn districts. In fact, coming up, I'm going to talk to you about what just happened in Tennessee yesterday. Republicans, they definitely got the message in Indiana. Did you notice? The Indiana election comes through. Almost every single state senator, the incumbents who voted to wave the white flag of surrender to the left's election rigging operations nationwide. Those guys all got voted out this week. So I think Republicans in the state of Tennessee got the message. In fact, they so rapidly redrew their map this week in the wake of both that Supreme Court decision and that Indiana result. They so rapidly redrew the map this week that by the time the state legislature had passed it, the media started writing the story. They couldn't publish the story before the Tennessee governor, Bill Lee, signed it. He signed it into law before the stories were published. Did you notice this yesterday, Jim? That I was checking the news on Tennessee, and the state legislature story was just coming out. The governor signed it before most of the news media caught up to the legislature. That's how rapidly this thing got done yesterday. A huge victory for decency, a massive victory for normalcy, a massive defeat for racism. And that means it was a massive defeat for Democrats. More ahead on The Vince Show.
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0: 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Spotty showers and thunderstorms, low 80s this afternoon. A few showers or storms near 70 tonight. Partly sunny, late day showers or storms tomorrow, upper 80s. It'll be partly sunny on Sunday, 85 to 89. I'm Precision Weather Meteorologist Russ Murley on WNZF.
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0: churn it up so all the liberals around you finally hear some common sense. The Vince Show.
1: Oh, man. On a day like today, it's fun to go back to the game tapes. So remember when Virginia, just not too long ago, tried to rig the elections, when the Democrats tried to rig the elections in Virginia? The next day, Democrats were gloating. They were gloating. They're like, look what we did. Look what we did. MAGA's losing. And, of course, that impersonation is Gavin Newsom.
2: What a night in Virginia. We keep saying it. When we fight fire with fire, we win. And we are winning all across the United States, in state houses, in courthouses, and now in the court of public opinion. But what is at stake is putting a stake in the heart of the Trump administration by taking back the House of Representatives and taking back the United States Senate. MAGA, dare I say, they're losing at their own game. They're on the defense, and they're scared.
1: Oh, that's so funny. Oh, that's just precious. That's great. And he greased his hair up for that video and everything. Gavin. He was spiking the football. He was dancing in the end zone. We win. We win. Meanwhile, it was a pick six. We were running it the opposite direction. It was great. It was awesome. So, and here's the other thing, Jim. They just lit $80 million on fire. $80 million down the toilet for the Democrats. They blew through so much, and they don't have that much money to spend. We saw the reports. The DNC is in the hole. They've got debt to resolve right now because they're Democrats, of course. They're in debt, and nobody wants to give them money because they don't have any ideas worth paying for. Meanwhile, the Republicans have this huge war chest that they've gathered in anticipation of the midterms, thanks to President Trump's fundraising prowess, thanks to these guys trying to get all this together. So, look, is it going to be an easy road for Republicans in the midterms? No, it's not. I mean, this is still going to continue to be a very tough battle going all the way up to and through Election Day. No question about it. But the Democrats have set themselves back in the money fight in a massive way. Hakeem Jeffries, one of the clear signs of his stupidity is how much money he poured into this fight in Virginia, a losing cause. There's already been, you know, we played some audio for you. It was that guy Dan Turrentine from the Sean Spicer operation, from The Huddle. They do this podcast. And Dan said recently, guys, the Democrats in Virginia are all fighting amongst themselves right now because they know they're likely now to lose in the state Supreme Court. And the blame game has begun. They're pointing at each other. I told you not to do this. I told you not to do this. I told you it wasn't going to work. Why did we do this? We wasted all of this money. They spent a lot of political capital. Barack Obama, his face was plastered all over the Commonwealth of Virginia. You couldn't go on the internet without seeing a video advertisement dropped in front of every random video you consumed of Obama telling you it was your moral obligation to rig the elections for the Democrats in Virginia. You couldn't. That was all paid for by these Democrat operations to steal the vote. The money just got lit on fire. Absolutely lit on fire. Great work. Also, for those of you who are curious why it needed to go this far, why, first of all, it's great. The sequence of events is wonderful, so I wouldn't change a thing about it. But why did it need to go this far? Well, the court needed to see the results of the election first. They said so. They said so. They said, basically, if the voters had defeated this thing, if we were able to get enough people to defeat the rigging operation, the point wouldn't have been moot. It would have been irrelevant. Because there would have been no attempted change at the maps. So the court, basically, Republicans had filed suit before the election. Correctly. The Republican congressional delegation from Virginia had already filed suit in Virginia courts. And it got to the Supreme Court, and they put it on ice pending the results of the election. The election comes, the thing passes by the skin of its teeth, and then we're off to the races. The Supreme Court takes some time to deliberate, and boom, today's opinion, striking down the maps. In other words, the system worked. Contrary to what Jay Jones and the rest of these idiots are saying, the rule of law was upheld. It was deliberative. It was purposeful. It was constitutional, meaning the way that was conducted. And now we defeated the Democrats in court. We defeated them, which is very, it's all very exciting, and it's all wonderful. And it's just one step closer to trying to right this system of election rigging the left has going on across the country. Now, yesterday in Tennessee, I want to dwell on that here coming up. Yesterday in Tennessee, Republicans picked up one seat. In fact, the seat's not even picked up yet. The voters have to still render a judgment on who will fill those seats. But the belief is that one more congressional seat is en route to the Republican Party by virtue of the map redraw that was just conducted yesterday in Tennessee. That's fun. That's great news. That's great news. But man, oh man, Democrats are freaking out. They're in an outright panic. And if you heard, have you seen this? The emotional incontinence that was on display yesterday on the floor of the Tennessee state legislature.

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5: ABC News, I'm Mike Dubusky. Democrats lost a redistricting battle in Virginia today with a court finding a proposed congressional map violates the state's constitution. And it comes just a day after another setback for the party.
6: Tennessee Republicans passing new congressional maps yesterday, likely to eliminate the state's only majority black district, which is the only House seat held by a Democrat there. The move sparking heated protests inside the Tennessee state capitol as the votes were taking place. Tennessee is now the first state to redraw its congressional maps after a Supreme Court decision last week weakened the Voting Rights Act protections against racial discrimination in gerrymandering.
5: ABC's Jay O'Brien. Secretary of State Marco Rubio says we should know something today when it comes to Iran's response to the latest peace proposal. Yesterday, the U.S. exchanged fire with Iranian forces in the Strait of Hormuz. And two residents of New Jersey are now being monitored for possible exposure to the Hanta virus. This is ABC News.
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8: Tomorrow is your chance to meet four female candidates running for office. Jerry Ashford of the Flagler County Democratic Black Caucus tells us more.
9: First speaker will be Angela Nixon, currently in the Florida House of Representatives, representing the Jacksonville area. She is a candidate for the U.S. Senate.
8: She'll attend virtually. The other three will be there in person.
9: Delana Gallery, candidate for the Palm Coast City Council. Susanna Pavel, who is a candidate for State House District 19. And Kathy Moon, who is a candidate for the Flagler County School District.
8: That's from 10:30 till 12:30 tomorrow at the Palm Coast Community Center. It's free and open to the public. I'm Liz Ryan for WNZF News.
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1: All of this wonderful elections news, we're going to get some coverage with Jason Sneed coming up in the next hour from the Honest Elections Project. But let me talk to you about what happened in Tennessee yesterday, which I'm saddened by how insane the Democrats are, but I've been laughing a bit at how ridiculous they are. Yesterday, the Tennessee Democrats were going ballistic as the Republicans successfully passed a redraw of the state map that's likely to result in a 9-0 state, 9 Republicans to 0 Democrats. Currently, it's an 8-1 state, expected to become a 9-0 state as a result of the now redrawn map, which is great. It's wonderful in a world where Democrats have rigged over 40 seats across the country. And this means that Congressman Steve Cohen, who right now represents the 9th district in Tennessee, is, he's destined for retirement now, finally. After decades in the House, they're going to throw him out on his tail, which is great. Steve Cohen, I don't think people really appreciate, or they should appreciate, how insane he is. I know we spend a lot of time on the AOCs, the Ilhan Omars, goofballs, Eric Swalwell, Adam Schiff, all these other idiots, Jasmine Crockett, but Steve Cohen probably deserves a little bit more of attention given the amount of insanity he's put on display through the years. He's a lunatic.
2: He's
1: a complete lunatic. Remember at one point, this was back in 2018, he wanted to give Peter Strzok a Purple Heart? Yeah, Peter Strzok, the FBI tyrant, the guy who was abusing his power to hurt Trump voters who he said he could smell at Walmarts. He wanted to stop the president of the United States in his capacity as an FBI agent. Here's what Steve Cohen said to him at a congressional hearing.
3: Mr. Strzok, I don't know where to start. If I could give you a Purple Heart, I would. You deserve one. This has been an attack on you in a way to attack Mr. Mueller and the investigation that is to get at Russia collusion involved in our election, which is what this committee should be looking at. A direct strike at democracy and what this country's about, and free and fair elections, keeping us independent of who is our foe.
1: Well, last I checked, we give Purple Hearts to people who fight for our country, not the ones who fight against us. Right? Am I right about that? I think so. You don't normally give a Purple Heart to an enemy of the United States. Peter Strzok was trying to undermine our constitutional republic. He was working to fight and take down the duly elected president of the United States. And he wasn't in any sort of actual combat. He was just some sniveling little freak inside of our government trying to disrupt it. We have actual veterans who've gone to combat, who've been wounded in combat, who have received Purple Hearts by virtue of fighting enemies. That's what the Purple Heart is for, you psycho. But there he is. He's been there. He's been there for years. He said earlier this year he wants Trump to be wiped out. You know, in the midst of all these assassination attempts, Steve Cohen wants the president to be wiped out.
4: One date, somebody mentioned dates, we'll always remember it. And a September date, January date, and Pearl Harbor. We'll never forget November 22, 1963, those of us who are alive. I remember it all the time. Whenever I think about it, I start to tear up. I'm about to tear up now. And the idea that he put his name over John Kennedy's should never be forgotten, and he should be wiped out. I yield back the balance of my time.
1: He says January 6th is just like 9/11 and the Kennedy assassination. Psycho. He also said in that audio, he's like, I can't believe that Trump would put his name next to Kennedy's. At the Kennedy Center? Really? You're upset about the Kennedy Center? That's your beef? He's be wiped out. Notice the way he says it too, Jim. It's not in any way, like, I don't know. I don't even know how to describe it other than to say he really, it sounds like a bloodthirst. Is what it sounds like. He needs to be wiped out, he says, with aggression. It's not really that surprising that he was cheering on Peter Strzok either. Steve Cohen only exists in Congress because he has a rigged congressional district right now. So, of course, he supports people who rig the government against the American people. That's how he got his entire political career, from election rigging. And he hates Americans. Boy, that guy hates Americans. Don't ask me. I'm not. It's not just my assessment. He said that illegal aliens are actually much better for the country than natural-born Americans.
3: We need people working in the front lines and local law enforcement to protect our citizens from the worst of the worst. The worst of the worst are not the immigrants. The worst of the worst records show are native-born Americans, and they are committing crimes that hurt our citizens and our cities. And you're working against it, and thank you for that. But by trying to get our local law enforcement, where we have an undercount of officers in Memphis, to leave Memphis and go to work for ICE to deport people is a wrong priority.
1: All right, so there you go. So that's who Steve Cohen is. That's who Steve Cohen, and this is why I'm so happy that the Tennessee legislature got rid of the rigged racist district that led to his election in the first place. Get rid of it. And they did. They did yesterday. Now, chaos absolutely erupted on the floor of the state Senate yesterday as this was all going down. These guys were ticked off. Listen, see if you can't hear some of this audio. This is Tennessee at the moment the vote came through.
2: Senator Powers, you okay. Recognize.
5: All right, we're going back to the live
2: thank
5: now
2: you,
5: to
2: Mr.
5: the conversation.
2: Speaker.
5: This is what they brought the
2: you,
5: speakers
2: Speaker.
5: Back up, but you can hear the protesters
2: question.
5: In the background. Let's listen in.
1: You hear all the noise? You know what that is? Those are Democrats.
6: Ayes 25, nays 5.
2: House Bill 7003, having received a constitutional majority, I declare it passed.
1: And they're all freaking out. They're all screaming at the sky, you know, like that famous anti-Trump meme of that guy slash girl, whatever it is, screaming at the sky. Yeah, that's what the Democrats were doing yesterday. In fact, one of their members is a guy called Justin Pearson. You know about this Justin Pearson? You ever see him? He's like he cosplays as a civil rights activist. He thinks he's from the civil rights era. Like I bet you, like if you were to ask him, he wants to be filmed in black and white all the time. He wants you to, and grainy footage, you know? And when he walks around, he locks arms with people to prove he's like some civil rights hero. He's got a big afro. And sometimes he wears like, you know, extra ethnic cloth over his shoulders and stuff. And then he'll even change his accent to make himself sound like he's like Dr. King or something when he's speaking. That's not his real accent. He just changes it. He's an actor. He's a cosplayer. He's a goober. He's a total tool. He's a scrawny goofball is what he is. And because this is radio, you don't have the benefit of seeing him do this, so I'll just describe it. He was bowing up with substantially bigger Tennessee State Troopers yesterday, getting in their faces. Like, yeah, what you gonna do? Get out of my face. And the guy's like a toothpick. Actually, he looks more like a Q-tip given the size of his afro. But he's just like in their faces. And I'm looking at this going, what is this brat doing? He's ridiculous. He's completely ridiculous. But there's a reason he's freaking out so much. I'll explain in just a moment. Here he is getting in the face of police officers because Democrats really hate the cops. That's him yelling boy in the face of, I think it looked like a Hispanic police officer, Hispanic American, big guy. He's yelling, boy! He's screaming in his face, this little brat.
7: What is wrong with you? What is wrong with you? You stupid mother.
1: There he is. There he is, a man of very high caliber. You know why he's angry? The reason he's most angry is not just that the Democrat Party lost one of its rigged seats. He was going to run against Steve Cohen. His plan was to primary the Democrat who's held the seat for decades and try to defeat him and then have a rigged district grant him a seat in Congress. He thought he was on easy street. He thought he was on the way. He was going to join Washington, D.C., and make the rest of our lives miserable all across the country. And the good people of Tennessee said, nope, and they slapped him, metaphorically. They slapped him, and they said, no, you don't get a seat for free. Sorry, buddy. And now he's panicked about it. He absolutely hates it. And it's funny, because I've seen him pop up on social media before, causing a stink. Didn't know too much about him. But, you know, if you go back and you look at his history, at one point, he was kind of just a clean-cut, overachieving college student. He was, like, you know, very interested in politics. He claimed he wanted to be bipartisan. He was trying to bring people together. Republicans and Democrats. Listen to the side-by-side audio. This video is getting around the internet, but listen to the side-by-side audio. The first audio you're going to hear is him as a college student in a totally different accent than the one he uses in politics. And then, of course, you'll hear his fake civil rights activist nonsense coming up, too.
8: Justin J. Pearson, and I'm running for president of BSG. There are a few reasons that we're running this campaign this year. One has to do with representation. How can we represent all voices in a conversation? I wanted to do this by partnering with organizations from the Boone Democrats to the Boone Republicans. I want to bring together different voices, dissenting voices, voices that may be more liberal or more conservative, in order that we can reach a point of sort of the radical middle.
9: Seem like the NRA and gun lobbyists might win. But oh, that was good news for us. I don't know how long this Saturday in the state of Tennessee might last.
1: He sounds like Hillary Clinton.
9: But oh, we have good news, folks. We've got good news that Sunday always comes.
1: Oh. That's sad, kid. What is he? He's 30 years old. I think he's 30 now.
10: I don't feel no ways tired. I'm too far from where I started from. Nobody told me that the road would be easy. I don't believe he brought me this far to leave me.
1: Yeah, she sounds a lot like this.
9: That was good news for us. I don't know how long this Saturday in the state of Tennessee might last.
1: Oh, they're two peas in a pod. Both losers. Both losers. He should call her. They could commiserate together. It's Justin Pearson. Yeah. You know, so one of the things that the left is attempting to do is project here. They want to invert precisely what went down yesterday and suggest to you that it's the Republicans who are racist. When, in fact, Democrats have drawn a very racist district in Tennessee that now has been corrected, thank God. But they say, you've divided up the black population of Memphis. So we had a black district. Now we don't have a black district, is the thing. Now, never mind the fact that Steve Cohen is as white as drywall. He's the representative. He's the Democrat who represents the district, the 9th district right now. But we had a black district. Now, this idea that there's a district that is black, first of all, it's racist. It's racist to be like, that's a Hispanic district, that's a white district, that's a black district. No, you morons. We have American districts, or we should. We should have American districts. And in fact, a black woman by the name of, how do I say her name here, Jim? Is it Azua Mason? I think, I'm just reading her off the sheet here. She's from Dallas. She's a Republican. Azua Mason, she was on Fox News yesterday with Will Cain. And she said, there's no such thing, there shouldn't be, as a black district or a white district. Just American districts. It should be common sense.
11: And we discounted that statement, and now here we are.
1: This is a Democrat, by the way, we start with.
11: Seeing a black man in Tennessee fight to keep the only black district that they have there being totally erased off the map. And I just think, you know, there needs to be more, you know, those conversations need to be tied together.
12: There's no such thing as a black district or a white district. It's an American district. You know, people... Again, we vote based on our values, not the color of our skin. At least we shouldn't.
1: Amen. So the Democrat who starts that clip says, oh, they're getting rid of a black man in a black district. It's not the guy. It's Steve Cohen. The guy's whiter than my teeth whitening toothpaste. It's not a black dude. And there shouldn't be such a thing as a black district, a Hispanic district. What was the Voting Rights Act about? What was the 14th and 15th Amendments about? It was about eliminating this concept that people are judged on the basis of their race when it comes to anything, including and especially their vote. And the ironies of all this, you realize what's going to happen now with the 9th Congressional District in Tennessee? So Steve Cohen gets forced into retirement, and it turns out that his likely replacement is going to be a black Republican woman. Listen to Lydia Moynihan breaking this news on CNN last night.
13: It's a little ironic that the woman now who is likely going to win the 9th district in Tennessee is a black Republican woman as a result of this redistricting effort. It's likely going to be a black Republican woman who beats that old white man.
14: Could I make this very simple?
13: But that's
14: point.
13: Racist?
1: So somebody goes, is that racist? And a black woman, the black Democrat, female, on the panel goes, yeah, that's racist. What? It isn't racism. It doesn't even mean anything when it comes out of the mouth of a Democrat. Your party's governing system is systemic racism. We're getting rid of it, and you're losing power. More ahead on The Vince Show.
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12: All right. If you're wondering, how is it that Vince is so powered up today? Well, the answer is... well, the news. This is the news. 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
13: Vince Colonnaise.

0: Isn't it remarkable? So we get rid of Steve Cohen. I mean, it's hard. Christmas is coming nice and early this year. we get rid of Steve Cohen. We stop that goofball Justin Pearson or whatever his name is from arriving in Washington, D.C. We prevent the Democrats from stealing 4 seats in Virginia. We pick up another seat in Tennessee. In Florida, they're doing 4 seats. Four of them. I love Ron DeSantis because DeSantis is like, all right, you're going to steal 4 seats in Virginia? Fine. We're going to get rid of the racist districts anyway down in Florida, and that just happens to give us 4 more seats in Florida. That's amazing. So now the picture's looking a little bit better. Looking a little bit better going into these midterms, and that's a good thing. But that doesn't mean the fight is anywhere near over. We've got a lot more to do. This is a clear, clear call to arms for anybody who's got any power over this conversation right now to get rid of all the rigging. Let's go, baby. Let's go. You want to feel this too? You want to feel it? Hey, John Thune, you want to feel this feeling? I know how to do it. Save America Act. You get that thing passed? Man, we're off to the races. That's going to be a big deal. The Save America Act cannot be overstated in terms of its value to the country. It will make everything about our political process better. It'll improve the rules. It'll improve the quality of our electoral system. It'll make our elections more credible. And it'll force both political parties to be more attentive to the needs of the American people. Both political parties. I'm saying this to improve the Democrat Party, too, as a second-order effect. That would be good news for us. Fewer crazy people running around with guns attempting to kill the president of the United States because their party's leaders will be less radical if they have to actually follow the rules and they can't get away with rigging elections. I'm just here to make things better. Every day. I've got so much to get to. Jason Sneed's going to join us from the Honest Elections Project, and I've got some updates on that craziness from Iran. We got the UFO files. A lot.
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10: 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We'll see a few spotty showers and thunderstorms, 80 to 84 this afternoon. Showers and storms will dry up tonight near 70. Partly sunny, late day showers or storms, upper 80s tomorrow. Evening showers, otherwise partly cloudy, 70 Saturday night. Partly sunny, upper 80s Sunday. I'm Precision Weather Meteorologist Russ Murley on WNZF.
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12: From ABC News, I'm Mike Dabusky. Just a day after Tennessee passed new congressional maps, which are likely to eliminate the state's only district controlled by a Democrat, now Virginia is dealing another setback to the party. Virginia's highest court today striking down the redistricting referendum that voters narrowly approved last month. ABC News national correspondent Stephen Portnoy has more from Washington.
13: The Virginia Supreme Court ruled 4-3 that the Democratic-led legislature didn't follow proper procedure. The Commonwealth's Constitution says lawmakers must vote to approve a ballot measure twice, both before and after a statewide legislative election. In this case, the court said the referendum was first approved too late, after more than a million people had already voted early in 2025. All across America, Democrats had hoped last month's narrow approval of the Virginia referendum would mean four more House seats would land in their column.
12: The government's latest jobs report shows strong gains, says ABC's Brian Clark.
14: Higher gas prices and the war in Iran not slowing down hiring. The April jobs report showed that about 115,000 jobs were added to the private sector last month, about twice as many as expected. The unemployment rate held at 4.3%.
12: The Pentagon has released its first batch of UFO files that President Trump promised to unveil.
15: 161 files released by the Pentagon range from the first UFO reports filed in the 1940s to reports filed as recently as several years ago, all of them unresolved cases. They include out-of-focus low-definition photos that are being seen for the first time. The documents come from various federal agencies, and some are hundreds of pages long, while others are much shorter.
12: ABC News senior Pentagon reporter Louis Martinez, the Pentagon's earlier reviews have not found any proof that the incidents were extraterrestrial in origin. And two people in New Jersey are being monitored after possibly having come in contact with a person infected by the Hantavirus. You're listening to ABC News.
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12: At least 17 people are hurt and hundreds of buildings are damaged after strong storms blew across parts of southern Mississippi. In Lamar County, the trail of devastation runs about 16 miles. ABC's Melissa Adan has the latest.
17: Damaging tornadoes hitting Mississippi, with the state already seeing 62 twisters this year as damage assessment is underway. In the town of Purvis, reports of people trapped inside their homes, some hiding in bathtubs and praying. Interstate 55 blocked by fallen trees and debris.
12: The price of gas in Cuba now sits at around $40 a gallon due to the Trump administration's oil blockade there. ABC's Whit Johnson is in Havana.
18: For months, a U.S. oil blockade straining fragile infrastructure, including access to clean water and even health care. Antonio Ramon tells me his neighborhood is experiencing 16-hour blackouts nearly every day. He's one of the few people we've met willing to speak on camera criticizing the Cuban government for years of struggles, but says he does not want U.S. intervention, fearing what war could bring.
12: Secretary of State Marco Rubio says the Cuban regime has not distributed U.S. aid. And the CDC is out with a new warning about a salmonella outbreak in young children linked to pet lizards. At least five kids across four states have gotten sick from a strain of the infection, common among veiled chameleons. All sick children are under 2 years old. I'm Mike Dubusky, ABC News.
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21: We have a workforce housing problem. Nearly half of Palm Coast households earn at or below the area median income. And yet, the median home price is over $350,000, which puts home ownership out of reach for most of these families.
22: Affordable Housing Advisory Committee Vice Chair Carla Amaral warned that rising home prices are putting home ownership further
0: further out of reach for many working families in Palm Coast.
21: When we get this right, we're not just solving a housing shortage, we're creating opportunity. Homeownership is not just about housing. It is about stability, dignity, and generational wealth. It allows a teacher, a firefighter, a nurse to build equity, stay in this community, and invest in their future.
0: The affordable housing discussion is expected to continue as city leaders prioritize long-term planning and strategies for growth in the months ahead. From the WNZF Newsroom, I'm Erica Fox.

0: Rising from the heart of the swamp, a beacon of truth is casting its light. From sea to shining sea, The Vince Show. Here's Vince Colonnaise.
1: All right, 844-484-3872. 844-4 the USA. That's the way to join us today. From coast to coast, from sea to shining sea. The dial-up Democrat Hakeem Jeffries is panicking about what just happened in Virginia, too. He released a statement today calling it shocking. It's a shocking decision, Jim. It's shocking when the rule of law is upheld. It's shocking when we adhere to the Constitution. It's shocking when Democrats can't steal elections in the United States of America. It's shocking, I tell you. It's shocking. He says, our fight is not over. We are just getting started. Sure you are, buddy. Sure you are. Yeah, no, they're hard at work rigging elections all across the country, but it ain't working right now, which is very good news today. It's so great to have you. We'll have coming up this hour, Jason Sneed from the Honest Elections Project. He will explore everything that's transpiring right now. A lot of Republican states are very, very busy getting rid of the racism. And as they get rid of the racism, Democrats lose power. So we'll explore that in the big Virginia decision today. Wonderful to see that. I want to give you an update on what the heck is going on with the United States and Iran. We've got a bunch of things that have transpired this week, and I don't know about you, but it's been head-spinning for me. I'm like, wait a second. Is there a ceasefire? Is there not a ceasefire? Is there Project Freedom to keep the waterways open, or do we not have Project Freedom? Are we in the midst of combat right now, or are we not in the midst of combat right now? Are we about to get a deal, or do we not have a deal? There's a lot of things up in the air at the moment. But there is a chronology to these events. I'd like to walk you through them, if I can, to kind of give you a sense of where things are going at the moment. And here's how it all started. You know, earlier this week, at the beginning of the week, we knew about Project Freedom launching. Project Freedom. The president announced that we were going to be playing zone defense in the Strait of Hormuz. We were going to arrange the military, their massive military force, and protect safe passage for these commercial ships as they transited the Strait of Hormuz. The only exception would be any ships that were looking to go to the ports of Iran, to come in and out of Iran. That blockade would continue. That, and there was nothing changing about that. We were just going to protect all of the other commercial vessels carrying so much of the world's energy supply from harassment by these little terror boats that the Iranians keep sending in their direction. And that was going great. It was working just fine. But it only went on for a very short period of time until the president decided to post to Truth Social that he was putting it on pause at the request of Pakistan. Remember that? Earlier this week, he goes, yeah, this Project Freedom, we're pausing it at the request of Pakistan in pursuit of a deal. We're pausing it. And my reaction to it was like, okay, well, that's pretty surprising, as I told you, but it must be a sign of some forward momentum. There's got something going on behind the scenes that clearly has dictated the president's decision here. But he said, again, that the blockade continues. And then we had, in the midst of that, Iran was firing missiles in the direction of Gulf states, other Gulf states, UAE. They fired a bunch of missiles in their direction. And that, it turns out, may be the explanation for why we saw the pause on Project Freedom. I'll get to that. But in the midst of all of this, the Iranians tried to run an oil tanker through the blockade on Wednesday. On Wednesday, the Iranians attempted to move one of their flagged oil tankers directly through the American blockade. Now, what do you think the chances of that occurring are? Zero. Zero. There's no chance that an Iranian flagged oil tanker is going to make it through the blockade. But it was a test by the Iranians, clearly. They wanted to see what the United States would do. And what the Trump administration did, what the Pentagon did, CENTCOM specifically did, is we put a jet up in the air, a U.S. fighter jet. We go to the back of the ship after hours, after tons of warnings. Apparently, we gave them repeated warnings, and they failed to comply. We send this jet up in the air, and we blast the rudder on this thing, leaving the ship dead in the water. No rudder, nothing. You can't steer the thing. So the ship is disabled by the United States in a pinpoint attack by a U.S. fighter jet. And what ensued after that, yesterday, Thursday, Iran, in turn, decided to start targeting a bunch of American warships. U.S. warships, according to CENTCOM, were trying to navigate through the Strait of Hormuz, and the Iranians began opening fire on them yesterday, May 7th. The Iranians launched multiple missiles, drones, small boats at three of our warships transiting the International Sea Passage. No U.S. assets were struck. None. None. The reason is because our forces, the military, we eliminated all of the inbound threats, and then we turned around and we targeted all of the military facilities responsible for the attacks. Now, the Trump administration is being clear here. The ceasefire is not over. It continues. But every time you give us one of these feckless little attacks on us, we'll just destroy wherever they came from. And we did. We destroyed their missile sites, their drone launch sites, their command and control locations, their intelligence nodes, surveillance, reconnaissance, all of it. We destroyed it all. Stupid Iran. Stop it. Knock it off. We're trying to make a deal. CENTCOM says they, quote, do not seek escalation, but remain positioned and ready to protect American forces. And then the president shared this message to Truth Social last night, which is one of, I actually love it because I think it's poetic. You see this one, Jim, where he talks about butterflies dropping to their graves? This is a great message from the press. You can tell he's writing these himself. Nobody else is writing this message. Here he goes. Three world-class American destroyers just transited very successfully out of the Strait of Hormuz under fire. There was no damage done to the three destroyers, but great damage done to the Iranian attackers. They were completely destroyed, along with numerous small boats, which are being used to take the place of their fully decapitated navy. These boats went to the bottom of the sea quickly and efficiently. Missiles were shot at our destroyers and were easily knocked down. Likewise, drones came and were incinerated while in the air. They dropped ever so beautifully down to the ocean, very much like a butterfly dropping to its grave. A normal country would have allowed these destroyers to pass, but Iran is not a normal country. They are led by lunatics. And if they had the chance to use a nuclear weapon, they would do it, without question. But they'll never have that opportunity. And just like we knocked them out again today, we'll knock them out a lot harder and a lot more violently in the future if they don't get their deal signed fast. Our three destroyers with their wonderful crews will now rejoin our naval blockade, which is truly a wall of steel. President Donald J. Trump. Love that. Love that. Like a butterfly dropping to its grave. So, look, we maintain dominance over them as a military matter. Their goofy missiles and drones and small boats are no match for the might of the American military. That's just the case. Obviously, to the extent that any sort of conversations are happening right now, and Marco Rubio is expecting, we could have a deal or at least an agreement of some kind pretty imminently. He was just saying it overseas. He's still on his overseas trip. He said this morning that deal, we could be reviewing it later today. So things are moving for sure. But there's no question the United States has all the leverage here. The United States has all the leverage. The fact that Iran is negotiating at all is not because they love President Trump. They're not trying to impress him. They're not sucking up to him for anything. No, they're there under duress. They're at the table under duress right now. That's the reason they're engaged in these negotiations at the moment. Their economy is locked up tight. They can't move their ships out of their ports. They don't even know what to do with all the oil that keeps coming. And it will keep coming, damaging their infrastructure. They don't know what to do. The only way out is if they make a deal. And what should the deal look like? Well, we got to get rid of their nukes. That's the president's position. Get rid of their nuke program. It's as simple as that. You do that, happy days are ahead. Now, in terms of, I'll get to more on the deal in just a moment, but the Project Freedom pause, I want to dwell on that because I do feel like I've learned more about it, or at least according to the reporting. Now, you know, you take this for what it's worth, but the Wall Street Journal claims this morning that Saudi Arabia and Kuwait have now lifted restrictions that they had apparently imposed on the U.S. military earlier this week. That's right. Saudi Arabia and Kuwait had imposed restrictions on the U.S. military earlier this week. The use of their bases in airspace. And the reason, apparently, is because when Iran spazzed out and started throwing missiles at the United Arab Emirates, UAE, and then Pete Hegseth and General Kane came out and did that press conference earlier this week where they said, yeah, whatever, Iran's just acting stupid, but there's still a ceasefire in place. We're not that worried about it. It's just a skirmish. It's not a big deal. We're still pursuing a deal. Apparently, the Gulf states weren't thrilled with that. They wanted a more forceful response on Iran. They wanted the United States to blast the hell out of these guys for what they were doing to UAE. Because their position is like, look, we're letting you use our airspace and our bases and all these things to stage these operations. And if we're going to have incoming, you know, the least you can do is blast the hell out of Iran if they ever try and attack us like this. You can see their perspective on this, right? So apparently it led to something of a diplomatic quandary because President Trump is trying to bring the temperature down. You see the impulse? I keep telling you about this. I can see it in everything he's doing. He's trying to bring the temperature down. He doesn't want to be blowing everything up. He doesn't want to blow up the bridges. Doesn't want to blow up the power plants. He wants to figure out a way to get out of this freaking conflict. He's trying to stop the nuclear threat and get the hell out of there. That's it. That's what he wants. He wants the Strait of Hormuz open, nuclear threat gone, and get the heck out. And so whatever dispute has existed, or basically disagreement, between the United States and the Gulf states over all of this, apparently it's been resolved. Because the Wall Street Journal reports that President Trump got on the phone with the prince from Saudi Arabia, Mohammed bin Salman, the crown prince. The two of them talked. They worked it out. MBS likes Trump a lot. And President Trump convinced him, hey, we're good to go. We've got this all figured out together. And now apparently things are going back up and running. So we can get Project Freedom back up and running. But that was very interesting. I thought it was fascinating. I was like, why did we pause Project Freedom? It turns out, as always, President Trump is juggling chainsaws. He's trying to handle one of the most high-stakes events of his entire presidency, and certainly that any president could handle. And so there are going to be fits and starts throughout this process. But as far as a deal is concerned, if we're any closer to it, it sure sounds like every side, of this conversation is beginning to say, yeah, a deal is in the making. A deal is in the making. President Trump just said yesterday, called Fox News' Bret Baier, and he said, we could have a deal within a week. He expects it within 1 week, potentially. He's not firm to it, but he's saying, it looks like the timeline is good. And then we've got a couple of other countries who are weighing in on this. I've got the updates on that. A lot is transpiring. I'll share it with you coming up on The Vince Show.
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0: 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Spotty showers and thunderstorms, low 80s this afternoon. A few showers or storms near 70 tonight. Partly sunny, late day showers or storms tomorrow, upper 80s. It'll be partly sunny on Sunday, 85 to 89. I'm Precision Weather Meteorologist Russ Murley on WNZF.
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11: Vince Colonnais.

0: So what we have is the president saying we think we could have an Iran deal within the next week. We have Marco Rubio saying that we could be reviewing it as late as today. I mean, earliest today, rather. And then Pakistan, which has been playing kind of third-party mediator for a lot of these conversations with Iran, although apparently there's been some direct talks between the United States and Iran as well. Pakistan is now claiming, according to The Guardian, that we are very close to a truce. Very close to some sort of truce. Now, whatever truce means, because I thought we had a ceasefire, so presumably this is an upgraded version of the ceasefire and not yet quite a full deal or something. The U.S. and Iran are close to a temporary agreement to halt the war in the Middle East, officials in Pakistan claimed on Thursday, as diplomatic activity gathered fresh momentum after a near breakdown of the current ceasefire earlier this week. Officials in Islamabad said a very basic interim deal could be reached as early as this weekend, and that Tehran has been reviewing a U.S. proposal. And then Iran just talked to the New York Times, and we got a report on that this morning. The Iranians are telling the Times, because of course the New York Times is talking to Iran. Three senior Iranian officials say that Tehran and the United States are discussing a one-page plan for both sides to reopen the Strait of Hormuz and end hostilities for 30 days. So I guess it's, again, an upgraded ceasefire for 30 more days, except the Strait of Hormuz will be less molested by the Iranians. But they say that the sticking point in all of this, the sticking point continues to be over nuclear enrichment. Nuclear enrichment. The three Iranian officials close to the negotiations said a key obstacle was the U.S. demand for commitments in advance on the fate of Iran's nuclear program and its stockpile of highly enriched uranium. How many times can President Trump possibly say this? The non-negotiable in the midst of all, everything else is negotiable, but the non-negotiables are you give up all of your nuclear things, all of it, turn over your nuclear material and your nuclear enrichment garbage. We don't trust you. We've seen it happen a million times. You keep stringing everybody along. You're not stringing this guy along. So give up your nuclear ambitions and open up the Strait of Hormuz. No tolls, no fees. It is an open international waterway. You do those two things, the rest we can negotiate. You want sanctions lifted? We can talk about it. You want your people to flourish? We can talk about it. You want a bright future for Iran? I'm ready to talk about it. The rest, get rid of the nukes, open the strait. Am I missing something? Those are the non-negotiables from the president of the United States. The president's cooking, though. Let him. Let him. And he says they could be very, very... He's saying they're very close to a deal. God willing, he gets it. Coming up, the left is on its heels. They're on their heels right now. They thought they could rig their way to more power, and they just suffered a bunch of setbacks in the last 2 weeks. Jason Sneed with the Honest Elections Project will join us to review victories for patriotic Americans and defeat for Democrats. More ahead.
1: Vince Colonnaise.
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2: ABC News, I'm Mike Dubusky. A court in Virginia has struck down a redistricting effort from Democrats in the state who had hoped to add four House seats ahead of this fall's midterm elections. The Centers for Disease Control will be on site when that Dutch cruise ship hit by the Hanta virus arrives in the Canary Islands this weekend. So far, three people have died as a result of that outbreak, and dozens are being monitored around the world for possible infection. But Dr. Ashish Jha, former White House COVID-19 response coordinator, says the risk to the general public is low.
3: I'm concerned about the people on the boat. I'm not concerned about everybody else. People, this is not going to turn out to be some pandemic. This is not a virus that spreads that easily. I think if you're sitting at home watching, you're going to be fine.
2: The latest jobs report from the Labor Department exceeded analyst expectations today. The economy adding 115,000 jobs last month. Still, it was a cool down from the nearly 180,000 added in March. This is ABC News.
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5: Appearing on Free for All Friday, Palm Coast Deputy Director of Stormwater and Engineering, Lynn Stevens, gave a deep dive on the swale system, maintenance, and which parts of the system are owned by the city.
6: So the swales are, but the culverts are not. The swales are installed as construction of the driveway. The culvert itself is part of the driveway and is owned by the property owner.
5: Stevens also talked about residents' responsibility.
6: By ordinance, residents are supposed to maintain the swale all the way out to the edge of the road. Because a lot of times water runs down their driveways, it washes dirt in at the culvert at the end of the driveway, and it creates a little berm, and it winds up like a little dam.
5: Reporting potential issues is important as we head into hurricane season.
6: If after a rain event, your swale is holding water more than 5 days, give us a call.
5: I'm John Harvey, reporting.
7: $5,000. 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

0: be heard. 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
1: Massive setback for the Democrats in their election rigging operations today as the Virginia Supreme Court slam dunks their efforts to try and steal four congressional seats in the Commonwealth of Virginia. The state Supreme Court saying, yeah, that was completely unconstitutional. You can't do that. Meaning this year in the midterms, the maps stay the same. It's a 6-5 map, six Democrats, five Republicans. That's the expectation.

0: For more on what just happened, let's bring in Jason Sneed from the Honest Elections Project back on the program. Jason, good to have you back with us, sir.
1: It's good to be back with you. Thank you.
0: This seems like a very big deal, Jason. What do you make of it?
1: Well, I think this is a stunning victory for the rule of law and for the hundreds of thousands of Virginians who voted to try to stop this referendum and who were lined up to be silenced if those maps had been pushed through illegally. And that's the key difference here. You know, we're engaged in redistricting fights all across the country, but really what distinguishes Virginia is the brazenness with which lawmakers here on the left disregarded the state's constitution, the state's laws, and just tried to jam this thing through, arguing first that the Virginia Supreme Court had no power to stop the vote before it happened. And now they're arguing they have no power to overturn the results of a referendum that was illegally put on the ballot if it passes the people. So they really wanted to rig the maps, and they didn't want anything to stand between them and power.
0: And they pulled out all the stops to make it happen. Barack Obama was featured in advertising across Virginia for weeks. You had Hakeem Jeffries dumping in tens of millions of dollars into the state. Abigail Spanberger went back on her promise not to redistrict. And in the end, they lit $80 million on fire, Jason Sneed.
1: That's right. That's right. And, you know, I think that right now there's probably a little bit of buyer's remorse going on. In fact, we already saw over the last several days all of the finger pointing that was being leaked out, where essentially a number of folks inside the liberal tent, including lawyers and so forth, were saying this was an illegal effort, that it would not stand up in the courts. But even now, you have the Virginia Attorney General out there with the audacity to say that this court is putting politics over the rule of law. Well, they're the ones that decided to play this game. They're the ones that decided to ignore the state's constitution and try to rig these maps. And what the court has done is very courageously stood up for the rule of law and for the rights of all Virginians to have their constitution respected.
0: Jason, what do you make of this claim I'm already seeing from Democrats today that the court upended the will of the people in Virginia? In other words, this is somehow anti-democratic, this decision today.
1: Well, look, this is the latest instance where the left says that we live in a democracy, but the truth is that we do not. And I'm very proud of the fact that we do not. We live in a constitutional republic where we have laws, where we have processes. And you cannot simply ignore those processes in the pursuit of political power, because that is the road to tyranny. And that's what the court here very, very clearly said. And again, you know, what the left argued, what the attorney general and what the state of Virginia argued to the Virginia Supreme Court was that they could not stop this referendum, even if it was illegal, before the vote happened. And then after the vote happened, they argued essentially that they could not overturn the results of a successful referendum. So what they're really saying is that heads I win, tails you lose, and the court should have no power to stop what Democrats in the legislature did, even if what they did was patently unconstitutional and illegal.
0: Jason, in terms of the national picture of the way that these districts are drawn all across the country, I've been referring to something Stephen Miller expressed earlier this week from the White House. He's saying that over 40 congressional seats all across the country have been ill-gotten by Democrats by virtue of a number of things, you know, just importing illegal aliens, getting extra apportionment inside of these blue states by virtue of that invasion, the census being done incorrectly such that Democrats states got more seats than they deserve, Republican states got fewer seats than they deserved, and of course those racist districts that the Supreme Court just ruled unconstitutional. He says 40 or more seats right now controlled by Democrats in a rigged way. It seems like, you know, if we just fight for one or two seats here and there for Republicans, we still have a long way to go to correct the injustice here.
1: Well, that's right. But it has been a very, very successful, you know, week to 10 days here as far as righting some of those wrongs. You had the Supreme Court ruling in Calais that ends those racial gerrymandered districts that the left has relied on for so long, you know, essentially dressing up partisan claims as racial claims so that they can use courts to force red states to draw blue districts that they otherwise would not get. We've had a number of states, Tennessee, Louisiana, begin the process of redistricting. And now we have this massive win here in Virginia where, to your point, the left spent more than $70 million in this state trying to rig the maps. And now all of that effort has been thrown out as wrong and illegal from the very beginning. So we do have obviously a lot of work to do in not only redistricting, but election integrity generally. But this has been been an extraordinary turn of events over the last week or so. Just a historic moment for the future of election integrity.
0: And 70, 80, whatever the number is, $1 million, that's a lot of money in electoral politics. They're going into midterms. They need a war chest, and it's been pretty heavily diminished by their failed effort in Virginia.
1: It has certainly been diminished, but I think it shows that they'll pull out all the stops if they think that they have a chance to win. And the best way to win, in their view, is to rig the rules so that you essentially decide elections before the first vote is even cast. They claim they are the party. They claim they are the movement of democracy. But I guarantee you, if the referendum in Virginia had failed, they'd be blaming the voters for not giving them more power. Today, they're blaming the court for enforcing the rule of law. They never blame themselves for trying to play these games of politics with the very core of our constitutional republic, trying to rig the rules for themselves.
0: Yes.
1: And they just simply will not stop.
0: So they're also in an all-out panic about what happened in Tennessee yesterday. The Republican-led legislature and the Republican governor signing into law a redraw of the map there to get rid of a racially drawn district in Memphis, Tennessee. The Democrats are panicking that their racially drawn districts are going away. But what do you make of that yesterday? Because the claim that the left is making is we need, quote, black districts. We need districts based on race. And didn't the Supreme Court just rule that that is not allowed at all under the Constitution?
1: Well, that's absolutely right. And these majority-minority districts have long been a partisan political play. It's an attempt to weaponize the Voting Rights Act by the left to force states, red states, to draw blue districts that they would not otherwise get. So they've been dressing up all of these partisan claims as racial claims, and now that has come to an end. But, you know, look, I've seen a lot of hand-wringing about this, that without the Voting Rights Act enforcing these majority-minority districts, that's going to be the end of minority representation. Well, newsflash, that majority-minority district that has just been ended in Tennessee was represented by a white man. And yes. Meanwhile, in South Carolina, right, supposedly one of these bastions of Jim Crow racism, you had the people of South Carolina first elect Tim Scott to the House of Representatives from the district where the Civil War began, and now the entire state has elected him to the United States Senate. We do not need these racial gerrymanders in order to guarantee minority representation. That's what the court has said. And this really restores the basic idea that the Constitution does not want racial discrimination in any form, and the people have long since established that they can and should be able to elect the representatives of their choice. This is not an appropriate use of the Voting Rights Act to weaponize it for one party over the other.
0: Yeah, one of the many ironies of yesterday's news is that, yes, you get rid of Steve Cohen, the white Democrat. It looks like the woman who's going to replace him as the representative for the newly drawn 9th Congressional District in Tennessee is a black Republican woman. So it's just hilarious. The whole thing is just really funny because decency is winning out, and we can point and laugh at the people who've been trying to rob us of it.
1: Well, that's 100% right. But we know that's what the left does. They are on the wrong side of the facts, of the law, and of history. And so they'll just pound the table and make a lot of noise. That's what they always do in other contexts, too, right? Why do they always claim that voter identification laws are Jim Crow racism? It's because they know that 80 to 90% of the public want those laws. And if they actually went out and argued that they don't, because they want to make it as easy to cheat in our elections as possible, that they would lose and they would expose themselves for what they really are.
0: Yes.
1: And that's what we're seeing here with this redistricting fight as well, which, again, in Virginia, the argument essentially comes down to they could ignore the Constitution and there was not a single thing that anybody should be able to do in order to stop them.
0: Jason, how rigged do you think our system currently is to the advantage of Democrats? Because I mentioned 40 seats. It's not just, you know, we've got to get rid of these racist districts, clearly, but we could use another census, I think. I think we could use a real census of the United States. We need to establish who the American citizens actually are in our country and who the illegal aliens are. We shouldn't be apportioning representation based on illegals. And we should have the Save America Act passed so we can make sure that only American voters are participating in elections. If we were able to get all of that, Jason, how different would things be right now?
1: Well, I'll tell you, getting a census where we actually account for citizens and non-citizens would be a tremendous step forward. If we could apportion based only on the number of citizens in individual districts and individual states, then that also would be a tremendous win that would take away the perverse incentive that these blue states have created to allow, encourage, facilitate illegal migration at you know, record numbers, right?
0: Right.
1: I mean, look at how many millions of people came in during the Biden administration. And then if we get the Save America Act, then we would have proof of citizenship to vote and we would have voter ID. But, you know, I'll tell you, even if we got that, we would still have a lot of work to do. We would still have a lot of changes that need to be made in our states to make sure that we have clean voter rolls, that we have election security, that we have audits, that we enforce those laws.
0: Yes.
1: And I'll tell you, if we don't get the Save America Act, that is not the end of the ball game either, because so many of our states have been stepping up. And even in blue areas, we might, for instance, get voter ID passed in California at the ballot later this year,
0: yes,
1: which just shows you how common sense this is. This is what I call the forever fight. There is no silver bullet that is going to solve this problem. I guarantee you the left is not going to take its eye off the ball, and we can't afford to either.
0: No, this is such a good point. And this is why I keep talking about the Save America Act. It, obviously, I want this thing to pass. This is my ultimate goal, is to get this thing passed. I hope it does, because I think it has immense value for our country. But meanwhile, what we're doing is we're making this a part of the DNA of the American voter, that they will judge at every level of government the people that they go to the ballot box for by whether or not they support election integrity. And that's a good thing to engender in the populace.
1: That's 100% correct. And it's something that I've been saying we really need to be doing for a long time. You know, there should not be an ability to run for elected office as a conservative, particularly in state legislatures, but also for Congress and for president, right? Where you're not talking about election integrity. That's the reason that we started out this 5-year fight that we've been in behind the curve. The left was putting hundreds of millions of dollars into lawsuits and lawyers and attempts to rig the rules for the decade before the 2020 election. And what we've been able to do as a movement and in conservative states over the last 5-6 years is score some enormous victories, getting foreign money out of our politics and banning ranked choice voting and strengthening voter ID laws.
0: Yes.
1: We really need to keep that momentum going. Otherwise, I guarantee you, if we stop, then 10 years from now, the left will just continue to be marching forward as they always do. And we'll be asking, how is it that now we have non-citizens and illegal aliens voting in federal elections and deciding who the president is? That's where they want to go. And I think we can stop them because they're obviously extreme and out of touch on these issues. They know it, but they're not going to stop. And it's therefore very important for all Americans that aren't on the far left to stand up and demand better from their elected officials for protecting the integrity of our elections.
0: Okay, finally, how attentive are you to the actions of the Justice Department when it comes to safeguarding our elections? Because I know Harmeet Dhillon is seeking state voter rolls across the country. She wants to make sure that they're clean. We've seen FBI raids in places like Fulton County in Georgia, Maricopa County as well in Arizona. How important are these pursuits?
1: Well, this is easily the most active Justice Department in my lifetime on election issues. They take it very, very seriously. And I'm very glad to see that they do. You know, it's about time that we have election laws that are enforced. And I'm very glad to see the Justice Department stepping up. And, you know, one other thing that we've been seeing at the state level is that an increasing number of states have been doing the same thing with their state attorneys general or secretaries of state, creating specific offices to investigate and enforce election laws and to stop election crimes. And that is exactly what we need to see in every state, so that regardless of who's in the White House, you have the ability to enforce our laws. And I think that the people that are willing to cheat in elections know that if you just sweep us under the rug, they can get away with it again and again and again. And the voters eventually pick up on that. So we need that enforcement mechanism as well. And it's been very good to see so much progress made both at the DOJ and in our states, ensuring that election crimes are in fact prosecuted.
0: We need consequences for evildoers. Jason Sneed, thank you from the Honest Elections Project. Appreciate you as always, sir.
1: Thank you.
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9: I'm going to share a wonderful sponsor with you right now. That's Preborn. We love Preborn, ladies and gentlemen. We adore Preborn. Mother's Day is this weekend. I've been warning you, it's coming. It's here. It's this weekend. You know, it's such a great day of the year to celebrate mom. It's one of the most beautiful moments of the year to share life-changing news as well. Perhaps you've seen this. A family will be gathered around the table for Mother's Day, and somebody will stand up and announce next year there will be a brand new mom in our family. Now, there's nothing like that. But for some women, Mother's Day can feel a little more daunting. 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

0: All right. We'll bring you more election news as we get it. We expect more states to keep bringing new maps on board, which is great. And I think in a way, I really am glad that the Indiana primary, it's kind of just, it just worked out this way. That we got the Indiana primary earlier this week, just a week after the Supreme Court decision that says no more racist districts. So that 1-2 punch is the perfect energy to get all of these Republican states to remove the racist districting, and we're off to the races. It's great. So we'll keep bringing you those updates as they come, because the news has been, well, it's been candidly very good. It's actually worrying me. We're not supposed to have this much good news in a row, Jim. It starts to gets me scared of what comes next. Really.
1: I've got so much. Yeah. You may even get tired of winning, and you'll say, "Please, please, it's too much winning. We can't take it anymore, Mr. President. It's too much." And I'll say, "No, it isn't. We have to keep winning. We have to win more."
0: He is something else. Yeah, he was answering questions today for the media, and he's had some great moments in the last 24 hours, mixing it up with the press. I've got a left's fake scandal of the week I have to address with you, because they've been going absolutely crazy about the ballroom. There's been a ballroom blitz going on lately, because they claim that President Trump just did a rug pull on the American taxpayer. That he said, "Hey guys, this is going to be privately funded, this White House ballroom," and that suddenly at the last second, he actually wants billions of dollars of taxpayer funding, that he lied to you. It was all one big scam. It was so dishonest. The guy has no integrity, et cetera, et cetera. That's the frame-up from the media this week. And I'm here to tell you, once again, they're lying to you. And it is so completely obvious what's going on, especially if you've been listening to this show for any amount of time. You can instantly tell what's actually going on here. I'll walk through the details with you on another Friday edition of The Vince Show, and we've got the less fake scandal of the week. We love it, folks.
2: Vince Colonnade.
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10: 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We'll see a few spotty showers and thunderstorms, 80 to 84 this afternoon. Showers and storms will dry up tonight near 70. Partly sunny, late day showers or storms, upper 80s tomorrow. Evening showers, otherwise partly cloudy, 70 Saturday night. Partly sunny, upper 80s Sunday. I'm Precision Weather Meteorologist Russ Murley on WNZF.
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11: From ABC News,
2: I'm Mike Dubosky. A CDC official confirms the agency will be dispatching personnel to the Canary Islands this weekend as that Dutch cruise ship at the center of the Hanta virus outbreak comes into port. The CDC will transfer Americans on board to the National Quarantine Unit in Nebraska. Right now, dozens of people are being monitored around the world for possible exposure to the virus. But former White House COVID-19 response coordinator Dr. Ashish Jha says there's little likelihood this will become another pandemic.
6: Hanta virus itself is pretty rare. This strain is rare. It's the only one where you get spread from person to person. I don't see this becoming some big global outbreak.
2: Secretary of State Marco Rubio saying he expects Iran to respond to the U.S. peace talk framework as soon as today. ABC News White House correspondent Karen Travers.
11: The Secretary of State Marco Rubio said this morning he hopes it's a serious offer from the Iranians and that they're expecting this to come back today. But it's also important to underline that what they're going back and forth on right now is not a wider agreement that will end the conflict. It's something of a memo of understanding to get to a point where they're giving themselves a month to try to work out the bigger issues.
2: The labor market did better than expected last month.
4: 115,000 private sector jobs were added last month, about twice as many as analysts expected. The Labor Department's April jobs report showed unemployment holding steady at 4.3%. Upward revisions to the March report, a downward change to February's, work out to a three-month average of about 48,000 jobs added each month.
2: ABC's Brian Clark, and sources tell ABC the Trump administration is nearing an agreement with TikTok to resolve an ongoing lawsuit over alleged child privacy violations. The Biden-era lawsuit alleged the social media company collected data from children without notifying parents. In exchange, TikTok would pay $400 million for beautification projects in Washington. 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
2: Today marks 1 year since Pope Leo, the first American pontiff, was elected pope. The anniversary comes amid tensions with President Trump, with Leo being a vocal critic of the war in Iran. ABC News chief international correspondent James Longman has more.
3: The Pope said it was unacceptable for the president threatening Iran to say a whole civilization would die. Trump lashed out, calling Leo weak on crime and terrible on foreign policy. The Pope said he didn't want to get into a debate with the president, but Secretary of State Marco Rubio has been at the Vatican this week, hoping to repair that relationship.
2: The Pentagon has posted hundreds of files online relating to reports of UFOs. ABC News national correspondent Stephen Portnoy has been taking a look.
4: Many of the files now posted online detail reported sightings dating to the middle of the 20th century and have been previously released. But the Pentagon says it and NASA are newly analyzing some images from the Apollo moon missions. Those old photos show specks or dots in the sky above the moon that are now being called unidentified phenomena. In addition, never-before-seen military video taken as recently as this year shows unidentified objects being tracked by U.S. aircraft over the Middle East, Africa, the Indo-Pacific, and Europe.
2: Authorities in Florida are now investigating after a Delta Airlines employee died yesterday at Orlando International Airport. Police say it appears to have been accidental in nature. And cleanup efforts are underway in Mississippi, which has been hit hard by tornadoes in recent days. Mike Dubusky, ABC News.
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8: Tomorrow is your chance to meet 4 female candidates running for office. Jerry Ashford of the Flagler County Democratic Black Caucus tells us more.
9: First speaker will be Angela Nixon, currently in the Florida House of Representatives, representing the Jacksonville area. She is a candidate for the U.S. Senate.
8: She'll attend virtually. The other 3 will be there in person.
9: Delana Gallery, candidate for the Palm Coast City Council. Susanna Pavel, who is a candidate for State House District 19. And Kathy Moon, who is a candidate for the Flagler County School District.
8: That's from 10:30 till 12:30 tomorrow at the Palm Coast Community Center. It's free and open to the public. I'm Liz Ryan for WNZF News.

0: rising from the heart of the swamp, a beacon of truth is casting its light. From sea to shining sea, The Vince Show. Here's Vince Colonnaise.
1: Okay, 844-484-3872, 844-4 the USA. That's the way to join us today, from coast to coast, from sea to shining sea, on a celebratory Friday version of The Vince Show. A lot of big wins across the country as we stop some of this left-wing election rigging. I do have... I mentioned to you in the last hour that the president is working on a deal right now. Well, I mentioned deals. It's so funny, man. I'm getting, like, breaking news out the wazoo. Let me start with a different deal. I was going to mention Iran, but scrap the Iran story for a minute, because the president just came out with a deal between Russia and Ukraine. I know. Jim's staggered. Jim's looking at me like, wait, what? Did you just say... Yes. Hold on. Now it's a three-day ceasefire. Here's the president just on Truth Social a moment ago. Moment ago. The reason I can say that, I get these notifications anytime the president posts. Boom! Here we go. I am pleased to announce that there will be a three-day ceasefire, May 9th, 10th, and 11th, a Mother's Day ceasefire, in the war between Russia and Ukraine. The celebration in Russia is for Victory Day, but likewise in Ukraine, because they were also a big part and factor of World War II. This ceasefire will include a suspension of all kinetic activity and also a prisoner swap of 1,000 prisoners from each country. This request was made directly by me, and I very much appreciate its agreement by President Vladimir Putin and President Volodymyr Zelensky. The two Vladimirs. They're finally seeing eye to eye on something. At least, hopefully, it's the beginning of the end of a very long, deadly, and hard-fought war. Talks are continuing on ending this major conflict, the biggest since World War II, and we are getting closer and closer every day. Thank you for your attention to this matter, President Donald J. Trump. So we got a Mother's Day ceasefire this weekend between Russia and Ukraine. May it last longer than 3 days. That's the president just now. Happy to announce that on Truth Social and then by extension right here on The Vince Show. Thank you, Mr. President. Appreciate you for that. Now, back to what's going on with Iran. I mentioned earlier that we had disabled an Iranian-flagged tanker earlier this week. This during the program today, we just got news from CENTCOM as well that the United States has done this again now with two more Iranian-flagged vessels who both were trying to run the blockade. Here's what CENTCOM reports. CENTCOM housed in Tampa, Florida, so that's why they dateline at Tampa, Florida. U.S. forces disabled two ships, May 8th, we get the names here, the Sea Star, the 3rd, the Sevda, May 8th, that's today, prior to both vessels entering an Iranian port on the Gulf of Oman in violation of the ongoing U.S. blockade. Central Command enforced blockade measures against the two Iranian-flagged unladen oil tankers. Jim, they're unladen, like a swallow. They're unladen. Attempting to pull into an Iranian port on the Gulf of Oman. A U.S. Navy FA-18 Super Hornet from USS George H.W. Bush disabled both tankers after firing precision munitions into their smokestacks, preventing the non-compliant ships from entering Iran. That's a pinpoint attack. You get a Super Hornet up in the air, and then you fire down into their smokestacks, you disable the ships. Is this a fun mission, pilots? Are there any fighter pilots listening? I wonder if this would be a fun mission. Or if that's the kind of thing, does that get these guys excited that they can finally get some time firing down into smokestacks on these ships? It sounds cool. U.S. forces also disabled Iranian-flagged MT Hazna on May 6th. This is the ship I was describing the other day, as it attempted to sail an Iranian port in the Gulf of Oman. The F-18 Super Hornet from USS Abraham Lincoln disabled unladen oil tanker's rudder by firing several rounds from a 20-millimeter cannon gun.
2: What is the airspeed velocity of an unladen swallow?
3: What do you mean? An African or European swallow? Huh? I don't know that.
1: I don't know that. All three vessels are no longer transiting to Iran. Yeah, no kidding. We keep shooting all the things that make them work. U.S. forces in the Middle East remain committed to full enforcement of the blockade of vessels entering or leaving Iran. said Admiral Brad Cooper, CENTCOM commander, not to be confused with the actor Bradley Cooper. Quote, our highly trained men and women in uniform are doing incredible work. Multiple commercial vessels have been disabled, and more than 50 have been redirected by CENTCOM forces to ensure compliance. Jim, these Iranians have thick skulls. Their skulls are very thick. Like, you didn't get the lesson when we disabled the first tanker? So you said, why don't we send two more, and we just take our Super Hornets, and then we blow up the smokestacks? Go ahead, keep sending them. This is not going to work out for you. All you have to do is make a deal. All you have to do is make a deal. We've got a gun to your ships. Make a deal, and we won't have to pull the trigger anymore. There's the, that's again, so President, wow, that's a heck of a start to the hour. The President scores a three-day peace deal between Russia and Ukraine, hopefully more to come, and we just disabled two more vessels who are trying to break through. It's called a blockade for a reason. We're blocking you. We'll look the other way this time. You just go right through. No, we'll stop you too. So those Iranian ships, unladen ship, meaning they're not carrying oil. They're unladen, but they're stopped in their tracks, and they won't be carrying oil now that they've been stopped in their tracks. They don't work so good. We've got a fake news story of the week. The left's fake scandal of the week is emerging. We've got, so obviously, if we're going to have one, we'll have this.

0: Yeah, the less fake scandal of the week right now is that the president is trying to fund the ballroom not with private donations, but instead with American taxpayer dollars. Yes, that's right. This week in Congress, Republicans proposed $1 billion to be directed in the vicinity of the ballroom in the East Wing of the White House. Remember, President Trump had knocked down the East Wing to begin building that glorious new ballroom. And it is indeed, just so everyone's clear, funded by private donations. Funded by private donations. Generous benefactors, rich people who have decided to donate a ballroom to the White House and the people of the United States of America. Now, that's a long practice tradition in the United States of America, because there's lots of monuments and centers that have been donated by rich people back to their country. That happens all the time. In fact, most of the National Mall was built by generous benefactors just donating the money to build the monuments. That's how we build a lot of this. A lot of people have succeeded in the United States of America, and they want to give back in the form of these lasting dedications to our country, which is great. And that includes the ballroom. So the president has been consistent throughout that the ballroom itself is being built using donor money. So what does the $1 billion have to do with it? What about the $1 billion? What is that about? Why do we have any taxpayer money headed even in the vicinity of the ballroom? Why is that occurring at all? Well, the answer to that question is super obvious. If you've been paying any attention at all to what the East Wing contains and what the president's working on. I told you last year when the ballroom project started, boy, this is a fascinating thing. This is the East Wing of the White House. You know that the East Wing is the location of the presidential bunker, right? The nerve center of the national security bunker for the president of the United States at the White House. That's where it is. This is not, I don't have access to classified information. Vince, how could you know that? Isn't that classified? No, it's not. It's a matter of public record. It's been there since the middle of the last century, but it was built a very long time ago. And one would assume, I've never been there, but one would assume it's a pretty antiquated place. In fact, when they knocked down the old East Wing, when that was being torn down during the demolition, do you remember the headlines at the time? There were headlines saying that, oh, the Treasury Department officials, all the employees at the Treasury Department, right next door to the White House, are being told not to take photographs of the demolition. Now, the media, being mentally challenged, interpreted this as President Trump trying to orchestrate a cover-up of the fact that he just removed the East Wing of the White House. That's why they thought that he's trying to cover it up. He doesn't want any pictures of his destruction. You people are so tragically stupid. The reason they didn't want photos, again, nobody told me this. This is not classified information. This is just little old Vince just using his little old brain, looking at what's going on in the news and knowing something about the fact that there's a bunker under the East Wing. Of course they don't want photos of the demo because the giant hole in the ground includes a huge classified bunker for the president of the United States. So when they request $1 billion from taxpayers, it's not to build a fancy ballroom for fancy state dinners and fancy dancing. That part the president and his rich friends are paying for. The money is for the national security priorities of the United States. And if you don't believe me, believe the president. Here he is yesterday, asked about this by the media trying to turn it into a scandal, and he goes, this is for the military. This is for national security.
1: With another project, you had repeatedly said that taxpayers would not pay for the ballroom at the White House. Why should taxpayers now be on the hook for $1 billion?
2: Well, they're not, because that's for many other projects. That's for projects having to do with safety in a certain section of the White House grounds.
3: A certain
2: that's
3: section.
2: Not all for the ballroom. And we're putting up $400 million to do the ballroom section of the ballroom. We are putting that up privately. I am doing it along with other patriots that love our country. But they want to do certain things militarily with respect to the ballroom, having nothing to do with us or having to do with the safety of the president. So having to do with a lot of things. But we are going to have a safe ballroom. It's under construction. It's ahead of schedule. It's right on budget. It would be $300 to $400 million that we're putting up, and a lot of that money will be going to safety also. But the House approved, or the Senate approved, I guess, or they're going or looking at approving. I don't know if it got approved yet, but they're talking about putting up a certain amount of money having to do with security at the White House and the East Wing.
0: Okay. Okay. Stick with me, kid. Look, here's the thing. I told you about this last year. You got the bunker there. That thing definitely needs to be made state of the art. They need to get it up to the highest possible level. All sorts of threats have changed since the middle of the last century. And the president's building this thing right now for the benefit, not of himself. In my Rumble chat, Craig just said this. This is a great point. It's not even for him. He will not be the beneficiary of the flat screens that you get to view as you're managing the world's affairs at the White House in the bunker. This is for future presidents. Jim, this is not even for him. It's for future presidents. And so they're requesting taxpayer dollars for whoever ends up occupying that Oval Office and that White House going into the future. It's not even for Trump. And yet, the left is trying to turn this into...

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0: 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Spotty showers and thunderstorms, low 80s this afternoon. A few showers or storms near 70 tonight. Partly sunny, late day showers or storms tomorrow, upper 80s. It'll be partly sunny on Sunday, 85 to 89. I'm Precision Weather Meteorologist Russ Murley on WNZF.
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10: Well, this year is such a great year, an important year for our country. 250 years of a just beautiful, beautiful country. 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

0: I told you yesterday about the fact that the Justice Department is now going after Soros-funded prosecutors. Boy, isn't that wonderful? This has been a good week. We're going after Soros-funded prosecutors. Harmeet Dillon is leading the charge there in the Civil Rights Division of the Justice Department. And she's starting with this guy, Steve Descano, Fairfax County, Virginia. And he hasn't really done much to hide his crimes. He posted it on the web. He posted it on the internet. He's like, yeah, I treat illegal immigrants better than I treat Americans. Oh, okay, so that's a violation of civil rights. We'll go after you. So they're going after him. They've launched an investigation into him. One of the reasons this has occurred and why it's gotten so much attention is because earlier this year, a poor woman by the name of Stephanie Minter was stabbed to death, an American woman stabbed to death by an illegal alien in a bus stop in Northern Virginia, an illegal alien from Sierra Leone. And that illegal alien had been taken into custody many times in Northern Virginia, released continuously by the Soros-funded prosecutor, Steve Descano. Well, we have an update for you that after the Justice Department opened this investigation yesterday, the great local reporter Nick Minna caught up with Cheryl Minter, that's Stephanie Minter's mother, and asked her what she thought about this investigation now officially being underway. Here she is.
1: Hey, Michelle. Cheryl Minter's daughter, Stephanie, was murdered at a Hybla Valley bus stop in Fairfax County earlier this year. And police arrested Abdul Jallo, a violent repeat offender who is in the country illegally. Now, Cheryl filed a complaint with the U.S. Department of Justice arguing if Fairfax County Commonwealth Attorney Steve Descano wasn't intentionally lenient on illegal immigrant suspects, her daughter would still be alive today.
0: That's true.
2: You filed a complaint with the Department of Justice, and now the DOJ is investigating. How's that feel that your complaint has helped result into an investigation into the Commonwealth Attorney's Office?
3: The basis is great. I had to lose my daughter for it to happen.
0: She's right.
3: So you've got a two-sided sword there. I truly miss her. I miss her laugh, her smile. And the fact that I'll never see her can hurt so deep, so deep.
4: Cheryl's daughter, Stephanie, a single mom, was at a bus stop in Fairfax County the night she was killed. Police charged a violent, illegal immigrant named Abdul Jallo, who is well known to police with her murder.
0: Yep.
4: Last year, police warned the Fairfax County Commonwealth's attorney three separate times that if Jallo was released, he would hurt or even kill someone else.
0: And yes, Steve Descano kept releasing him. And now Stephanie Minter is dead. Cheryl Minter's been fighting like crazy for justice here. She's trying to get this guy thrown out of office. She's grateful for the DOJ investigation, but she never wanted to lose her daughter to begin with. But look, you know what? Let Cheryl Minter be an inspiration to the rest of us. If she is still fighting given what she has gone through, the rest of us have no excuse. Fight? Fight. So much more ahead. We got the UFO files from the Trump administration ahead on The Vince Show.
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1: ABC News, I'm Mike Dubusky. CDC officials will be on site in the Canary Islands this weekend to transfer Americans exposed to the hantavirus back to the U.S. Dozens around the world are being monitored for possible infection. We could get Iran's response to the U.S. framework for peace talks today, according to Secretary of State Marco Rubio. It comes after recent violence between U.S. and Iranian forces.
2: As the U.S. and Iran exchange fire in the Strait of Hormuz, President Trump insists the fragile ceasefire between the two countries still holds.
3: After these strikes, is the ceasefire with Iran still on?
4: Yeah, it is. They trifled with us today. We blew them away. They trifled. I call that a trifle.
2: The administration says that Iran fired unprovoked on three American Navy destroyers in the Strait, the U.S. swiftly hitting back.
1: ABC's Rachel Scott. And the U.S. economy added 115,000 jobs last month, according to new data from the Labor Department. This is ABC News.
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6: We have a workforce housing problem. Nearly half of Palm Coast households earn at or below the area median income. And yet, the median home price is over $350,000, which puts home ownership out of reach for most of these families.
7: Affordable Housing Advisory Committee Vice Chair Carla Amaral warned that rising home prices are putting home ownership further out of reach for many working families in Palm Coast.
6: 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Home ownership is not just about housing. It is about stability, dignity, and generational wealth. It allows a teacher, a firefighter, a nurse to build equity, stay in this community, and invest in their future.
7: The affordable housing discussion is expected to continue as city leaders prioritize long-term planning and strategies for growth in the months ahead. From the WNZF Newsroom, I'm Erica Fox.
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13: Okay, we're going to get to the UFO files and what they show and what they don't. We'll talk about those in just a moment. We've got some, you know, people are diving through them. There's a lot of files, but the President of the United States committed to releasing whatever the government knows about unidentified flying objects. Yes. But let me first, Jim, before we dive into the UFOs, the left is still losing its mind about the Virginia Supreme Court decision today. I know. It's going to go on for a while. They just need to get all tuckered out. Just, like, go hit a pillow or something. Why you got to do it on Twitter? Yeah. The Bible calls it wailing and gnashing of teeth. There's a lot of it happening today. There's a fella called Hassan Piker who is a nutjob communist. Is that a good way to describe him? I think so. He's a nutjob communist. He's I think he's a YouTube guy or something. He He started by filming

0: pictures of himself, videos of himself on the internet, and then he just rages about how much he hates Trump. He's developed an audience that way. He once tortured his dog on camera, put a shock collar on the dog, turns it up to 10,000, and then shocked the dog for everybody to see. And so here is Hassan Piker's reaction to the fact that the Supreme Court upheld the state constitution today and said that Democrats were not allowed to rig the elections the way that they did. He writes, "The Virginia Supreme Court denied the results of the redistricting referendum. SCOTUS gutted the Voting Rights Act, and Tennessee carved up the last Dem district, destroying black voter power in the state." All of that is untrue, by the way, what he just described. All of it completely, 100%, verifiably untrue. Here's how he ends the tweet. "Those who make peaceful revolution impossible make violent revolution inevitable." Now, how am I supposed to read that, Jim? If Hassan Piker, who I'm pretty sure has actually talked openly about how much he desires his political opponents to die in the past, starts saying things like violent revolution is inevitable, how am I supposed to read that when all of his buddies keep trying to kill the president of the United States? What's that story about? Now, he will, as he's already done, he will point to the fact that I was just referencing a JFK quote, because JFK did utter that quote in the 1960s. It's true. It's true. But I don't think JFK was calling for revolution. JFK was making a sociological point at the time. This is you being too cute by half. This is you pretending like, oh, yeah, no, I'm just making a sociological observation. Yeah, sure you are, buddy. Sure you are, you communist psycho. He says, it makes violent revolution inevitable. Now, notice, of course, what's going on. In Virginia, they're just upholding the Constitution of the state. They're just, quite honestly, quite literally, defending the rights of the people to be represented well and to have the normal course of affairs in Virginia be orderly and lawful. You've got to have an intervening election if you want to redraw the maps. Democrats failed to do that. On that basis, the case was thrown out of the Supreme Court today in the state. The map was thrown out by the Supreme Court. And I'm looking at these lefties, like these pothead lawyers all over Twitter today. Like, well, if Virginia can do that, then why doesn't that happen in Tennessee? Because Tennessee doesn't have Virginia's constitution, you moron. That's why. Are you serious? Yeah, they are. They don't care. The only principle is power. It doesn't even matter what the law is. Tim Kaine, Senator Tim Kaine, Democrat. He's a lawyer. I checked. I had to double check today. I was like, this guy's a lawyer, right? He's a lawyer. He's also a moron. I don't know. How did he get his law license? Today, his statement said, the timing of this ruling speaks volumes, he said about the Virginia Supreme Court. If the Virginia Supreme Court had legitimate concerns about this referendum, the time to stop it would have been before 3 million Virginians cast their ballots. I'm sorry. I thought you were an attorney. Democrats, to be clear, were in court arguing that this could not be decided until after the election because there would have been no harm. If the voters had voted it down, it would have been a moot case. But since the voters did not vote it down, it instantly triggered the Supreme Court process. You would think that Tim Kaine would know this. It's written in the decision today by the Virginia Supreme Court. They laid out the rationale for why they waited until after the election. Shall I quote it for the attorneys who are currently senators in the state of Virginia? Let's see. Quote, "It is fair to ask whether we could have or should have reviewed the constitutionality of the proposed amendment prior to it being presented to the voters. But it is not a question the Commonwealth should ask. Throughout this litigation, the Commonwealth has insisted that we cannot lawfully decide this case prior to the referendum," the Commonwealth being the Democrats who run the state. "In its motion for a stay in this case, the Commonwealth argued that longstanding Virginia precedent, Scott v. James, was virtually indistinguishable from this case, and that it clearly held that courts cannot interfere to stop any of the proceedings while this permanent law is in the process of being made, and only upon the completion of the proceedings, if the validity of the amendment is assailed on the ground that the several provisions of the Constitution have not been complied with, then the courts can pass upon the validity of the amendment." And then it goes, he just keeps going on, yada, yada, yada, in other words. It keeps going on to point out that we did the right thing. We followed the law. That's why we had to wait. Tim Kaine's too stupid to know. Now, by the way, he's not too, he is dumb, but he's not that dumb. He's just lying. He's lying. He should lose his law license. Can we strip his law license, Jim? Everybody who's ever been a lawyer for President Trump is constantly being attacked and having their law license stripped. Why? Because they represented him in court. They gave him legal counsel. Therefore, they have to lose their law license, according to the left's math here. What if you straight up admit you're either too ignorant of your own state's laws as the state senator who happens to also be a lawyer, or you're lying? Neither one is good. It's a clear indication you should not have a law license. I'm sorry, I'm being distracted by the victory we're having today. But this is, it just seems to be a big story. And the left is not taking the appropriate lessons from it, of course, as usual. They don't care. No. They don't care. They don't care that people continue to try to assassinate the president. They don't pause for a moment. They double down on their insanity, and they're all in on election rigging. So while they're going all in on election rigging, the rest of us should be going all in on the rule of law. Fair? Fair. Okay. The president of the United States, on a completely separate issue. Play the music, Jim. Can we play the music? UFOs. The president, earlier this year, he said, we got to release the UFO files. The government's got a lot of stuff. You've been asking for it. For many years, you've been asking for it. Now's the time. Let's get it out. And sure enough, today, Tulsi Gabbard sharing with us what she refers to as the long-sought transparency about the government's knowledge of unidentified aerial phenomena. Under President Trump's leadership, the Office of the Director of National Intelligence is actively coordinating with the intelligence community's declassification efforts with the Department of War to ensure a careful, comprehensive, and unprecedented review of our holdings to provide the American people with maximum transparency. Today's release is the first in what will be an ongoing joint declassification and release effort. Yes. And in fact, today, the Department of War, war.gov/UFO, has shared a bunch of images and information that they have cleared for release to the American people. And it's kind of fun. You start clicking through the images, and I'll tell you up front, it's cool to see. But, Jim, have you looked at any of the pictures? Not the most fulfilling. They're not. This is a lot more grainy footage. One of the features of the whole UFO saga throughout American history is never once has anyone actually had a quality camera in the vicinity of a UFO. Which I guess makes sense, because if you had a quality camera and you could accurately figure out what you were staring at, it wouldn't be unidentified, would it? It'd be an identified flying object rather than an unidentified flying object. So I guess it tracks. But all the footage is super grainy. So I'm looking at pictures that are taken by various kinds of black and white cameras off the sides of military aircraft, and you see grainy dot here and indistinguishable blur there and blob of nonsense there. And I'm sitting here going, why didn't we just release this years ago? Why did it take President Trump to have to dump this package of images for the American people? So, okay, I'm looking at it. You don't learn a tremendous amount from it. Kind of interesting, fascinating, but not the groundbreaking stuff we were promised. And you've seen a lot of chatter this week that some of this is going to upend the whole world. Some of this is going to be like, whoa, it's going to change your understanding of everything. Okay, I'm ready for it. I'm ready for it. I can't wait to see it. I can't wait to see it. Tim Burchett, Congressman Tim Burchett, put out an X post on this today. And he goes, he wants people to remember something here. He goes, remember the feds told us these files didn't even exist. And President Trump stood up to the deep state. The first drop will be big, but in comparison to what is coming, today's drop is just a drop in the bucket. Tim Burchett, Congressman Tim Burchett from Tennessee, says, quote, I would say holy crap is coming. Okay. He's been a part of the congressional hearings into this. He's gotten the classified briefings on this. He's seen much more than we've seen. He says holy crap is en route. It's not here yet. Now, having said that, we do have some interesting things to share with you today. The Independent news outlet wrapped this up today. Headline, Buzz Aldrin describes unusual things that he saw on the Apollo 11 mission in newly released documents. The documents shared on Friday included transcript of the 1969 Apollo 11 mission crew debriefing, during which astronaut Buzz Aldrin described three unusual observations that he made. Quote, the first unusual thing that we saw, I guess, was one day out or something pretty close to the moon. It had a sizable dimension to it, so we put the monocular on it, he said. He also recalled spotting, quote, little flashes inside the cabin, spaced a couple of minutes apart, along with a, quote, fairly bright light source, which we tentatively ascribed to a possible laser. Whose laser? Where's the laser coming from? There's lasers in space? Was it Star Wars? Where are the lasers coming from? So they're just floating out there. They're seeing what he says looks like a possible laser. The files also include a transcript of the Apollo 17 lunar crew reporting unidentified phenomena during their 1972 mission. Pilot Ronald Evans described, quote, a few very bright particles drifting past the spaceship, while fellow crew member Harrison Schmidt told Mission Control, quote, it looks like the 4th of July out of Ron's window, end quote. That seems consequential. They saw the 4th of July outside the craft window. Now, again, you know, you see a lot of, you hear these things, and what they're describing is, I saw a blur, I saw a light, I saw something that looked like a laser. And then you see the actual images, and then I see blurs, and I see lights, and I see something that looks like a laser, and it doesn't tell me much. I'm like, I'm not seeing little green men. I'm not seeing interdimensional beings. I'm not seeing anything that upends my understanding of reality itself, wormholes, anything like that. I'm just seeing a lot of noise right now. And I don't know about you, but I'm looking for signal. I'm looking for signal. Congressman Tim Burchett says, it's coming. The holy crap moment is coming. All right. Can't wait to say it. Holy crap. More heads on The Vince Show.
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0: You know, my vision of America is a place where anybody can make it. AOC's vision of America is you're not allowed to do that.
1: There's a certain level of wealth and accumulation that is unearned, right? You can't...
0: It's called being a member of Congress. That's what she's written. No, I'm just kidding. No, she's saying that if you are productive, if you create something of value, if you create millions of jobs in the United States of America, you're a bad person.
1: Earn $1 billion.
2: That's right.
1: You just can't earn that.
2: That's exactly correct.
1: You can...
0: I love this. Two idiots agreeing with each other.
1: Get market power. You can break rules. You can do all sorts of things. You can abuse labor laws.
2: Yep.
1: You can pay people less than what they're worth.
0: Yep. You can own the entire Democrat Party and get them to dance to your music.
1: But you can't earn that, right? And so you have to create a myth.
0: Yeah.
1: That since you didn't earn that, you have to create a myth of earning it.
0: You didn't earn that. You didn't build that. Remember that? You didn't build that? Obama. You didn't build that? Yeah, AOC, now, to the point that I was just joking about, you know, it is true. Cronyism is a real cancer. I mean, the fact that a lot of these Democrats are bought and paid for by, like, you know, big pharma and these various industries, it's created a real problem. That's not a free market. That's a rigged market. If you've got the government in your pocket, huge problem. Huge problem. But that's not what she's talking about. She's talking about, like, guys who just earn it. Guys who build something epic. Who employ millions of Americans gainfully, who have make entire communities possible. She's against all that because she's a moron. She has no idea where this money comes from, how wealth is generated. She just sees that somebody's got a lot of it and she wants to take it rather than do the hard work of earning it.
3: But
0: she wants to take
3: it. She's got an economics degree from Boston University.
0: Yeah, she's an economist. That's one of my favorite things about her. She's an economist. I bet you she was a crappy bartender. There's a lot of very good bartenders out there. People know what they're doing, know how to serve, know how to make and serve a drink, know how to hold a conversation. I bet she was a crappy bartender. I know people are like, go back to bartending. No, don't. Please. Please. Do you think she'd be a good bartender? You think she'd know how to cut somebody off when necessary? You think she'd be able to? No, she'd be terrible. She'd be terrible at the job.
4: I'm a bartender.
0: Yeah, sure. She had this doozy this week, too. She said black Americans built democracy. Listen to the blandering from AOC.
1: And how black Americans really created democracy in
2: this
1: country.
2: That's exactly right.
1: How they literally made
0: two morons
1: something
0: from with each
1: nothing.
0: Other.
1: It is.
0: Yeah, okay. Black Americans made democracy. Okay. Tell that to the ancient Greeks, would you? Tell that to Athens. Let them know about this, AOC. You are tragically and luckily for us hilariously stupid. It's really we are the beneficiaries of your lack of cognition. Thank you for that, AOC, the agent of chaos herself. She's doing the podcast this week, Jim. She's always doing a podcast, which means we'll always have material. I can't wait to join you next week with more victories. We'll have some more on the Vince Show.
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17: 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We'll see a few spotty showers and thunderstorms, 80 to 84 this afternoon. Showers and storms will dry up tonight near 70. Partly sunny, late day showers or storms, upper 80s tomorrow. Evening showers, otherwise partly cloudy, 70 Saturday night, partly sunny, upper 80s Sunday. I'm Precision Weather Meteorologist Russ Murley on WNZF.
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18: From ABC News, I'm Mike Dubusky. Ukraine and Russia have agreed to a three-day ceasefire, which will begin tomorrow. Ukrainian President Volodymyr Zelensky confirming Russia has offered a prisoner swap as part of the agreement, wherein 1,000 prisoners will be released from both sides. It all comes as the Trump administration faces new pressure over the war in

0: Kristen Smart's remains.
1: I think it's safe to say that we have not recovered Kristen yet.
0: The sheriff saying they will not leave that home until they are 100% sure Smart's remains are not buried there. Alex Stone, ABC News.
2: Flores was convicted even though Smart's body was never found. A recovery effort in Mississippi after a tornado outbreak yesterday. ABC's Faith Abube is in hard-hit Purvis, Mississippi.
3: Officials tell ABC there were multiple reports of people trapped in their homes. Neighborhoods left in ruins. Houses caved in, roofs torn off.
4: You look around here, how do you even begin to salvage anything?
5: Well, I'm not real sure, to be honest with you. You just got to start somewhere.
2: And the Board of Trustees at Cornell University now says it's established a special committee to investigate an incident last month where school president Michael Kotlikoff backed a car into a group of student protesters. I'm Mike Dubusky, ABC News.
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11: Appearing on Free for All Friday, Palm Coast Deputy Director of Stormwater and Engineering, Lynn Stevens, gave a deep dive on the swale system, maintenance, and which parts of the system are owned by the city.
12: So the swales are, but the culverts are not. The swales are installed as construction of the driveway. The culvert itself is part of the driveway and is owned by the property owner.
11: Stevens also talked about residents' responsibility.
12: By ordinance, residents are supposed to maintain the swale all the way out to the edge of the road. Because a lot of times water runs down their driveways, it washes dirt in at the culvert at the end of the driveway, and it creates a little berm, and it winds up like a little dam.
11: Reporting potential issues is important as we head into hurricane season.
12: If after a rain event, your swale is holding water more than 5 days, give us a call.
11: I'm John Harvey, reporting.

0: I'll let you know when there's no ceasefire. 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If there's no ceasefire, you're not going to have to know. You're just going to have to look at one big glow coming out of Iran.
1: ICE, to me, is a criminal operation. I've said all along, we should abolish ICE.
2: Sure, then brought here.
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6: All right, thank you, Scott Shannon. Thanks to all of you for being with us right on our toll-free telephone number this Friday. It is 800-941-SEAN if you want to be a part of the program. Linda, how often do I say the days are long, the weeks are short, and like we start our show, happy Monday, and then the next thing I know, I blink my eyes, and it's, you know, happy Friday. There's no such thing really as a happy Monday, except my one friend Michael says, Monday is my favorite day of the week. I can't wait to get up out of bed and go to work. And I look at him, I'm like, I really love what I do for a living, but I don't love it that much. It takes
2: I'm with
6: a while
2: you on
6: to
2: that,
6: get bro. Going. Because my brain kind of shuts down a little bit over the weekend, not completely, as you know. And by the way, why were you whining because I was sending stories to everybody at 3:30 or 4 o'clock this morning, whatever time it was? Why were you complaining? What was it, dinging next to your bed or something? I woke you up. You said it woke me up.
2: Well, listen, you know, you have a very special ring on my phone. We've gone through this. It's kind of like Darth Vader meets...
6: Beep, beep, beep,
2: no,
6: beep.
2: That's not it.
6: What is it?
2: You have a special ring. Go ahead, text me and I'll play it over the air.

0: Thanks, Linda. Play it over the air. You know, this is...
1: Wait for it, America. This is a wonderful...
0: Wait for it, America.
1: Wait for it. It's wonderful. Oh, you'll hear. It's coming.
0: All right. Hang on. I got to get your text.
1: Oh, my God.
0: There. It is.
1: Did you hear it?
0: All right. You leave that on nightly. You're crazy.
1: You're going to text me something crazy. So you don't get on, you're never on, you know, the do not disturb. You're never on silent. So no matter what happens, I mean, you could be texting me that, you know, Martha Stewart put out a new cookbook and I'm going to hear that.
0: Does Anthony hear that every night in the middle of his sleep?
1: Well, he has Bloomberg on, so he has his own alerts. Our room is one big alert. It's a lot.
0: But does that wake him up? That would wake me up.
1: I think he's immune to it now. You know, after like the 38th time in a night, he's like, whatever. That's just Sean.
0: Well,
1: he's
0: there are binge drinkers. There are binge web surfers, and I'm one of those.
1: Oh, yeah. You are a pro surfer, my friend.
0: Not sure what to make of this. The president announced via Truth Social that Russia and Ukraine have agreed to a 3-day ceasefire beginning May the 9th, which he said would pause all kinetic activity in the ongoing war that includes a thousand prisoner exchange of the two countries. He said, I'm pleased to announce that there will be a 3-day ceasefire in the war between Russia and Ukraine. The celebration in Russia is for Victory Day, but likewise in Ukraine, because they were also a big part of and factor in World War II. The ceasefire will include a suspension of all kinetic activity and also a prison swap of 1,000 prisoners from each country. The request was made directly by me. I appreciate its agreement by Vladimir Putin and President Zelensky. Hopefully it is the beginning of the end of a very long, deadly, hard-fought war. Talks are continuing on ending this major conflict. And the biggest, you know, since World War II, it's what, 4.5 years now. It's unbelievable. You know what's fascinating, and we always talk about the next generation of weaponry, and we talk about how I think future wars are going to be fought in air-conditioned offices. I mean, you can see with the pinpoint precision and accuracy, you know, the first iteration, generation, if you will, of weaponry, you know, has been on full display as it relates to Iran, which is why it has been such a successful military effort. And I just think it's all going to play out. What the Ukrainians are doing, and I talk to people in the know that know exactly what's going on, and I think we should actually be partnering with them in this. They have every anywhere from 4 to 10 days, they have the next generation of drone that they use. In other words, they keep improving it every 4 to 10 days. And they've been using robots on the battlefield successfully, you know, fighting off, you know, Russian forces and taking back land that Russia had acquired. I mean, if you would have told me when Putin was amassing troops on the border with Ukraine and Joe Biden was saying, you know, what he's going to do, well, it depends if it's a minor incursion. Obviously, Putin had every intention to go in there, that, you know, 4.5 years later, that they basically would be fighting to a standstill, although Russia has gotten some territory that they didn't have previously, and that the Ukrainians would be able to fight this valiantly. I frankly wouldn't have believed it. And now they're using the next generation of weaponry. Pay close attention, because this is the future, and we better be on top of it, and we better be ahead of the curve, and we better do the investments. You know, people complaining Donald Trump is investing $1.5 trillion. And this maybe is one of the fundamental differences. You know, these idiot commentators out there that, you know, feel sorry for those of us that believe that radical Islamic terrorists are a clear and present and existential threat. I don't know what the hell they're talking about. They want to put their head in the sand. You still have these isolationist idiots. You know, they said they support Trump. They never really were big Trump supporters. But, you know, the fact that they would put their head in the sands and hand off to our children and grandchildren a nuclear-armed Iran is unbelievable. Rubio said it so well this week. When he went out there and said, yeah, you're worried about the Strait of Hormuz and it's difficult to get, you know, the Iranians out of the way, and the blockade is, you know, costing them $400 or $500 million a day and bringing them economically to their knees. And they have a currency that is worthless and, you know, a 300% inflation rate. Half their workforce is out of work. Now there's reports they can't even feed their and pay their Revolutionary Guard Corps. All of this, you know, can end in less than an hour if Donald Trump decides to obliterate their entire economy. He's trying to find a more peaceful solution to it. So we'll see what happens. We do have a lot of good economic news we're going to get to. The IRS paid out over $200 million in tax credits to foreign citizens who weren't entitled to them. That's good news, right, Linda? Oh, I'm sorry. Foreign citizens, illegals, very people that the left wants to have vote and to give free health care to and sex change operations to and college tuition to. It's unbelievable. We see Secretary of State Marco Rubio apparently met with Pope Leo. I did get a little behind the scenes of what happened. And apparently, you know, Marco was extraordinarily, he's so smart, he's so bright if you know him, so persuasive that he was explaining to the Pope, and I don't know why the Pope needed to hear it this way, what the regime in Iran is all about. It was pretty, you know, I'm trying to understand, because the Pope has made the statement about God does not approve any conflict, which I would argue, if you believe the God of the Old Testament is the same as the God in the New Testament, which he is, then God actually put a seal of approval on well over 400 conflicts. But I don't want to get into a theological discussion. Now, it doesn't mean because you're Pope that you're infallible. There are, if a Pope is speaking ex cathedra, okay, I studied this when I studied theology, and I went to Catholic schools 12 years, then I studied Latin for the little that I remember, and I mean little, but that means on issues of faith and morals when a pope speaks. Otherwise, that does not make them infallible. Now, Marco also meeting with Italy's Prime Minister Meloni to see if they can resolve some of the tensions and differences. I'm not sure it's going to be possible to repair the damage that Europe has caused. It was a phenomenal experience in Great Britain yesterday. It was a complete and utter wipeout by Nigel Farage and his Reform Party against Keir Neville Chamberlain Starmer and his Labour Party. They only came into power 2 years ago. It was a complete wipeout. We'll get into that in more details later today. Anyway, so we'll see if Marco's diplomacy pays off in time. That would be interesting to watch. You know, you can't win for losing. I mean, all the people, you know, release this, release the JFK files, the Epstein files, the RFK files, the MLK files, the, you know, anything we have on UFOs. Now, I've always been fascinated with UFOs. Linda, are you fascinated with this?
1: I am indeed.
0: Okay, you know what a UAP is?
1: I do indeed.
0: Okay. So the latest, now they released what we learned from today's release on the issue of UAPs, UFOs, etc. And by the way, we just did a podcast, you know, on the Bob Lazar story, which is was a huge hit on Prime. And the director, I mean, the guy, the story he tells is phenomenal. And he tells a story where, yeah, he worked on, you know, power sources that were not of this earth and unidentified flying objects, whatever you want to call them, UAPs, and saw them and discussed it and felt that he had to tell a story because otherwise he felt that he wouldn't be protected. Anyway, so the White House put out the latest UAP videos, photos, original source documents from across the entire U.S. Are all in one place, no clearance required, and while past administrations sought to discredit or dissuade the American people, President Trump's focused on providing maximum transparency to the public who can ultimately make up their own minds about information contained in the files. And, you know, the same thing was said by Tulsi Gabbard and Kash Patel, who said that to me in my podcast. He made so much news in that podcast. Wow, if you haven't seen it, it's worth seeing wherever you watch your video podcast. The same with the NASA administrator. Now, they released photos from the initial disclosure show I mean, you just can't describe it any other way than strangely shaped objects captured on film. For example, it goes back as far as Apollo 12 and Apollo 17 space missions. One photo taken from the surface of the moon appears to show a cluster of three tiny dots in the sky. Again, I'm just giving you the raw data here. A transcript of communication between Apollo 17 operators details the operators' exchange over this unknown phenomenon. And now we've got a few bright particles, fragments, or something that go drifting by as we maneuver. Roger, understand, there's a whole bunch of big ones on my window down there, just bright. It looks like the 4th of July out of Ron's window, another operator said. Quote, yes, now you can see them in shape. They're very jagged, angular fragments. They are tumbling, the first operator said. An FBI photo containing the black dots appear to be UAPs. FBI graphic showing a 2023 eyewitness account of a football-shaped UFO materializing from light in the sky, and the actual site photo of the FBI lab rendered graphic overlay depicting corroborating eyewitness reports from September of 2023. I mean, it goes all the way back 1965, a transcript, Gemini 7 space mission describing astronauts' encounter with a brilliant body containing trillions of particles. And, you know, look, just I'm not telling you what to believe or not believe. I'm just fascinated by it. And a lot of people, you know, God created the heavens and the earth. And, you know, here we just keep discovering more universes within universes within universes. The majesty of God's imagination and creation is breathtaking to me. And, you know, nowhere, biblically speaking, if you're looking at this and you believe that God created the heavens and the earth as I do, nothing there contradicts the idea that God could have created life or intelligence in some capacity in some other universe that maybe is long and far away from here. I mean, all of that is possible. Anyway, they talk about specifically people observing, you know, saucer-shaped aircraft, how long it is in diameter, one case 21 feet in diameter, radio-controlled. You know, in this case of Bob Lazar, which we dropped in the podcast, I mean, he's saying we have it and that he saw it and that he worked on it. Then he talked about its power source. I sound like you saying source, power source, and how the power source is otherworldly, which makes perfect sense. There was this guy years and years ago. I used to go to this thing called the Invention Convention. Inventors would get together, and some of it was junk. Some of it was very interesting. This one guy really believed that if we could ever tap into the gravitational force, that there would be an endless source of human energy. His fear was not only would it be used for good use, but it could be used for bad. I mean, I guess that's the human nature, good and evil. But it was very convincing. Talk about Buzz Aldrin describing unusual things he saw on the Apollo 11 mission. Anyway, you definitely need modern technology when it comes to a home security system. You don't want a reactive system. Linda McLaughlin, 10 people just broke into your home. Sorry, good luck. Yeah, that's a reactive system. No, thank you. That's why I love Simply Safe Home Security. They started on this program years and years ago. They had less than 10 employees. Now they got thousands. And they take care of millions of people in their homes and keep them safe because they keep advancing their technology. Now, that includes AI security cameras, active guard, outdoor protection, sensors, live monitoring agents for about $1 a day. And it's why U.S. News and World Report says it's the best home security system of 2026. The best part is the second somebody steps onto your property, those live monitoring agents are alerted. They can talk to whoever's on your property in real time before they get near a door or a window. 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
0: You know, there's a Jewish woman named Esther that I like to tell you about. 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
5: This traffic update brought to you by Daytona Dodge Chrysler Jeep and Ram, just off I-95 at LPGA in Daytona.
6: We have an accident 95 southbound near LPGA Boulevard. Heavy traffic delays throughout that area. You're also going to find an accident in the 1600 block of Tomoka Farms Road. This traffic update brought to you by Shantro and Shantro, your local auto accident experts, with offices at the Flagler Executive Airport and Daytona Beach.
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0: We have a lot to get to. And what's on your mind this Friday? 800-941-SHAWN if you want to be a part of the program. I don't know why people have been picking up on the oddest things that we talk about, like just the throwaway stuff, like Disney. You know how many people have questioned me about the Disney thing that I said? Unbelievable. By the way, I'm not wrong in my observation.
1: What
0: you
1: is
0: know,
1: it?
0: I don't think people should be walking around Disney, a lot of them. If
1: Did
0: you're
1: you
0: driving one
1: I
0: of those
1: you?
0: Parts because you can't walk, you shouldn't be eating a turkey leg and a funnel cake. I'm not being mean. I'm just being honest. If you disagree, call me.
1: You shouldn't go at all.
0: I'll tell you how many push-ups
1: that?
0: You should do.
2: 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And what are you doing? 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
4: ABC News, I'm Mike Dubusky. Russia and Ukraine confirm a ceasefire will begin tomorrow and last for 3 days. 1,000 prisoners from both sides of the war will be released as part of the agreement. Meanwhile, tensions remain high around the Strait of Hormuz in Iran, where American and Iranian forces traded fire yesterday. Now, Secretary of State Marco Rubio says...
5: The red line is clear. If they threaten Americans, they're going to get blown up. I mean, that's how much clearer can you be than that?
4: The cruise ship at the center of the Hanta virus outbreak is now headed for a port in the Canary Islands. ABC's Maggie Rulli is there.
6: We expect them to arrive right here off the coast of Tenerife in the Canary Islands around midday Sunday. But many locals here are protesting, saying they fear this feels exactly like the start of another COVID-19. Spanish authorities have reiterated that no one on board that ship will be allowed anywhere near any residents here in the islands.
4: The CDC says it'll be on hand to help transfer the Americans on the ship back to the U.S. for quarantine. This is ABC News.
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8: Tomorrow is your chance to meet 4 female candidates running for office. 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
9: First speaker will be Angela Nixon, currently in the Florida House of Representatives, representing the Jacksonville area. She is a candidate for the U.S. Senate.
8: She'll attend virtually. The other 3 will be there in person.
9: Delana Gallery, candidate for the Palm Coast City Council. Susanna Pavel, who is a candidate for State House District 19. And Kathy Moon, who is a candidate for the Flagler County School District.
8: That's from 10:30 till 12:30 tomorrow at the Palm Coast Community Center. It's free and open to the public. I'm Liz Ryan for WNZF News.
10: 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Spotty showers and thunderstorms, low 80s this afternoon. A few showers or storms near 70 tonight. Partly sunny, late day showers or storms tomorrow, upper 80s. It'll be partly sunny on Sunday, 85 to 89. I'm Precision Weather Meteorologist Russ Murley on WNZF.
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2: All right, 25 now till the top of the hour. Toll free on numbers 800-941-SEAN if you want to be a part of the program. Speaking of a military, Scott Shannon, well, our military has a firearm of choice. It's called Sig Sauer. NATO forces has a firearm of choice. It's called Sig Sauer. I have a firearm of choice, as does Sweet Baby James, as does Linda. Hang on, somebody is calling. Who might it be? Oh, potential spam. Should I take the call and put it on?
3: It could be a UAP, Sean. It could be.
2: No, it says potential spam. Should I pick it up or no? Yes or no?
3: Well, if you call from outer space, it would be spam. Sure, answer.
2: If I do answer, then they never stop. They never, ever stop.
3: It's not weird at all. It's not like you're doing a live radio show.
2: Nah, not at all. Not weird at all. It's always the same. I'm going to tell you what happens. All the same. I have all these messages. And they're all the same. Do you get these messages? All right, I'm going to tell you what they say. Tag, hi, this is Alexis McMullen calling you regarding your tax obligations. This is Alexis McMullen from the Tax Filing Review Desk. I was reviewing your file after the April 15th deadline. It looks like you may still be eligible for tax resolution options. Right now, there have been several updates and adjustments on how tax balances are being handled. This is all crap spam to fraud. This is what identity theft is. This is why we talk about LifeLock all the time. Everyone I know gets those calls. Have you gotten those calls?
3: Oh, yeah.
2: Oh, yeah. Yeah.
3: Oh, yeah.
2: Anyway, Linda likes Sig Sauer. I don't know what the Rose Edition is, the P365's Rose Special Edition, but she's got that one. I have multiple Sig Sauers. I just got a new one, by the way. Oh, it's awesome.
3: Does it have Rose on it?
2: No. More people carrying firearms today for protection than ever before. And, you know, if you live in a state, don't forget that requires a permit. Make sure you have one. Make sure you are trained in the safe use of a firearm. I tell everybody that. In my free state of Florida, I don't need a permit, but I have my carry permit, which then makes me eligible to carry in like 37, 38 states. Look, here's the bottom line. Sig Sauer, there's a reason. It's the number one selling concealed carry pistol in America, the P365. 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It's made in beautiful Live Free or Die, New Hampshire. 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Look, I'm just... The issue of Iran is going to come to a quick end. U.S. and Iran exchange fire on Thursday, as we told you yesterday on the program. Of course, none of our ships were hit. No damage done to three destroyers. Great damage was done to the Iranian attackers. They were completely destroyed. They're dead. Anyway, the president said no when asked if the conflict is over. Secretary of State Rubio says the U.S. expects Iran to respond to their peace proposal, which means no nukes. By the end of the day today, they are losing $400 to $500 billion a day. You know, Rubio just summed it up so perfectly this week when he said, imagine the worries about the Strait of Hormuz if Iran ever had a nuclear weapon. And unlike these other isolationist idiots that have a microphone, they're like homeless people with microphones. And I'm like, they're the dumbest people on earth. They have no contact. They just make stuff up. The number of people peddling conspiracy theories, I don't think it's ever been higher than it is now. Israel did this. The president was listening to Bibi. No, the president listened to his intelligence community. How do I know? Because I speak to these people. And with one exception, somebody that just had a philosophical disagreement with the president, which I don't really mind, and the president will listen to all voices. I know that there were prominent voices in the Oval Office, not Fox News hosts, not Mark Levin, not Sean Hannity. Thank me. God bless us. No, but, you know, sitting in the days leading up to Epic Fury, you know, begging the president to listen to them. The president didn't listen to them. He listened to the intelligence. To a fault, all of the people that I talk to, and I think people would understand that I am fairly, you know, well-connected when it comes to government sources. They all say the same thing. The president had no choice. The one that said it most loudly and most publicly was our Middle East envoy, Steve Witkoff. Now, they were bragging they had 460 kilograms, nearly 1,000 pounds of 60% enriched uranium. Okay, maybe it doesn't mean much to the average bird, but to people that are in the know about nuclear enrichment, that means they're 12 days or less away from weapons-grade enriched uranium at 90%. That's not a risk we could take. The words that I hear most often from the people that know is the president had no choice. He just didn't. And I know, you know, people wish it would be over. I want it to be over. I don't want gas prices to go up at all, though I've noticed the price of a barrel of oil last couple of days. It's down again today, right? I'm pretty sure the last time I checked. And the president is saying that there will be a lot of pain if Iran doesn't do this. He also, Marco Rubio says, only stupid countries don't chew back when you're shot at. Can you believe how dumb the legacy media mob, the isolationist conspiracy theory morons are? They really are stupid. One thing that is gaining traction is what we have been talking about a lot is getting arms in the hands of the Iranian people. I mean, for 47 years, these people have been terrorized, but it's not our fight for their freedom. They got to fight for their own freedom. But if we supply them, we did the same thing. Reagan did it in Angola. He did it with the Nicaraguan freedom fighters. He did it with the Mujahideen when they were battling the former Soviet Union. You know, although you can listen to Kamala Harris, she says Russia's the big winner in the Iran war. What the hell is she even talking about? Is she really that dumb? I mean, I can't believe this woman even got any votes for president. Anyway, so that's the news from Lake Wobegon as it relates to what's going on here. The president did strike one of the Iranian ports in the Strait of Hormuz to send a message yesterday, too. Now, there's propaganda reports that the son of the late Ali Khamenei, who was also injured in the opening salvo of Epic Fury, has full oversight of the Iranian state affairs, according to the State Ministry of Propaganda. I don't believe that. By the way, executed Iranian prisoners. Three Iranian prisoners executed over the weekend. They described the torture, forced confessions, denied legal rights in messages that they shared with the Jerusalem Post before their deaths. And anyway, you know, they were eventually hung. I mean, this is just a brutal regime. It's just horrible. It will come to an end. I think the president's patience. Now, I was struggling with whether I should go or I shouldn't go. And I made a final decision. And I hope the people in this audience understand why I was struggling even in any way. When you have an opportunity to go on Air Force One, why most people would say, well, why are you struggling with that? Because I'm going to miss too many programs based on the time difference, the travel demands, and the commitments that I will have to be at certain events while my shows are taking place. I'll miss, I think, one or two TV shows next week. How many radio shows am I going to miss? I'll do a show Monday.
3: You're not missing any shows. Then you're going to be here every day talking to us. Is this thing on? Can you hear me? Hello? You're going to be here every day talking to us.
2: I will be updating this audience I'll be talking to the audience every day from China. What did Gordon Chang
3: It's going to be
2: about?
3: Great.
2: I said, do you think I'm going to be spied on? He said, oh, yeah. I mean, and I said, well, explain what that means. He goes, oh, they're going to bug your room. And I'm like, with video cameras? He goes, there'll be a video camera in the shower. I mean, that's kind of creepy. That creeps you out a little bit. And you, well, just your great suggestion is just put on a bathing suit. That's all you need to do.
3: Different bathing suit every day. That way you're comfortable. Each day you could do the colors, you know, a different color every day.
2: All right, what do you have to do to put on a bathing suit? Do you wear your underwear under your bathing suit?
3: I mean, I think that could get challenging.
2: What are you going to do? Take off the bathing suit and wait for the underwear to dry? You got to get naked at some point.
3: It's 3:30 in the afternoon.
2: I'm not afraid to get naked.
3: I don't know how much detail we're getting into here, but I'm just going to let you know that if you're getting changed into your bathing suit and there's video cameras in your room in China, I suggest you do it in the dark.
2: Do it in the dark. Did you ever hear of night vision cameras? You don't think that they're using more sophisticated technology than a regular camera?
3: It's going to look a little blurry. Everything's fine in the dark, you know, even if they have night vision. You got the lights on, you're in trouble.
2: Linda's saying to me, this is very rude. You say I look better in the dark, naked.
3: I never said that. I'm here. Sean, my main concern is your privacy. I'm all about your privacy. That's what I'm really here for.
2: It is creepy.
3: I support you.
2: I did think it was funny that, you know, that this Chinese oil tanker that was attacked in the Strait of Hormuz apparently failed to identify which side carried out the attack. But no, that would have been the Iranians that did that. You know, on the same day that China ordered firms to ignore U.S. Iranian sanctions. You can't make some of this stuff up. You really can't. It's just too good to be true. A couple of other little things. You know, we talked about the exchange fire, et cetera, et cetera. So we'll see what happens there. As I told you yesterday, oil went pretty, it was like at 94 or 95 a barrel. I don't know. I mean, the way the markets react to this. Now, we're going to get into later in the program. This is a massive, massive win. And Democrats, Hakeem Jeffries PAC put $40 million into this unconstitutional effort to pretty much steal these seats in Virginia, and it now backfired. I was telling everybody ahead of time, it's never going to pass judicial muster and judicial review. It didn't. Virginia's Supreme Court overturned the state's recently passed redistricting plan. Ken Cuccinelli, one of Virginia's senators, will join us as well. We told you yesterday what the craziness that went on in the U.S. Senate with Justin Pearson. You know, he went ballistic. Another person in the Senate standing on the Senate desk screaming and yelling. Apparently, Democrats burned $64 million on this failed gerrymander. Between that and the Supreme Court decision against racial gerrymandering, Democrats are in very tough shape right now. Because we're talking about 20 seats or more, and with the election of Donald Trump's handpicked people in Indiana, now that's going to come back and play. You know, and Democrats just keep, you know, doubling down on dumb, dumber, and stupid, you know, with their hammer the rich nonsense. I mean, New York City, for example, you talk about a tax exodus. There was an analysis today that IRS data shows a massive reallocation of adjusted gross income as taxpayers move from high-cost coastal hubs to the South and West. You know, red states are taking in an additional $2,199.1 billion, about what blue states like California. Like California lost $660 billion. New York lost $660. California, $503 billion. That doesn't even include the more recent people. My free state of Florida gained one. I'm sorry. I'm giving the wrong numbers here. Forgive me. This is based in. I wrote it down.
3: Should I get the Jeopardy music out?
2: Nearly 2 trillion. I'm talking about billions instead of trillions. That's where I messed up. I stand forgiven. I forgive myself. Nearly $2 trillion in economic growth leaving blue states. $666 billion New York, $503 billion California, doesn't include, you know, this idiotic referendum that'll be on the ballot in November that'll be retroactive to January. That's pushing so many wealthy people out of there. Illinois, $399 billion. New Jersey, $212 billion. Maryland, $120 billion. Florida, the biggest winner, $1,293 billion. Can you imagine? Texas next, $371 billion. Arizona, $203 billion. South Carolina, $187 billion. Same with North Carolina, $187 billion. Wow. I mean, my attitude is just keep doing what you're doing, all these blue states. Now, my warning to people that live in blue states, be careful because they're going to have an exit tax. And these wealth taxes, like, you know, this idiot mayor in Seattle and what they're proposing in California and what Mamdani wants in New York, they're going to have a wealth tax. They're going to have an exit tax. If you're looking to get out, get out now before they put all of this in place, because that means you'd leave and they'd still want to tax your income even after you left the state. How insane is that? Talk about a cash grab. Another thing they're doing, by the way, they're now calling it a surtax, a tax increase. All happening in blue states. 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I move all the time. 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
6: I'm Lisa Rutman. 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Earlier accident, 95 southbound near LPGA Boulevard. Traffic is still slow throughout that area. Looking good along A1A, a little bit slow along Moody Boulevard. 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
19: 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We'll see a few spotty showers and thunderstorms, 80 to 84 this afternoon. Showers and storms will dry up tonight near 70. Partly sunny, late day showers or storms, upper 80s tomorrow. Evening showers, otherwise partly cloudy, 70 Saturday night. Partly sunny, upper 80s Sunday. I'm Precision Weather Meteorologist Russ Murley on WNZF.
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20: from ABC News. I'm Mike Tabusky. 1,000 prisoners from both sides of the Russia-Ukraine war are expected to be released this weekend as part of a three-day ceasefire the two sides agreed to today. As tensions appear to ease for the time being in Eastern Europe, they're still elevated in the Middle East. ABC News foreign correspondent Tom Sufi Burridge.
21: Over the last 24 hours or so, we've seen a very significant exchange of fire between the Iranians and the U.S. military in and around the Strait of Hormuz. Those three U.S. naval destroyers targeted by the Iranians, drones, missiles, small boats, the U.S. military not only eliminating the threats, but then striking command and control centers and the launch sites in and around the Strait of Hormuz along the Iranian coast and on an Iranian island to the northern extreme of the Strait of Hormuz.
20: The U.S. says it's expecting Iran's response to its framework for a peace deal, possibly as soon as today. Meanwhile, global health authorities are monitoring dozens of people for possible exposure to the Hanta virus, the epicenter of the outbreak. A Dutch cruise vessel with more than 100 people aboard. It's scheduled to make port in the Canary Islands this weekend. ABC's Maggie Rooley is there and tells us what happens after that.
22: Police today showed us the area that they were cordoning off. They'll be the first area, the first land that everyone on board that ship has set foot on in many, many days. They're going to be grouping them in five different sections based on their level of risk. And then they'll be loaded into buses that are under military guard, taken to an isolated area at an airport, and then flown to their home countries.
20: Some better than expected jobs numbers out today from the Labor Department, which found the economy added 115,000 new workers last month.
23: We saw the labor force participation rate go down. Generally, you don't want to see that happening. You want to see more people working. But part of the reason for that is because more people are retiring. So there's a big demographic story here. People aged 55 and older are retiring. You also have the workforce shrinking because there are not as many immigrants working right now.
20: ABC's Elizabeth Schulze reporting. You're listening to ABC News.
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20: The Cybersecurity and Infrastructure Security Agency now says it's aware of an alleged cyber attack on Canvas, an education platform widely used by universities and schools across the U.S. Data lost includes names, email addresses, and student ID numbers. California officials are searching the home of Paul Flores's mother. He's the man accused in the murder of Kristen Stewart 30 years ago. The 19-year-old's body was never found. San Luis Obispo County Sheriff Ian Parkinson says there's evidence suggesting human remains

0: That's a bit more than a month's worth of diapers, since newborns on average use 8 to 10 diapers a day. The program will begin at up to 75 hospitals that handle about a quarter of the births in California and largely serve low-income patients. The initiative will expand from there. The idea is to help families in need. Alex Stone, ABC News, Los Angeles.
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0: I'll let you know when there's no ceasefire. 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If there's no ceasefire, you're not going to have to know. You're just going to have to look at one big glow coming out of Iran.
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6: 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Mentioned earlier, how ironic. If you want to go to the Obama Center or Presidential Library, which may be the ugliest library I think I've ever seen in my life. Anyway, to get into that building, you will need a photo ID, a valid ID for free admission ahead of the center's June 19th official opening. Whoopsie daisy. I mean, but you don't need it for voting. You don't need proof of citizenship. I mean, it's insane. You have three illegal aliens charged in a $1 million heist outside of high-end Long Island Mall, which took place in outside of Nassau County in New York. One good piece of news, people have gotten the message. There is a new sheriff in town. His name is Donald J. Trump, and voluntary deportations are up by the tens and tens of thousands. People realize, and it's not going to work here. So that's pretty interesting to watch. But more importantly, open borders has led to, you know, a scourge of drugs, the likes of which we've never seen before. We have been covering this story for years on this program, and we know all about China's involvement. We know about the narco terrorists. That's why the president took out Maduro. That's why the president has been involved very actively with Mexico, where a lot of the fentanyl, a lot of the other drugs, opioids, weed, all come across the border illegally. For years on this program,

0: program. Sarah Carter has been on the front lines of reporting on this for us. She is now the drug czar and the director of the White House Office of National Drug Policy. And anyway, they've now come up with a very specific strategy that she has coordinated with the president. And it is the first time a strategy is grounded in faith for drug recovery, which is critical for people. I mean, if you don't get rid of your desire for drugs and you don't get off them, we can't, you know, people can't be helped, empowering communities, families. And now that the president has closed the border, the cartels now are being taken on directly. And the president has launched a historic offensive attack against the cartels. That's what these kinetic boat strikes have been, these narco terrorists and other strategies focused on reacting to the drug crisis. I can't think of a better person with all the years experience in reporting on this and being on the front lines of this than our friend Sarah Carter, who is officially the drug czar, who joins us now. How are you?
1: I'm doing great, Sean. How are you? Thank you so much for having me on.
0: And I know your days are very slow. I know you don't work a lot of hours. I know it's been, you know, kind of boring. There's not a lot on your plate, but I know just the opposite is true. I mean, if you like Trump, you're probably getting like 3 hours of sleep a night.
1: I've learned to get 3 hours of sleep a night. I completely understood why.
0: Welcome to my world.
1: Yes, and I thought I was barely getting any sleep when I was working with you. You are always on the road, always working hard, and I was always on the road with you or out in another state covering all of these issues. Like you said, the drug crisis in America, the front line of our border, which was a battlefield in and of itself under President Biden.
0: By the way, Linda was whining that I was texting stories to her about 3:30, 4 o'clock in the morning this morning. I'm like, well, I'm up, I'm working. If I'm up, I might as well work.
2: I think whining is a stretch. I thought maybe I was having a nightmare, so I reacted appropriately. I'm sorry.
0: You woke me up. Why do you keep waking me up every 5 minutes?
2: Exactly.
0: And I did not call you. I did just sent you a story.
2: Or 12.
1: Tell you, Linda works. She works harder than anyone I know, too, Sean. I mean,
0: blah, blah, blah. I don't even want to hear it. I just, you know, stop. I don't want to feed into this at all.
1: I'll do it. I'll always stick up for you both. You know that. I don't take sides here because I know how hard you both work. And look, we've seen what the cartels have done to our society. It's the reason why President Trump designated them foreign terrorist organizations. It's the reason why, for the first time in U.S. history, and especially in modern political history, we have the most consequential president doing exactly what he said he was going to do for the American people, and that is fight for them every single day, and that's what I am doing. That's why I don't feel like I have time to sleep. You know, there are too many angel moms, too many angel fathers, angel families out there that have suffered the greatest loss imaginable. I was just at my daughter's graduation from eighth grade, you know, and I'm thinking, like, here's the youngest one of our six, right? And we have grandchildren too. And I think about her future and I think about how much suffering has happened in this nation in America's longest war, Sean. And that is the war on drugs. That is America's longest war. We're losing over 100,000 people a year. And thank God under President Trump this past year, that number has dropped down to 70,000. But that's still 70,000 souls and parents who've lost children because they took a pill they thought was Adderall and they were poisoned and they were killed. These are terrorist organizations. They are operating against the United States. And while we were asleep at the wheel and while President Biden was allowing drugs to flow into our nation at rates that are unheard of, I mean, I don't even think we have a number. I keep trying to get the exact number. I know it's hundreds of billions of dollars, if not trillions. In the war, in this America's longest war that these cartels have amassed. And right now we have a president and this strategy is taking the war directly to these terrorists. We are cutting the heads off the snakes, but we are not forgetting that we have families and children and Americans that are desperate for help, that need that help, and we're going to be there for them.
0: I don't know if you watched the debate, either the gubernatorial or mayoral debate out in California. We covered a lot of it extensively yesterday on radio and TV. And I mean, it is remarkable to me that they don't have an answer for any of this except to just let people stay on the street and get their fentanyl, and they're not going to lift a finger to help them.
1: All harm reduction does, Sean, and I've seen it up close and personal in California, is actually kill American citizens. If you want to lead people to death, give them this harm reduction, right? Allow them to, you know, have someone watching them while they're shooting up with heroin or they're using fentanyl, and you know, allow them to sit there and abuse themselves and abuse their families and abuse their communities, because it's not just about the person that's using that's suffering. It's everyone else around them that's suffering. It's every family member. It's everybody in society. We want to lift our children up. We want to tell them, look, hey, you never need to try this stuff. You're great the way you are. There's other ways of handling stress, of working through problems, than using drugs or abusing your own body. And if we're a society that's going to allow people or going to accept the fact that people are not worth the fight, then what kind of society are we? When I walked down the street and I would do the shows with you, and I remember, you know, interviewing the woman in Kensington, Philadelphia, where people were strewn all over the streets with needle in their arms, where most of the people that were using heroin had drank in the heroin, or what we call metatomidine or xylazine, and it was causing necrosis of the skin, where I could literally see the bones in their arms and the muscles underneath their skin as it was being eaten away. What kind of society are we when we forget about those that are the most vulnerable, when our children are getting out of school buses and their parents have to lift them over the bodies that are laying on the streets, when we ignore the elephant in the room? We can't afford that. This is a national security issue. It is the reason why President Donald Trump has put so much focus on this issue and why he has taken it to task. Because we are watching our nation break from within. We can't afford that anymore. We're not going to let it happen. We're not going to ignore the fact that we have a demand problem. Yes, do we? But we have a serious supply problem. And we are working with our neighbors throughout the Western Hemisphere. I was recently in Mexico, as you know. I had a very, very interesting conversation just today. I'll let you know, the Mexican officials, that actually, President Sheinbaum had talked about our national drug control strategy and would like to meet with me. So this is a global issue, right? It's affecting not only us, it's affecting everyone else in the Western Hemisphere. And I think it's important for all of us to understand that.
0: Wow. I mean, it really is something that we better understand and we better resolve. All right, quick break. Right back, more on this Friday with Sarah Carter, our drug czar. 800-941-SHAWN is our number. We'll get to your calls coming up straight ahead as we continue. Anyway, if you are a business, you know what it's like. 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You deal with this agent, that agent, this agent, that agent. It is a nightmare. It's worse than the healthcare system. 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
6: 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Spotty showers and thunderstorms, low 80s this afternoon. A few showers or storms near 70 tonight. Partly sunny, late day showers or storms tomorrow, upper 80s. It'll be partly sunny on Sunday, 85 to 89. I'm Precision Weather Meteorologist Russ Murley on WNZF.
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8: Slowdowns continue 95 southbound through LPGA Boulevard. Earlier accident has been cleared. Heavy traffic along US 92. No major problems if you're traveling along A1A.
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0: We continue now with Sarah Carter, our nation's drug czar, officially the director of the White House Office of National Drug Policy, as the Trump administration taking on narco-terrorist cartel members and trying to keep Americans safe from the scourge of drugs that is plaguing every small town and big city around the country. I don't know if you saw the video of these zombies now. I don't know what this new drug is. I think some of it's fentanyl, but there are other drugs. It's like somebody told me it's meth plus. Maybe you know more about it than I do, because you're on the ground and this is what you're dealing with every day. That is, apparently it's turning people into complete zombies. And they have this video of people, I think it was out in San Francisco. I mean, they're just like walking around. It looks like a scene from Dawn of the Dead.
1: Yeah, you're absolutely right. It is xylazine, Sean, and metformin. And one of the biggest parts of our national drug control strategy is emerging threats. When I came in and we started to put this strategy together, I said, the one thing that I find most important for all of us is that we need to stay ahead of the enemy. We need to stay ahead of our adversaries. So what are the emerging threats and how are we going to test for that? So we've done a preliminary study across the United States. And I got to say it was an incredible findings and really terrifying findings. We saw a rise in xylazine in parts of the United States. These are tranquilizers that are used on large animals. We saw metformin. For the first time in U.S. history, the ONDCP and the CDC together issued an alert across the United States warning doctors, first responders, and Americans that metformin is on the streets, that it is being adulterated into the fentanyl, sometimes on its own. They call it rhinoceros tranquilizer, because it is used on large animals. And these tranks actually cause so much severe long-term damage. So even if they are using the drug and they are taken to a hospital, the person that's using does not die, it has long-term effects on the brain and on the body. We want to warn parents, talk to your children, get out there, let them know that this is very serious, that these substances are being found in pills, that if your children or if you borrow a pill from someone, order something online, buy something off the street that is not prescribed to you by your doctor, you are literally playing Russian roulette with your life and you may not survive. And by the way, the Narcan, for those of you who have Narcan, great for you. I carry it with me everywhere. It's life-saving. But remember, it doesn't always save someone's life. If you don't continue to use it, sometimes these drugs are so powerful that it is difficult to revive someone. And what happens, Sean, is that when you take these drugs, what causes the person to overdose is the fact that their respiration slows down to such a point that they no longer can breathe. So they just die by suffocation. Their breathing apparatus just shuts down. So the Narcan allows the breathing to come back and their lung capacity, but it doesn't cure the person. So I want you to realize that this is very serious. We are seeing poisons across our country from precursor chemicals that have come from the Far East, from as far east as China, from India, from other parts of the world, that the cartels are using that in the pills that they're distributing and illegally shipping to the United States, smuggling into our country. So we're at war. This is a very serious crisis in the United States, and we need to wake up and we need to realize what it is.
0: Well, Sarah, we can't thank you enough for all the good work you're doing. You are literally saving lives. We're grateful for that. Your heart, your soul, your passion is completely in all of this, and we're so grateful that you're in the position you're in. And we appreciate the updates that you give us. I know you don't have a lot of time in your busy day, but we appreciate you being with us.
1: I thank you so much for being there, Sean. And look, this is the most important thing. What you're doing right now is getting the word out to the American people and letting them know that there is something that they need to be aware of. And that's what you're doing. And that's saving.
0: And I'm going to be with President Trump in China. And I will ask him about this when I interview him next week. So we appreciate you giving us this update before I go. Thank you so much.
1: Thank you so much, Sean. Good luck in China.

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1: ABC News, I'm Mike Dubusky. A three-day ceasefire has now been struck between Russia and Ukraine, with the two sides agreeing to exchange 1,000 prisoners from both sides. Meanwhile, Iranian officials are considering the latest framework for peace discussions with the U.S. The cruise ship at the center of the Hanta virus outbreak is headed to port in the Canary Islands this weekend. ABC's foreign correspondent Maggie Rulli is in Spain.
2: Local authorities have been very adamant that no passenger on board that ship will come into any type of contact with people here in the islands. And we saw some of the precautions they were taking today. First of all, the ship is never going to dock here in the Canary Islands. It's going to anchor just offshore. They then say everyone on board will be given a medical evaluation and people will be taken off and very small groups. They'll be in hazmat suits as soon as they touch down on land here in the Canary Islands.
1: The CDC says the Americans on board will be transferred to the National Quarantine Center in Nebraska. This is ABC News.
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4: Appearing on Free for All Friday, Palm Coast Deputy Director of Stormwater and Engineering, Lynn Stevens, gave a deep dive on the swale system, maintenance, and which parts of the system are owned by the city.
5: So the swales are, but the culverts are not. The swales are installed as construction of the driveway. The culvert itself is part of the driveway and is owned by the property owner.
4: Stevens also talked about residents' responsibility.
5: By ordinance, residents are supposed to maintain the swale all the way out to the edge of the road. Because a lot of times water runs down their driveways, it washes dirt in at the culvert at the end of the driveway, and it creates a little berm, and it winds up like a little dam.
4: Reporting potential issues is important as we head into hurricane season.
5: If after a rain event, your swale is holding water more than 5 days, give us a call.
4: I'm John Harvey. Reporting.
6: I was rear-ended by a careless driver when the insurance company offered a meager settlement. 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
8: I'm Dan Loney with Your Money Now. Wall Street was in the green today, aided by a better-than-expected jobs report. The Dow Industrials up 12 points, ending the day at 49,609. NASDAQ added 441 points. The S&P 500 picked up 62. Both the NASDAQ and the S&P 500 posted record closes once again, with the NASDAQ above 26,000 for the first time ever. Various reports say that Apple and Intel have reached a preliminary chip-making agreement. Intel will be making chips for a variety of Apple devices, although exactly which ones we don't know yet. Talks between the two companies have been ongoing for a year. Next year, the NCAA men's and women's basketball tournaments will expand to 76 teams. The move will add four more games to each tournament, with CBS and ESPN paying an additional $50 million a year to their current deals. And this will also see the NCAA distribute an additional $131 million in new revenue to participating schools. That's your money.
9: I'm watching him, making sure we're okay. And if we're lucky, we get to see. If not, everything is by feel. You always have a buddy with you. You're never doing anything by yourself. You're never alone. I followed my dad's advice to always prove myself and do what I can in the Navy and make him proud, make everyone proud. So I try to do that with everything I do. Being a woman, it's sometimes more challenging because we have to wear the same amount of gear that a man does, and we have to do the same amount of pull-ups that a man does for the physical training and the test. It's a challenge, but you can do it. You just got to set your mind to it. Taught me how to be a leader, independent, confident.
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0: Didn't the IRS scandal and the NSA atrocities convince you? 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
1: All right, 25 now till the top of the hour, 800-941-SEAN. 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But for most people, you know what, when it comes to your health, most of us, if we're going to be really blunt and honest, we're guessing what to eat, what supplements to take, what makes you feel better than others, what things you that you eat make you feel better. 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No, she shouldn't never have been drinking them. And when she got her biome test, it said, oh, you should eat more red meat, like Sean has been telling you for years. 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You stop guessing, use the science, and start knowing. And Linda learned that she does not eat enough red meat, which I've been telling her for years.
2: Not well, you want to learn something else that I think you would find interesting and a lot of people would find interesting? No, this is actually cool. I think you'll like this. So one of the things that Viome does is it has supplements. So let's say it says you have to have like more broccoli or more this or more that. They can customize supplements just for you that gives you your daily dose of those nutrients from those particular foods, put them into a pill, and you take it and you never have to eat a piece of broccoli if that's what your body calls for. That's cool. I'm just saying, that's cool.
1: Oh, yeah, very cool. Very, very cool. All I know is everything I've been telling you for years, you should have listened to.
2: Sean is always right. It's my new mantra. It's my new mantra. I'm living by it.
1: You just can't say the words. You know what, Sean? You're right.
2: Oh, my God. I told the guys to make a bumper out of it when it's going to go, you know, Sean was right. We're going to mix it up, you know, like how they did when they said, if somebody would just please call Sean Hannity. Remember when we had that like weird mix up from Trump? We're going to do that here. Mm-hmm. Sean was right. It's going to be great.
1: All Sean Hannity. Do we have that tape?
2: That was so funny. It'd take us a minute to pull it up. But here's the creativity of people. They hear that. Trump says it. And then they mix it up and create this. And it was everywhere.
1: I was in the room, the spin room, and all, you know, those are the few moments I have to see the legacy media mob, and I don't like them, and they don't like me, and you should see the looks that I get. And then when I'm so friendly to them, like I'm super friendly, they're like looking at me like they don't know how to react to it. Because I'm not a jerk in real life. I don't like them, but it doesn't mean I'm going to be rude. And so all of a sudden I hear my name. And then I hear it again and then again and again and again. And it's President Trump in the debate. Ask Sean Hannity. Do you remember who the debate was with? I don't remember which one it was.
2: I have to look. I don't. I have to look.
1: It's so funny. Do you have that, Jason?
3: I then spoke to Sean Hannity, which everybody refuses to call Sean Hannity. I had numerous conversations with Sean Hannity at Fox. And Sean Hannity said, and he called me the other day. And I spoke to him about it. He said, you were totally against the war because he was for the war.

0: You got to send me that. I'll send it to my kids. I don't ever think I heard the remix vision of
1: It's so funny.
0: Remix.
1: You should have that as your voicemail, like when people call you, instead of it just like being. That's what it should say.
0: Oh, that's funny. Well, you're going to miss me next week when I go to China. You know.
1: And no, I'm not. You're going to call in every day. We're going to talk to you every day.
0: Okay. You're going to talk to me every day at 3 a.m. my time, just so you know.
1: That's right. We're going to get the shower update. So how did it go today? Which swim trunks did you wear? Do you feel safe in your room?
0: I'm not going to live my life in fear. I just refuse. I'm not doing it. Hey, I love Nigel Farage. He's been a friend of this program for a long time. We keep hearing, Donald Trump is unpopular across the Atlantic. Excuse me. We have been warning the decline about Europe as a continent and the countries within Europe for a long time, how they've neglected their national security, national defense, how they have never wanted to pay their fair share of NATO, how they've adopted radical socialism, cling to climate alarmism. They have no moral clarity, even when it comes to the number one state sponsor of terror. They're absolutely useless. I think NATO as an alliance is going to collapse of its own weight as a result of their lack of moral clarity. That's on them, not on us. You know, how they have allowed unfettered illegal immigration without assimilation in places like Great Britain. Now they have nearly 100 Sharia courts there. And they have no-go zones in France and other countries in Europe. It's the continent is declining, and I'm not sure they can fix it at this point. I don't know. One person that would be able to do it is Nigel Farage. Now, this is pretty fascinating because British voters delivered a massive blow to, you know, leftist Labour Prime Minister Keir Starmer. I call him Neville Chamberlain Starmer. And his Labour Party in local elections as Trump ally, Nigel Farage, celebrated massive victories for his more conservative Reform UK party across the country. Remember, they're the ones that got Brexit, you know, finished when nobody thought that they could pull that off either. But early results showing that Labour was hemorrhaging council seats in their former strongholds, losing nearly 260 positions. And, you know, Nigel Farage's Reform UK racked up close to 400 gains in sweeping political upset less than 2 years after Starmer's landslide in 2024. And he said, you we're witnessing a historic shift in British politics. He's not wrong. And, you know, this is now a huge day, you know, and a complete reshaping of British politics in every single way. And Farage, by the way, one of President Donald Trump's closest political allies in Europe and a longtime champion of anti-immigration politics, he might be the one guy that would follow Trump and say no more unfettered illegal immigration. And if you came into the country illegally, get out. If you don't want to assimilate, get out also. This is beyond historic. Let us play Neville Chamberlain Starmer's reaction to this.
2: And I just wanted to say a few words to you about the results, because the results are tough. They are very tough. And there is no sugarcoating this. We have lost brilliant Labour representatives across the country. These are people who put so much into their communities, so much into our party and our movement. And that hurts. And it should hurt. And I take responsibility. When voters send a message like this, we must reflect and we must respond.
0: All right, this Friday, let's get to our busy phones. Eduardo is in my free state of Florida. Eduardo, how are you, sir? Glad you called. Beautiful weather today. I'm going to miss it next week in China.
3: Best of luck over there. I'm over here in sunny Tampa. My birthday's Monday. And I got to say, we're going to hang on to that.
0: Well, first of all, happy birthday. Congratulations.
3: Yeah, thank you very much. Yeah, and it's 3 years, by the way, since I moved from that sewer in Chicago over here to Tampa. So thank God I am not in Chicago anymore.
0: Well, I wouldn't want to be in Chicago either. I don't know anybody that would want to be in Chicago.
3: But the reason I called is we're going to hang on to the House and Senate because that Supreme Court in decision in Virginia with the illegal maps. We're going to hang on. Everything's going to be fine. So I think we'll be okay.
0: Well, Virginia redistricting's done. It's over. You know, what they did was unconstitutional. Ken Cuccinelli, who will be on later, I mean, he's been great on it, and he pointed this out in the very beginning. And now we have every other state because of the Supreme Court decision. This is very, very, very good news for Republicans. Very good news.
3: Yes. Very good news. Yes. That's a good way to start the weekend. Definitely.
0: Yeah, good point. Hope you have a good weekend.
3: Yep.
0: Hope you enjoy it.
3: Yeah, thank you, Sean.
0: Appreciate the call, my friend. Quick break, right back. More of your calls this Friday. Coming up, 800-941-SEAN, our number if you want to be a part of the program.
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6: This traffic update brought to you by Daytona Dodge Chrysler Jeep and Ram, just off I-95 at LPGA in Daytona. We have an accident 95 southbound near LPGA Boulevard. Heavy traffic delays throughout that area. You're also going to find an accident in the 1600 block of Tomoka Farms Road. 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

0: let's get back to our busy phones. 800-941-SHAWN is our number. Dave, Minnesota, next. Happy Friday. Glad you're on the Sean Hannity Show.
1: Hello, Sean. It's a real honor to talk to you. I just called in to vent a little bit. My heart is broken. I am born.
0: My heart is broken. What do I need to do to help you fix that? You don't want a broken heart. That sucks.
1: But get me a plane ticket out of here, maybe. But anyway, born and raised here in Minnesota. It's a beautiful state. I live out in the country. We have Superior National Forest up north, which is really a crown jewel, the Boundary Waters. But these out-of-state politicians come in here, waltz. they destroyed the state. And
0: is he not from Minnesota? I didn't know that.
1: Yeah, he's from Nebraska. And Keith Ellison is from Michigan. And Ian Omar is from Mogadishu. You know that. And who was the other one that was in there? Well, anyway, they're just they've destroyed Minneapolis. Jacob Fry, he's from Virginia.
0: Mayor French Fry. Mayor Small Fry.
1: French Fry. You know, and just I can't even stomach listening to those people anymore. Now, I did take a couple of years ago, I took the light rail. I went from Mall of America to a Twins game in downtown Minneapolis. Going to the Cedar Riverside neighborhood down there, it was like going from America to Mogadishu. It's like a third world country down there. It's not the Minneapolis. It's not the Minnesota that I grew up in. So, I'm 68. I'm retiring. I have a beautiful place out here in the country on a lake, and I've decided I can't handle this political climate here.
0: Let me tell you something. I don't go back to New York hardly ever, because I know if I do, they'll be after me with a vengeance, and I refuse to give that to them. But, you know, occasionally I'll go to visit my family, whatever.
1: Sure.
0: And it's like I'm driving through that city. It is so filthy, dirty, disgusting, with the worst infrastructure. I just can't wait to get the hell out of there and get home to paradise. I really can't. And I know people, for a lot of people, the most stressful thing they're going to do in their life is move. You got to get over that. I've moved so many times in my life, I can't even count. I've lived in, six, seven different states now. And I love the experience of it. I'm just telling you, there's life outside of New York and California and Minnesota and Illinois and New Jersey. And I just urge people, you know, find a great place to live where the people are awesome and they have great infrastructure. They believe in law and order and low taxes and a good quality of life. You know, down home, I don't care if it's Tennessee, North, South Carolina. I don't care if it's, you know, the Midwest. I don't care if it's Texas or you want to come to my free state of Florida. Just don't bring your dumb politics with you. But, yeah. You know, good for you. Get out. Find a warmer place. Who wants to freeze their ass off anyway? I don't. I don't want to freeze my ass off anymore. I'm too old for that.
1: You're so right, Sean. You know, growing up in the cities and then deciding to move into the country, that was a big step. A lot of people talk about it, but it's not going to get done unless you pull the trigger and make the move. So,
0: listen, I'm not planning on retiring until God says I'm done, okay? But well, if that day ever comes, you know, having a little land with some chickens and maybe a couple of horses and maybe a little baby ranch. I don't know. That sounds appealing to me. Maybe I'll be bored stiff. I don't know.
1: Well,
0: I'd probably be talking to myself doing a talk show every day. Yeah. I'll call Linda just to keep updated. I've got to roll, my friend. God bless you. Good luck in your move. Good luck in your decision. And I tell people, don't be afraid to take a chance in your life. What's the big deal? Not that big a deal. Find a place that's affordable for you and a place that, you know what, make it an adventure. Anyway, 800-941-SHAWN if you want to be a part of the program. I'm not sure I'd want to move to Israel right now because all the cluster bombs being fired at densely populated areas and communities like in cities like Tel Aviv. But that's what the people of Israel have been living through. People like Esther, she's 84 years old, fragile. She's spent long stretches inside these bomb shelters. And it's really, really tough. 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They have their mobile medical clinics for the elderly people like Esther. I mean, it wouldn't happen but for your generosity. And the fellowship is meeting all of these urgent needs, and they are urgent. And by the way, as Israel now fights for their very survival, hopefully this comes to an end shortly. But in the meantime, the need has never been greater. You can donate over the phone. They desperately need your help. 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
5: 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We'll see a few spotty showers and thunderstorms, 80 to 84 this afternoon. Showers and storms will dry up tonight near 70. Partly sunny, late day showers or storms, upper 80s tomorrow. Evening showers, otherwise partly cloudy, 70 Saturday night. Partly sunny, upper 80s Sunday. I'm Precision Weather Meteorologist Russ Murley on WNZF.
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6: From ABC News, I'm Mike Dubusky. The cruise ship at the center of the Hantavirus outbreak is expected to arrive at a port in the Canary Islands on Sunday. ABC foreign correspondent Maggie Rulli is in Spain, where officials are showing off the area that passengers are set to disembark.
7: They claim this process will keep everyone on board this cruise ship entirely isolated from the island. They also confirmed today that the U.S. says they will send a plane to pick up those U.S. citizens that are on board as well. So again, this is all supposed to happen in the next 48 hours or so. Still a lot of questions, though, about how exactly they're going to pull it off.
6: The CDC is at an emergency response level 3 right now, its lowest level of emergency activation. Russia and Ukraine have agreed to a 3-day ceasefire beginning tomorrow. Both sides have also agreed to exchange 1,000 prisoners. ABC's Patrick Reval has details.
8: President Trump has hailed this short 3-day ceasefire as perhaps the beginning of the end of the war in Ukraine. But in reality, there's no reason to think that. Vladimir Putin had called for this brief pause in attacks for this weekend over Russia's Victory Day holiday when he holds a huge annual military parade on Red Square. The Kremlin was worried that Ukraine might attack that parade.
6: Meanwhile, Iran is still weighing the latest framework for future peace negotiations that the U.S. is proposing. It comes after the two sides exchanged fire in the Strait of Hormuz yesterday, though President Trump is maintaining the ceasefire is still in place. The Pentagon has released a new batch of files documenting UFOs. ABC News senior Pentagon reporter Louis Martinez says there are more than 160 documents dating back to the 1940s.
9: The release of the documents follows a directive from President Trump earlier this year to open up all of the federal government's UFO files. The Pentagon's earlier reviews have not found any proof that the incidents were extraterrestrial in origin.
6: And the Labor Department says the economy added 115,000 jobs last month, according to their latest employment report. 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
2: The Trump administration appears close to a settlement with TikTok. The Biden administration had sued that social media company years ago for allegedly collecting data from children without parents' consent. In exchange for settling the case, TikTok would pay $400 million for beautification projects in the nation's capital. A new search in Central California for the remains of 19-year-old Kristen Smart, who disappeared 30 years ago. ABC's Alex Stone reports from California.
3: Kristen Smart went missing in 1996 while walking home from a college party in San Luis Obispo. 3 years ago, an acquaintance of hers named Paul Flores was convicted of her murder, even though her body was never found. This week, detectives were back at the home of Flores's mother looking for signs of Smart's remains there. San Luis Obispo County Sheriff Ian Parkinson says there is evidence that there were human remains in the home at one time, but so far they have not found Smart's remains.
4: We are not leaving that house until we are sure that we have checked everything.
3: Alex Stone, ABC News.
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5: Tomorrow is your chance to meet four female candidates running for office. Jerry Ashford of the Flagler County Democratic Black Caucus tells us more.
6: First speaker will be Angela Nixon, currently in the Florida House of Representatives, representing the Jacksonville area. She is a candidate for the U.S. Senate.
5: She'll attend virtually. The other three will be there in person.
6: Delana Gallery, candidate for the Palm Coast City Council. Susanna Pavel, who is a candidate for State House District 19. And Kathy Moon, who is a candidate for the Flagler County School District.
5: That's from 10:30 till 12:30 tomorrow at the Palm Coast Community Center. It's free and open to the public. I'm Liz Ryan for WNZF News.

0: I'll let you know when there's no cease. You won't have to know. If there's no ceasefire, you're not going to have to know. You're just going to have to look at one big glow coming out of Iran.
1: ICE, to me, is a criminal operation. I've said all along, we should abolish ICE.
2: Sure, we weren't here.
3: Really a democracy until 1963,
2: that's right.
3: 1965.
2: That's exactly right.
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2: That's
3: we were apartheid.
4: Freedom is back in style. Welcome to the revolution.
5: Yeah, we're coming to your city. Gonna play our guitars and sing you a country song.
4: 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More behind-the-scenes information on breaking news and more bold, inspired solutions for America. 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
6: All right, news roundup and information overload hour. 800-941-SEAN if you want to be a part of the program. In a massive, massive second big blow to Democrats. By the way, they're the people that have mastered the art of gerrymandering to try to favor their political odds all over the country. And now it's backfiring because Republicans now have challenged, you know, the dirty tricks that they've been involved in for decades, to be blunt. But this is a massive blow. First, it was the racial gerrymandering decision by the U.S. Supreme Court. And now in a massive blow to Democrats. And I told you this would not withstand judicial review. I told you before this gerrymandering scheme even took place in the Commonwealth of Virginia that it's never going to hold judicial muster. Because one, they didn't follow the constitutional process, and two, the wording of it was abusively corrupt and biased, but that's whatever. It just didn't work. Here's the best part. You know, Democrats burned $64 million, $64 million on this failed gerrymandering scheme of theirs. Nearly $40 million of it came from the House, minority leader in name only, Hakeem Jeffries. He actually is very angry that he spent all of this money. And they've got no judicial recourse at this point. He put out on X the decision by the Virginia Supreme Court to overturn the will of more than 3 million voters will not stand. Well, yes, it will stand because they have a process and a rule of law as it relates to constitutional amendments. The Democrats never followed it. And he goes on, over 3 million Virginia citizens cast their votes in a free and fair election. No, it wasn't. They didn't follow their own constitution. Yet the state's Supreme Court has chosen to invalidate their voice, disenfranchise them, and violate their due process rights. No, the Supreme Court of Virginia said, follow

0: the law. Follow the Constitution. Anyway, he writes, this decision to overturn an entire election is unprecedented, undemocratic, and it cannot stand. MAGA Republicans have adopted voter suppression as a strategy. This is the same, you know, Jim Crow 2.0 crap that they tried to, you know, claim in Georgia. And then what happened? The next election comes, more minorities voted than in any other election previously held in the state of Georgia. We are exploring all options to overturn this shocking decision. Our fight is not over. We're just getting started. Please donate here. I mean, come on, it's just not going to fly. But the Democrats, now this is the second massive blow and a huge boost to Republicans' efforts in the midterms. I'm not saying, look, I don't even think the issues that will impact this midterm election year have actually happened yet. We need to see how Iran unfolds. And then, of course, the economic growth that we keep seeing, the strength and the fundamentals of the economy shockingly, economic numbers are up again. And this number is up again, and unemployment's down again, and GDP numbers are better than expected. I mean, we keep hearing it all the time. One big problem right now is gas prices, but as soon as Iran is over, that will come to an end also. It's not a small issue for most people. I fully, completely understand that. But anyway, you know, you have people predicting that as many as, you know, 14 to 19 Republican House seats will be picked up because of the Supreme Court ruling. Now we find out Virginia Supreme Court overturned their, you know, ridiculous gerrymandering redistricting plan, which was designed, even though Donald Trump got 46% of the vote in the Commonwealth of Virginia, they wanted to have, you know, 10 Democratic seats that were safe and only one Republican seat, disenfranchising pretty much half the Commonwealth of Virginia. Anyway, here's the headline in the New York Times. In a huge blow to Democrats, a Virginia court strikes down the House map. The Virginia Supreme Court striking down a measure allowing state Democrats to redraw congressional districts, dealing this significant blow to the party's efforts to keep pace with Republicans in a nationwide redistricting battle. If anyone's keeping pace with anyone else, that would be Republicans now basically playing by the same rules that Democrats have played by for decades. 4-3 decision, majority writing that Democratic legislators had put a constitutional amendment to allow for a new map before the voters in an unprecedented matter that violated the state's constitution. Oh, Linda, who told this audience that this would happen? This violation irreparably undermines the integrity of the resulting referendum vote and renders it null and void. And, you know, Democrats were celebrating the results of the referendum. Told you it was not going to withstand judicial review and scrutiny. Anyway, here to weigh in on it, I think probably the most knowledgeable person in the country on it is Ken Cuccinelli, former attorney general for the state of Virginia, the Commonwealth, and Virginia State Senator Bryce Reeves, who also played a big part in this as well. Ken, everything that you said, every argument you outlined, the court validated here about as they should have.
1: Yeah, they even did it the week when I said they would do it, and the person wrote the opinion who I guessed would write the opinion. So nailed that one. But the most important part is that it came down correctly and undid this really gangsta legislating effort by the Democrat General Assembly to trample the Virginia Constitution, and really right that wrong. And they're all screaming about, including the current Attorney General, J.J., oh, you know, 3 million people voted. The same people asked the Supreme Court to wait, correctly, by the way, for the outcome of the referendum, because that's how over 100 years of law and precedent in Virginia stood. And so the Supreme Court waited, which they recited in the majority opinion. You asked us to wait. We waited. Now it's over, and we ruled that it was done unconstitutionally. And it was really quite brazen, frankly. And this was just the first case. There was another case coming behind it, equally brazen, that included the crazy ballot language that you referenced, Sean. That was included there, too. But now we'll never hear that case because the referendum was thrown out. You don't need to throw it out twice. And we're going to keep our maps in Virginia that are currently 6-5 through 2026. And given that they spent three or four times as much as our side to then only eke by with 3 points, really running a Trump derangement syndrome campaign. And if they did it in 28, you know, it would be the election for Trump's successor. So I just don't think that strategy would work, particularly when so many of their own folks really liked the bipartisan redistricting map that we have in Virginia, and now we get to keep it.
0: Senator Bryce Reeve, let me ask you this question. I want to play for you Abigail Spanberger in 2025 saying, oh, I have no plans to redistrict Virginia. Just like every other agenda item she has, she never informed voters before the election.
2: Short answer is no. Certainly Virginia, by constitutional amendment, has a new redistricting effort that was put in place and first utilized after the 2021 redistricting. Certainly I've been watching with interest what other states are doing, but I have no plans to redistrict Virginia.
0: She just flat out lied on pretty much everything. She didn't inform voters of any of her agenda. The result of this has been Virginians are pretty angry at the governor, and she has the lowest approval rating of any governor in decades.
3: Well, son, first, thank you for getting the word out, and you did call her right. And I also have to say hello and good afternoon to my dear friend, Attorney General Cuccinelli, because if it wasn't for the Cooch, I wouldn't be here 15 years ago. I beat a 28-year incumbent by 86 votes on election night in a Democrat district. And if it wasn't for Attorney General Cuccinelli, they would have stolen that race from us. So, Ken, good to have you on the team again. As far as Abigail Spanberger goes, you're right. She's a big liar. I've called her that. She had me kicked off Commerce and Labor because of the New York Times article where I said the only difference between her and Mondami is Mondami has the nads to go ahead and say he's a socialist. And I've been calling her that ever since she's been my congresswoman. In fact, General Cuccinelli lives in the same 7th district. So I'm glad it's staying where it is. I think we got a great shot now to take out Vindman, Eugene Vindman, who is, you know, hates the president and has TDS as well. So, you know, Virginia is really, we've been taking it in a short succession. We don't have a budget. They just, will soon indict, I think, our chairman, President Pro Tem, and chairman of Senate Finance. So I don't know that we'll get a budget out of Virginia either. But as Virginia melts down, I'm proud to say that some of the justices that we put on there, I know one of them worked for the general when he was the acting. I think they made the right decision. They ruled on law. And, you know, if they would actually read the law, they would understand the series of events that they violated. And look, we're not the ones that voted to have 45 days of early voting in Virginia. If they didn't have the 45 days of early voting, this would be a mute thing, but they wanted that. Well, this is what they got for having it by running this plan around. You can't break the law in order to change the Constitution. And that's what the justices said. And so that'll hold. And, it's a great day for Virginia.
0: All right, quick break. Huge victory by the Virginia Supreme Court today in this power grab attempt by Abigail Spanberger and Democrats in the Commonwealth of Virginia. More with Ken Cuccinelli, former Attorney General, Virginia State Senator Bryce Reeves on the other side. Then your calls this Friday coming up, 800-941-SEAN, our number if you want to be a part of the program.
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7: Slowdowns continue 95 southbound through LPGA Boulevard. Earlier accident has been cleared. Heavy traffic along US 92. No major problems if you're traveling along A1A.
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12: Hi, my name is Claire. I am in fifth grade. I go to Belterra Elementary School. I enjoy school activities like PE and recess. In my spare time, I like to play with my baby brother. His name is Casey. He is 10 months old. He's learning how to crawl and he's starting to sit up. After high school, I hope to go to college and become a full-time singer. I hope I'm remembered for being a Belterra Elementary School ambassador. 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I really look up to my mom because she is a great role model and I love how she teaches me everything. 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Thank you to my mom, my family, my friends, and thank you, Beaver Toyota.
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0: now with former Attorney General of Virginia Ken Cuccinelli and Virginia State Senator Bryce Reeves. This huge Virginia Supreme Court victory on this power grab attempt by the Democrats as it relates to redistricting. Sorry, they lose, we win. You know, a lot of people suggest, Ken Cuccinelli, that Virginia is a purple state. I really see it as a blue state. And one of the reasons is that all these D.C. bureaucrats have moved into Northern Virginia, and it makes it very, very difficult statewide for Republicans to win. I mean, Glenn Youngkin, as great a governor as he was, he only won by 2 points.
1: Yep. Yeah, so you're right about the cause, Sean. I grew up and lived in Northern Virginia my whole life until I moved down toward Bryce in more central Virginia. And that's a partisan problem. I mean, the growth of Washington by both Republicans and Democrats spending has polluted Northern Virginia politically. All these big government people move in from California, Illinois, Massachusetts, New York to run this government. They're big government people, and Maryland stinks, so they live in Virginia. And they keep voting like they're from California, Illinois, Massachusetts, and Northern Virginia has politically gotten bigger and bigger and worse. And, we're probably on the border of purple and blue. Obviously, Glenn Youngkin, Jason Yaris, Winsome Sears proved you can win statewide. But you're right. I mean, when I was part of a sweep, we were sweeping by 16 points. They were sweeping by 2. And so Virginia has gone a long way to the left in the last 15, 20, 25 years, and it has overwhelmingly been caused by the growth in federal government spending that so pollutes Northern Virginia politics. I would go back to the beginning of this thing, and I recall when they were cooking it up last October, it really looked like the Democrats in Virginia kind of held the Washington Democrats hostage for money for their campaigns. That last fall. And then, of course, Washington money came in to fund the referendum, and we were outspent about 3-1. And now that all that money's now been lit on fire from Washington's Democrats' perspective. So they can't, there's going to be a lot of finger pointing here on the Democrat side of this.
0: Yeah, we'll give you, Senator, the last word today.
2: Well, the last word is Republicans win, Democrats lose, go home crying in their beer, because we're going to pick up our mantle of leadership, continue to lead. And, you know, I would agree with Ken, Sean, that I don't ever want to admit we're a blue state. We're purple, and we're going to continue to fight. We're only down one in the Senate, and we're looking at ways to try to pick it up. And we're just not going to yield to the left. And I'm really proud of the attorneys in my caucus that took this up, our minority leader. Senator McDougal did a great job, Senator Sturdivant. And, you know, look, General Cuccinelli came from the same body, so he knows these guys well. And let me just say publicly, thank you, General Cuccinelli, for the work you've been doing to help all of us get where we are today. It's on your shoulders to which we stand. So we'll continue to fight. And, Sean, thank you for getting the word out.
0: My pleasure. And we would be negligent if we didn't mention the work of Glenn Youngkin and Jason Miaras. They did a great job also. Anyway, appreciate both of you, and well done. Congratulations. Good news for Republicans around the country. Anyway, 800-941-SEAN, our number this Friday if you want to be a part of the program. It is the 25th anniversary year of 9/11/01, and our friends at the Tunnel to Towers Foundation, they have now planned the most comprehensive commemoration in history. Now, May through September, the foundation's Steel Across America tour. They are transporting a very powerful symbol of reverence and resilience to communities all across the country. It is an authentic steel beam from the World Trade Center. Now, in honor of the 343 members of the New York City Fire Department who made the ultimate sacrifice that day on 9/11, the foundation will be delivering 343 mortgage-free homes to heroes and their families while continuing all their other efforts to eradicate veteran homelessness. They have the 9/11 Institute. It's an educational K-12 curriculum. It's reaching kids in classrooms nationwide. They have firsthand accounts being shared through their 9/11 Speakers Bureau. They have their foundation's mobile exhibit that travels to communities all across the country, informing generations. You know, kids, you know, my own daughter was born 13 days before 9/11. And throughout this historic year, The foundation is holding hundreds of runs and walks and climbs and golf outings. I just was the MC of one in Florida. It was an honor to be a part of it. Frank Stiller was there. Anyway, please donate to this great cause so this great work continues. There are many heroes, their families that need help. Anyway, go to their website, the letter T, the number two, the letter T.org. Maybe you can donate a car that you were going to, you know, sell for next to nothing. That can be very helpful. Land that you may have, they can build a home for some hero, or donate $11 a month or make one big donation. Whatever it is, their website is the letter T, the number two, the letter T.org.

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1: ABC News, I'm Mike Dubusky. American passengers exposed to the Hanta virus will be transferred back to the U.S. for quarantine once the ship they're on arrives in the Canary Islands this weekend. The illness has already killed three aboard, and dozens around the world are being monitored for possible infection. Even still, former White House COVID response coordinator Dr. Ashish Jha says the overall risk remains low.
2: I'm concerned about the people on the boat. I'm not concerned about everybody else. This is not going to turn out to be some pandemic.
1: Russia and Ukraine have agreed to pause fighting for 3 days this weekend. ABC's Patrick Reeval has details.
3: After President Trump pressed Ukraine, President Zelensky has now agreed to no attacks on the condition that Russia free 1,000 POWs. Both sides say they will observe the pause this weekend, but there's no expectation that Putin will extend it past Monday.
1: And President Trump says the ceasefire with Iran is still in effect, despite the two sides trading fire yesterday. This is ABC News.
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5: We have a workforce housing problem. Nearly half of Palm Coast households earn at or below the area median income. And yet, the median home price is over $350,000, which puts home ownership out of reach for most of these families.
6: Affordable Housing Advisory Committee Vice Chair Carla Amaral warned that rising home prices are putting home ownership further out of reach for many working families in Palm Coast.
5: When we get this right, we're not just solving a housing shortage, we're creating opportunity. Homeownership is not just about housing. It is about stability, dignity, and generational wealth. It allows a teacher, a firefighter, a nurse to build equity, stay in this community, and invest in their future.
6: The affordable housing discussion is expected to continue as city leaders prioritize long-term planning and strategies for growth in the months ahead. From the WNZF Newsroom, I'm Erica Fox.
7: 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Spotty showers and thunderstorms, low 80s this afternoon. A few showers or storms near 70 tonight. Partly sunny, late day showers or storms tomorrow, upper 80s. It'll be partly sunny on Sunday, 85 to 89. I'm Precision Weather Meteorologist Russ Murley on WNZF.
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1: All right, 25 till the top of the hour, 800-941-SEAN, if you want to be a part of the program this Friday. I know everyone needs a personal safety security strategy. Now, in some cases, there's only one strategy, and that's lethal force when people want to kill you and your family, you and your employees. There is no other option. However, according to the FBI, 2022, their statistics, that is less than 0.01% of all altercations that require that response, and with it, of course, financial, legal, the emotional weight of pulling the trigger. I always say that's your last option, but sometimes your only option. Now, because of new technology, you can protect yourself, non-lethal technology, and that's BYRNA.com. 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You know, Linda is requesting I play lunatics on the program. Why are you requesting that? You know, it's the last half hour on a Friday, and you're trying to annoy me, is what you're trying to do.
2: Like I said, all right, you do a much better show if I irritate you.
1: Now, if you imagine every backroom deal that got Kamala Harris the nomination and how Democrats pushed out, you know, Joe Biden, who they said was Jen Psaki herself, circle back, said, you know, or Peppermint Patty, whichever you prefer, that I have a hard time keeping up with him. I'm like, then you must be in really awful shape. Now she's claiming no backroom deals are involved in the Democratic nomination process. Only MSDNC, you know, can contradict themselves this way. Listen.
3: But what is exciting about it is that you, the people out there, get to choose. There is no, thank God, dark room in Washington where people sit around and they decide here's who the nominee is going to be. Typically, that's not how it happens. It's not how democracy works. There's going to be a whole process.
1: Which name do you like, Circleback or Peppermint Patty or both?
2: Circleback, like both. All day. I love Charlie all Brown. All day. You can't take
1: all
2: that
1: all day.
2: Me.
1: Now AOC just building on her, you know, fight the oligarchy. A billionaire could never earn their own money. They didn't earn that money. Well, if you create goods and services, I mean, look at Bill Gates, for example. Forget whether you like Bill Gates or don't like Bill Gates. It's irrelevant. Microsoft. Okay. How many of you listening to this program have used a product over the years? Or think of Apple. How many of you have used Apple products in your life? Oh, nobody's forcing you. Nobody can force you to buy these products. And yeah, the guys that come up with the brilliant ideas to do it become billionaires. I love my S-Plaid. I don't care that Elon Musk is a billionaire. I don't care at all. He built a great car. Best one I've ever driven. Anyway, here's the AOC. We are allowed to have fun while destroying fascism, and then saying we weren't really a democracy until 1963-65. We were apartheid. Listen.
4: The one note that I want to leave us on is we are allowed to have fun while we are destroying fascism. We are allowed to inhabit joy, and we are allowed to cherish one another, and we are allowed to celebrate our victories. And in fact, oftentimes, and I think this is also maybe a cultural thing, the side that is having the most fun often wins.
5: That, like, there's a spectrum of true democracy, which, like you said, mm-hmm. Black people and Black Americans in this country mm-hmm. have been building since they were captured and brought here.
6: We weren't really a democracy until 1963, 1965.
5: That's exactly right.
6: You know, voting rights and civil rights. We were apartheid before then.
5: That's exactly right. It's 70 years old or so, mm-hmm. this system, mm-hmm. 80 years old.
1: And you know what she's not saying? I think she's referring to the 64 Civil Rights Act and the 65 Voting Rights Act. Then Linda's favorite on that nauseating, hard-hitting news show on ABC Disney, The View, Ava Navarro, listen to what she said. Rubio's complicit in serving an administration that is persecuting, torturing Latinos and immigrants. I'm like, you do know that his family's from Cuba. You do know that he speaks fluent Spanish. Anyway, listen.
7: I have been hearing the same version of these words from Marco for uh-huh. I don't know, 20 plus uh-huh. years. I've known Marco since we were in our 20s. And it kind of breaks my heart because I remember finding him so inspiring. You know, he just has this aspirational quality to him. He's incredibly eloquent. His personal story is so poignant. But it all rings so hollow now for him to say that we live in a country where the color of your skin doesn't matter, where you came from doesn't matter.
2: Please.
7: When he has been silently complicit,
2: yes,
7: serving an administration that targets people, racially profiles people, mm-hmm. you know, is basically persecuting and torturing Latinos and Latino immigrants, is taking away voting rights from the African Americans, mm-hmm. firing people for the color of their skin. So it just, to me, it's heartbreaking and it's disappointing.
1: You know, the worst part of that show is they're not very smart. No, I still have a place in my heart. Well, Whoopi Goldberg was always nice to me. I know you don't like when I say that. You hate it, actually.
2: It's not that I hate it. It's just that she has been so egregiously, she's attacked people in such an egregious manner and so unfairly. And I think that's where I take issue with her. She used to be funny. She used to be cool. She used to be open-minded. Now she's just
1: some pretty cool movies back in the day.
2: I agree.
1: Too. Remember when she did Ghost with Demi Moore?
2: Her sister act. I mean, she was hysterical, you know? I mean, but now she's just angry. And I don't know if it's like
1: the shows that Ainsley makes me watch. I'm like, good grief.
2: But I mean, I'm sure Ainsley would agree. I'm sure Ainsley would look at
1: me like, what the hell?
2: Did you watch The Crown?
1: I think I missed it. It wasn't as bad as I thought it would be. What's that?
2: What is the crown?
1: I forgot to say this during the redistricting argument that we just had over, the story about Virginia. Even fake news CNN, maybe you have this tape, I don't know if you do, Harry Enten laid out the numbers after Indiana's primary rocked the world because they, like every other red state now, is going back and they're going to redraw their maps because they're going to get rid of racial gerrymandering as per the U.S. Supreme Court. And what he found is Trump's approval rating among Republican voters is 84%, right in line with his 85% mark in 2018. He said MAGA's especially fired up, saying that the 60% saying the 2026 midterms are more important than usual, compared to just 36% of non-MAGA Republicans, and 75% of GOP voters say party leaders should follow President Trump's lead. I'm telling you, the only thing I'm asking of people now, because I don't think the issues that will impact the outcome of this midterm have happened yet. We have to finish with Iran. That will finish. The economy is showing every sign of strength beyond anyone's understanding or comprehension. Shocking. You know, well beyond the predicted estimates. That's what I read every day. It drives me up a wall. That's pretty interesting. Oh, I do have an issue for you. Now, do you work out a lot?
2: Every day.
1: Okay, because I saw this thing, and I read this today, and you know I work out 4 or 5 days a week. And it's Goals for All, as this fitness test for kids now is going to return. And they come up with targets, for example, on average, And President Trump revived the decades-old exam for public school children this week, calling it an important step in our mission to make America healthy again. Meanwhile, by the way, I don't think President Trump's ever done a push-up or a sit-up in his life. Let's just be blunt here.
2: I don't know about that. He went to military school. I don't know about that.
1: Well, that's true. He did in military school. Good point. I stand corrected. I'll take that. However, they come up with the average move targets. For example, crunches. You know, it says that if you're in your 20s, you should do 40 to 50 consecutive crunches. In your 30s, 30 to 40. In your 40s, 20 to 30. In your 50s, 15 to 25. And 60 plus, 10 to 20. Now, how many crunches do you think I do on any given day? Just take a guess.
2: 100?
1: Okay, so I will do, you know, I'll do a traditional crunch, then a reverse crunch, then I do it modified because of the condition of my neck, unfortunately. A V-up, you know what a V-up is?
2: I do them too.
1: Okay, and I do them one after another. I don't take a break in between, and I do 150 a day.
2: You alternate legs, or you do one leg and then the other leg?
1: Which you mean?
2: When you do the V up?
1: No, I do two legs together. I pull in my legs and I pull up my body and I stretch out my arms.
2: Got it.
1: It would not be viewed as perfect form.
2: Now, how it couldn't be because that's hard on your neck, man.
1: Well, that's the I actually now just wear a collar when I'm working out, just because to make it easier so I can keep lifting, because I don't want to stop lifting. Now, anyway, so, and then they have these, I guess, standards for push-ups. What do you think they say the average push-up should be for, I don't know, somebody my age?
2: 30?
1: No, 6 to 12.
2: 6 to 12?
1: 12. I mean, that's ridiculous. A 20-year-old, what do you think for a 20-year-old they say?
2: I mean, it should be like 100.
1: 15 to 30.
2: Oh, that's pathetic.
1: If you're in your 30s, 12 to 25. In your 40s, 10 to 20. In your 50s, 8 to 15. In your 60s, 6 to... I have no earthly idea. The dumbest thing I've ever heard. Now, there are some days, like Sensei will say, all right, do your age. That means but get down. And he screams at me that I got to go down further every time I'm doing push-ups. Meaning, I just do my age consecutively. I do 64 push-ups consecutively. I could do it. It's a pain in the ass, but I do it. Usually, we will do multiple sets, usually 40 push-ups. I'll do 40 regular, 40 incline, 40 decline, and then 40 more regular. That's what I usually do every day. And not a lot of rest time in between. I might do one other exercise, then go back and do more push-ups. I mean, and I don't think I'm exceptional. I'll be very blunt with you. I mean, I do have a decent amount of muscle mass. And I do know how to defend myself. I'm not a martial artist. God forbid I mention it. It becomes a meme all over the place. I don't know why people don't like that. I want to talk about what I like in my life. Anyway,
2: people are haters, man.
1: John, North Carolina. Hi, how are you? Happy Friday.
8: Hey, happy Friday. Glad to speak with you.
1: How many sit-ups and push-ups can you do in a row?
8: Not many at all. I'm out of shape.
1: Dude, you just start with, if you can only do one or two a day, fine, start there. But then build up an extra one every day and just keep going. It's not an ego contest, yeah. But it would be really good for you. Do you walk?
8: Yes.
1: Ryan walked 10,000 steps a day. Very healthy. All right. And do you eat well?
8: I'm working on it, getting better.
1: That means no. So try and eat. More protein, be keto friendly as possible. That's my advice for whatever it's worth, but I'm not a doctor.
8: So what's on my mind was I was laughing at that AOC interview about the billionaires and you didn't earn that. When I heard her say that, I just started laughing and said, that's nothing but a cheap ripoff of when Obama told everyone that owned a business that you didn't build that, the government did.
1: Exactly the same thing. That's a great point by you. So you get extra points. I'll give you one day off your push-up routine for such a great observation. Okay.
8: Oh.
1: So starting Monday, you're going to start with however many push-ups you can do. It doesn't matter. I don't care if it's one. And the next, just every day, try to do one more than the day before. Okay?
8: Okay.
1: I want you to live a good, long, healthy life. You need muscle mass. You got to have some.
8: Absolutely. And on June 8th, I will call into the show and let you know my progress.
1: All right, cool. I love that. And it's not an ego contest here. You know, when people work out with me, the first thing I'll tell them is what I do has nothing to do with what you do. And if anything, I just encourage them. I don't care where they're starting at. Health, wellness, fitness, nutrition, longevity, it all matters. 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Well, they have done it again, and they've come up with the best pasta sauce in the entire world. And Linda will tell you its name, but get it wrong. Go ahead.
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11: Heavy traffic this afternoon along US 1 and US 92. Also pretty heavy on 95 southbound through LPGA Boulevard. Picking up some volumes on I-4 headed westbound.
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right, that's going to wrap things up for today. UFO files released today. Tim Burchett knows a lot about this. Will be with us tonight at 9 on Hannity. Great strength in the economy we didn't expect. We have Lou Elizondo, Charles Payne, the great one, Mark Levin, Jonathan Turley, Jimmy Failla. Set your DVR tonight, Hannity, 9 Eastern on Fox. We'll see you tonight. Have a great weekend back here on Monday and then off to China. But I'll be reporting in every day. All right, have a great weekend.

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5: 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We'll see a few spotty showers and thunderstorms, 80 to 84 this afternoon. Showers and storms will dry up tonight near 70. Partly sunny, late day showers or storms, upper 80s tomorrow. Evening showers, otherwise partly cloudy, 70 Saturday night, partly sunny, upper 80s Sunday. I'm Precision Weather Meteorologist Russ Murley on WNZF.
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6: From ABC News, I'm Mike Dubusky. We're learning some new details about how health authorities plan to handle the arrival of a Dutch cruise vessel in the Canary Islands this weekend. That's the ship at the center of a hantavirus outbreak, which has already killed three people. The 19 Americans on board will be transported to the University of Nebraska Medical Center for quarantine. Dr. John Lowe is the director of the Global Center for Health Security at that hospital.
7: What we've been called on to do is to support the U.S., in bringing back a group of American citizens back to the U.S. safely and to ensure that they're safely monitored.
6: The ship is likely to dock in the Canary Islands sometime midday Sunday. Russia and Ukraine have agreed to exchange 1,000 prisoners as part of a new short-term ceasefire.
8: Russia and Ukraine have agreed to this brief three-day ceasefire this weekend over Russia's Victory Day holiday when Vladimir Putin holds a huge military parade on Moscow's Red Square. The Kremlin was worried Ukraine might attack the parade after President Trump pressed Ukraine. President Zelensky tonight agreed to no attacks on condition that Russia free 1,000 POWs. But there's no reason to believe that Putin will extend the ceasefire after the holiday. Patrick Reeval, ABC News, London.
6: The Labor Department today found the U.S. added 115,000 jobs in April. Here's ABC's Elizabeth Schulze.
9: It is double what the expectation was when it comes to new jobs added. And what we're looking at now is 2 months in a row of job gains, whereas really up until now for the past year plus, we've seen job gains, job losses, job gains, losses. That was really putting the job market on shaky ground. If we see continuous month of job growth, that is a good sign, even if it's at a lower level than we had been used to.
6: The unemployment rate stayed steady at 4.3%. And Virginia now says it's going to appeal a decision from a court today striking down a redistricting referendum that voters approved last month. You're listening to ABC News.
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6: The CDC is out with a new warning about a salmonella outbreak in young children linked to pet lizards. At least 5 kids across 4 states have gotten sick from a strain of the infection common among veiled chameleons. All sick children are under 2 years old. Pet reptiles are not recommended for children under 5, according to the Centers for Disease Control. Dozens of colleges and universities are reeling today after a cyber attack targeted a major assignment hub for students just weeks or even days before finals were set to begin. ABC's Sophie Flay has details.
11: A hacking group has claimed responsibility for shutting down Canvas. That's a platform used by more than half the colleges and universities in the country, as well as grade schools, for coursework in communication. The hacking group Shiny Hunters, posting a ransom letter, claiming it's obtained access to data for more than 275 million people across nearly 9,000 schools.
6: Meanwhile, Canvas says the platform is fully back online now and available to use. Pope Leo, the first American pope, is marking 1 year as head of the Catholic Church. ABC News chief international correspondent James Longman.
12: The election of the first American pope shocked the world on this day last year. He's been out and about on his Pope-mobile greeting crowds in Pompeii. Now, he may have struck a more understated tone than his predecessor over the last year, but he has flexed his authority with a powerful message of peace.
6: Pope Leo marked the occasion in Naples today with, what else, pizza. I'm Mike DeBusky, ABC News.
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0: of 70, and then some afternoon storms possible Saturday, partly sunny the rest of the day, the high close to 90. Showers again diminish Saturday night, falling off to near 70, and Sunday making a run at 90, partly sunny, storms develop late to the day, continue into Sunday evening. This is Precision Weather Meteorologist Phil Spivak for WNZF.
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3: Strap in, race fans. It's an hour of high-octane racing talk hosted by Terry Turner, Randy Dye, and broadcasting from Daytona Beach, Florida, the birthplace of NASCAR. Your front-row ticket to speed, strategy, and the stories behind the stripes. You're going trackside.
4: Well, welcome, everybody. The one thing that's different, as you can tell by the opening, I'm not Terry Turner. But I am Randy Dye, and welcome to Trackside with Randy and Terry. And tonight, instead of Terry, we'll tell you about that in a minute, but we've got Daniel Dye, my son, to be the co-host with us. Welcome, Daniel.
5: Thanks. Yeah, happy to fill in. I got big shoes to fill today, but happy to be here.
4: There's no question about it. Terry and I have been doing this now 17 years. And by the way, somebody that most people never hear from that's been doing this show with us as long as we've been doing it is Mark, our producer. I mean, it's hard to say the producer. He's producer, engineer, and all things as it relates to Flagler Broadcasting, and we're grateful that he is incredibly flexible because we have to move the show around from the time that we tape it many times to fit everybody's schedule. You'll hear from a little bit today because he's going to keep us on schedule, on pace. And the reason that you don't hear Terry tonight is he, on Monday, you know, he was fussing at Mark and I about how we were kidding him because of his advanced age and how he's a fragile person these days. Not really. I'm just kidding. He's not fragile at all, but he has opted for, at his doctor's urging, to have full knee replacement surgery, and so he's only a few days removed from that surgery, and is not exactly the most comfortable. You got Daniel and I tonight, and we'll try to do as good a job as we can. Daniel's right, Terry really is the voice of the show. He keeps it lively and moving, and in case you didn't know it by our performance, so we don't rehearse. That's a surprise right there, huh, Mark? That's a big surprise. So I never really know what he's going to say. And to keep in that same vein, Daniel and I haven't rehearsed. So we apologize in advance if we get sideways and get in the weeds or hit the fence along the way, but we're going to do our very best to give you a good product tonight, and I did speak with Terry, and he is doing well. Great spirits. Really, the surgery was a success, and of course, now the hard part begins, and that's the rehab and all that he has to go through to get that thing to work the way it's designed to work. I know many people that have gone through it, most people, their only regret is that it took them as long to get it done as it did, and they wish they had done it before. My brother, younger brother, has had two hip replacements, and he swears by me, keeps telling me to get my hips replaced, and I said, I don't have a problem with my hips, so I don't want to get my hips replaced. But anyway, welcome to Trackside. And
5: we've already gone sideways, guys. Dad's talking about his hips.
4: Well, yeah, I guess that's true. At almost 66 years old, they probably are a bit sideways by now. Lots to cover, lots of stuff going on in the sport, and we'll take it as we normally do. We're going to tee it up right now, and I think Mark's got us ready to hear the local segment. That Terry, to his credit,

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1: Volusia Speedway Park will be off till June 13th. We'll be back with the Firecracker Showdown. You'll see three-quarter modified, 602 late models, 604 late models, dirt car factory stocks, and dirt car UMP modifieds. Gates will open at 4, hot laps at 6, racing to follow. New Smyrna Speedway off until May 16th. They'll be back with the Highback Showdown Pro Truck 60. You'll see Ashley Holmes, Jack's Trucks, Superstocks, Bomber A's, and Florida Southern Ground Pounders. NASCAR at Watkins Glen. Truck's underway right now on Fox Sports 1. O'Reilly Auto Parts tomorrow on Saturday at 4 p.m. That's on CW. And the Cup guys say Happy Mother's Day Sunday at 3 p.m. on Fox Sports 1. Fox Sports 1, Fox Sports 1.
0: Well, there you go. I will say there was a little bit more local, just to add to that, last weekend, last Sunday, the New Smyrna Quarter Midget Club had a race out at their track on Sunday. Nice turnout, good group of people. They've got a regional event coming up soon. You can go to their website, their Facebook page, and see the Dixie Shootout schedule. These are people that pretty much race up and down the Southeast. And they've got their own traveling circuit, but New Smyrna hosts one of those events. And my grandson, Daniel's nephew, is in, I believe it's Illinois.
2: He's in Illinois right now. They're going dirt racing, junior sprint stuff. Nikki requested that we talk about something cool that youth racing has had come up. There's this, I'm not sure if it's a racing scholarship or what it is, but there's something called Petty's Edge, that the Petty family's putting on. It just highlights, a bunch of young drivers, in the country. And Jet, my nephew, has made that list. So it's got Nikki all excited. And then they're going to do some, a little bit of extra traveling this year, but it's cool seeing some of the highlights that youth racing is getting. The traveling series, like you talked about with the Dixie Shootout, you and I did that when I was younger, and it's cool seeing Jet do that now. But yeah, it's crazy. I think all of youth sports is growing. We went to the a T-ball game for the younger brother of those two. He's 4. They had walk-up songs, so it's all changing pretty rapidly.
0: Well, and to that point, so Ace will be on July 1st. He turns 4.5 years old, and he can begin his rookie training for red rookie training for quarter midget racing at that point. So we're excited that he's going to be able to do that. I don't think we're as excited as he is. He's over the moon about racing. But we're excited to see that get started. And, you know, it's hard to imagine 25 years ago now, we built this quarter midget racetrack, and Daniel wasn't around, and I certainly didn't expect it to be anybody from my family racing quarter midgets, but what a cool thing to see. Great to see Jet traveling the asphalt last week, dirt this week. As far as the other local stuff that's going on, well, you heard where everybody's off until, but this weekend at the big speedway here in Daytona, it's welcome to Rockville. So that's a whole nother conversation, but good luck, guys, with welcome to Rockville, and hope they have a good time over there.
2: So a cool little thing, you talk about, Ace getting ready to do his rookie training. And we can highlight this a little bit later once we get to our NASCAR O'Reilly Auto Parts Series segment. But my rookie trainer was Dan Pardis, and his son Preston is on the entry list for the O'Reilly Series race this weekend in Watkins Glen. So another local guy from Volusia County, Preston Pardis, successful in the Spec Miata Racing Series, and you see him pop up on the entry list every once in a while during the season in that number 50 that the family owns and operates. The car comes from Volusia County. It's not in North Carolina where the rest of them come from. They've got that O'Reilly car and load it up and go to the racetrack. So rooting for another Florida boy at Watkins Glen this weekend.
0: So it's really pretty cool to think about that, you know, 25 years ago, I remember not only did Dan Pardis train Daniel rookie training, but the first win that you had, Daniel, if I remember this right, Dan's daughter presented you with your first win trophy.
2: Danielle. Correct. Yep.
0: Danielle.
2: Yep.
0: Yeah, that photograph I still have, and it's pretty cool to think about how many different people have come through that racetrack and who are still racing, some who aren't. But yeah, I'm with you. Let's root for that 50 at Watkins Glen this weekend. I hope he does really, really well. So, next up is our MPH Effect segment. This is brought to you by Culver's. I love Culver's. I love the food. My most recent favorite is their new Reuben sandwich. Phenomenal. Daniel and I will talk about that right after you hear from Nancy. We were in Milwaukee, Wisconsin, I guess it was Monday and Tuesday, doing a presentation for Race to Stop Suicide. So, and Wisconsin is the headquarters of Culver's. So listen here to MPH Effect.
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4: Hi, Trackside listeners. Nancy with an I from the MPH Effect with your Motorsports and Mindset tip, dirty air. You know that moment when a driver tucks in behind another car ready to pounce, only to suddenly lose grip, lose confidence, and lose the line? That invisible turbulence messing with their stability has a name, dirty air. And honestly, we all drive through it. In racing, dirty air is the disturbed, chaotic airflow coming off the back of the car head. It steals downforce. It steals control. It forces the trailing driver to work twice as hard to keep the car predictable. It's not dramatic. It's definitely not visible, but it changes everything about how the car behaves. And that's the thing. Dirty air isn't about the driver's skill. It's about the environment they're in. We hit our own version of dirty air all the time. It's the emotional turbulence someone else leaves behind. Stress, negativity, pressure, expectations, unresolved conflict. You step into it, and suddenly your footing feels off. Your confidence dips. Your reactions get sharper or slower than you want. You're still you, but the conditions around you have shifted. And just like on track, dirty air tricks us into thinking we're the problem. When really, we're just driving through someone else's wake. What drivers do about it in three main strategies. One, adjust the line. They move slightly off the ideal path to find clean air, air that gives them grip again. Two, create space. A small lift, a small reset gives the car back its stability. Three, time the attack. They wait for the moment when the turbulence is weakest. Corner exit, a mistake, then they strike. None of these strategies mean backing down. They mean being smart about the conditions. When you're in someone else's emotional dirty air, try these three things. First, adjust your line. Shift the conversation, the environment, or your expectations just enough to regain clarity. Two, create space. A pause isn't avoidance, it's grip recovery. Three, time your move. Not every moment is the right moment to push. Choosing your moment is not weakness, it's racing smart. Dirty air doesn't mean you're off your game. It means you're navigating turbulence that isn't yours. And the best drivers in the world don't fight dirty air head on. They manage it with intention. The next time life feels unstable, ask yourself, is this me or am I just in dirty air? Once you know the difference, you can choose the line that gives you grip. Thank you, Trackside listeners. This is Nancy with an I from the MPH Effect. Back to you, Terry and Randy.
3: This Motorsports and Mindset segment was sponsored by Culver's of St. Augustine. Thanks to Culver's for championing both performance and mental health.
0: Well, Daniel, what do you think?
2: That was really cool. That was a cool connection to two, one very physical thing and one very mental thing. And, it made both of it make sense. That was a cool connection there to the racing world and mental health. You know, so we try to do with our Race to Stop Suicide is kind of bridge those two together and do what we can to help people. So yeah, that's all good stuff out of Nancy there. Good work by Nancy.
0: Well, and I also want to thank Garth and Lisa. You know, they all don't only sponsor the MPH Effect moment on our show, but they are real champions of mental health. They participate in the mental health events around our community. They've helped create a culture inside their own restaurants and among the corporate entity of Culver's, and really appreciate their effort for sure. And then we got to be, maybe not in their hometown, but we certainly got to be in their state this first part of this week. And I can't say enough about how thrilled we were to be there. And the invitation by Alan Moe from Burns & McDonnell, one of the largest engineering firms in the world, on behalf of a project that's going on for Wisconsin Electric. It was just, I guess, I don't know if it was technically inside Milwaukee. It felt like it was outside the city limits of Milwaukee. Maybe one of the largest construction projects I've ever seen and certainly been on in my life. And, oh, by the way, it happened to be pretty much right on Lake Michigan. So incredible to see the size and scope of the project. It was our pleasure, and I'm going to let you talk about it, Daniel, to be there and to present to, I don't know the number yet, somewhere between, I think, 450 and 600 people about Race to Stop Suicide, but more importantly, that's a title, but about the importance of mental health and, you know, and how to deal with mental health in difficult situations. One of the things that may be surprised people listening to our show, suicide in the construction industry is four times the national average. And specifically, if you drill it down even a little further, the iron workers and steel part of that industry, it's nine times higher. So what a great crowd. Maybe the most attentive group of people in the entire time that we've been doing this that I've ever had the pleasure to be in front of. So your thoughts, bud.
2: Yeah, I mean, kind of like you hinted on, just awesome connection with the group. You know, I when it came to my part to start talking, you know, we kind of went back and forth a little bit, but once I started getting into the, you know, the main part of what I was talking about, I'm looking and scanning the room, and I've never had so many eyeballs, so much, you know, eye to eye contact with the room like that, and all of our time doing this. You know, we've spoken to all different kinds of people. We've gone to schools, we've gone to events where a bunch of corporate leaders are sitting in the room. But this one was really, really cool. Like you said, that construction site right on Lake Michigan, for Wisconsin Electric, big steam, whatever you call that, kind of like a pipe or whatever, shooting steam out, looked like a nuclear power plant for Wisconsin Electric. They were under construction in a really, really big way. It was safety week for that group, so going through all kinds of ways they can make sure that they're doing everything the right way and the safe way on the construction site. But with that, you know, and trying to protect their health, we get to talk about mental health. So, you know, with our Race to Stop Suicide, that's one piece of the mental health is depression and things like that. But mental health is so important for so many reasons. It's the reason that, you know, people make decisions the way they do. So trying to have a good headspace is what we focus on, and just trying to get people to be comfortable talking about the way they feel. And, you know, you come with a race car driver, right? We don't get very vulnerable very often. It's the same way in the construction industry. And even more so, on our way home from Milwaukee, I got to sit next to one of my favorite WWE wrestlers growing up. His name is Braun Strowman. He now has a show on the USA Network that airs after Friday Night SmackDown, where he goes to restaurants around the country and orders everything on the menu. But he and I got into a conversation about mental health, and this is a guy that's probably 6'4", probably over 300 pounds of pure muscle, and he and I are talking about mental health. So, you know, he's twice my size, and it's cool seeing a, you know, big bad guy like that be willing to talk about stuff like that. And that's what he does. He goes out and speaks about similar things, and that's what we're trying to do too. You know, kind of break the ice on what's something cool to us is racing, and for him, you know, he does bodybuilding and stuff like that. So it's just places you don't maybe expect to hear the message from. And it was cool just getting to have those conversations and interactions with that group, all the men and women that are working on that job for Wisconsin Electric. So, really enjoyed our time in Milwaukee. It was a little chilly. I was in Florida for a couple of days before that, getting to be in the sunshine, and we flew up to Milwaukee, and it was cold. So that was the only negative, to the whole thing. Everything else was a great positive. So, great to make the trip up there and, get to interact with some people.
0: Yeah, I appreciated so much the after we were done with the formal presentation, the number of people that came forward and talked about mental health and their individual perspective and the things that they've gone through. And you know, it touched my heart. And anytime, this is tough work. This is not easy stuff to do, what we do with Race to Stop Suicide. And you know, there's times when I don't mind telling you, it gets me. It wears me out. I communicate with everybody, and I take it personally. And sometimes it's a little bit, maybe too much. But to hear those personal conversations after our presentation, I think it makes it all worthwhile. And while you were sitting next to a to your WWE guy, I was sitting across the aisle from a guy who's written some books on the subject, and that was, so it really wasn't by chance, but it's like, you know, it's amazing how things worked out, and we may have a new collaborator. So it was time well spent. We've got to stay downtown Milwaukee. I think it was cool, the location, the destination, and certainly we felt really good. Everybody was hospitable and welcomed us, and although we were glad to get back to the warm temperature. So thanks to Nancy, thanks to Culver's for sponsoring that part, and thank you to Milwaukee, Wisconsin, Wisconsin Electric, you know, for, and Burns and McDonald for bringing us up there. I think with that, Mark, we've got to go back then, don't we?
5: Back then. A Look at History is presented by DeLand Motorsports and Outdoors, servicing all makes and models located in Orange City. Now, let's rewind the tape.
1: Well, we've taken a look at some of the greatest drivers of all time and some of the greatest crew chiefs. But without the vision of some of the greatest team owners, there would be no NASCAR. So let's take a look at Joseph Riddick Rick Hendrick III, born July 12, 1949. Rick Hendrick is best known as the owner of the NASCAR team Hendrick Motorsports. He is also a co-owner of JR Motorsports and founder of the Hendrick Automotive Group, the largest privately held dealership group in the United States. Rick Hendrick began his racing career drag racing at the age of 14 in a self-built 1931 Chevrolet. 2 years later, at the age of 16, Hendrick won the Virginia division of the Chrysler Plymouth Troubleshooting Contest, a two-part test consisting of a written exam and a timed hands-on diagnosis and repair of defects planted on the car. Afterward, Hendrick opened a small used car lot with Mike Leith. Leith, an established new car dealer, was convinced to name Hendrick the general sales manager of the company at age 23. In 1976, Rick sold his assets to purchase a franchise in Bennettsville, South Carolina. After doing so, he became the youngest Chevrolet dealer in the United States. Hendrick's influence increased sales to make the once troubled location become the region's most profitable. The success of Bennettsville was a precursor to the Hendrick Automotive Group, which now has over 100 franchises and 10,000 employees across 13 states. Headquartered in Charlotte, North Carolina, his company had a revenue in excess of $3.5 billion in 2009 after selling 100,000 vehicles and servicing 1.5 million and is the sixth largest dealership in the United States. Hendrick is also the chairman of the company. Hendrick drove a race car in two races during the 1987 and 1988 Winston Cup Series. with finishes of 33rd and 15th, respectively. He also had a single start in the Busch Series, Craftsman Truck Series, and ARCA Chromatec Supercar Series. He also had been a pit crew member for the Flying 11 that Ray Hendrick drove in the 1960s, no relation. In 1997, Hendrick began the Hendrick Marrow Program, a nonprofit works with the Be the Match Foundation to support the National Marrow Donor Program. In the late 1970s, Hendrick founded a drag boat racing team that won three consecutive championships, as well as setting a world record of 222.2 miles per hour with the drag boat Nitro Fever. He then moved to the NASCAR Model Sportsman Series, now the Arale Auto Parts Series, in which he earned one victory with Dale Earnhardt at Charlotte Motor Speedway. In 1984, he founded All-Star Racing, now known as Hendrick Motorsports. With five full-time employees and a 5,000-square-foot building, he fielded one NASCAR Winston Cup team with Jeff Bodine the driver. His team managed to race in all 30 races to finish ninth in the final standings with three wins and pole positions. As of 2024, his team has won 304 NASCAR Cup Series races, making him the winningest team owner in NASCAR. His team also won a combined total of 19 NASCAR championships, 15 in the NASCAR Cup Series, 7 by Jimmy Johnson, 4 by Jeff Gordon, 2 Kyle Larson, and 1 each by Chase Elliott and Terry Labonte, 3 in the NASCAR Truck Series, all by Jack Sprague, and 1 in the NASCAR Xfinity Series by Brian Vickers in 2003. Let's add another championship in 2025 with Kyle Larson and a win with Chase Elliott in 2026 at Martinsville. He is one of only three owners in history to win NASCAR championships in the top three series. Richard Childress and Jack Roush. Hendrick was inducted into the NASCAR Hall of Fame in 2017 and the Motorsports Hall of Fame of America in 2020. Looks like Jeff Gordon is set to take over for Rick Hendrick when he decides to step down. Makes us all wonder what NASCAR will be like without the likes of Rick Hendrick, Richard Childress, and Joe Gibbs.
0: Wow. That was a lot to take in, Rick Hendrick's life and career. And you know, it's funny, I know Bennettsville, South Carolina, what he's talking about, you know, that's to turn it into that kind of store. Rick Hendrick, you know, he made his way into racing through the car business, and the accomplishments are, that's just incredible. I think, you know, with Jeff Gordon, you know, I think the one thing I like about who the successor is to all things Hendrick Motorsports, and I don't know that, I can't say that I know that it's the same thing with Hendrick Automotive, but it's good when racers are going to be the people who run a racing operation, because they're invested differently. And I don't know that I want to even consider what racing looks like without Joe Gibbs or without Rick Hendrick or without Jack Roush or you know, there's others. Without Richard Petty, for that matter, but at least where they've where there is a successor, if it has something to do with somebody that's been in the sport, that's competed in the sport, that's raced in the sport, I think the organization has a better chance of succeeding. So there you go. I mean, I that was a history lesson for a lot of people, and I'm sure it was for Daniel, because all Daniel knows about Rick Hendrick is the last 20 years. There's a lot more to know than just that.
2: Yeah, and obviously growing up, being a race fan, you know all about Hendrick Motorsports. More recently in my life, when we made that cup start a couple weeks ago with Live Fast Motorsports, his pit crew, we get our pit crew from Hendrick Motorsports. So I got to spend some time over there and do pit crew practice with that group of guys. And just to get to experience the level of intensity and how intentional they are about that part of the weekend was, I mean, it just had to be a very small look into how Rick Hendrick operates his automotive group, his race team, I'm sure his personal life. They had just recently opened a pit crew performance part of Hendrick Motorsports, where the pit crew guys go to work out and do physical recovery and physical therapy, things like that. And you know, if we do the math, so Hendrick Motorsports has 8 pit crews that compete full-time in the NASCAR Cup Series. The four for Hendrick Motorsports, the three for Spire Motorsports, and one for Hayek. So, you know, they on average it's about 10-second pit stops. If they do six a day, that's only 8 minutes a weekend that these guys are actually in competition. And the amount of time and energy and money and resources that go into 8 minutes collectively on average of their weekend, which is probably a high number to what it actually is, depending on what the weekend is, was really, really, really spectacular. And I told BJ and Davey, the crew chief, when we were walking out of there, I was like, I feel like if we ever see Rick Hendrick at the racetrack, we need to apologize for being there at the same time as him and making him share that space with us while we're there. A top-notch operation. It was a spectacular experience to get to actually have a real role there that day in driving the car to practice my part of the pit stops, but also be a resource for the guys on the pit crews. So I'm looking forward to doing it again. Just an awesome organization and an awesome list of accolades that Rick Hendrick has accomplished, not only in the motorsports world, but in the automotive industry, which is, you know, that's the two things that we care about here that we're involved in on the business side for Dad and I. So really, really cool. Awesome to see what he's accomplished and look forward to seeing what he does in the future. Obviously, you heard Terry talk about Chase Elliott's win at Martinsville, and this weekend he revisited Victory Lane at Texas Motor Speedway. And I'm sure that's not the last time you'll see one of the four Hendrick Motorsports cars in Victory Lane. The 48 finished third. Good finish for them. So yeah, looking forward to seeing that. And Jeff Gordon, you know, reminds me a lot of, he just seems to carry himself the way you see Rick Hendrick carry himself, around the racetrack. And, I think the future of Hendrick Motorsports and then whoever the successor is on the Hendrick Automotive Group side, I'm sure they're in good hands, but I'm not sure that we're going to see Rick Hendrick go anywhere, as soon as we think. He's if it ain't broke, don't fix it, and they're doing pretty well.
0: Well, with that, we've got to go take a quick break because we're running out of time faster than normal. So go ahead, Mark, take us to break.
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7: 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With clouds in and out through the night, the shower threat diminishes, temperatures dropping off to around 70. Partly sunny, some afternoon storms possible on Saturday, the high right around 90. Showers and storms into the evening, then partly cloudy Saturday night, low of 70. And Sunday, we're partly sunny, with temperatures again through the upper 80s to near 90. Afternoon showers and storms more likely, though, in the afternoon. This is Precision Weather Meteorologist Phil Spivak for WNZF.
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5: Welcome back, trackside race fans. Hold on as we grab high gear and dive into the NASCAR Craftsman Truck Series talk presented by Ram Trucks. Nothing stops Ram.
0: Well, welcome back to trackside, and you heard it. We're glad to have Ram as a sponsor of the Craftsman Trucks segment of our show. The race obviously is going on right now. In Watkins Glen, 38 cars attempted to make the race. Two went home, a field of only 36. There's a lot of, you go into these road courses, there's still a lot of specialty drivers that show up and run, try to run just an occasional race. I think maybe one of the things that's a big deal this week is Destiny Spurlock is running a truck, trying to get in the race. There's some other folks. AJ Allmendinger is showing up in the All-Star seat for the 25 Ram. That's kind of cool. Tony Bredinger is running, for McAnally. That's been a limited schedule, type of situation. So I think that's pretty much, Adam Andretti is making a start with, Tricon, and the gentleman, I'm sorry, maybe Daniel will know who he is, but I'm not familiar with Jackson Lee. Although this truck does compete every week for Rayum Racing, but there's and Connor Mozak is running the Spire car. And anybody knows about Connor, he's a heck of a road racer. So, and Daniel, you know that probably better than anybody. And Connor Zillies as well. If there's one thing that's synonymous with the name Connor Zillies, it's road racer.
2: Well, and I think I may be wrong, but I don't think I am. I think SVG is running for Nice Motorsports as well. So I think the field is pretty stacked. I've been talking to AJ a little bit about this weekend, and he was like, of all races to you think that you have an advantage coming in being a road course guy. The amount of road course guys that are competing in this race is quite spectacular. So I'm sure it's a good race going on as we speak. ARCA race happened earlier today, a full weekend of racing up on the docket.
0: In Watkins Glen this week, this is a date change. This is way earlier in the year than what they're used to. And so there's potential for very cool temperatures. It's still, I remember growing up in Pennsylvania and I played in a golf tournament one time on Memorial Day weekend in a town west of where I grew up, and we got snowed out. There was so much accumulation of snow on the greens on Memorial Day weekend that we got nine holes in and they called it. So it can be cold. It looks like the forecast for this weekend up there is going to be chilly. There was a real threat of rain on Sunday. That looks like maybe that's going to pass. But I know that a lot of the fans up there in Watkins Glen were not thrilled with the date change. And, I know we'll get to this in the Cup segment with Mother's Day, but back in the day, it was absolutely, and I can tell you who's responsible for that, Annie B., we'll just leave it at that. Annie B., there was no racing on Mother's Day. There was no racing on Easter. That's on somebody else. Somebody else could take that heat. But anyway, That's a heck of an opportunity. It's a cool place to go. The vibe at Watkins Glen is different than it is around the rest of the circuit, and sure wishing everybody a lot of success. With that, I think we better go to the O'Reilly Series, Mark.
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0: Yeah, thank you to Document Technologies. You know, I can tell you I've known these guys for years and years and years. I raced with the owner of the company years ago. Unfortunately, we lost him to a heart attack a few years back. Certainly glad that the company is still around and doing well, and we appreciate them sponsoring this piece. Daniel, why don't you kind of take it? I mean, you started talking about Preston, and again, I think we've got one more car trying to get in the race than we have room for.
2: Yeah, obviously the NASCAR Rally Auto Parts Series off and running. Kyle Larson, I believe, is who went to victory lane last weekend at Texas Motor Speedway right after Corey Day won his first start or won his first race in the series at Talladega a couple weeks back. Entry list has a couple ringers on it. You see Alex LeBay in the zero. Connor Zilich is going to make a start in the number one for Junior Motorsports. You've got SVG in the nine. Let's see who else we got on there. I know that Will Rogers is a road course guy. He's also the full-time spotter for the number 43 in the Cup Series. He'll be making a start in the number 42 for Young's Motorsports. We talked about Preston Partis making the trip up from Volusia County to go to Watkins Glen. Raj Garuth will be back in the 88 for Junior Motorsports. You've seen him bouncing back and forth between Junior Motorsports and Jordan Anderson Racing. I'm trying to see Carson Quappel. Yep, he'll be in the race as well. Be racing for DGM Racing and Mario Gosling in the 91. So quite a few guys that are going to be in contention to have good days. But with Connor Zilich and SVG in the field, you know, there's a couple other good road course racers that you don't think of immediately. I mean, Austin Hill, pretty good road course racer. Sheldon Creed, obviously always up there. Jesse Love, Justin Allgaier, Sammy Smith. I mean, really, all the junior motorsports guys are normally in contention on these road courses. So Sam Mayer's won on a road course before. A lot of potential for this race to be a good one. So always fun watching the NASCAR O'Reilly Auto Parts Series on the CW. And looking forward to having a good weekend in Watkins Glen for that series. They normally put on a good show. They put on a great, great, great show at Texas. You know, seeing some podcast clips and stuff from the week, the show that the NASCAR O'Reilly Auto Parts Series put on at Texas was spectacular. When you had Brent Cruz and Kyle Larson and I guess it must have been Connor Zilich racing three wide for the lead. Just a spectacular sight. You know, I talked about last week it was after Talladega how cool the Cup car was to drive, but it's so cool to see how good the O'Reilly Auto Parts Series car races. It just makes for great racing all the way through the field. You can see how hard it was for really the Cup Series and the O'Reilly Auto Parts Series to make it around the racetrack. Gosh, they had two cautions in the first 10 laps at Texas last week. So yeah, Texas is a difficult racetrack. It's, I think Dale Jr. said it, it's coming into its prime as it gets some more weather on the racetrack, multiple grooves. You kind of keep chasing it up higher and higher and higher through one and two until you start seeing guys step over that and just not be able to make it through the corner. I mean, even Justin Allgaier, I think it was coming through three and four on the final lap, trying to get to Kyle Larson's back bumper coming to the checker. And even he got up real high through three and four, and you could see the rooster tail of all the dust and debris that was flying up behind him, just trying to find speed. So a lot of room to work. Makes for a great racing product to watch at the racetrack and on the CW. And I think it'll be another great race. Watkins Glen always makes a good product. There is a few other changes to the weekend for all that are going to be competing there, obviously racing earlier in the year, but a little bit of physical enforcement when it comes to track limits. You see the guys use up every single inch of the racetrack when we go to Watkins Glen. That has produced some carnage in the last couple years, most notably last year in what was the Xfinity race. You saw Michael McDowell and Austin Hill get together coming out of the carousel, and it caused, I mean, just a parking lot in between the two guardrails headed to the last couple final corners before you go down the front stretch. So NASCAR has made a change, put some tire packs on the exit of turn one and at the exit of the carousel so that the drivers don't have as much room to unwind the steering wheel and use all that racetrack. I forget who it was. I want to say it was SVG made a comment about how those tire packs kind of just grab cars and spin them back out into what will be the racing line, because those drivers will be using all of the room that they can get their hands on. But yeah, it's going to make for a little bit of a different scenery for the drivers this weekend compared to what they've been used to in the past couple of years.
0: I noticed there's another entry there, Ross Chastain, who's a force to be reckoned with too. And this the second of the three races at NASCAR, well, at Watkins Glen, actually four if you count ARCA. But there's several guys doing the triple, so very, very, very interesting. Look forward to seeing how that turns out. And I would say the odds-on favorite has to be SVG or Connor Zilich. But those two guys have been known to get into it with one another, and if that happens, then it's anybody's game. So let's see how it turns out. We'll report back to you about that next week. With that, I think we got to go to the Cup Series. Mark, I know we're going to be getting short on time.
5: This NASCAR Cup Series update is powered by Daytona's Garage. Your ride, our passion. Let's get in to the Cup storylines.
0: Yeah, so the Cup storyline, same thing, lots of cars. Another entry, while Daniel drove the 78 Live Fast Motorsports car at Talladega, a road course racer, IndyCar racer, is in the 78 this weekend, Catherine Legg. And Daniel, I know you're going to be going to Watkins Glen, but in a different capacity this time. Tell everybody what you're doing.
2: Yeah, so David Pepper is the spotter when the 78 Cup car runs, and he asked me actually in our post-race meeting after Talladega if I wanted to come help them spot. You use a couple extra spotters when it comes to the road course stuff. I have a little bit of experience with that. Spotted for Will Brown last year in the Cup Series race at Chicago on the street course. We didn't make it very long due to another parking lot incident that ultimately took the 13 car out of contention early. But yeah, looking forward to getting to help Kathy and the 78 crew with where I'm stationed at in the carousel, and then whatever else I can see. I'm a little bit new to it, so I just got to go when we get there and check out everything that I'm supposed to be seeing. But I'm going to be dodging a little bit of raindrops and trying to stay warm, I think. But looking forward to being there that weekend and just doing everything I can to learn and be a sponge and learn as much as I can. And yeah, always good to be at the racetrack. And like you said, you've got some guys doing the triple, two of which can win all three races. I don't think anybody but Kyle Busch has ever won the Truck Series, O'Reilly Series, and Cup Series race all in the same weekend, if I'm correct. I may be wrong. I want to say maybe there's one other person that has done it, but I don't know who that would be. And this weekend, you have the chance that it could happen again. SVG or Connor Zilich could go to Victory Lane tonight. They could go to Victory Lane tomorrow, or they can go to Victory Lane on Sunday. So we'll see what happens. It's going to be fun to watch and fun to follow those two guys, but obviously all kinds of good stories throughout the field. Hendrick Motorsports already gone to Victory Lane twice this year with Chase Elliott. Tyler Reddick was batting over 500 2 weeks ago. Still not too shabby of a of a points lead. He has a triple-digit points lead, which is just unheard of when it comes to the Cup Series, and especially this early in the Cup Series. He's got a 109-point lead over that of Denny Hamlin. Chase Elliott in third. Another guy that's been on a tear lately, two guys really, Carson Hocevar and Ty Gibbs, both getting their first Cup Series wins recently and in the last month, that have just been running good all year. Ty Gibbs is one of those guys that has won on a road course, has won at Watkins Glen already. So it would not be unheard of to think that Ty Gibbs could have a good weekend in that number 54 for Joe Gibbs racing this weekend. But all kinds of good stories through the field. SVG is in 19th in points. This could be a race where he gets to bump himself above the cut line, which is 16th, to make it into the chase. AJ Allmendinger sits in 20th. Zane Smith is actually, among active drivers, has the fifth best average finish at Watkins Glen of 11th, which is, you don't really think of Zane Smith as a road course guy, but among the active drivers, he is fifth. So cool to see a guy like that have a chance to succeed. So we'll see what happens. We can talk a little bit about the fine that Ryan Preece got. You know, he and Ty Gibbs got into it on the racetrack at Texas last week, was fined $50,000 and 25 points. Quite a big hit, not only for his pocket, but for you know, the collection of their points. He now sits 13th, 253 points behind that of Tyler Reddick. So yeah, a big hit, 25 points. That's, you know, 2.5 stage wins, 25 positions on the racetrack, and cut points are not easy to come by. Gosh, $50,000 isn't easy to come by either. Maybe a little bit easier for those guys that, that are racing full time in the Cup Series, but, good grief. You could have taken that money to Daytona Dodge and got you a new vehicle. So, we'll root for Ryan Preece to earn those points back and earn that money back. Interesting, you know, I'll give you an opinion. We haven't given much opinions on the show today. But it was interesting to see that, the decision that NASCAR made to penalize Ryan Preece and didn't do anything about the Kyle Busch and John Hunter Nemechek situation. Dad, do you have any views or insight on that second incident?
0: I think it's so that this is where the casual fan, I think, wonders about the consistency in issues. I would say there's a difference. I mean, Ryan Preece, it's like playing pool and calling your shot. He told everybody what he was going to do, and he did it. And so you really put the sanctioning body, the officiating body, in a predicament. They don't have much choice. It's like if you're a Major League Baseball player and you're the pitcher, and you stand up there and you tell the world that when I'll just use an old Pittsburgh, Tim Foley stands up at the plate, you're going to hit him in the ear. Well, you're probably going to get fined and you're probably going to get suspended. If you just go up there and do it, and it becomes part of the game, you maybe have a chance of not getting fined and not getting suspended and so on and so forth. So I think the one is you told the world and you made them react. The other one would be arguably a racing incident. At least you could call it that. So I think that's the distinguishing difference. At the end of the day, they were both pretty aggressive, but I understand the difference. I do think there is it's easy to see the difference. The outcome may be the same, but the way that they occurred, definitely different. Yeah, with that, we've got, we got to wind this up. I hope you've enjoyed it. We want you to keep Terry in your prayers, and Mark and I might go a little bit easier on him next week, since he's recovering, but we won't let that happen very long. You know, you got to man up and deal with the pain and so on, and we expect him back next week. Daniel, much appreciation to you for filling in and doing a good job with us, and wish you the best with Live Fast this weekend. Hope Catherine does a good job, and hope you help her do a good job. So with that, everybody, we'll see you on Trackside next week.
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13: From ABC News, I'm Dave Packer. Spanish authorities are preparing for the arrival of more than 140 passengers and crew from a hantavirus-affected cruise ship. The Dutch flagship is set to arrive in the Canary Islands this weekend, with evacuations taking place in a cordoned-off area. Dr. Angela Hewitt, the medical director for the University of Nebraska Medical Center's biocontainment unit.
14: We have a trained team of healthcare workers, including everything from our nursing team to a physician team, including infectious diseases specialists, as well as critical care physicians. And we are ready, should one of these individuals develop symptoms concerning for hantavirus.
13: Three passengers have died in the outbreak and several others are sick, but the World Health Organization says the risk to the wider public is low. Tens of thousands of students expecting to take their university finals are left in limbo after an apparent cyber attack targeted the popular assignment and grading hub Canvas, plunging dozens of campuses into the dark. ABC's Sophie Flay.
15: Several universities acknowledging the breach. Penn State now canceling some final exams. The University of Illinois postponing assignments and finals. Shiny Hunters is threatening to release the data May 12th. Unless it's paid an unspecified ransom. It claims it has several billions of private messages among students and teachers.
13: Secretary of State Marco Rubio said he was expecting Iran's response to a U.S. peace proposal.
16: We have had a quote via Iranian state media from an Iranian official saying, quote, the clashes have now stopped and the atmosphere is calm. And that might be a sign, just might, that there is a bit of space now and hopefully for diplomacy to play its course.
13: ABC News foreign correspondent Tom Sophie Burridge. In a significant setback for Democrats, Virginia's highest court striking down the redistricting referendum that voters narrowly approved last month. The state Supreme Court ruled 4-3 that the Democratic-led legislature didn't follow proper procedure. Virginia plans to appeal to the U.S. Supreme Court. You're listening to ABC News.
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13: Investigators in California are searching the home of a convicted killer's mother for remains of Kristen Smart, who disappeared 30 years ago. Paul Flores was convicted of her murder, though her body was never found. San Luis Obispo County Sheriff Ian Parkinson says there's evidence human remains were once at the home.
19: I think it's safe to say that we have not recovered Kristen yet. But our search goes on, I don't know how long we're going to be there.
13: Californians who welcome a newborn baby will soon receive free diapers before they leave the hospital.
20: In a first-in-the-nation program, California will give each family 400 diapers in sizes for newborns and babies up to 14 pounds when they're discharged from a hospital after birth. That's a bit more than a month's worth of diapers, since newborns on average use 8 to 10 diapers a day. The program will begin at up to 75 hospitals that handle about a quarter of the births in California and largely serve low-income patients. The initiative will expand from there. The idea is to help families in need. Alex Stone, ABC News, Los Angeles.
13: A Florida jury today convicted four men of conspiracy in the 2021 assassination of Haitian President Jovenel Moise. Moise's death set off an ongoing turmoil and gang violence in the Caribbean nation. The four were found guilty of conspiring to kill or kidnap Haiti's elected leader and violating the U.S. Neutrality Act. Four defendants could face life sentences. Dave Packer, ABC News.
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4: 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Showers and thunderstorms diminish through the night, mostly dry into the morning hours, starting out near just

0: All of our meetings are national town hall meetings, all of them. And so I hope you'll join me there on Life, Liberty, and Levin tomorrow night, Saturday night, 8 p.m. Eastern, Sunday night, 8 p.m. Eastern. By the way, on Mother's Day, Sunday night, we're going to have Newt Gingrich and General Jack Keane. And tomorrow night, we have Christopher Rufo and Rebecca Heinrichs, who's outstanding, and, of course, my two opening statements. So I think you're going to love it. We do it for you. And I try to make sure you're not wasting your time, you know? I try to make sure we're not just repeating what other people say or going through talking points or other people write it for me or anything like that. We do it our own way. Marco Rubio in Rome today. Listen to this one. Cut three, go.
1: What you saw yesterday was U.S. destroyers moving through international waters being fired upon by the Iranians, and the U.S. responded defensively to protect itself. That's what you saw. I mean, that's separate and distinct from Operation Epic Fury. If you fire a drone or a missile at our destroyer, what are we supposed to do, let it hit it? We have to respond to it. We have to knock down the missile, and we have to knock out whatever it is that launched that missile. The alternative is to let it sink one of our ships. That's crazy. So, of course, we responded to it.
2: Well, yes, but the point is, if there's not much seizing in the firing, because we've
1: Well, you should ask that of the Iranians. Don't ask me. We didn't fire. They fired on us. My point is, if you fire at a U.S. Navy ship, what are we supposed to do? Say, oh, there's a ceasefire. We're not going to shoot down your drone. That's a stupid question. That's a stupid position to take. Of course we fired back at them. They were shooting at us. That's what I would expect to do. Only stupid countries don't shoot back when you're shot at. And we're not a stupid
0: That's right.
1: country.
0: That's right, and neither is Israel. So when Hezbollah shoots missiles into Israel, and Israel responds, that's a smart country responding, right, Mr. Producer? It's the way it goes. So I think that's a great point. Great point. Kamala Harris keeps demonstrating what a moron she is. And thank God she's not president, but she wants to be president. She plans to run again. And I have to be honest with you, folks. Any of these Democrats, if they ever become president, we're going to have a dire, dire situation. And there will be a robust fight for the nomination, I assume. And once that person's nominated, we will support them. And we may have agreements and disagreements in the lead up to that process. But that's what makes it fun, isn't it? That's what makes it interesting. And that is what focuses our attention and our understanding of what these candidates stand for and who they are. But I mentioned Kamala Harris, and she was at an event yesterday respecting the Iran war. It's hardly a war, to be perfectly honest with you. It's military operation on hold. Cut five, go.
3: This war in Iran, which the American people do not want, which was not authorized.
0: You know what else the American people do not want? Nuclear weapons flying into our country. And you see, for the propagandists and the demagogues, they can drop these lines. It's much harder to defend this president, what he's doing, not because of what he's doing, but because of the nature of the debate. Now, what am I talking about? The nature of the debate. You have to have people understand that we are threatened by the potential for nuclear weapons when they are being told by the media and the Democrats and the isolationist buffoons and the others that there's no threat whatsoever, that this was a war of choice. It's an illegal war. It should never have happened. So people have to process all of this. And so they're processing all of that with the possibility of no military action. So, you know, I'm not for military action. I mean, did we really need it? What do you have to do, blow Chicago off the face of the earth in order to demonstrate we needed it? And then everybody will say, hey, what happened? We need a commission. You know, didn't we see this in 9/11? Those of us who are old enough to remember. Do we actually have to be hit or blackmailed in order to understand that it's a threat? For some people, the answer is yes. Well, you know what?

0: They're suicidal. We don't have to be. And the Democrat Party is suicidal. The Democrat Party hates this country. Hates it. And so do the suicidal isolationists. They hate the country. And they're making it clear and clearer by the day. Go ahead.
1: It should not have been initiated. He talked about obliterating, and then he said, oh, he did. It's all just...
0: I mean, you know what's the problem with politics is today? It's performative, most of it. You don't get real statesmen up there. Gone are the days of sort of the Lincoln-Douglas debates. Gone are the days of the truly intelligent, substantive, articulate individual who wants to be president or a senator, a congressman. There's some, but there's not enough, obviously. Really appalling. We get this. We get this instead. Yeah, the clapping seals in the audience. That's pretty much what we get. And look, I've got one after another, these Democrats, these commentators, all pretty much saying the same thing, one nastier than the next. Now listen to this. We have a guy, Adam Homaway, Democrat, New Jersey House candidate. I don't know what's happening in New Jersey. Yes, I do, actually. You've got a very significant Islamist population now in New Jersey. Congratulations. With Jonathan Levine, good guy, good reporter, at the Washington Free Beacon today. So this Homaway's asked a very specific question about jihad. And this guy's a Democrat. They're all Democrats, you understand. Cut nine, go.
2: There were questions that came to light this week in a Politico article regarding your association or your affiliation with the Blind Sheik. Just to start with a couple of questions, and I'd like you to talk about it too, but do you repudiate and condemn the Blind Sheik and his actions and the seditious conspiracy that led to his conviction, first of all? And secondly, do you condemn jihad and religious extremism? We have a problem with religious extremism on both the left and the right in this country right now. And do you condemn religious extremism, and specifically in this case, jihad?
3: Obviously, you know, any extremism on any kind is bad. You know, I have spent my life really saving lives and rather than taking them. So clearly, I've shown... You know, just I've served this country in uniform. I've taken care of hundreds of troops and soldiers. I've served this community. I was a responder in 9/11. So clearly my actions speak for themselves. And I'm against all war and all violence. I mean, that's really what I've been saying since day one, healthcare, not bombs. I've seen the horrors of war. And so, yes, I condemn all extremism and all violence of any kind.
0: But that wasn't the question. Does he condemn jihad? He wouldn't specifically say it. Does he? Is that a tough question? Does he repudiate and condemn the Blind Sheik? And it's what he was asked, and his actions, and the seditious conspiracy that led to his conviction. Do you condemn jihad? Do you? And he has this association, according to Politico, as Levine mentioned, with the Blind Sheik, who ordered the effort to blow up the Twin Towers before the second attack on the Twin Towers. These are the kinds of candidates that are out there now in the Democrat Party, from Maine to Michigan to New Jersey and everywhere between and around. It's disgusting. We'll be right back.
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4: 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But listen anyway. 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

0: We're here with our buddy Sebastian Gorka. Dr. Gorka, how are you, my friend?
1: It has been far too long, my Amen. Friend. God bless you. God bless you. And thank you for what you said in the prior segment about the imbecilic dollar store neo-Buchananite isolationist morons. Thank you.
0: It is incredible, is it not, Seb? It's just awful. And they claim to be MAGA, and the president has excommunicated them.
1: They never had anything to do with MAGA. They hate MAGA. They're frauds. They're clickbait prostitutes. And we are well rid of them.
0: Yeah, I'm with you, brother. They're still hanging around like a bad rash, if you get my drift. And by the way, folks, Seb and his wife and me and my wife, we're all good friends. As a matter of fact, when I had my injury, this man lent me, I don't even know what that machine is called, but it was very, very helpful for my recovery on my tendon. I want to thank you. What is that thing called?
1: It's just a water chilling device. We had the same injury, and it saved me because it just chills your leg down so badly that you don't feel the pain.
0: Right, right. And do you limp at all, or are you doing okay?
1: I don't limp, but by the end of the day, I'm sore, but it's okay. It's a small price
0: right.
1: to pay.
0: Well, something very important has happened. It needs to get more attention. The United States counterterrorism strategy signed by the president, and you're one of the principals really involved in this. Explain to the public what happened here.
1: Basically, 26 years of my life has been poured into a 16-page document that my team and I witnessed the president sign in the Oval Office this week. We are back in the business of counterterrorism. The president will brook no compromise. It's unclassified. Any one of your listeners can read it right now by going to whitehouse.gov and the national security page. We have got three main threat groups we're dealing with. Number one, the cartels the president has designated as foreign terrorist organizations. Secondly, the global jihadists like Al-Qaeda and like ISIS. And the third are the radical, violent, left-wing extremists like Antifa, the radically pro-transgender left-wing individuals who killed people like our friend Charlie Kirk and the anarchists. And let me just give you two metrics that the mainstream media will never mention. As of our first counterterrorism operation 11 days into the administration, today I can tell you, likewise unclassified, outside of Operation Epic Fury, outside of Midnight Hammer, thanks to the president's decisiveness, we have killed 823 jihadists around the world.
0: Wow.
1: And because hostages also fall under my directorate in the National Security Council, without paying a dollar in ransom, 106 American hostages have been brought back home
0: wow.
1: in the last 15 months. That's the power of President Trump and his leadership.
0: That is incredible. Absolutely incredible. Let me ask you this question. I'm not sure if it's covered by this document. What about groups like CARE or other groups that are out of the closet, these Islamist jihadi-type groups? Where does that fall?
1: So it does fall under this document, and we are mapping right now any organization in the United States that is linked to the global jihadi movement, that is linked to foreign malign actors. When you have thousands of people protesting across America on the streets of Manhattan, on the quads of Columbia, saying from the river to the sea, bring the Antifada home, and all of their placards are printed exactly the same as are their T-shirts, you know that's not an accident. We are going to follow the money trail, and let me be explicit here. This is a team effort under the incredible leadership of Homeland Security Advisor, my colleague Stephen Miller in the White House, under the incredible leadership of the Treasury Department of Scott Bessent. We are following the money trail. We are mapping the Hydra. And if you think you're going to get away scot-free by being associated with these entities on U.S. soil, you've got another thing coming.
0: Here's what I know. You are a great patriot, and you mean everything you say. And Miller, who I've known forever, he's a great patriot. And he means everything he says, too. And we are so fortunate to have you both. I'm very proud of you guys, really, for what you're doing. Because I know you take a lot of heat, and I hope you're not threatened too much. But I know what you're doing is so crucially important. And I can tell you, I'm being honest with you, Seb, it's easy to sleep at night knowing guys like you are in there doing what you're doing. It just is. It's like living in Florida when the governor's DeSantis. You go, okay, I can go to sleep and I don't have to worry about it.
1: It's funny. When the president announced me, I think I was like the 15th or 16th person he announced on Truth Social back in November or December. The most often texts, you know, the congratulatory texts were either, congratulations, Seb, that you're coming back into the White House to run counterterrorism. And the other one was, I feel so much safer now. So
0: it's true.
1: Yeah, we are back in the business of counterterrorism, Mark. We are stacking the bad guys like cordwood.
0: This is so important, and I couldn't be prouder of you, too. Now, your national security, I know you have your area of expertise and work and so forth, but I look at this Iran situation, and I look at the people who, these isolationists, but also the left and so forth. I mean, this is the biggest perpetrator of terrorism around the world. And they're look, if they don't have nukes, you know, right in their backyard, they're certainly going to get them. Same with the enriched uranium and so forth. The arguments against doing what the president is doing are so lame. They're so outrageous, don't you think?
1: Yeah. They're non-existent. I mean, think about it. It pains me to say this, but this should have been done 47 years ago. In fact, it should have been done immediately after the Beirut barracks bombing, when hundreds of Marines, and also, let's not forget the French who were killed in Beirut, when hundreds of our warfighters are murdered, and the fact that the great Ronald Reagan did nothing, this is a festering wound that should have been dealt with decades ago, and it takes a man of the fortitude of President Trump to do something. Not only that, to your point, listen to what Marco Rubio just said. So you think the Straits of Hormuz is an issue now? What about when they put nuclear-tipped points on those missiles? Everybody forgot they launched two missiles against Diego Garcia. Of course, we intercepted them, but one of them flew almost 3,000 kilometers. So you think it's a problem now with this regime? We will not countenance an Islamo-fascist dictatorship that calls us the great Satan and calls for our destruction every Friday from the pulpit. We will not permit them to acquire the nuclear devices they can use against us. It's just common sense. It's not ideology. It's not neoconservatism. It is common sense, my friend.
0: So before you leave, what do we take from the United States counterterrorism strategy? What should the public take from this?
1: Well, look. Let me add one more thing. As a victim of this, not to the extent of the president or the likes of Tulsi Gabbard or others, we are also ripping politics out of national security. We will not allow the FBI, the intelligence community, to target Catholics or, you know, parents at school board meetings. We are here to deal with the threat and to crush it.
0: Well, God bless you, brother. Have a great weekend. And we all got to get together one of these years. That would be nice.
1: Let's do it.
0: All right, brother. Take care. We'll be right back. Folks, history is unfolding right before our eyes. President of the United States has delivered an incredible, consequential first year, restoring strength at our borders, rebuilding American confidence, and putting this country back on a path of common sense and constitutional principles. 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
3: ABC News, I'm Dave Packer. A Hanta virus-infected ship is now headed to the Canary Islands, where passengers in hazmat suits will be taken from the ship and placed on military planes.
4: The U.S. State Department says it's in direct communication with Americans on board. A CDC team will meet them and escort them onto a charter flight heading to the National Quarantine Unit in Omaha, Nebraska. It's unclear how long they will stay. It's the same facility used to quarantine COVID patients in those early days of the outbreak.
3: Three passengers have died in the outbreak. Tens of thousands of students expecting to take their university finals left in limbo after an apparent cyber attack targeted the popular assignment and grading hub Canvas, plunging dozens of campuses into the dark. Secretary of State Marco Rubio said he's expecting Iran's response to a U.S. peace proposal today, but it's now Saturday in Tehran and no word yet. Virginia's highest court striking down the redistricting referendum that voters narrowly approved last month. This is ABC News.
5: 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With clouds in and out through the night, the shower threat diminishes, temperatures dropping off to around 70. Partly sunny, some afternoon storms possible on Saturday, the high right around 90. Showers and storms over the evening, then partly cloudy Saturday night, low of 70. And Sunday, we're partly sunny, with temperatures again through the upper 80s to near 90. Afternoon showers and storms more likely, though, in the afternoon. This is Precision Weather Meteorologist Phil Spivak for WNZF.
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1: By the way, I will be on Hannity tonight. Hello. Hannity tonight. Not sure what time I'll be on, so watch the whole thing, 9 p.m. Eastern time. A lot of people are going to Communist China next week from Fox, as the president's taking his flight over there to meet with Xi. And we'll see how that goes and how that goes with everybody. And so I'll be on Hannity tonight. I will be on Life, Liberty, and Levin Saturday night, here from the great old United States of America. And same with Sunday night. Busy, busy, busy. By the way, our last Liberty's Voice had an enormous reaction, enormous response from you. Remember, on Rumble and YouTube, you can watch it. You can watch part of it. I think you're going to like it. I think it's important. I'm trying to do important programming, entertaining and intriguing and interesting. But we're trying to do something differently that's done on podcasting. We're not going to sit there and just start talking about this one and that one said that like you're in fifth grade. I've got to do enough of that on the internet, and I don't like it at all. At all. And I certainly don't like it anywhere else. But just like tonight and every day on this program, in the Fox program, on Liberty's Voice, try to do something special and different, but substantive and interesting. Again, so we're not wasting your time. There's no reason for you to come here if your time is being wasted, or go anywhere if your time is being wasted, for that matter. And I'm very, very much aware of that. President of the United States today, in the Rose Garden with Angel and Gold Star Moms. And every time I see something like this, it's very harrowing. It's very, very upsetting for what these people are going through. You know, it's terrible to have a son or a daughter murdered or killed. Cut 12, go.
2: This afternoon, we're also joined by some of the most extraordinary mothers our nation has ever produced, our cherished Gold Star Moms. These are Gold Star Moms. These mothers raised up children so selfless and so devoted that they volunteered to wear the uniform of our nation and laid down their lives for all of us. One of those mothers is Janice Chance. Janice, where's Janice? Thank you. Thank you, Janice. Hi, you look great. That's a beautiful hat. Thank you, Janice. Who lost her son, Marine Captain Jesse Melton. And I heard he was an outstanding. They give me lists and they tell me about people. You know, they said that Jesse was outstanding, Janice. They have the word outstanding.
1: I know, as a matter of fact, personally, how this touches him. Inside, it upsets him a lot. A lot. Cut 13, go.
2: But I want to thank every single mother here this afternoon and all across our nation for your work every single day. America's moms are raising the future of our country, the most important. You have the most, we don't call it a job because when you love it, it's not a job. But let's, for this purpose, you have the most important job there is in America or any place else. And you're doing an incredible job. I just want to wish you all a very happy Mother's Day. We're going to have a great Mother's Day. And for those mothers that lost their child, many of whom are with us today, the Angel Moms and others, Gold Star Moms, we love you especially. We love you maybe even the most.
1: What a beautiful thing to say. What a beautiful event. And this is who Donald Trump is. They try and paint him as something that he's not. That's who he is. That's who he is. And I just want you to know that. That's one of the reasons he doesn't like war. Nobody likes war, of course. It's one of the reasons why he saw what was happening to the people in Iran. It touched him deeply. He got very upset about it. I don't mean in a way where he's not able to conduct himself. I mean, he's upset about it. And that's the kind of guy he is. The British have had about enough of their quisling prime minister. This guy, Keir Starmer, he is a leftist, he's a socialist, he got elected with a strong showing from the Islamists. And his party in local elections got blown out last night. Blown out. 87% of the victories were of the Reform Party and other parties. Absolutely blown out. And that's a good thing. He needs to be defeated and defeated quickly. But he won't resign. Back there, you know, they have... They encourage these party leaders who become prime minister to leave if it looks like they're taking down the party, so the party has an opportunity to rebuild behind somebody else. This guy's not leaving. There haven't been a ton of calls for it, but there have been some calls for it. So Farage's party, the Reform Party, dominated these midterm elections, taking seats from the left and the right. Here's this pathetic Prime Minister Starmer, cut 18, go.
3: I'm not going to walk away and plunge the country into chaos. We were elected to deal with these challenges, and that's what we will do.
4: Has Ed Miliband asked you to set out a timetable for your departure?
3: Well, I think Ed Miliband has dealt with this and made absolutely clear that he supports me.
4: What do you say to those in your party that are really upset with you, they don't think you're getting it, and they're calling for your resignation? What do you say to would-be challengers and the party? What's your message?
3: Well, I think it's very important that we don't sugarcoat these results, so I'm not going to do that. They are tough results, I accept that. They reflect voters who don't feel that their lives have changed enough or quickly enough, and that's been going on for a long time.
1: No, that's not what's going on, jackass. You've destroyed your country. That's what's upsetting people, not that you haven't changed fast enough, the Labour Party. It's that what you stand for and what you've done is you've collapsed the civil society over there. And the people are furious with it. As it's pointed out on Breitbart, who does excellent coverage here, a truly historic shift in British politics has taken place where the national political question is no longer left or right. Brexit pioneer Nigel Farage said that his Reform Party surged in early results in what has been called the midterm elections. And by the way, the leader of the Tory party is a fantastic woman. It's a black woman. She's absolutely fantastic. The first British-wide local election results trickled in overnight and will continue to do so as they were watching them. History's been made. The leader of an elected government in the UK has lost their seat at election. This has never happened before. Now, you have to understand, these leaders, they run, they're members of parliament, first and foremost. They're chosen as leaders of their party, but they're members of parliament. What they're saying is Starmer lost his seat. Now, he's still going to be there because he's a leader, but he literally lost his actual seat. It's never happened before. Well, there have been plenty of shock losses over the years, they write, with cabinet ministers and prominent party people having their seats cut out from under them. Party leaders and heads of government, such as the Prime Minister or the First Minister of the home nations, tend to have rock-solid seats. They make sure that they're really loaded, you know, with members of their party. Not so for Labour's Eluned Morgan. Until now, the First Minister of Wales, we went under Wales' very forgiving additional member electoral system, couldn't find a seat. So not Starmer, I apologize, the number two. Her constituency and six seats up for grabs handed out proportionally. The Nationalist Plaid got three on 35% of the vote. Reform got two with 25% of the vote. The Conservatives got the last seat with 16% of the vote. Labour, which has dominated Wales is very left, for over a century, couldn't even make it into the top three with just 7%. 7%! Margaret's comments after receiving the news was many things, but it didn't necessarily come across as gracious. Perhaps it's the paternalistic attitude towards voters. She complained that today's politics rewards noise over truth, of course. The lefties are always truth and everybody else is always noise, right? Presumably implying she is the purveyor of truth and her enemies of noise, of course. Now this pushed Labor to these punishing results nationwide. The remains of the Conservative Party crowed about a comeback earlier this morning after retaking their longtime flagship Westminster Council. But as the day goes on, this optimism feels less convincing. Well, I have a slightly different view of the Tory Party under the leadership of their current leader. I think she's outstanding as well. Kemi Badenoch. K-E-M-I Badenoch. She, to me, not that I'm an expert, but more and more I'm listening to her and reading about her, is Thatcher-like. Thatcher-like. The Reform Party leader said, that would be Farage, think about it, half the shadow cabinet represent Essex seats. The leader, Kemi Badenoch, represents Northwest Essex in the House of Commons. We've just taken control of Essex County Council. We've literally wiped out the Conservative Party in Essex, and the leader would not even hold her seat. That reform can now threaten the leader of the Conservative Party in her own parliamentary seat and across her own county shows how far the party has come. But as I said, I'm a big fan of hers as well. I'm a big fan of Farage, too, by the way. I just hope somehow they can figure out how to ensure that the Labor Party and the Liberal Party, which is hanging out there, can't win. That's the key. I'll be right back.
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Two facts, one conclusion, America. Fact one, the U.S. Treasury recently reported the government has $6 trillion in assets, and that's it. It's got $47 trillion in liabilities, plus another $300 trillion in unfunded obligations. That's called insolvency. Insolvency. We're paying over $1 trillion a year now, more than the defense budget on interest. And that doesn't even include the $300 trillion. So by definition, we got a big damn problem. And since 2021, gold prices, the trajectory has been up, and they've tracked, gold has, with U.S. debt almost perfectly. So that means people understand, people in the know. As the debt gets bigger and bigger and bigger, they diversify and they accumulate gold and silver as part of the diversification process. Fact number two, in 2025, global gold demand crossed 5,000 tons for the first time in history. Investment demand jumped 84%. Mine production rose just 1%. That's called supply and demand. There's much more demand than there is supply. And when governments print their way through insolvency, because that's all they do, the value of paper money goes down, and often real assets go up. Now, that's why people call monetary gold. 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You know, I'm very proud of our association now with Hege Ministries. I've had this association, as my family has, with the Hege family. We are best friends. They're big supporters of the State of Israel. They are very patriotic. And in a world drowning in compromise and confusion, our ministry, that ministry, one ministry, is still preaching the uncompromised word of God without apology. And that's Hege Ministries. Every day they blast the full gospel across the planet, powerful radio and television broadcasts. They're reaching the next generation where they live. Rock-solid Christian education. That's right. All kinds of wonderful programs. A website loaded with biblical truth, a daily e-devotional that feeds the soul of believers everywhere. This is the real thing, straight from the Bible, straight from the heart of Pastors John and Matt Hege, two fantastic human beings. But none of it happens by accident. It takes resources. It takes you. Please, please stick with me. We must keep this work going through our children and our grandchildren. The next generation desperately needs to hear the unfiltered, unapologetic truth. So I'm asking you right now to go to jhm.org/livein. JHM, John Hege Ministries. jhm.org/LEVIN. And please make the most generous tax-deductible gift you possibly can. It's for a great cause. They do so many wonderful things. They really do. Hege Ministries is doing the Lord's work. Let's make sure they can keep it up. Let's make sure they can keep it up. These are great people. We know them personally. We've spent time with them. We've traveled with them. We've prayed with them. We've gone to the Western Wall with them. We've gone to their church. We've met here in the Washington area. These are good people, and they're doing great things. These are great people who are doing great things. Again, JHM for John Hege Ministries, jhm.org/LEVIN, Levin, jhm.org/Levin. Now's a perfect time.
to jump in, ladies and gentlemen. Perfect time. We've got a lot more going on in the last hour, including a wonderful guest, and including your phone calls, if we can get to those, and I want to get to those. And our guest is Mike Rogers. He's running for the Senate in Michigan. This is a crucial seat now. He's a crucial candidate that needs to win because the Democrats are about to nominate a jihadi, an individual who embraces Hamas, an Islamist. That's right, a radical. And he wants to be a senator. The only thing standing between him and the U.S. Senate is Mike Rogers. So we will have Mike Rogers on the program. At least he's scheduled to be on the program in the next 20 minutes or so. And I definitely want you to hear from him. He's a very good guy. He'd be a very good senator. He'd certainly be a hell of a lot better than this jihadi. That's for sure. Yeah, let's see here. Wow. Why'd you put cut 19 in here, Mr. Producer? You want me to cause trouble, is that it? Mr. Producer has put together all these clips where Megyn Kelly loves me, where Tucker Carlson loves me, where all these people love me, but I'm going to give you a break today, folks. It's a beautiful Friday. We've got Mother's Day coming up Sunday, so we're not going to waste our time with that or them. We'll be right back.

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9: From ABC News, I'm Dave Packer. As the Hantavirus-infected cruise ship prepares to moor in the Canary Islands this weekend, more than a dozen Americans prepare to return home under the careful watch of the country's health experts. ABC's Maggie Rooley is in the Canary Islands.
10: The CDC emergency response is classified as a level 3, the lowest risk to the public. The president saying he's been briefed.
11: It's very much, we hope, under control.
10: Health teams now monitoring 9 Americans across half a dozen states, including 2 people from New Jersey who were potentially exposed to an infected cruise ship passenger during a flight, along with the 7 Americans who returned from that cruise 2 weeks ago.
9: Demonstrators gathered inside the State House in Montgomery, Alabama this afternoon to protest redistricting maps the state made following last week's Supreme Court decision barring race as a consideration for congressional maps.
12: I'm not going to stand for it. I'm not going to stand for it.
9: This as Virginia's highest court has struck down the redistricting referendum that voters narrowly approved last month in that state. ABC's Jonathan Curl.
13: President Trump called the decision a huge win for the Republican Party and America. But California Governor Gavin Newsom fumed that Republicans were overturning the will of the voters, saying that's been their playbook in other states too, writing, quote, MAGA has rigged the system.
9: The Trump administration now forced to buy their time as peace talks with Iran appear to have come to a halt. ABC's Martha Raddatz.
14: The two countries trying to agree on a framework for peace talks. The U.S. has submitted a one-page proposal. Secretary of State Marco Rubio saying he expected an answer from Iran today, but that answer still has not come. A spokesman for Iran's foreign ministry saying we are not bound by their deadline.
9: Meanwhile, American forces firing on 2 Iranian oil tankers in an effort to enforce the blockade of Iranian ports. You're listening to ABC News.
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